0: is bringing the culture together and having the couple and the family represent all of that. I love the idea that when they look back at their wedding day, that they'll think of me in a fond memory and they will say, oh, JD made all of that happen. Hum pehle kadam ke saath vachan lete hai, hum khushi se dono rahenge. Which means in English that we're going to take this first step to live happily ever after.
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14: It's not like bologna that you would expect of a traditional bologna.
15: These are 9 pounds of bologna.
16: We hand toss meat 2 or 3 floors up in the air to hang it.
17: We have the old-fashioned wooden smokehouse, which is really the unique process.
14: A lot of companies have moved over to stainless steel smokehouses.
17: No one else that's federally inspected manufactures product like that today.
18: We smoke everything with hardwoods, hickories, and oaks. That's where all the flavor comes from.
17: We dominate the market now. I'd say we have about 90% of the market.
19: It isn't done on an industrial scale anywhere else. My name's Austin Wagner. I'm the fourth generation in the Seltzer's family to own and run the business here. My Uncle Craig, who's been running it for the last 30 years or so, was getting ready to retire. And so we were at a decision point as a family on what we were going to do with this business that's been here 120 years or so. And I felt like we had a responsibility to the brand and to our employees to keep this running. I'm excited to carry that forward for the next 30, 40 years until either the next generation comes along or, you know, we see where it goes.
17: The history of Seltzer's Lebanon and Bologna is started in 1902. Harvey Seltzer, German immigrant, came over here to central Pennsylvania and Lebanon County. That's how Lebanon and Bologna got its name. It was like a dry fermented sausage from Germany, but he made this here all beef. And then they decided to call it Lebanon Bologna. 92% of our product is beef. The rest is salt, sugar, and spices.
19: We continue to do things a certain way because it brings a higher quality. It keeps people employed who have been with us for generations. There's certain things that are done by hand, like tending the fires, that you can't automate without getting rid of some of the quality and some of the uniqueness of our product.
20: My name is Mark Kreitzman. My title is Smoke Master. The smokehouses will go on the average of 2 days, depending on the climate. In the wintertime, it could take up to at least 70 hours. Depending on Mother Nature, we just have to abide by what she wants us to do. The smoke masters, each time they open the house to test the product, primarily what we're doing is testing the product on the door. Then we randomly pick pieces from each layer of the smokehouse and also test them for pH.
21: That's a lot of smoke.
14: The wood smokehouse makes it a lot trickier for the smoke masters. There's more for them to monitor. That's not something that most facilities have anymore. My name is Stephanie Kern, and I'm the operations and quality manager here at Seltzer's. Our beef that we use in our product is sourced in Pennsylvania, so it's from a lot of area farms.
20: We receive combos of meat from our Lebanon plant. The meat is dumped. It is stuffed through a series of tubes and into a stuffing machine, and it's put into casings. They're brought out here in the stainless steel trucks, and they're hung in the smokehouse. Once it goes through that process, the bolognas are put either into steel cages or onto steel racks. The racks are transferred into coolers and stored until they're ready to be used for our halves department or our slicing department or our specialty department. And they put them in boxes and weigh them, and they're ready to be sealed and ready to go. My seltzer's favorite product is the double smoke product. They use brown sugar. It brings out the deeper, sweeter flavor of the product, and the consistency since it's baked is outstanding.
19: I love the seltzer smoke and honey. I put it on a piece of wheat bread with some mayonnaise and honey mustard and a piece of American cheese. I'm a happy guy.
14: Sometimes if I'm coming home and I want a quick snack, I'll just grab a slice and roll up a piece of cheese and just eat it that way.
20: There are people that cook bologna, that fry it on a grill.
17: Put it on the grill just like you do a hamburger. When that baby curls up a little, you put some Swiss or white American cheese on it, and then a pretzel bun. You toast that pretzel bun, and then you put your favorite topping on it, and it is a huge, huge hit.
19: I think the future of this business is going to have some major changes to it. I think the whole economy as a whole is going to see a lot more technology in the world. Part of what I have brought to this company is putting computers into the production facility, something that we didn't necessarily have before. However, we're always going to smoke things by hand because that's the core of our product, that's the core of our company. We have multi-generational families who have worked with us for years, and they're what make this possible.
17: I've been here 44 years, and not too long ago, I was one of the younger ones here.
3: 47 years.
17: 24 years.
14: It's great to work here at Seltzer's. It's a nice place. It's family-oriented.
20: For the community, the Seltzer family has always been the most generous family that I have ever met.
3: These are the ends of the bolognas. We don't waste anything. We package and ship to all our local charities.
19: I think our culture here is very unique. It's something that I stepped into and got to really appreciate. It's something that I see from all the stories that I heard from my grandfather, from all the stories that I heard from my mom, from my uncle, about taking care of your employees, and they pay it back in their loyalty to us. People who have been here their whole lives. That's something that I think is pretty unique in this day and age.
5: It's called the Philly Cookie Company. I want to be the next tasty cake. I make shortbreads. I make all handheld treats, prepackaged cookies. This recipe I developed, it's from a Scottish shortbread recipe, but they don't use brown sugar and they don't add salt. And so this one I just use the dark brown sugar and I put a good amount of salt into it. I can't find anywhere that makes the brown sugar shortbread. That's why I started this whole business. The brown sugar, the molasses, I think would really help the adhesion of the butter to the flour. So there's only four ingredients. It's really no secret, you know, but the way you handle the dough, the technique, the temperature of the dough. It's all butter. The texture is really key, like a soft, subtle, crispy. It's more of a savory sweet, and then at the end, you get the sea salt. It actually is like made for coffee, so it's pretty good with coffee or tea. I started a little business during the pandemic. It was, what the hell, I have nothing to lose. I couldn't go anywhere I wanted. I couldn't work. I was, you know what I mean? Like, I couldn't do anything. I've been doing that for 6 months. Now I'm going to 7 months, and pretty much I'm at my max. I can't take on any more orders. I work full-time at O4Ni. It's a French artisanal bakery. They've been around for 13 years. I work for the boss from 4 a.m. to 12:30, and then from 12:30 to 8, I rent out the place. This is Philly Cookie Company time. The real key is the sea salt. You can prepare all you want. You can read all the books. You can do all the studying, but once you actually do it, you kind of have to just figure it out. I knew it was going to be a lot of work. I'm like, why not? No better time than now. The texture is almost like a cake batter. When I was younger, I'm from Woodland in South Jersey. It's kind of a rough neighborhood, and my mom wouldn't really let me go out at night. I just found breads to be very interesting for some reason. As like a kid, I would always tell my friends, like, oh, I'm waiting for a loaf of bread to rise, and they're like, so what? What are you talking about? And then I started working in pastry shops when I was like maybe 16, 17. This is the cutting day. We mixed the dough yesterday, then we took it out, and now we have to knead it because we have to work the gluten so that we could put it through the sheeter and roll it out. I had a very hard time with the name. Philly Cookie Company was just like, I don't have time for this. I need to start this business. We're just gonna call it the Philly Cookie Company, and go with it. We mix the dough, and then we cut all the dough, all 1,200 cookies, and then we put them on sheet trays, and then we freeze them, and then when there's a customer that orders, we bake them fresh, and we deliver them. I don't know why I said we, but it's me. It's all me. I just like the original plain cookie. That's what I started the business with, and that was my original recipe, and that's my favorite, too. I have 11 flavors right now, and that includes vegan shortbreads and vegan granola bars, three granola bar flavors, raisin, cranberry, and black farce, which is a cherry chocolate. Some days it's very difficult. People don't really understand sometimes how much work it takes to produce these handmade items.
10: Anytime I'm in town, I make sure to visit all my favorite places, and Liliana's one of my favorites.
13: 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Amazing times with family.
21: Hay varias clases de tamales. 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
10: I think people appreciate it because they're very difficult to make, first of all. So it's like a delicacy in the Mexican culture.
13: I like the rajas con queso. 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
21: Nosotros ideamos pintar esta dentro del restaurante, ya que es la cultura de cómo empieza los indígenas, cuando llegan los colonizadores, y vamos paso por paso hasta llegar a lo que es la tortilla, a lo que es el tamal, hasta el último llegamos.
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25: Oh my God, that's good.
26: When I'm baking, I'm in the zone. Time passes, I don't even check the watch and it's just running away. It's a full-time job in my head. I'm always thinking about food and what I can make.
27: This is going to be the foundation. You can say this is like the mother cream.
26: My name is Saif Mana. I'm the owner of Mana Bakery. And I started this... a little over a year ago. I was always in this environment of cooking and learning, and basically like, you know, food-centric. I've always wanted to start my business. I've been waiting until I'm gonna graduate to start my business. I was like, what if I can think of a way to start it without having an actual place? And what made sense is to do it online, remotely. People come to the Instagram page, there's a link in the bio, they press on it, the Google form, which is the menu. They go scroll through the menu, whatever they want, they choose, and then they submit, and they choose their preferred pickup date, which could be either on a Friday or on a Sunday. You've got flavor combinations that are not normally seen in baked goods. When you buy stuff when you taste stuff from people that love to do what they do, it tastes different. But when people say that, you choose a job that you love and you'll never work a day in your life. That's what this is. For now, I'm sort of focused on developing this business and getting as much happiness and love out to the people and great products as well.
28: A plant-based butcher. 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
29: 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So we have a butcher side where you have your deli meats, and then we also, because my wife Maciel is from Mexico, there's a heavy Mexican influence to everything as well.
0: You can find here pastrami, bacon, ribs. 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
29: The deli meats, they're all legume-based. 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
2: I'm not a vegan, but I like to think that I could be one day, and it's nice to have these options. 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It's absolutely delicious. It tastes like a sloppy joe of sorts.
29: The response to being a plant-based butcher was a lot of interesting responses. 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
7: 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How can we help our neighbors in need? 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
7: All Good is about finding everyday people doing good in their communities.
15: So they come here and they can get their food, personal items, everything.
7: Reaching out.
16: The community has a good heart. 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
23: It takes them back to who they were when they weren't homeless.
7: Even on a tough day, we're here for you on All Good. The extraordinary bond we have with our pets is unlike any other. Here on Pet Project, we consider our furry friends members of the family, and we know you do, too. So we're introducing you to some of the most amazing pets we've met.
31: This is a duck I keep seeing everywhere.
7: The owners who go above and beyond to help them out.
32: I could tell it was love at first sight.
7: And the stories of resilient pets that inspire us all.
33: You see have them popping a wheelie on camera.
7: So give yourself a treat and join us on Pet Project. What is true kindness? How can we help our neighbors in need? Maybe it's as simple as a smile or a hug.
11: All sorts of emotions.
12: Yeah.
7: All Good is about finding everyday people doing good in their communities.
15: So they come here and they can get their food, personal items, everything.
7: Reaching out.
16: The community has a good heart. I didn't think they would have helped me like this.
7: And putting other people first.
23: It takes them back to who they were when they weren't homeless.
7: 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Here on Pet Project, we consider our furry friends members of the family, and we know you do, too. So we're introducing you to some of the most amazing pets we've met.
31: This is a duck I keep seeing everywhere.
7: The owners who go above and beyond to help them out.
32: I could tell it was love at first sight.
7: And the stories of resilient pets that inspire us all.
33: You see having them popping a wheelie on camera.
7: So give yourself a treat and join us on Pet Project.
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0: Everything is homemade.
3: 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I love this place.
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1: 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We put the mixed cheese. They love chipotle mayo and sour cream.
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3: 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It's like family time.
0: 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We try to make everyone happy here and have a good ambience.
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13: 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From a massive 7-pound burrito to a slice of pie that has locals going crazy, we'll let you know what's worth it and what's not. This is Worth the Wait. This country is full of unusual places to see and amazing things to do. But only the locals really know where to go. On My Go-To, we discover some of the strangest...
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0: different levels of spicy.
1: Oh, God.
0: You can do either one of them or you can do three of them. So when you finish the spices level, you can join our final contest.
1: Oh, I already feel it.
2: All right.
1: Yeah, that's hot.
0: Do you want some water now?
1: I'm good right now.
0: You're good?
2: All right.
1: Yeah, that's hot.
2: All right, I'm done.
1: I'm being serious.
0: Do you want water?
2: Yeah, I do. So final competition gonna be taking place during Chinese New Year. So we're gonna have all the finalists. They're gonna come together, come to EMA, and whoever last one standing gonna be the grand prize winner.
1: A little bit of sweat starting to develop, but it's good.
0: I'm sweating. I'm okay.
2: I can't feel my tongue.
0: The noodle is actually very flavorful. To me, I think it's pretty spicy. I think the level one is spicier than the regular spicy noodle. And the level three, to be honest, I think most people cannot finish it. If it's 1 to 10, the spice level, the level one is probably 7. Level two, I think, is 10. Level three, probably 20.
1: Woo! Caught up to me.
3: I'm feeling the pain. Like, the 2 years are coming. Snot starts dripping, I'm done.
2: You guys are animals.
0: The pepper, the first level is the Sichuan chili pepper. So the second level is the ghost pepper. So the third level is the Carolina pepper.
2: So we do have people asking us where is the nearest emergency room in the middle of the eating. So that's why we came up with a waiver form for everybody to sign.
3: My ears. Oh my God. It is worse when you stop eating.
1: And I finished first. Look at that.
0: Yeah, congratulations. I think most of them are like really sweating and also drinking a lot of water. I think most of them eat really slow and only a few people, they finish.
1: My mouth is on fire, but I think eating like spicy wings my whole life prepped me for this. Yeah, my mouth hurts now.
4: We like to stuff our tacos with a lot of protein.
5: This is the place to be. If anybody wants tacos, I wouldn't recommend any other place.
6: When you think about like a filet mignon or ribeye, you think of steakhouse, right?
7: You really don't go to like taco places for like filet mignon because they usually don't have that. But here they have it and it's so good.
4: But once you taste the food, it keeps you coming right back.
5: I almost feel like I'm eating at home. Almost like my mom's here cooking for me. So it's just amazing.
6: Hi, I'm Ivan Maldonado.
8: My name is Michael Alvarado, and we're here at Taco Los Cholos in Fullerton.
6: It's like an experience coming here. I mean, as soon as you walk in here, you smell the meat.
8: 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What we have here is a taco de arrachera. It's one of our most popular items. It's very juicy, tender, and very flavorful. So you can get it medium, medium rare, medium well, or well done.
6: So we have one of our very unique tacos here. This is the Anaheim taco with ribeye. You know, when you think of a taco, you don't think of, you know, a Anaheim pepper under the cheese and then the protein on top. So that's what sets us apart from a lot of the taquerias out there. Some people come 4 or 5 times a week, and that makes us very happy. It's rewarding to see that they enjoy our food that much.
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1: We have to have horror movies involved with this because that's our love. It does sound kind of weird to say, well, how are we going to incorporate that with a restaurant? The name was the first thing that came up was Monster Vegan, and it was kind of kooky. Our personalities were like, let's just do it. Let's go with Monster Vegan. It sounds kind of funky. It sounds weird. That just led into this weird combination of horror-related theme restaurant and then a vegan restaurant as well. We want them, when they enter Monster Vegan, it's definitely the vibe. It's that 80s feel. You'll see a lot of neon throughout the restaurant. We have large projection screens of just movie clips. If you're into horror movies, you know, you're going to love it here. We are at Monster Vegan. It is run by me, my wife, and her twin sister. And it came about through the pandemic. I was currently working at Penn University. COVID comes along, they shut down the campus. So we thought, let's try out a ghost kitchen. And from there, we just started just a small delivery service. I'd say about 7 months ago, fully open as a vegan slash horror restaurant. The decor was what we were kind of looking for, the 80s throwback. That's what we love about horror movies, anything around the 80s and the 70s. My father-in-law, her dad, does all the paintings. Sure. So we've definitely incorporated that family restaurant feel. We are vegan. The main reason why we started vegan is to stop eating animal products. We're more customizing the menu for people that are meat eaters to give them a chance to see if they can steer them away and go towards not eating any meat or dairy products. The one in the front here is a Halloween on VHS. Garnished with a toasted marshmallow. This is our Blobberita. It's a margarita. This is a Uncle Lloyd's lobotomy tea. Basically, Uncle Lloyd is a horror director that we're a big fan of. They're all somehow related to horror movies, whether it's a quote from a movie, a title, everything comes back to horror movies. So this one is served in a jack-o'-lantern tiki place, and it's called Fangoria number 15, paying homage to a Fangoria magazine. We also have a good amount of variety of mocktails. Any cocktails that you see on the menu can become mocktails. When we started the Monster Vegan, we wanted, first off, the menu to be stuff that we love to eat, that we miss eating once we went to becoming vegan. So it's 50% is Italian pasta dishes. This is our newest addition. It's the alla vodka rigatoni, and then it's topped with some fresh basil, parm, and our bacon pancetta. And then we also have the other side, which is just comfort food sandwiches, General Tso's chicken sandwich tossed with fried Brussels sprouts tossed in a General Tso's sauce. This is the duo meatballs. So there's two impossible meatballs. They're both on top of our house-made whipped ricotta. So we have a lot of people that come from outside the city, people coming from New York or Baltimore, just because they heard about this horror-themed restaurant. So we have a mix of clientele. So you have people that are here for just the horror aspect, and then you have people here for the vegan option.
2: It was so natural, you know. I just would be in the kitchen and baking and sharing with people, and there was also the demand for it. You know, people would ask me, can I order a cake? And I was like, well, you can order a cake. And seeing that it was profitable and had the potential to be more profitable made me have an incentive as a young person to just turn it into a business. Yashi Bakes was started in 2015. I've always wanted to have my own business. From a young age, I remember wanting to have a cafe when I was older and wanting to have a bakery. And so when the time came, it just kind of happened naturally.
3: So I realized that she was serious about it because she decided to take the initiative to take it to the next level, which was make this stuff. Don't just think about it, but actually make it. And then she eventually opened up her business on another level at the age of 12. So that's seriousness.
2: So growing up, I've always had this connection to cooking, and part of what's so important about cooking is the flavors and the flavors that come from spices and how those spices can change if you toast them or if you grind them fresh. My parents are Ethiopian and Jamaican. It was always important to me to do something that is also paying homage to my ancestry, and I think it's one of those things that I don't want to lose, you know, and I think by incorporating those flavors, I'm keeping myself connected to those roots.
3: I think the flavor profile of Yashimabet's delicacies is probably what I like most. She has an amazing way of putting all the different spices that she put together, and then there's this crust that is, yeah, to live for.
2: I think some of my favorite spices are definitely cardamom. I like green cardamom and I like black cardamom. I've been using a black cardamom from Ethiopia. It's called Kororima. Fresh ginger is my favorite. So if I'm making a ginger cookie, I'll put fresh ginger, ground ginger, and then crystallized ginger. And by putting those three different types of ginger, I'm adding a depth of flavor. Maybe you've had a chocolate chip cookie, you know, hundreds of times in your life, but you haven't had a cookie quite like this because there's those spices that you can't, maybe you can't quite distinguish what they are. They add a warmth, you know? And so I think that's what makes it special and what makes it different.
3: My hope for Yashimabet is that she continue to nurture herself in her own authentic nature and for her to continue to pursue all of her passions.
2: I think there's nothing more important than living in your passion, and when you know what it is that brings you joy and makes you glow, I think that's what you should be doing. There's many parallels that I've learned from entrepreneurship that translate to my personal life as well. You have to be your biggest cheerleader, and your joy is an act of resistance. So for me, the fact that I'm still doing this and it still brings me joy, I'm happy and proud of myself for that.
0: So I lived in Texas for about 6 years. I went to college out there, and I fell in love with all the authentic taco shops out there, and I really wanted to bring that concept of a taco shop to New York City, but make it our own. And what better way than to like fuse both of our cultures? Jossan, and we are currently in Takuma Hall, West Village. I come from two very big families that love to cook and love to eat. My dad came from Punjab, India, and had this location for over 35 years. And when he wanted to retire, we wanted to save the business and come up with a new and fresh idea. And the first thing that came to mind was like family, and how can we make something our own with our unique culture of both Hispanic and Indian roots. And that's how the idea was kind of born, fusing our cultures together. We are an Indian-style taqueria, so we use all of the traditional North Indian cuisine foods, and we make them into little tacos. Traditionally, those breads are super big, but we shrink them down into taco sizes, and we make them really fun and easy to eat. Usually, typically, Indian food, if you want to try multiple dishes, you would have a whole bunch of food, and you probably can't finish it all. But when you have a taco with Indian food, you can try like half of the cuisine from North India in one meal. So it's pretty amazing. When I first presented my dad with the idea, my dad's like super traditional, although he married like a Puerto Rican woman. He's super traditional, but when I presented him the idea of making Indian-style tacos, he was like, I think you shouldn't leave, like you should leave that alone. And he kind of didn't even really know what a taco was. Like our family grew up with like rice and beans and like Indian food, so he was kind of like skeptical. And once he saw us like taking off, he was super on board.
4: All of the curry that we have on the menu is inspired by him or his sisters.
5: And on the drink, we make a mango lassi. That's also one of the best.
4: He loves making mango lassi.
6: Yeah. First time. I found on Instagram yesterday. It said must have. Definitely excited though.
0: Father, when he had this location, and when we first opened, it was only 200 square feet. There was no plumbing, there was no gas, and we did all of that.
4: We used to have a wall here and counter space with about like 5 or 6 chairs, stools, and people used to just eat really quick and then leave. So now we have this beautiful indoor dining space, and we have a prep space as well.
0: And we just opened our second location in House Kitchen. So that's also a huge deal for our family and for my father, starting from the West Village and growing into another region of the city. He's definitely so proud of it. Come to Taco Mahal for the best Indian-style tacos.
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9: Resourceful...
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9: And unique artwork from communities around the country. When you meet the people behind the art, you get to appreciate every stroke of genius. What is true kindness? How can we help our neighbors in need? Maybe it's as simple as a smile or a hug.
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9: All Good is about finding everyday people doing good in their communities.
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9: Reaching out.
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26: When we won the Cheesesteak Madness contest, the judges were blown away. 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
27: Placing an order, picking up an order. 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
27: Dan, I'll let you know when it's ready.
26: I'm Dia Miller. I'm co-owner of Phil and Jim's Steaks and Hoagies. I do have customers come in and say, are you the queen of the cheesesteaks?
27: Phil and Jim's, this is Gia. Chicken works, mush to go, works, mush to go.
30: Fried onions? Did you say salt and pepper, too?
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26: We just won Best Hoagie on Earth by Food Network Magazine for our Italian special. 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They're just like, oh my goodness, I was so entertained by watching you say, do this, do that, do this person, your order, Bill, I got you, John, I have you, you're ready, you're up next. And people just get blown away. They're like, it's total entertainment and how we run it, and we're an open kitchen.
32: It's huge for Parkside. Parkside isn't too well known of a place. When I tell people I live in Parkside, I have to explain it's next to Chester, but if I tell them Phil and Jim's, they know exactly where I'm talking about. Cheesesteaks are definitely comfort food. Yeah, anytime you have a bad day, cheesesteak can turn it right around.
31: Anybody who lives around here, Phil and Jim's, if you're getting a cheesesteak or hoagie, that's where you go.
27: You have a good afternoon. Enjoy your lunch.
33: This is probably the best taco I've ever had. It just tastes so fresh, like, it's unbelievable.
34: I'm
0: Chef Vic Vanucci, and this is Pachamama, my restaurant located in Oceanfront Walk, Venice Beach, of course, the famous Venice Beach. Pachamama means Mother Earth in Quechua. We are trying to be the most organic as possible. And of course, sustainability is one of our main missions here. We have a big menu, of course, but I think the most special dish in our menu is the tacos. We have carne asada, chicken, and we have vegan tacos as well.
1: It's different from the typical street tacos. It was a fusion of these different mixes in there that made it one of a kind.
0: The most special part of our tacos is that in the grill, we use a special secret sauce that we call mama sauce, and it gives a different type of flavor to the tortilla. After that, we go with organic greens, some tomatoes, Peruvian salsa criolla, and then, of course, a tower of carne asada. And of course, if you don't like the proteins, we have the black beans for all of those vegan who are over here on Venice Beach.
33: Like the flavor, not too hot, not too spicy, but it just tings your mouth and your tongue. It just goes bam!
2: The beans were like so perfect. They were like creamy, and then with that tortilla, it's like a little crispy with a little sauce. It was crazy.
3: Tacos by the beach is the perfect combination.
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34: The Gremlins actually inspired by baseball and Cracker Jacks and hot dogs. Miso maple sauce, sriracha mustard. We're going to put some caramel corn on it, sesame seeds. Don't eat that one after midnight.
35: You know, I don't know anybody else who can put caramel corn on a hot dog and make it taste good. Jason's the guy. He's a mad scientist. I mean, it's everything. It's all-encompassing. It's horror movies. It's rock and roll. It's
34: ridiculous, monstrous, over the top.
35: Kitschy. It's campy. It's fun. It's loud. It's weird. It's in your face, and you can't miss it. They had built this hot dog.
34: It's got to be 8 feet long and about 4 feet tall, 3 feet tall.
35: The idea was that we would have kind of a really cool and unique photo op for people when they come see the truck. Lo and behold, monster dogs. Jason and I bought this food truck and decided that we were going to put it on the road, start getting weird.
34: I thought that was a good idea, and why not take what I do with soup and all the other crazy concoctions that I make and put them on a hot dog and see if we can sell them. It turns out we can't. We're going to start making the Children of the Corn Dog. A little bit of this Chipotle Crema corn salad. Some chicharron, cotija cheese, hot Cheeto dust. My interpretation of a corn dog. Throw some elotes on top of a hot dog, and I think it's going to be pretty good.
35: We've got some friends that do special effects. They're a company called The Rot Shop. They can build almost anything. All of us combined develop everything from the logo down to the hands coming out of the side of the truck, holding exact replicas of the hot dogs.
34: They're like zombie hands. Sort of a campy take on monsters and horror. They really killed it. The Daywalker. That one just came to me in a dream, I guess. I was putting sweet stuff on savory food, and Cinnamon Toast Crunch is the best cereal ever, so why not put it on a hot dog?
35: So Riot Fest was our first endeavor with the food truck. It was the first time we brought it out. I think at one point the line was about 80 people deep.
34: We had a line all day long. It was hard to comprehend.
35: We could never have dreamed that it was going to be that successful on our first run.
34: The dogs themselves are monsters, so we thought, why not go monster with it? Name them after monsters and just have fun with it. It's hot dogs. It should be fun. A bunch of years ago, there was places that were doing crazy things with hot dogs and pushing the limit on what a Chicago hot dog could be. It just seemed like there was a void, and why not jump into it?
35: The menu itself is going to be pretty interchangeable. Every time we come up with a new hot dog idea, the Rot Shop is going to build us another replica of that hot dog, including the ingredients that are on the hot dog. So we're really excited to get this thing out on the street, bring it to the masses. It could very easily turn into a brick and mortar one day if we find a lot of success with it. We'll see what happens with it, but we're all really excited about the prospect.
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7: 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This is Worth the Wait. This country is full of unusual places to see and amazing things to do. But only the locals really know where to go. On My Go-To, we discover some of the strangest...
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3: 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And everybody's invited, the whole neighborhood. When I dove into my religion strongly, which is Islam, we are only allowed to eat halal meats. My favorite food as a Palestinian Filipino is Mexican food. I had this idea like, hey, let's make really good halal Mexican food and let's make a place and an environment for everyone. Tacos brings people together every single day, more than you know. You know? So let's make it halal and let's make it fun. El Halal Amigos restaurant is located here in the heart of downtown Willow Glen, San Jose. We started as a food truck, humble beginnings, in 2020. And I had this idea of making halal Mexican food. We found something that didn't exist, Mexican food for everybody. Okay.

0: Chef Liliana and I and a few others, we're like family. 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Right, Lily?
1: Yes.
0: My favorite dishes, personally, our super burrito. Every level of a burrito has to be perfect. I mean, flavor behind the rice, the beans, the meat, the sauce, the salsa, the guacamole, everything we put so much emphasis on. Every bite is packed with flavor. Our enchiladas auténticas, everything that we put behind the enchiladas is actually made from scratch and is made the way we were trained in Mexico. Whole fried fish or tilapia is something that is so popular with us too. The biggest thing I would say that is one of our top sellers is our barbacoa costillas. And we slow cook these ribs, costillas means ribs, beef ribs, and we slow cook it for about 5 hours in banana leaf. This meat is falling off the bone. I mean, you gotta come in. If you come to El Alamigo, somebody has to order the costillas. There's a lot of people that really, really go out of their way to get halal or kosher because of all the health behind it, you know, and the respect behind the animal, you know. So that is so important to me as a chef and a cook that I'm putting respect in every aspect of what I do. We wanted to make a restaurant where there's something for everyone and it's still authentic, really good, fun, and vibrant. Everything we do, we put so much love behind it. And we make it like how we would if we were serving anyone in our family. Because every single day that you're in El Halal Amigos, you are at a family party. That's what's happening in this restaurant.
2: I come a lot to the Taqueria de Andas. Probably one of the best tacos either that I've, you know, grown up my whole life.
3: Oh, pues tiene el estilo allá de Sinaloa. Sí, por lo que es la carne, pues, el sabor de la carne. Oh, pues sí tiene un sabor bueno, la verdad.
2: My dad grew up in Arandas, which is the hometown where the Taqueria de Andas is from. And all the taco stands that we've eaten there when I was a kid are practically the same.
4: This is Taqueria de Andas. We're in the state of Placentia, California. My parents started a business about over 42 years ago, coming from a small town from Mexico called Arandas, Jalisco. Came here as an American dream to start their own business, and they opened up their first lunch truck in 1980. Everything is 100% authentic from when we first started till the day. Started grilling the meat. The way we grill it, we put it in a flat iron grill. We cook it till it's maybe about medium. Bring it up, we chop it up, then we grill it again, finalize it, and put it in the grill. Give them tortilla, the original way we made it in Mexico, with the hand, put onion, cilantro, and the salsa on it, and then you lay it on the plate. We love what we do.
2: It's amazing, and I'm glad that they're taking, you know, their steps further out for other people to try how tacos should be made.
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15: There are so many ways to give back.
12: From power that lifts us up.
16: I broke the records, and they still stand today.
12: Bringing out the best in each other.
17: She doesn't stop. You can't fight that determination and that drive.
12: Escape the negative, because this is all good.
18: Every single day,
1: I see miracles at this place. It's been my happy place since I started, and it's still my happy place.
8: This is my happy place. This is where I come. I can be having the worst day in the world, and I come here, my whole mindset changes. I feel happy. I feel re-energized. I feel like I have that purpose again.
10: Really, it comes down to losing that team, that camaraderie, and that overall mission of what you do, something for the greater good in the military, and Bravehearts kind of fills that.
18: Bravehearts is just an amazing place where people just discover their greatness. We are here to serve veterans at no cost along with their family members. That's really what Bravehearts is all about.
1: I remember this one guy specifically. He started cracking up laughing. He's like, I feel like the weight of the world just came off my shoulders.
10: It gives you just a new focus, a new clarity, a mental clarity to kind of move on with the day and move on with your life.
1: And that, for me, was huge. I was like, yes, like I have to do this every day for the rest of my life.
18: Horses have an incredible way of stepping in and helping us really become the person we want to be. Bravehearts is a 501c3 nonprofit organization that is set up for therapeutic riding and healing horsemanship. We're the largest veteran program in the nation that works with vets and horses. We have a whole lot of horses that work with people with various diagnoses and challenges.
1: Anxiety, depression, PTSD, there's lots of different diagnoses. A big part of it, though, is loss of purpose.
10: When you come back to everyday life, the normal world, things aren't the same. You don't have that same team. You don't have that same focus on a mission. You have to kind of find your own way.
8: I struggled a lot with PTSD for several years. I had a... Sorry. had an issue with some substance abuse. I ended up going and getting some help, but nothing really seemed to work for me. My brother had mentioned that a friend of his had worked with horses, and then I was like, well, maybe that's something I could potentially do to, you know, help ease some of my symptoms that I was having. Lo and behold, Bravehearts comes to the rescue, and I come down here, and it's been like a whole new family for me, considering that I lost a family, and now that I have a family again.
18: Today is one of our Trail to Zero rides. It's one of our conditioning rides where vets get the chance to come out and work a horse.
1: The Trail to Zero, the mission behind it, we lose 20 vets a day to suicide.
10: So we do a veteran ride just to kind of bring light to that, not hide it anymore, not hide the epidemic.
18: Trail to Zero has been throughout the nation and now throughout the world. We have been through to Chicago, we've been in New York City, Washington, D.C., Houston, Lexington, and then most recently we were in Normandy and got the chance to ride the beaches and again really tell the story of horses and how they help heal veterans.
1: They keep me grounded. They keep me present and in the moment.
10: When you're working with the horse, you have to be in that moment, and it kind of takes all the outside influences, those stressors from your past life, and erases them. It might be for an hour, it might be for 10 minutes, but it completely wipes them out.
18: Each veteran has their own story, and I think what happens with the horses is none of that matters. Horses just care about who you are right here, right now. Horses offer individuals physical, cognitive, emotional, even spiritual healing in so many different ways.
8: Found a way to find a deeper love for myself and others as well, just with these connections that I find with the horses and being able to control my emotions. It could have very well been a statistic, but I'm thankful that I found here.
18: The vision for the future is for us to keep doing what we're doing, to continue to be able to serve as many veterans as we can. That takes more horses, more volunteers, more farms, more resources constantly. In an ideal world, I'd love to see a horse in a round pen at every single VA hospital. You can pick any day and come out and see our farms and see what's happening at Bravehearts, and it's a game changer for hundreds, thousands of people.
19: Multiply that by the amount of people who are loving and supporting these folks, and we are a whole entire movement.
20: You build agency, self-determination, and power. The possibilities are limitless when you come here.
21: It's really important that we are Bay Area natives, because the young people that come in, like, I don't walk the same streets that you did.
20: When you center the most marginalized folks that disproportionately are impacted by harmful institutions, violence, you actually invest in the freedom and liberation of it all. My name is Julia Arroyo, and I'm the co-executive director of the Young Women's Freedom Center.
0: Well, the Young Women's Freedom Center is a leadership and advocacy organization for girls and trans youth of all genders that have grown up in poverty, experienced violence. You get the tools to be able to build community with each other. You also get involved in civic engagement, so you inform what structural change can look like in your community so folks don't have to experience the same things that you had to experience. I'm of Mexican and Filipino descent. I come from migrant people that have traveled the world to be able to gain resources. I didn't find the center found me. Because they meet folks directly to where they're at, and we still do that to present day, they met me in the streets, and they continued to build with me over time.
21: I'm one of our main youth speakers, pretty much represent like the youth because I am one of the youth. I am formerly systemically impacted. People from the outside looking in, they're gonna look at us as you as a criminal. I'm gonna look at you as somebody who's trying to get their life together and trying to survive. And that's why I feel like the bond be so deep between like participants and like people who work at the center, because we understand them.
3: Teenage mothers, we don't get enough credit. We don't. We get looked at shamefully. We get bashed. But no, it's really empowering and very powerful to be a young mom, to do this type of leadership work with other young women and transgender youth.

0: This is to acknowledge the 35,000 people that have come through this organization and built it and made it what it is. And also to celebrate the legacy of all the folks that are doing things inside of the community, because this has been shown and been proven to be a leadership incubator. It's really to decarcerate girls and trans youth of all genders throughout the whole state of California. We want to drive alternatives, and we want to address the root causes of what impacts young people struggling, and we want to be able to free our people.
1: By 2030, we're hoping that we're ending the big mass incarceration of young folks, and if folks just keep seeing what we're doing as this model, it'll happen.
2: A lot of us are profiled just by the way we look, by the way we talk. When people see me, I'm just a black girl, but they wouldn't know, like, you know, I graduated with 4.0 GPA. I work here at the center. I am important. I am the youth. I am the future.
0: The ability to be able to navigate whatever is put in front of you and for you to be able to have economic freedom is the gift that we want people to walk away from this place with.
3: Good boy. Just because they've been a racehorse doesn't mean that their lives are finished. Their lives have just begun.
4: Good boy.
3: Growing up, we had thoroughbreds. We would, you know, buy them for a couple $100 and take them home and fix them up and make them feel good. And we would just rehome them privately. You want to get Simon?
4: Yeah.
3: Over here, I met my husband 17 years ago. We really wanted to open our facility for retiring racehorses. So in 2017, we became an official nonprofit, TRAC, which is Thoroughbred Retirement, Rehabilitation, and Careers. And we partnered with Turning for Home, who is the aftercare program at Parks Racing. Essentially, what we do is we bring the horses in and we evaluate them, and we find adopters that may be able to safely adopt the horse.
5: So every time a horse races at Parks, a percentage of that money goes into the Turning for Home aftercare program. And for 15 years, we've never turned a horse away. So it works for everybody. The racehorse owners get a safe place to send their horses, and people that want to buy a thoroughbred horse that's already been vetted and let down, and we know what they can do.
3: You name it, I've placed them police horses, therapy horses, polo and dressage, jumpers, trail. They have their whole life ahead of them. So we'll continue to bring horses in, and we'll continue to adopt them out into their next lives.
4: Good boy. You went from racehorse to jumper.
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7: 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The draw is plus 280. Meanwhile, Argentina is favored to qualify for the next round at minus 300.
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11: Seconds.
12: Missouri City Parks and Recreation is here in the heart of Missouri City.
11: Good job, man. You're doing great. Come on.
12: We've got all kinds of things for just about everybody here.
4: Hey, nice.
12: We have recently become certified as a certified autism center. We're actually the only Parks and Recreation department in the state of Texas that has that credential.
11: There you go. It's the best.
12: Awareness for people with autism or sensory disorders or intellectual disabilities is becoming more and more prevalent. More often than not, the programs have been geared towards academics or workforce solutions, things like that. But not necessarily for leisure or recreation opportunities. And so we have wanted to fill that gap and provide a place for them to find out what they might enjoy that they never thought they could before.
13: Oh, we're rocking. We
10: are rocking.
12: Find out a place where they can do that safely with people that know how to meet their needs.
13: We moved here from San Antonio 3 years ago, and we're wanting to get involved with our community. So luckily, we found the Missouri City Parks and Rec, and it was a perfect fit for Ethan and for us. The adapted program is so appropriate. You know, it just really helps target where he is, and he can be with peers that he feels comfortable with.
14: So this provides a really good, easy, accessible way for him to meet other people and have those connections.
15: This program makes me happy. Every time I come, it gets my energy going. I'd like to continue this program, yes. It's good to get out of the house and do something.
12: So we really push for inclusive opportunities for people with and without disabilities to come together. We're showing them that they...
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30: Lights of Hope is where we represent people with bags, and it's dark, somber, but there will be 50,000 bags out there. So I'm walking, just kind of looking, and I go to Illinois, and I just happen to look down, and there was my mom's. And I broke down crying. And that whole team came over and said, this is why we do it. American Cancer Society, Cancer Action Network. I can't say enough about this organization. To me, it's my second family. It was an experience of a lifetime. It was just so out of the ordinary for me to do this. But something got lit in me, made me realize that each one of us has the capability of making a difference. As a group, collectively, things get done.
0: I'm Jean Ryan. I am an ACT lead with the American Cancer Society, Cancer Action Network. I started when my mom was diagnosed with lung cancer. Now, I haven't actually touched by cancer before. My dad had prostate cancer in 2012. So I went to the American Cancer Society at Christ Advocate, and they had given me this book. It had to be like this, this thick. When I opened the book, there was a flyer in there. It was called Relay for Life. It was about joining a team in the community and raising money. And we'll walk. We raised $7,000 just asking family and friends. It really changed my life because I saw how many people were impacted by cancer. This one is my dad, the very first year we did Relay for Life. And it's the first time he really ever talked about having cancer and what it meant to him. My mom lost her battle on August 2nd, my grandma's birthday. And a lot of people asked me why I continued to do it. I needed something good to come out of my mom having cancer. Did I think I could maybe make a difference? Why not? I mean, somebody had to. So I continue with Relay, and I have to give the speech. And it was about caregiving. As I'm standing there, this butterfly just lands. To me, it was my mom. I know it sounds silly, but the night my mom died, I sat on my front porch, and a butterfly landed on my knee. And I knew she was okay. My brother-in-law, the day of her funeral, was laughing, goes, "Oh, where's your butterflies now?" And as they pulled out her coffin, a butterfly landed on there. To me, it gave me peace and that she was always going to be with me. I had met somebody from ACS CAN. ACS CAN is American Cancer Society Cancer Action Network. And she goes, "We need somebody to represent your district. Can you go to Washington?" It's just not your state. It's every state. 700 people in blue shirts. And when you look, you're like, oh, wow. We meet with our congressmen, you know, our senators, our representatives, and you have that one-on-one. We'll go in and ask for funding. Why do we need funding? For research. Why do we need research? For scientists. What do the scientists do? They find our cures. Telling your story and why you're there is the most impactful thing. And it sits with them and they think about it. It's not about changing today. It's about changing the future. It is because the people before us who fought that the treatments today are here that are saving lives. My dad was re-diagnosed during COVID with stage 4 prostate cancer, and then he was diagnosed with squamous cell carcinoma, and my dad also lost his battle to cancer. He's my hero, and that gives me the strength to go out and fight, and that's why I continue to volunteer with the American Cancer Society. I do it because my parents both died from cancer. I can't change the past, but I can't change what can happen in the future. I want to be part of the solution. And sometimes that's what it needs, the average person to get out there and hear their voice. We all have voices, and we can all be heard.
1: This is what it's all about. It's making someone say that normally doesn't get to go in the ocean, let alone surf. 10 years ago, I suffered a traumatic brain injury due to a fall. I sat on a railing and then I just lost my balance. I was in a coma for a month after that.
2: When he came out of the coma, he was like a newborn baby.
3: Proud of him.
2: He couldn't walk, talk, swallow. He didn't know who he was, and he didn't know who we were.
5: You ready, my man?
6: Okay. Yeah.
2: The first time he came here, he was in a wheelchair.
7: That's me, Jack.
2: The second year, he decided he wanted to walk. Then the third year, he wanted to volunteer.
7: Let's go, man.
2: Since then, Jack has been both a volunteer.
7: There you go.
2: And a participant in this event.
1: It was just nonstop rehab at that time. And then for me just to go to the beach and have my own, like, special day, can't put a price on it.
8: Ladies and gentlemen, Jesse Bellauer.
9: How's it going? 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Didn't really know what I was doing. 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
12: And unique artwork from communities around the country. 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And at Bite Size, communities coming together around food is what we're all about.

0: There's a lot of high school drivers here and police officers that like to drag race. So let's come to the track to where it's a safe environment and see what we can do. Our number one goal here tonight is safety. We pass a message to the high school students. Don't race out on the streets where it's totally uncontrolled. You can lose your driver's license. You can lose your life or somebody else's. Come out here on a Wednesday night. It's safe.
1: Lights and sirens are on. The adrenaline's going.
2: Come have some fun. Come race and just talk to people. Communicate, make some friends. Let's do it.
0: The first time you usually meet a police officer as a new driver is when the red light comes on in the mirror. So that's kind of a negative. So I got the idea, let's make it a positive. I was out here and I saw all the high school students drag racing. I thought maybe we could get police officers to come out here and drag race in their everyday driven cars and in uniform. I went to the chief of police and he said, well, sounds like a good idea, put it down on paper, but I don't think it's going to go anywhere. Well, this is the 28th year that I've been doing this.
2: The whole point of that Top to Cop is trying to get the kids and the people off the streets to go race at a controlled environment to be safe and secure with their cars.
1: There's a bridge that has to be crossed in order for them to participate and to race us. They got to talk to us and we got to talk to them. We come out here and we pair up with the kids. We talk to them, talk about their cars. A lot of interesting cars, a lot of history behind some of the cars.
0: We don't want to be drag racing or racing out there on the street.
2: They're really nice people. They really communicate well. They get a pretty cross of keeping a street safe.
0: It's all positive, a lot of fun, a lot of competition. The student will race the officer, and if the officer wins, the student is gunning for him the next time they're out here, and they come and ask if they can do a rematch, which that happened tonight just not once but twice.
1: The first time we raced, his car wasn't running up to par, so I got an easy W, but he's got it dialed in, and he wants to race, so...
2: Tonight, I just outran him at the finish line.
1: Here we go!
3: We had a one-on-one drag race, and he won. And he believes he has bragging rights, which he doesn't. You don't get to clap that one out. You get to go by the hair of my chinny chin chin. It's good, healthy competition between friends at this point. The next time, I'm going to put you in your place. Yeah, it'll be around three.
0: The kids come out here with a big smile on their face, and they tell me that they don't race out on the street. They look forward to coming out here on a Wednesday night. They bring their friends or family and even their parents out.
1: When they're done here, they go back to their respective schools and tell all their friends what a good time they had, and they come back with more friends.
0: They're just thrilled to do this. It's a lot of fun and a lot of gratification to hear that.
3: I do this until they tell me I cannot, all the way till I retire, absolutely.
4: Do you know someone who's doing good for others? Let us know on social media, and you just might see their story on All Good.
5: If you compare the DNA of every human being on the planet, you'll learn that we are 99.99% the same. So why do we spend 99% of our time focusing on that 0.01% that separates us? I'm Michael Koenigs, and this is More in Common, a show where I travel the country looking for stories about what brings us together. It turns out this country has countless stories of unity. But to find these extraordinary friendships, we have to reach out. This is More in Common.
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7: Namaste, foodies. I'm Priyanka Naik. I was born and raised in New York City by Indian immigrant parents. And for me, food isn't just what's on the plate. It's identity, it's ritual, and it's how we say I love you without actually saying it. Classic Indian parents, right? Growing up, my parents would drag me and my sisters to the Hindu temple. I'd half understand the prayer, but fully understand what came after. A feast at the temple canteen. We're talking dosas, vadas, sambar, and so much more. Those lunches were basically my childhood version of Disneyland. You see, Indian cuisine is a galaxy of flavors, histories, and regional styles. Far, far beyond just butter chicken. And in this episode of My Go-To, it's my turn to show you my favorite Indian food hotspots right here in New York City. We're about to hit up some of the hottest chefs in town, both in name and flavor.
8: I'd love to use

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1: You know, all the juices from the grapes, and it gives a lot of flavor.
2: Plus, we're catching up with a fellow Indian American who's shifting the mainstream narrative of our culture.
3: I just remember the times where I felt alone or I felt unseen.
2: So come along and I'll show you what home tastes like. My love for cooking runs deep. I'm a self-taught eco-chef and a total travel enthusiast. I pretty much weave my Indian culture and all of my wild travel experiences into everything I do, from sustainable recipes and low-waste cooking to my love for eco-fashion, surprisingly bad movies, dramatic reality shows, and of course, my signature bright lipstick and bold red glasses. But honestly, what I love the most is sharing my culture and giving you an inside look into the vast and rich fabric of the Indian culinary world. So let's kick things off at a restaurant that's got the online world buzzing. And lucky for you, I'm meeting up with the brilliant Varsha Sharma, editor-in-chief at Teen Vogue, at this very spot. We're going to dive into our upbringing and what it's like to be Indian American.
4: As a South Asian, what it was like growing up in the South.
5: I mean, it was incredibly unique. What I love about my parents and what I really appreciated about them is that they really intentionally built a community with other Indian and South Asian immigrants who were in the area or nearby. And so I always felt like I grew up embracing my culture and embracing my Indian heritage. Then you'd go to school, and I went to public school, and you'd be, you know, maybe the only Indian kid in the class or one of a handful. And there were times where I definitely experienced discrimination. So it was a mixed bag, but it all shaped who I am, and I wouldn't change it for anything.
4: Your upbringing in Louisiana, it's not too far off from mine,
5: right?
4: In Staten Island,
5: yeah.
4: Which is kind of crazy if you think about it, because I grew up in what is supposed to be one of the biggest cities in the world. There was a lot of discrimination and racism we faced, and I'm the youngest of three. We're all women, and we're also Hindu, and we spoke our native language of Kannada before we spoke English. We had thick Indian accents, actually, which almost didn't help our case in that sort of community. You can try to assimilate,
5: yes,
4: into American culture and be, you know, quote unquote, very white. Or the other is you actually embrace your culture because you seek comfort in it and it feels like home. So I kind of took that path.
5: I have an interesting story that's kind of the opposite, where my sister spent a lot of time in India when she was younger. She came back speaking Hindi. She would go to preschool or kindergarten and speak Hindi, and the other kids would make fun of her. And my parents made the decision to only teach me English. And they did that because they thought assimilation was the right way to go. What ended up happening is I got older and I'm like, I really wish I knew Hindi. And I'm trying to learn, and I know some, and I'm getting better, but it's interesting how those choices affect us and can affect us for lives.
4: I feel like our culture can many times be appropriated, or there's not enough credit being given,
5: yes,
4: to the Scandinavian shawl,
5: yeah,
4: or whatever, or yeah, even instances at the Met Gala.
2: Recently, a viral video of the legendary Shah Rukh Khan not being recognized at the Met Gala has sparked outrage online, with people criticizing the host's apparent ignorance of one of the world's biggest movie stars.
6: What? That's insane.
5: I don't blame those interviewers. I feel like they should have been better prepped. Editor-in-chief of Teen Vogue, I was like, why didn't you put me in there? I would have done it. Like, this is a man I grew up with, and he was like my first celebrity crush. He was so many things to me and all of us growing, yeah, up, right? But I think exactly moments like that show why we have to continue speaking up and educating people.
2: Honestly, I feel like I could talk to Varsha forever. It's so nice to connect with someone who truly embodies the values of uplifting our culture. And naturally, I had to show off my cookbook, proudly nestled on a bookshelf here at Bungalow.
5: I recognize that author name. What is it? The Modern Tiffin?
4: The Modern Tiffin, yeah.
5: Hi!
7: Oh,
5: hi! Nice to see you.
7: I'm looking so beautiful. I should have dressed up.
5: No, you look perfect.
2: The Michelin-starred celebrity chef needs no introduction. Born with a physical challenge in India, he found solace and purpose in his nani's kitchen, eventually moving to America to pursue his culinary dreams. The rest is history. Today, he's hosted multiple TV shows, cooked for the Obamas, and even directed a feature film. Talk about an overachieving Asian kid. His mom must be beyond proud.
7: As you enter Bungalow,
5: yes,
7: so I want my sister to look at everyone.
5: That's very sweet.
7: So this was her dream.
5: Oh.
0: So I feel that she's watching it all the guests.
5: What's your sister's name?
0: Radhika.
5: Radhika.
7: We sprinkle 4 drops of Ganga Jal, which is the sacred water from River Ganges, on both the sides. River Ganga symbolizes continuity of our civilization, a very important sacred space for all people who are born and raised in India. My grandmom was extremely ritualistic. Every single morning at 6 o'clock, she'll go to the garden and pluck in one or two flowers. Most of the time, she'll pick up what had fallen on the ground. And before she started cooking, she would pray. She's the one who introduced me to the rituals of India. I feel it's important for me to connect to second and third generation of kids or people in diaspora who have left home, just like me.
2: In 2022, his sister Radhika Khanna passed away. He continues to honor her memory in this special place.
7: The last ritual which I do before I go to the kitchen, I put one flower in front of my sister's picture. So I feel that this was her dream, and every single day I'm keeping her dream alive. She was my whole family. She was just like my twin, second half of me. And she was the one who would give me big ideas, from winning the Michelin stars to being rated in the world and putting Indian cuisine on the map. She was always behind me.
2: Chef Vikas's spirituality isn't just in his rituals. It's woven into every single dish he creates. So let's head...
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12: 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Learn how these artists make some of the most bizarre...
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12: Resourceful...
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12: And unique artwork from communities around the country. When you meet the people behind the art, you get to appreciate every stroke of genius. Ever walk by a really long food line and think, those people are crazy?
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12: Why would anyone stand hours on their feet before they can sit down to eat?
16: It's the best thing I've ever had.
12: Worth the Wait takes you to the front of America's longest lines to answer one question. Is it worth the wait? From a massive 7-pound burrito to a slice of pie that has locals going crazy, we'll let you know what's worth it and what's not. This is Worth the Wait. This country is full of unusual places to see and amazing things to do. But only the locals really know where to go. On My Go-To, we discover some of the strangest...
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12: 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They know the way.
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12: They tell the best stories.
22: Every day we have a different grandmother from a different part of the world.
12: They care about their neighbors.
23: We just believe in our hearts about giving back.
12: So let's explore this country with the people who know it best. This is Localish.
7: What we do is we're going to season the water.
24: Okay.
7: This is fennel powder.
24: Oh.
7: So I love to use a lot of flavors, just like invisible taste profiles, which go into this. Lemon and lime. You can squeeze each of these. Yes. Because they all have different citrus taste.
24: Yeah.
7: But when combined together, they turn also almost something into floral. And we're going to add little flavors to it. I'm quickly going to get salt.
24: Oh.
7: Chaat masala.
24: Coriander and cumin, some of my mom's favorites. She always uses those.
7: It's very generic Indian cooking. Our sweet potatoes, which are going to be placed in the water. You're going to boil them. This is a very simple dressing which will go on top of it. We just brush it. So we keep it so light. You see, there's no oil which is a part of this dish. So that sweet potato chaat you have in the streets of Delhi as you're driving through Delhi or Punjab or North India during fall or winters, they give you a small bowl with a little toothpick and you can just keep biting on it.
24: Yeah.
7: Nature did it. We have no contribution in this. There's something, a drink called Aam Panna, which means, panna could be anything, a drink which has a lot of flavors.
24: It's getting that circle just right.
7: Just right. once we're going to place the sweet potatoes in it. But what we do here is we're going to place it all over, and then we're going to just play with it. Just enough.
5: So these are border control.
7: You see how amazing we figured out a technique. Nobody's wasting them. Nobody's doing anything. It's just as simple as that.
5: In
7: very like
5: cute.
7: 10 seconds.
5: Yeah.
7: And we place our sweet potatoes right in the middle. Odd is always a good number for plating. So we have this fried yam. So what we do is that we place it right here in the middle. The multiple layers.
5: In combination. It's so good. It's very hearty and refreshing at the same time because of this. Mm-hmm. What did you call the mango pulp thing again?
7: Ampanna.
5: Ampanna. So the purple potato is very moist but still has really great texture and bite to it. Mm-hmm. And with the combination with the ampanna, there's a little bit of tanginess. Yeah. And then the crispiness with the ashwagandha pearls, which really good. I love foods that are texturally variant, yeah. And this is amazing because you have a little bit of the softness, the heartiness, and the crisp.
1: And the crunchiness, mm-hmm. Yeah. It's delicious.
3: That smoked sweet potato chaat is absolutely mind-blowing. After tasting, Varsha and I sit down with Chef Vikas to continue our discussion.
5: Can you tell us the reason why you created Bungalow?
7: It was my sister's dream, and she would always say that it's easy to open a restaurant, it's hard to make a home.
5: And is that why you named it Bungalow?
7: Bungalow means a home. Yeah. And so I feel it's restaurant part is easy, but making half of the planet believe this is home for your culture, your cuisine, for heritage, a place which honors the ancestors, that takes a much more depth, not the size of the space, but the depth of the space.
5: Something that I always feel when I come here is that it does really remind me of India. How did you think about what you wanted to include in this space to make it feel that way?
7: The metamorphosis of Indian cuisine started happening from East Village. People who used to be condescendingly sometimes used the word Sixth Street restaurant, which was all the Indian rows of restaurants. Because I have to pass by that every single day. It reminds me that these are the shoulders I'm standing on. These are the people who laid the foundation ground. I'm passing by them. I have a responsibility to elevate it. I have a responsibility to showcase that. That I'm part of the continuity of that chain of Indian cuisine, what it is today. They're custodians of this cuisine, from the street vendors to mothers to fathers to families to chefs to restaurants. They're institutions for protection and celebration of this cuisine.
5: I feel like you are like the Shah Rukh Khan of the culinary world. Like, you are a global superstar in the culinary world, especially representing...
7: Don't compare me to Shah Rukh Khan.
5: For chefs. Like,
7: I am mortal, that's immortal.
5: No, I really do. I personally feel that way. You could have opened restaurants anywhere else in the world, but you chose here. So
7: New York broke my heart. If you ever read Rumi, he says that only the broken heart has the power to find a way to give light. New York does that to you. I feel that if the New York, you can make it Indian cuisine, what we call chic. It's just because with the restaurant, you also made the statement of pride that this cuisine is enough. We don't need hyphenation. We don't need American Indian. We don't need modern, molecular, French, Italian, Latin hyphenated Indian. We need Indian.
5: Indian.
7: It's whole by herself. She's beautiful in its intricacies, simplicity, and complexities. So people won't even notice all these detailed work which goes and happens here. But the smell, the architecture, the flavors, the sense of India should be in every breath of Bungalow.
5: Family is obviously so important to you and all of us. It's part of our culture, right? Your sister was the inspiration. She's looking out at front. Where else can we find traces of her in the restaurant?
7: Everywhere. She saved a lot of money. She used to work for a restaurant as a busboy. She has saved a lot of money to take me to a very fine dining restaurant. She had planned this, that on my birthday, the chef is going to come and say hello to me. And the chef refused to come out and said, I only come out when it's a tasting menu. If you do a la carte, I don't come out. And that really broke her heart. And she says, you know, I just failed, I feel. So in the last part of her life, she says, do you remember that whole thing? I forgot how much Bill was. I never forgot how he made me feel. That, I hope at our restaurant, we elevate people.
0: Hi, how are you? So nice to meet you. Hi, how are you? Hi, good evening. Yeah, God bless you. Thank you.
7: You tell them that you brought your parents. They're visiting you first time, first salary. I'm a part of this. Yeah. I'm honored. Let me celebrate this with you. So every time I do that, I feel that I keep my promise. It's exhausting, I'm going to be honest.
24: It's amazing.
7: I'm not young, but I promised her till the last day of me being in this business, I'll do it to every little kid who brings their parents. Magic happens to those who believe in it. I believed in this magic, and I feel that that transcends through our culture.
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12: 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Worth the Wait takes you to the front of America's longest lines to answer one question. Is it worth the wait? From a massive 7-pound burrito to a slice of pie that has locals going crazy, we'll let you know what's worth it and what's not. This is Worth the Wait. This country is full of unusual places to see and amazing things to do. But only the locals really know where to go. On My Go-To, we discover some of the strangest...
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15: Oh my God.
4: You're on board North River Lobster Companies at Pier 81. It is the biggest floating lobster shack in New York City. Our specialty here is going to be our Shelly. It is a 28-inch lobster roll stuffed with some of New England's finest lobster meat.
15: Oh my God.
6: That's amazing.
15: Oh, we got a whole bag of chips on top of that.
4: Icing on the cake.
15: It is delicious, but I feel like this is a meal for like a week. I'm about to...
6: I'm in lobster heaven right now.
4: It's a small piece of paradise. I mean, you come on board and you really feel like you're on a small vacation. We take you for a quick 45-minute cruise down in the Hudson. Before you know it, we're back, and you're welcome to stay on board as long as you please.
7: That family is everything.
24: Yeah.
9: Chef Vikas is truly a philosopher with the chef's hat, and he's opened the door for so many other Indian chefs in this city. One of them is Chef Vijay Kumar at Sema, whom I'm going to visit next.
24: Speaking of Chef Vijay, actually, I am going to go meet with him at Sema.
7: Love him.
24: How would you describe his food and his style of cooking?
7: He's much younger than me, first of all. I think he's half my age.
24: You could never tell. Yeah. Brown don't crack.
7: I feel that what Vijay has done is so necessary.
10: How are you?
7: I feel that we are breaking through the mass subcontinent cuisine of presentation of diversity and everything. But we wanted a leader to come to show the diversity and celebrate diversity of South Indian food. He brought on the table this that honor of his roots and so unapologetically. And that is where the transition started happening. When we were looking less for an external validation, we were looking more for honoring the cuisine. Because I feel that whitewashing and all these statements, you find a bottomless restaurant and cuisine where it doesn't belong to anyone. You alienate it from the people it belongs to, and the Western people do not understand what are we eating. I'm in love, and I know how hard it is. Only the person who's walked that road knows how hard it is to get that Michelin star. And I remember when they received it, I was in India, and we are on a video call, and I'm crying like a child. Because after me, nobody got it. And I'm like, oh my God, we broke the code.
2: Yeah.
7: It was important that validation was necessary for authentic cuisine.
9: Gosh, that chat with Chef Vikas was so enlightening. I am truly inspired. After saying bye to Varsha, I'm heading straight to Semma. This place was just rated the best restaurant in New York City by the New York Times in 2025. And Chef Vijay Kumar himself won the 2025 James Beard Award for the best chef in New York State.
11: And it's a truly a blessed moment. We've always been working hard. Now we had to work harder.
9: People are literally lining up an hour ahead every day just for a taste of his food.
11: Hello, how are you? Welcome. Yeah. Definitely, India feels really proud. I feel like I'm a son of India right now. I think it's a huge responsibility. Like, I'm thinking we got to keep pushing harder and harder.
2: So, Chef, I was just with Chef Vikas at Bungalow, and he was singing your praises. What do you think about Chef Vikas? And more importantly, what do you think about his food, and how does it differentiate from your style of cooking?
11: He's one of the sweetest and nicest person on the planet. He's already representing a lot with Indian cuisine and Indian food. And I think collectively, we're all trying to like showcase the or bring the artisanal Southern Indian cuisine to the limelight.
2: What does Semma mean?
11: It's actually the real pronunciation is Semma. Not Semma. Yeah, Semma means in Tamil, in the slang, it means fantastic, beautiful, excellent, superb.
2: Did you ever think that taking your heritage and these specific recipes that are clearly generational for you and your family and bringing it to New York would earn you a Michelin star?
11: Not even one single percentage that I thought I would get a Michelin star for the humble food that what we're eating back home.
2: Your food looks like art. It's extremely elevated. What inspired you to do that versus serving it the way you would eat it at home?
11: Right. The food is a humble food. Definitely, we don't want to give away authenticity. We want to be like completely true to ourselves in terms of spices, spicy, like, you know, everything. Just like, you know, how we cook back home. But if you ask me, can your food be beautiful? Why not? Why can't my food be beautiful when other cuisines, I mean, like, you know, they make all the food beautiful, like, you know.
2: Having eaten maybe thousands upon thousands of dosas now in my life, it could be served like a half moon shape, it could be served like a cylinder, it could be served like a top cone, it could be served like a flat triangle, like yours. Like, what goes into choosing, like, this is the way we want to present this dish?
11: Like, number one, it has to look presentable. Number two, also the New York weather. We all know how the New York weather is. It can go either so hot or cold. So, you know, a dosa has to be eaten when it's really hot. And, you know, the texture can changes rapidly, like, you know, they're going to sit there for a couple of minutes. So we want to make sure it holds the temperature, you know, for at least like till they take a few bites or something. If you fold them in a triangle, it's going to hold the temperature a little more longer than usual. So that's one of the idea also.
2: See, and that's why I wanted to ask that, because I think many times people may not realize that there is a lot of science and purpose, especially in Indian cooking, in the way we ferment things, in the way we spice things and cook. And I feel like a lot of that comes alive in your dishes.
11: We're just going to cook in a flat top griddle. Not in the oven. Okay, sorry.
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5: Yeah.
1: All Good is about finding everyday people doing good in their communities.
22: So they come here and they can get their food, personal items, everything.
1: Reaching out.
23: The community has a good heart. I didn't think they would have helped me like this.
1: And putting other people first.
25: It takes them back to who they were when they weren't homeless.
1: Even on a tough day, we're here for you on All Good. The extraordinary bond we have with our pets is unlike any other. Here on Pet Project, we consider our furry friends members of the family, and we know you do, too. So we're introducing you to some of the most amazing pets we've met.
26: This is a duck I keep seeing everywhere.
1: The owners who go above and beyond to help them out.
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28: At least you have them pop my wheelie on camera.
1: So give yourself a treat and join us on Pet Project. Nothing brings people together like a great meal. And at Bite Size, communities coming together around food is what we're all about. Join us as we take you around to some of the best and most unique restaurants around the country. You'll meet the people behind some of the best eats in town and hear the stories behind the meals.
29: Here's my father, Paco Lopez.
1: See some of the craziest dishes they have to offer.
30: We are eating 30 feet of pasta.
1: And meet some of the customers taking on their challenges. Let us add a little flavor to your day at Bite Size. What is true kindness? How can we help our neighbors in need? Maybe it's as simple as a smile or a hug.
3: All sorts of emotions.
5: Yeah.
1: All Good is about finding everyday people doing good in their communities.
22: So they come here and they can get their food, personal items, everything.
1: Reaching out.
23: The community has a good heart. I didn't think they would have helped me like this.
1: And putting other people first.
25: It takes them back to who they were when they weren't homeless.
1: Even on a tough day, we're here for you on All Good.
11: I'm just going to check the temperature. I'm just going to sprinkle some water. See, it's hot enough.
3: Because you sounds hot.
11: You need to have a right amount of temperature. So I'm just checking it. There you go.
3: It's not even cooked and I'm salivating. It's our spicy fairy dust. So can you tell us what is in your gunpowder?
11: So it's pretty much like a ground lentils and spices.
3: Okay.
11: So ground lentil, chilies, curry leaves, yeah. So
3: it's protein on protein. So you have curry leaves, right?
11: Yeah, curry leaves. And
3: black mustard seed.
11: Yeah, you got almost other recipes now.
3: I'm going to write down the recipes.
11: All right, you see how this little brown on the side? That means it's almost done.
3: So it's ready to fold, right?
11: Exactly, yeah.
3: Okay. I really do wish you guys had smell-o-vision because it smells so good.
11: To just make the batter, like, you know, we had to soak the rice and lentils overnight. So it's about 48 hours process.
3: Yeah.
11: So it's a very labor-intensive dish, even though it looks simple.
3: I know. Okay, let's see this folding technique. Beautiful. Perfect triangle. And this is how you learn geometry, guys.
11: There you go.
3: Gorgeous. Yay.
11: Oh, nervous.
31: The gunpowder is delicately spiced.
11: Mm-hmm. Not overly spicy.
31: Overpowering. And the ghee you put on top really brings out all of the flavors.
11: Uh-huh.
31: It's so tasty.
11: Thank you.
31: It's almost as good as my mom's.
11: Oh, thank you. That's a big compliment, actually. You know, because, you know, not everyone can replicate mom. So I'm so glad that, you know, I'm so close to your mom. So
31: I have to try the chutney.
9: The coconut chutney adds this beautiful, sweet creaminess to the dosa, while the tomato chutney makes it taste fresh and hearty. I love how the different flavors generate such distinct, comforting feelings. I can see why this is rated the best restaurant in New York City. No questions about the food. It speaks for itself. But I do have one last question for the chef.
3: When people come to Semma, what do you want their takeaway to be?
11: We want people to understand that it's beyond butter chicken. There's a lot of other dishes that existed in India. Chef Chintan and Rani, they already paved the way for the regional Indian cuisine. It actually gave me a confidence to cook the food unapologetically.
9: After wrapping up with Chef Vijay, I can't help but feel so incredibly proud of these Indian chefs who are taking the city by storm, letting New Yorkers truly experience the vast, deep, and incredibly diverse world of Indian cuisines.
0: And that's a wrap. If you want to learn more about Indian cooking and all things delicious, then make sure to follow me on Instagram at Chef Priyanka and to follow and subscribe to Localish. 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
12: The family bought the property in February.
16: It's a family town. 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
12: They opened Memorial Day weekend.
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12: The Glassboro natives grew up visiting Ocean City.
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12: Now they own one of the island's oldest properties, originally built in 1879.
16: We did a lot to update the property, but we wanted to keep that charm. So like you're standing on original floors that we just refit. The deck out front is the original mahogany wood.
12: The former Atlantis Inn is just a block from the beach.
17: Look at that view.
12: And boasts one of Ocean City's biggest roof decks.
16: We have a panoramic roof deck. You can see the water. You have this great view of the Gillian's Pier Ferris wheel. And we had fireworks the other day.
17: Are you chilling?
12: They serve coffee and snacks in the lobby.
17: Voila.
12: A charming destination for more than a day at the beach. In Wildwood Crest, Madison Resorts restored one of the city's landmark hotels.
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8: Love those beach vibes. And if you are looking for a staycation spot in the city, there's a historic hotel that just reopened its doors after a massive makeover.
2: The Society Hill Hotel has sat in the heart of the city's historic district for nearly two centuries.
7: It was built in 1832 for an oyster cellar. This is our swordfish parmesan.
2: The hotel restaurant honors those roots with a seafood heavy menu.
7: We have clams casino, skin, calamari, crab fries.
2: Renee Rolette is the executive chef of the restaurant and bar.
7: Let's take a tour.
2: And the general manager of the boutique hotel that sits above it.
7: And right this way.
2: There's a digital concierge system and three floors of rooms meticulously rebuilt after the 2021 fire gutted the upper floors.
7: So this would be our queen room.
2: The rooms are a mix of colonial charm and art deco design.
7: We have bidets in our bathrooms, waterfall shower heads, and then if you're a family, we have some bunk beds.
2: The rebirth of the historic hotel is the vision of longtime friends Mike Kanji and Brian Linton.
7: Brian and Mike were also my previous bosses at United by Blue. They opened that brand together of two guys right out of college, two t-shirts, and a mission to pick up a pound of trash.
2: They sold United by Blue's flagship store in 2022, then saw the Society Hill Hotel was on the market.
7: And they're like, we could have a hotel. Margarita pizza.
2: They reached out to Chef Renee to run the place.
7: That's how we ended up, all three of us, back together again.
2: They launched an Instagram page to document their restoration journey.
7: One of the really cool things, when we were peeling back the layers, Mike and Brian found a small sample of this wallpaper.
2: They had it recreated, and it's now a recurring design theme, even on the bags of the locally roasted Reanimator coffee stocked in the rooms. Served by the cup and sold by the bag in the restaurant.
7: Old City Flowers does our flowers for us, so we're really all about building community.
2: The restaurant has a full bar.
7: The bar is the original bar.
2: It's open to the public, with breakfast starting at 7 a.m.
7: We do a lovely banana French toast with whipped ricotta and maple and toasted almonds.
2: Pastries are baked fresh daily.
7: Blueberry scones, cheddar biscuits, sea salt chocolate chip cookies.
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7: What's your favorite kind of pizza?
2: There are five varieties on the lunch and dinner menu.
7: We're making our classic margarita right now.
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7: It's a Mara Forney oven, and they literally like hand make it. And of course, we had to represent Philadelphia.
2: The whole place offers a taste of Philadelphia.
7: And there we go.
2: With layers of history baked in.
7: It was an oyster bar when it first originally opened and turned into a Civil War recruiting center. And the exposed brick here is also from the original building. It used to be on the ghost tours. Supposedly, we were haunted at one point.
2: By rebuilding the historic structure, they're writing its next chapter.
7: I love this neighborhood, and I like seeing things come back to life. This is the new history.
10: Chef Renee really wants the restaurant to become a community gathering space.
14: There are outlets all along the walls so you can plug in and work the day away.
10: Well, now to Chester County, where there's a new boutique hotel set to open soon.
14: And your stay contributes to the town of Kennett Square.
12: The rooms of the new Artello are layered in art.
19: It is a really immersive art experience, but is a functional hotel.
12: Mural artists from the community were commissioned by Square Roots Collective, a unique entity that owns the hotel.
20: We don't really fit in any box. Are we a business? Well, yes, we have businesses. Are we a nonprofit? Well, yes, we have nonprofits.
12: Founder Mike Bontrager sees the community as one ecosystem.
20: Whether it's education, social services, business, they all have to work together.
12: He set up the collective known as SRC in 2020.
20: Investing in the town, investing in real estate, also starting a number of nonprofits where I saw gaps.
12: SRC also owns the Creamery, a historic milk plant turned community gathering spot for art, history, food, and drinks.
21: Every single burger that sells, every single beer goes right back into the community. So this is functional proof of what SRC is trying to do.
12: For the hotel, the vision was clear.
21: We're just trying to get in, install a lot of great art and great opportunities for the artists around.
12: Each artist had an entire wall as their canvas, crafting larger-than-life designs.
21: Feel like you woke up in your dream. In my opinion, it's best when you lay down and look up at the ceiling.
12: Some are personal projects about local cultures that are disappearing.
24: There are less than 11 original native elders that speak fluent Lenape, which I find
1: astounding.
12: Technique is on full display.
21: By adding more of the oil element to the paint, he's controlling the rate at which it moves down.
12: Nature is a running theme.
21: You can see the monarch butterfly that sort of repeats in several places in the art.
12: The group of artists behind this installation are called Mizakar, racism spelled backwards.
21: Mizakar is a female-led black art collective, and they work anonymously.
12: A graffiti artist got to do his work inside.
21: What he did was take a trip to his home in Colombia and sort of source the florals that you're seeing here.
12: The most hyper-local artist has a studio right down the street from the hotel.
21: What he wanted to do was create a gallery in a hotel room of some of his favorite artists and very recognizable pieces.
12: The artist connection is just being drawn for the future.
19: The hope is that the Artela brand will be a platform for artists, local artists that we haven't found yet that are here in our community.
12: SRC reinvests profits from businesses like Artelo and the Creamery back into the community with hopes of helping build two things.
20: A community where people want to live and a place where a diverse group of people can live.
3: Hey, Carol.
11: Hey, dude. What's going on?
12: An example is Promise House, a nonprofit that keeps families together as they face homelessness.
22: They live in a family-like, dignified house, which is different from a traditional shelter. Square Roots allowed us to use the space at the hotel unfinished, and it's coming full circle now that the hotel is actually taking in guests that can pay, and Square Roots is giving back to this mission by subsidizing our program.
12: Another example is the Kennett Square Police Department.
23: They helped the council first get a consultant to help us more professionally apply for grants and funds. We've used those funds for millions of dollars of projects around town, including the new police station.
12: Mike says the goal is to continue finding new and different ways to support the community.
20: It's hard to know whether this is really possible, but we're trying. If it can work, we think we have a shot.
14: Artelo is set to open on Thursday, July 11th, and they are inviting the public to come check it out.
8: The open house is from 6 to 8 p.m., and you can tour the rooms, meet the artists, and there's an after party at the Creamery.
14: Nice.
25: Table two.
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30: Appreciate every stroke of genius. 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
30: 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This is Worth the Wait. This country is full of unusual places to see and amazing things to do. But only the locals really know where to go. On My Go-To, we discover some of the strangest...
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14: I am taking you inside one of my favorite places in the world,
30: 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Meet people who can make a gym wherever they go.
0: You can literally make anything and everything yours.
30: Proving that age is just a number.
1: How old are you?
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30: And challenging what we think is possible.
2: Get up, baby. Get up. That's what I love.
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30: So put on your sweats and join us to get pumped.
8: We are back at Franklin Square, surrounded by the authentic handcrafted Chinese lanterns.
14: They are stunning. You have to come see them if you've never been. The Chinese Lantern Festival runs through August 18th and also includes food and cultural performances.
8: And speaking of food, we need to get some.
14: Of course. There's a fun spot for brunch not so far from here.
26: At Brunchin' on Vine Street, owner Naya Campbell named her spot after a vibe and a verb.
3: It just being a thing, like all your friends were brunching, out brunching with the girls.
26: The young entrepreneur is still in her 20s, but she's been starting businesses for years.
3: We'll increase turkey bacon maybe by 2. The objective is to create a diversified portfolio, number one, so that it's multiple streams of income, multiple returns, but also so that my children can take over whatever direction they want to go in. I have an avenue for each of them. Table 2!
26: The cuisine of choice is brunch classics.
3: Southern, American.
26: You can get banana-flavored waffles.
3: We top it with a banana pudding, and we garnish it with some fresh bananas as well as some cookie crumbles.
26: The French toast is stuffed with peachy goodness.
3: This is made out of our thick challah bread, and it is stuffed with a peaches and cream glaze that we created.
26: Fish and grits are a staple.
3: This is fried whiting. We top it off with some cheddar cheese and our signature lemon aioli sauce.
26: Crab cake egg rolls are a bestseller.
3: In-house crab cake mix that we make, and then we kind of just wrap it in the egg roll, stuff it up, and serve it.
26: Naya stays true to her faith in deciding what to serve.
3: As you can see, I'm Muslim, so we don't do pork products, and we do not serve alcoholic beverages.
26: But BYO is A-OK.
3: You can bring it, and you can pour it in, or you can make it a cocktail.
26: There's a full menu of mocktails, like the Brunchin' Blue.
3: Blueberries, some ginger ale with lime.
26: Cheers. Naya's personality shows in the decor with a dog named Biscuit and slogans on the walls.
3: Tastes so good, make you want to slap, yo. We left the look in eyes because you can slap whoever you want to slap. That's how good it is.
26: Naya says she thinks back to when a consultant questioned the decision to open a business that she had no experience in.
3: She was, like, concerned a little bit. She was like, you want to open up a restaurant? I was like, yeah.
26: Her hard work is paying off. She plans to expand by the end of the year.
3: We need a bigger space. Here we fit maybe about 40 to 50. We're looking to find a spot that fits about 150 to 200.
26: Her advice to other young entrepreneurs?
3: Know what you want and go for it. I say it all the time. I didn't come from a rich family, but a rich family is going to come from me.
8: Once she opens the new and bigger place, Naya plans to keep the Vine Street location for catering and events.
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16: We're heading to Whittier, Alaska, which is a town you can only get to through one of the longest tunnels in all of North America.
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18: Really unique. 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
19: 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I mean, as a community, yes, I love it down here.
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17: It's a totally different world here, huh?
18: We're not a homogenous group. We've got our Filipinos, we've got our Samoans, you got your white, you've got natives here. Instead of whatever else, you know, is causing strife, you know, causing controversy, we have to get along here.
24: People from all walks of life have ended up here in Whittier. And here we are, together.
8: We are back at the Chinese Lantern Festival, lighting up Franklin Square through August 18th.
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25: We're the only ones in the country to carry this. 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
12: That's a brand called The Scent Library, a collection of perfumes from Dubai, Abu Dhabi, and United Arab Emirates.
25: This is Philadelphia, the perfume.
12: That fragrance was a collaboration with one of Nir's best customers, Alex Rodriguez, for his brand, RDZ Parfums.
25: It smells like John's Water Ice with the paper cup. A little bit of Longwood Gardens is in there at the heart. Soft pretzel salt and a hint of cannabis.
12: There's a fragrance called Tyrannosaurus Rex from Zoologist.
25: It smells like a forest fire. It's a fascinating perfume.
12: And Nir has created his own perfume called Boutique.
25: It's the smell of our shop. It's what we smell like after a long day of work here at the perfumery.
12: Nir and Tali say they decided to work together when both were looking for work.
25: An opportunity literally came into us to to open a perfume shop and we ran with it.
12: They started just over a decade ago with a kiosk and a store in the King of Prussia Mall.
25: And I realized I should be working with the fragrances that I liked and would like to wear rather than just the ones that were in the magazines. That one's a huge hit for us.
12: That was the mission behind their Old City brick and mortar, opened in 2019.
25: I really like the community that we've built. We work with other small businesses that are making perfumes with real passion.
12: And Nir says he likes working with his mother as they search for the best scents the world has to offer.
25: Working with my mom is a pleasure. We understand each other and are able to support each other when we need it.
14: In the spring and fall, Nir and Tali invite the owners of those brands that they carry to come to the shop and mix and mingle with the customers.
0: So, little girl in a blue armchair.
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14: 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She is the only American considered part of the French Impressionist movement. Thinking about it?
8: I am thinking about it.
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4: Everyone, we're back at the Chinese Lantern Festival at Franklin Square.
5: Yeah, and we're just bopping around to the music, too, by the way. 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
4: It celebrates the work of a female artist who was the only American considered part of the French Impressionist movement.
6: Mary Cassatt at Work is the first large-scale U.S. exhibition of the artist's work in 25 years.
7: She's often known as a painter, but in fact, she was extraordinarily prolific with pastel drawing. She made 380 pastels. This is young Thomas and his mother.
6: There are seven rooms and more than 130 works.
7: Galleries devoted to images of childcare, handwork, be that knitting or crocheting.
6: There's also a gallery dedicated to her printmaking.
7: That is such a complex and innovative part of her process.
6: Many pieces portray the domestic side.
7: Cassatt is very subtly casting these images of work, mindful of the labor involved in caring for a child. 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
7: She's an extraordinarily independent figure. She loved her work, and over a 60-year period, it engaged her.
6: She studied at the Pennsylvania Academy of the Fine Arts before moving to France.
7: Cassatt exhibits with the French Impressionists. She's very much considered one of them. She never gives up her American identity.
6: The exhibition includes a number of works on view for the very first time.
7: Visitors will be pleasantly surprised to see favorites and what we hope will be new favorites as well.
4: Mary Cassatt at Work is on view through September 8th at the Philadelphia Museum of Arts.
5: And you can find the link for tickets along with the details on all of the stories that we have featured this week at 6abc.com/FYI.
4: Our thanks to the folks from Historic Philadelphia, Inc. for hosting us here at the Chinese Lantern Festival. It's beautiful during the day. 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
5: I know. 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The lanterns are free to see during the day and then ticketed starting at 6 o'clock nightly.
4: We're going to go stroll around. Have a great week, everyone.
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8: What is true kindness? 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
26: With cross-marketing, local businesses help out the bigger brand as well. You know what I mean?
28: I keep thinking about this quote by Nelson Mandela. I don't lose. I either win or I learn. But what if your learning comes at the expense of someone having to spend the rest of their life behind bars?
29: This show is

0: addictive. It's spicy. It's smart. It's sexy. There is something for everyone in this show. You will not be let down. And just with Carrie and Ramla and Larry and Pilar, truly, if you're not watching, you're going to be out of the loop. Who wants to be out of the loop?
1: I just want people to see, like, the show and see, like, look what you can do when you empower women and people of color to be behind the scenes. And I just hope people get excited, and I hope that more of this is to come in other shows.
2: I'm, you know, first generation Middle Eastern, so to me, supporting other local businesses, specifically Black and brown communities, are very important to me, and I just like to, you know, put my money where it matters.
3: I think it's amazing. It gives Hilltop exposure. They deserve it, you know. So all these years in Inglewood, it's a hole in the wall, it's a native local business, so any good exposure is the best exposure for them.
4: Anywhere that you can advertise, especially for a film or a TV show, is important, but if you go to small businesses where people go and they spend their time at, that's always going to be a beautiful thing.
5: It gives the consumer, you know, a chance to feel like they grabbed onto it. And whenever you feel like a friend of yours has put you onto something, it's just a little bit more special.
2: Especially reading that Kerry Washington and Larry Wilmore, I love both of them, that the fact that they're executive producers, I'll watch anything they do.
5: I'm going to go check out Reasonable Doubt. I know that much. I was like, yeah,
4: definitely. I'm going to check it out now.
6: It's not just a place just to read a book, but truly it's a full experience. How many libraries do you come in where there's a huge aquarium, right, where there's an escalator?
7: Walking in, I was like, wow. It's just a different experience.
8: Once we walked in here, it was so immersive, like going into a different world. It feels like a little mini Disneyland library.
9: Cerritos Library is known as the first experience library in the United States. And you can see from the moment you arrive, the exterior is clad in titanium, which is the first public building in the United States to have titanium cladding. And it's gorgeous. It changes color depending on the atmospheric conditions. So every time you come, the library looks a little different. When you first enter the library, there's this very welcoming, large open space that we call Main Street.
6: I know when I first moved here and went to this library, I thought I was going into a mall because that's so nice. The city of Cerritos is honored to have this library in our city because this is one of the well-known, recognized libraries in the nation. For a few years, it actually was ranked number one in the nation.
7: I'm always looking, you know, for new places to bring my son. It's very inviting, very kid-friendly. It feels like I'm at an aquarium, sort of, just sitting here across from the tank.
9: We have a number of themed areas. One of the areas is the Old World Reading Room, which is meant to look like your classic university library. We also have a themed area that looks Art Deco, and there's a facade that is meant to look like the Pan Pacific Theater that used to exist in Los Angeles. Upstairs, it's the futuristic theme. So on that level, everything looks very contemporary, a lot of reflective surfaces and stainless steel treatments. We also have an amazing collection of artwork by emerging and established artists. In the children's library, we have a gorgeous 15,000-gallon saltwater aquarium and has all kinds of colorful fish. And we also have a artificial, but it's a banyan tree that's meant to represent the importance of the rainforest to the survival of our planet. We have a scale model of the space shuttle. We have Stan the T-Rex, which is an authentic fossil replica. So everything, while it's very visually stimulating, it's a very Instagrammable library, it all comes back to education. Today we're offering a petting zoo for kids, and it's part of our springtime celebration. And this is a fun program we've never done before, but that's what we try to do. Our staff works really hard to present some fun and creative programs.
6: We have people that come from other areas outside of our city, and the reason why they come here is just to visit this library.
8: They just have a lot of places, like little areas that are so immersive and beautiful, especially for kids. It's different because it doesn't feel like you're in a library.
10: I love beach shows. It is so much fun to fly over the beach. The air is like glass. It's like being on a roller coaster without rails with your best friends. We are all very good friends and coworkers, but there's just a lot of trust that comes with flying that close.
11: I, I like to say we have the best office in the world. So it's a 360 view. We get to go really fast and do some really awesome maneuvers. Anytime you hear the jet noise fly over, it instills a fire in your gut that you want to go out and watch, and you feel pride for the country. We're all looking forward to really every single air show, but we're looking forward to Huntington Beach, especially for me being a guy from Southern California. It's like the Super Bowl for us.
12: I love it. It's actually my favorite air show. I'm from Southern California. I grew up in Cerritos, California. It's one of our biggest shows as well, so we're really happy and excited to be there. We're kind of always in a training mode. Everything is just a practice to try to get as close to perfect as we can.
10: Not only are the Thunderbirds a wonderful team, but the Air Force in and of itself is a very cool team and efficient team to be a part of.
11: We're really excited to come down to Huntington Beach October 1st and 2nd. Perform for the great state of California. Excited for everyone to come out and watch and see what we can do.
13: What sounds good coming out of B?
14: This exhibit will bring fans not only through each live decade in Bruce's career, but also some sneak peeks into how the tours take place, a little bit of what happens behind the scenes, some iconic moments, and to be in the Grammy Museum, one of the most prominent spaces in Los Angeles. The Bruce Springsteen Live exhibit will bring the live concert experience to visitors and fans. We have many interactive components to this exhibit. You can create your own encore, have concerts to choose from. You'll see what the set looked like, and then you create what you think the encore would have been. We have Bruce's handwritten set list, so there's the opportunity to play drums with Max Weinberg. There's also interviews. These interviews were all done specifically for this exhibit. We have stage clothing and instruments from each of the band members. The signs that fans held up for different songs at shows are here. T-shirts, bumper stickers, backstage passes, tickets. They're here for the first time. So it was great to see that here in LA. This is a much bigger exhibit than it's been in other locations. So it's a really multimedia interactive experience that we hope everybody really gets excited about. So I don't think you need to be a diehard Bruce fan to enjoy the exhibit. I've heard from so many people that they were Bruce fans, but once they saw him in concert, they were diehard Bruce fans. And I think anybody who sees the exhibit will understand what that's all about. I think there's something for everyone here.
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16: Worth the Wait takes you to the front of America's longest lines to answer one question. Is it worth the wait? From a massive 7-pound burrito to a slice of pie that has locals going crazy, we'll let you know what's worth it and what's not. This is Worth the Wait. This country is full of unusual places to see and amazing things to do. But only the locals really know where to go. On My Go-To, we discover some of the strangest...
0: This is a brain of a gorilla.
16: ...most secret...
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16: 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Join us to find the places locals love on My Go-To. We should all be staying active. And here on Pumped, we show you all the different ways members of your community are keeping in shape. Meet people who can make a gym wherever they go.
22: You can literally make anything and everything yours.
16: Proving that age is just a number.
23: How old are you?
22: 80.
16: And challenging what we think is possible.
24: Get up, baby. Get up. That's what I love.
22: Can't breathe.
16: So put on your sweats and join us to get pumped.
25: People say that our tacos are really good. One of our signature dishes that customers come in and ask for all the time is our three T's. The tostada, taquitos, and also our shredded beef taco that is very popular.
26: The tacos and shredded are just so good. The shredded are just so crunchy. And the cheese, everything. It's my favorite.
25: We've been in the city of Glendora for over 50 years. We're right here by the foothills. We have a lot of our same customers that come in. My mom, dad, and my aunt and uncle started in 1967, about a block away. There's three sisters and a nephew that are the partners now.
27: The menu is the same menu that we've had since 1982. I think what makes the shredded beef taco so popular is the seasoning that we use and just the lean meat that we use too. We get our meat, it cooks all day long, and then we shred the meat. The next morning we saute the meat and we make our shredded beef tacos.
25: We don't skimp on the meat. We put a lot of meat and lettuce and cheese and tomato. Our customers, when they moved away, and first thing they do when they come back to town, they come here and they order the three T's.
27: I'm proud that we're able to maintain that quality, that it is the same that when they remember when they used to come in.
28: People love tacos because you have simple ingredients that make this big explosion of flavors in your mouth. It's like having the 4th of July or Cinco de Mayo just dancing around in your mouth. And it's just comfort food that hugs you, hugs every single part of you. Having a bad day, eat a taco. Having a good day, eat a taco. My name is Steve Safera, and we are in downtown Los Angeles at our little Mexican cafe that I run with my husband, Steve. One of our most popular tacos is our Super Street Taco.
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16: Resourceful...
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16: 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When you meet the people behind the art, you get to appreciate every stroke of genius. Ever walk by a really long food line and think, those people are crazy?
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16: Why would anyone stand hours on their feet before they can sit down to eat?
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16: Worth the Wait takes you to the front of America's longest lines to answer one question. Is it worth the wait? From a massive 7-pound burrito to a slice of pie that has locals going crazy, we'll let you know what's worth it and what's not. This is Worth the Wait. This country is full of unusual places to see and amazing things to do, but only the locals really know where to go. On My Go-To, we discover some of the strangest...
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1: You don't want to skip anything on this. To the sausages. To the best worst you've ever had. We just wrapped Strahan and Sarah for the week, and one of my favorite things to do is to head out to My Go-To spot, which is Worst Bar in Jersey City. Craving it already. Heading to get my sausage on. Some days we make a whole day out of hiking from Brooklyn to Jersey City just to eat the food. Charlie, don't hold up the group. It's about a 30-minute hike for a day of goodness.
2: We got our house bratwurst. And then moving over to this tray, we have the halal cart, deli currywurst.
1: This is my ducktail I've been raving about. You could never get through all the amazing food that is in this city from every culture and part of the world. If you want to try it, it's somewhere here in New York City and you never have to leave.
3: This is a celebration of Chicanidad, a celebration of Chicana-Chicano creativity.
4: This is a museum and a cultural center. We're the only museum dedicated to telling the history and culture of Latinos in Los Angeles.
5: They have a variety of exhibits. It's an important opportunity to learn about the Mexican-American culture.
4: So La Plaza Cultura y Artes is located in downtown LA, which is the heart of where the city was created and founded in 1781. We are free to the public, which is always great. We have two floors of exhibitions. We're on the first floor now of the temporary exhibition of Patriotism and Conflict, which is exploring the Vietnam experience, but also the Chicano moratorium and the experiences of what patriotism represented at the time.
6: There's lots to learn. And there's a lot of history behind every picture.
5: It's an opportunity to feel seen, appreciated, and valued.
3: The name of this exhibition is LA Memo, Chicana-Chicano Art from 1972 to 1989. I would describe these galleries as reflective of a rebellious political spirit. So the goal of this exhibition was to rethink how we consider, but also how we define Chicano-Chicano art of the period. This is not your typical Angelino art exhibit. All of these works are reflective of a spirit that for some will be a happy reminder to a period that they may have experienced, but for others, like myself, it's a refreshing look at a history that I'm encountering for the first time.
7: We are sitting at the center bar right now inside of Agua Caliente Casino, Palm Springs, just one block off the main strip in downtown Palm Springs, California. This place is full of energy. There are so many slot machines, so many table games that you can play really to keep you busy all night. On top of that, we have three amazing dining options, and then we also have entertainment. Really, you could do a little bit of everything. You can dine at one of the restaurants. You can have fun at the Cascade Lounge. We have 360 Sports, and that's a little bit more laid back. 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
7: Everybody is welcome here, and all of our guests find something here that they love.
10: This is our expanded learning opportunities program. We call it Anaheim Succeeds, and what we were doing today is a mariachi rotation that serves four of our schools in our district at a time, and kind of exposure program to learning to play mariachi instruments.
11: My teacher told me there's going to be mariachi, and I was like extremely excited. I was like, I wanted to join this.
10: We wanted to find music that matched the backgrounds and interests of our kids. You know, we identified mariachi as a music subject that we wanted to explore and engage our students with. It really brings the cultural background of our students to the forefront.
11: My favorite part about mariachi music is that it has the trumpet, it has music. It's like it's helping me learn more about the guitar, and you gotta practice a lot.
10: I think it's all about the kids. You know, when you see a child, you know, become successful at playing something, you can see it in their eyes, you can see it in their face, you can see them light up when they kind of get something, you know. And our music teachers are receiving professional development in learning how to integrate this music into their general classrooms, into their instrumental classrooms.
11: That's the school program. I really recommend to join it because you could actually join many programs and have fun.
10: So we're hoping that this program ignites a passion in our students and our families. It just gives them more opportunities to explore something that they might, you know, eventually fall in love with.
12: TuneIn's How To. A brief look at all the special functions and things you might not know we have.
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14: Put on your sweats and join us to get pumped. The extraordinary bond we have with our pets is unlike any other. Here on Pet Project, we consider our furry friends members of the family, and we know you do, too. So we're introducing you to some of the most amazing pets we've met.
24: This is a duck I keep seeing everywhere.
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14: And the stories of resilient pets that inspire us all.
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14: 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On Stroke of Genius, we find creativity from all over the country and take you inside the minds of their brilliant creators. Learn how these artists make some of the most bizarre...
31: Hi, I'm Diana Wood, the crazy power wash artist.
14: Resourceful...
18: Everything around me inspires me.
14: And unique artwork from communities around the country. When you meet the people behind the art, you get to appreciate every stroke of genius. What is true kindness? How can we help our neighbors in need? Maybe it's as simple as a smile or a hug.
33: All sorts of emotions.
11: Yeah.
14: All Good is about finding everyday people doing good in their communities.
34: So they come here and they can get their food, personal items, everything.
14: Reaching out.
35: The community has a good heart. I didn't think they would have helped me like this.
14: And putting other people first.
36: It takes them back to who they were when they weren't homeless.
14: Even on a tough day, we're here for you on All Good. The extraordinary bond we have with our pets is unlike any other. Here on Pet Project, we consider our furry friends members of the family, and we know you do, too. So we're introducing you to some of the most amazing pets we've met.
24: This is a duck I keep seeing everywhere.
14: The owners who go above and beyond to help them out.
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14: And the stories of resilient pets that inspire us all.
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7: Promote
0: a docuseries coming to Hulu with FX Networks. It's called Welcome to Wrexham. And the series is about Ryan Reynolds and Rob McElhenney purchasing a Welsh soccer team called Wrexham. So two guys, two actors who have never had any involvement in sports bought a team and now are learning how to run a soccer business. At our activation, we have a soccer target skills challenge where you can step up and kick a ball at the goal, and then based on where you land on the target, we have a special giveaway. We also have the series art up as a photo op. It was a great surprise that as soon as we opened today, we had someone who was actually from Wrexham that had seen promotion about the bus being on site, and he's been planning for weeks to stop by.
1: It's an amazing experience being from the town to see that we got a documentary which is going out. It's not just a game, it's life, like soccer's life. Like, so where I'm from, I used to work for the club, I've been supporting the club since I was the age of six. So for me, it's all I've ever known, like the last 18 years. And it means everything to everyone I know and everyone from the town.
2: I just saw the bus, and I saw a bullseye, I saw soccer balls, and I was like, I know where this is going. So definitely shot and tried, I won a soccer ball.
1: It's like 10, 12 years ago, the club nearly went bust, and then now, to have these guys come along, put the money in and just buy the club and give the hype back around the club to get us where we are. We got to a final in Wembley at the end of last season. We missed out in the playoffs. Like, to go from there, from nearly going bust like 10 years ago, we could never imagine it as a club, yeah.
4: This place is full of fun that you're not going to find anywhere else. You can do VR, you can do story rooms, you can do crazy games that we made ourselves. This place is the future of fun. When new things come out, they'll be here first. This is our Los Angeles location. We opened this in 2018. Last year, we actually opened a new Dallas, Texas location. You know, it's amazing. My co-founder Brent and I started this place many years ago after realizing that entertainment just hadn't evolved in so many years. Nolan Bushnell, Brent's dad, invented Atari. And it was not designed for kids. It was designed for adults. The original version of all of these games, they were intended to entertain adults at bars. And so this is just a natural evolution, just taking it up another level. All of our experiences here, the story rooms, the VR, these giant games behind me, these are designed for you to use your whole body to play. You know, you can sit on your couch and you can do this for as long as you want. And whatever. We get this on our phones all the time. Here, you are moving your entire body as you have a good time. Being out in public with your friends, standing elbow to elbow with them, watching as they laugh and have fun with you. So you can come here to play games, but people also come here to eat. We've got an awesome kitchen and a bar. In that kitchen, we've got crazy reimaginings of foods that you know. And what we've proven here in the Arts District, this kind of concept can work anywhere in the U.S.
6: We're at Marvel's Spidey and his amazing friends Glow Web's Glow event at Santa Monica Pier. And it is just a really cool opportunity for young fans of the show to meet some of the characters and get to be on Team Spidey and go to their headquarters in the Spider Crawler.
15: My character is Peter Parker, Spider-Man, and my personal experience, I've always been a big fan of Spider-Man. 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But it's been an honor playing the character, and I love Spider-Man.
16: Glow, let's go!
17: The Santa Monica Pier and Spider-Man, those are like the two perfect things to come together for me and my family. But we are a Disney Junior family as well, so we do watch Spidey and Friends. I know we watched it this morning as well before
16: Spider-Man
17: we came.
16: And his amazing friends.
17: See? Even corrects me.
19: We have a lot of energy in our little people, and Disney's always a huge hit because they're some of their favorite characters. Obviously, Spider-Man's a big one. So our little ones were so excited about the Spidey experience that they even got their parents out here to bring them out so they could explore, engage, and enjoy this awesome activity today. The mission of our Boys and Girls Club is that we bring opportunities and experiences to young people from disadvantaged circumstances. Opportunities like this where they get to participate in something that's exciting that they may normally hear on the radio or see on TV or when they're playing video games. But to actually be a part of it is a rare opportunity, and that's also part of what we do.
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14: 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Hey, Bay Area. It's time to share some amazing stories and feel good. We could all use some inspiration right now, and you've come to the right place. This show is all about good food, good people, and good living. On today's show, bringing communities together at the farmers market. 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Transforming your kitchen area? 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
9: Instead of being a kid in a wheelchair, we dress it up and make it into something really cool. You get to be the one riding the rocket ship or driving a tank. It's entirely up to the kid what they want to be dressed up as. In the past, we dressed up a girl's wheelchair to look like a power loader from the Alien movies. We did another one where it was a miniature loader like you'd find at a construction site. And that's just the ones we've done. They've got, you know, dozens of other builders that also volunteer time and resources to make these sorts of things happen. The beauty of it is, when it's all said and done, there's no cost to the families. Everything is provided free of charge.
10: 3 years ago, I saw them online, and I thought that was the most amazing thing ever. Whoever did this is magical and, like, the nicest, coolest person in the world to do this for our kids.
12: We just love giving everyone their star moment. Magic Wheelchair was founded by my friend who started building epic costumes for his kids in wheelchairs. That was in 2014. And then I also have a nonprofit background. So we joined forces and decided to, you know, spread it to the masses, bring magic to everyone.
9: Basically, what they do is they connect builders like me with kids who use wheelchairs.
10: I kept applying, and we're here. Oh, I need to take pictures.
9: This is Solera. She wants to be Beetlejuice, so that's the goal.
10: I grew up on Beetlejuice. She grew up on Beetlejuice. I married him because of a Beetlejuice quote.
9: Step one is basically wearables, right? So we're going to actually have the kid in costume. We were talking about it. We were penciling together things on, you know, photographs of the kid in the chair and just kind of knocking around ideas for how could we make this work. By the time everything's all said and done, we're going to have parts that are molded and cast. We're going to have parts that are 3D printed. We've got parts that are sewn, parts that are sculpted by hand. Headstone sculpt started, and then sculpt for the sandworm. And then we've also gone ahead and 3D printed the little gargoyles that go on top of the headstone. We're making a custom suit jacket and headdress and, you know, a little fascinator, all, you know, just for this build. At this point, with a week to go, we're sitting in a pretty good spot. Everything seems like it's coming along as well as it could be. Today is the last shop day that we've got. This is our last chance to really make everything presentable while we still have all of our tools and all of our materials available to us. We'll be doing a little bit of touch-ups on the paint for the sandworm. We actually have to hit the road and make it down to San Diego tonight. The fun part about this reveal is going to be at San Diego Comic-Con, which is essentially the world's largest comic book and pop culture convention. We're going to have quite an audience when it comes time to show this off for this young lady. When it comes to cosplay, like, there's not really a better place to show off than San Diego Comic-Con. This will be a chance for her to join in with all of that kind of crowd.
8: 5, 4, 3, 2...
10: really amazing with the sandworm and everything. And even to cover her eye gaze, they have the book. So it all goes. It's awesome.
12: Her reaction today was so sweet. All smiles.
10: She's really excited to be dressed up, so we're just going around and people giving her attention. She's gonna love that. She was super excited. She was giggling and smiling.
12: Anyone can go online, magicwheelchair.org. 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
14: Now it's time to check out a farmer's market that supports more than just farmers.

Hi, my name is Devin Okri. I'm the operations coordinator here at Foodwise, and I help run the building equity program. Foodwise is a nonprofit. We run the farmers market here at the Ferry Building and also in the Mission District. We are an education-based organization, so a lot of our programs have to do with children and teens. So we have a Foodwise Kids program and a Foodwise Teens program as well, which allows the kids to come down here, learn about local and seasonal foods, and connect with the farmers. It's important to have these educational programs and the markets because it allows people to connect with the farmers, the growers, and just build a sense of community, but also learn about local and seasonal food. The Ferry Plaza Farmers Market's a great market. We're here Tuesday, Thursday, and Saturday. Saturday being our biggest day, where you'll find a lot of

The Building Equity Program is this program that we developed that works with these different organizations who have these vendors who come and they go through these different sessions with them and help to get their business started. Some people are in different stages of where their business is, so they have an opportunity to pop up here at the market and basically test out their products to the clientele.

0: 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We've got hot sauce, barbecue sauce, pickles. We do a variety of small batch things like jam and sofritos and chili mashes. Basically, our goal is to rescue as much food waste as possible. We have an ongoing goal of 3.3 million pounds, which is 1% of what Americans waste daily. We are far from that, but we are committed and eager to get there.
1: Hi, I'm Sierra, and I'm the owner-operator of Mango Say. 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
0: So we work with four school farms here in the Bay. They support schools in East Oakland, Richmond, and El Sobrante. And then what we do is we take their excess. So whatever the school cafeteria can't use, we take it and we roll it into our product. Our hot sauces do everything from aiding your digestion, helping with diabetes, helping as a sinus medication. In our year here, our hot sauce has now landed in 9 different countries. We're in 24 different states. So just that kind of exposure, really sort of reinforcing that what we can do with food waste, like literally just taking the excess of what other people are throwing away.
1: The inspiration for Mango Say came from my love of mangoes. I started Mango Say about 4 years ago, just wanting to create something healthy and happy to present to the community. And 4 years later, here we are. It started out with me just being here at the farmers market and starting to build connections to where now people, they either see me on Foodwise's website, they see me at Foodwise's Summer Bash. It has just opened up more opportunities outside of being at the farmers market. I'm able to connect with different organizations. 2 years later, we're still rocking and rolling, meeting new people, and it's just really been a great stepping stone for Mango Say.
2: It's rewarding for me because I get to meet amazing people, also try amazing food, but just to watch as these businesses grow and make the connection with them. And these people, they're more than friends, they're family at this point. So just being able to connect with them and just see them all the time.
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3: 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Is it worth the wait? From a massive 7-pound burrito to a slice of pie that has locals going crazy, we'll let you know what's worth it and what's not. This is Worth the Wait. This country is full of unusual places to see and amazing things to do. But only the locals really know where to go. On My Go-To, we discover some of the strangest...
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13: If you compare the DNA of every human being on the planet, you'll learn that we are 99.99% the same. So why do we spend 99% of our time focusing on that 0.01% that separates us? I'm Michael Koenigs, and this is More in Common, a show where I travel the country looking for stories about what brings us together. It turns out this country has countless stories of unity. But to find these extraordinary friendships, we have to reach out. This is More in Common.
3: 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The Ritz-Carlton Half Moon Bay is the ultimate staycation right on the Pacific coast.
14: We consider ourselves so fortunate to be located right here, overlooking the Pacific Ocean on the bluffs of the California coastline. We really want to provide a holistic experience that incorporates our local partners, our local terroir, and really gives people an understanding of what Half Moon Bay is. One of the signature moments here at the Ritz-Carlton Half Moon Bay is the bagpiper ritual. Every single night, we have a beautiful moment at sundown where our bagpiper circles around the resort and serenades our guests. Really transforms you into this Scottish look and feel and takes you away to a different world. The Ritz-Carlton Half Moon Bay is located in Northern California, right outside of San Francisco, looking over the Pacific amongst coastal trails. So we're really fortunate with our location. Our resort is spanning over 261 acres. The resort features two championship golf courses, beautiful tennis facilities, new pickleball courts. We also have extensive walking and biking trails. And then, of course, our lavishly opulent guest rooms and suites. We also have rooms that feature fire pit experiences, a really lovely way to enjoy the outdoors. We have s'more kits that can be added to those rooms as well with homemade marshmallows from our pastry team. So really, it is such a lovely experience.
15: I'm the chef de cuisine in Navio. It's the fine dining restaurant that we have at the property here at the Ritz-Carlton.
16: I'm the executive pastry chef for Ritz-Carlton Half Moon Bay, from in-room dining ice cream all the way to brunch, even outside.
15: We've been working very hard to elevate the dining experience here at Navio. And now with the new refreshment all of the front of the house, this beautiful dining room that we have right now is going to elevate all the experience that our guests will have. We want the people to experience all that California has to offer through a tasting menu that we have.
16: I think we have a unique way of saying, like, of who we are as a team or who I am, that we have fun doing it, and you can tell that we have fun doing it. And, you know, it's colorful and bright and fresh, and yeah, it represents us as people too. So.
15: And she has a very hard job because it's the last part of the meal, so it needs to be very remarkable. Mm-hmm. And she's doing a wonderful job at the moment. So.
14: We are thrilled to be unveiling Redesigning Elegance, which is the recent refresh. So that included a full refresh to our guest rooms and suites and a really lovely nod to the rich coastal area that we're situated in, as well as the Scottish feel that we do have here in the region. We also refreshed our spa and installed a Himalayan salt-enhanced sauna, as well as beautiful mineral whirlpools.
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14: We really want guests to leave with a profound sense of renewal. 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But most importantly, we want them feeling refreshed and better than when they came.
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3: Worth the Wait takes you to the front of America's longest lines to answer one question. Is it worth the wait? From a massive 7-pound burrito to a slice of pie that has locals going crazy, we'll let you know what's worth it and what's not. This is Worth the Wait. This country is full of unusual places to see and amazing things to do. But only the locals really know where to go. On My Go-To, we discover some of the strangest...
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26: We remodeled like 35 years ago, so everything needs to be updated and redone at this time. Everything is here, the floors, all of the cabinet, the fixtures, backsplash. It's amazing how much you have in this showroom.
29: We'll have a designer go to their home, too, and then we can have them come here, and we have the design center here. They can lay out the different cabinets. They can show them the different possibilities to make their dreams work.
28: Yeah. See, I think that's what people want. They want someone to feed them more ideas, yeah. Give them more possibilities, because you don't always know exactly what you want when you say you want to remodel.
26: It was really fun to see what can be changed right there in front of a computer. This is a way to go nowadays, you know, not like 35 years ago. How the cabinets would go, the refrigerator, where it would sit, the handles, the knobs. You can change the colors, the design, and it was great. First time I've been able to do that, too. A good experience for me.
28: I would imagine many customers come in here with kind of a fixed idea of what they want, but then you open up a whole new world of possibilities to them.
29: Anything that you can imagine or anything they can dream, our designers are happy to make it happen for them. So So, you know, a lot of people look on social media and see all these fancy kitchens and stuff too. We're happy to bring their dreams come true, and they're happy to work with them. So we'll go out to your house and help you design it make sure everything works. And even during the process, if you decide you want to make some changes and stuff, we're happy to make changes too and make it work for you.
0: Sounds like you're saving customers time and money.
29: We are, because we have complete appliance packages. We have everything they can need to redo their kitchen. And their bathrooms too. Don't forget we do bathrooms.
0: Oh, that's right.
27: So we really sit down with the homeowners and find all of the needs about their specific project and then use that to pair them with the right contractor for them. And Kitchen Experts is really one of our best contractors when it comes to kitchens. 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They get in there, they get done, and they have great work.
0: How do you take the stress out of that whole remodel process? Because that makes a lot of people feel kind of overwhelmed.
29: We do. 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
0: Right.
29: 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We'll get it done.
0: That sounds good to me.
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3: 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The extraordinary bond we have with our pets is unlike any other. 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
3: Resourceful...
8: Everything around me inspires me.
3: ...and unique artwork from communities around the country. When you meet the people behind the art, you get to appreciate every stroke of genius. We should all be staying active. And here on Pumped, we show you all the different ways members of your community are keeping in shape. Meet people who can make a gym wherever they go.
20: You can literally make anything and everything yours.
3: Proving that age is just a number.
13: How old are you?
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3: And challenging what we think is possible.
22: Get up, baby. Get up. That's what I love. I can't breathe.
3: So put on your sweats and join us to get pumped. This country is full of

0: Exact.
1: And where do you get your inspiration from? I mean, to be doing this for so long, you must find your inspiration from different pieces of your life or the outside world.
0: Actually, my biggest influence has been Mother Nature, knowing that I will never come close, but absolutely inspired by her. When you're seeing the Tetons or seeing the Redwoods, inspires me to want to do the glass and try for that excellence, knowing that no one will ever get there. I've had my pieces in the White House. I've had them in the Smithsonian, the Cornish Museum of Glass, Club 33 at Disneyland.
1: Can you walk us through exactly what the process of blowing glass is?
0: Sure. Well, for me, I make my own glass. So I start with the silica. I actually start with the sand itself. Now, there are less than a handful of glass blowers in this country that actually do that. Most of them buy the glass. But I start with the raw materials. So I make my own glass.
1: What would you say is your favorite piece here at the Renaissance?
0: To be perfectly honest, my favorite piece changes. It's always what the next piece is going to be. That's why, at my age, I'm still blowing glass, because the piece that I'm looking forward to doing will be my favorite piece until the next piece I'm looking forward to doing. So they've all been my favorite at some point.
1: If somebody comes and sees one of your shows, what can they kind of expect?
0: To be honest, I like to make my show more about love and life and dreams than just about glass blowing. It's more important for me at the end of my demonstration for someone to walk away thinking that they should be following their dreams rather than this is how you put a handle on a mug.
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5: Hello, I'm Carl Schmidt, and this is Plus Life. Want to be inspired? Well, you're in the right place. Today, it's body and mind. We start in Las Vegas with a man helping others with their mental health. 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
5: 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Inspiration comes in many forms, Oahu native Taylor King knows that all too well.

0: inspiration for him came through his lens as a landscape photographer and by raising his son. These days, Taylor can be found helping others as an integration coach. Born and raised on the beautiful island of Oahu, Taylor King grew up honoring the Aloha spirit.
1: Back home, it was amazing. It's paradise, you know? You wake up to fresh fruit and you're in the only rainforest in the United States where my grandfather's house was located, and it's magical. You know, you get rain, you get rainbows, you get gorgeous sunsets all the time. You get to hop in the water. It's a great lifestyle.
0: But when Taylor was in elementary school, he and his family relocated to the U.S. mainland.
1: I moved away when I was about 6 or 7 to California and then North Carolina, and that's where I did most of school.
0: Taylor grew up to become an outstanding athlete and star football player. He dreamed of going pro, but after years on the gridiron, the aggressive sport took its toll.
1: I definitely had injuries over time. You know, just playing defense, you beat your body up, you know, but nothing I couldn't handle, but I also could see the long-term effects on the body, and this is something that I want to do and deal with for the rest of my life. So
0: deep down, Taylor's true passion was in the sparring ring.
1: Martial arts was a greater part of my life growing up because of my stepfather, my dad, who he ran several Taekwondo schools.
0: After graduating from high school, he moved back to Hawaii. Surrounded by nature, Taylor enjoyed capturing the island's beauty and posting the images on Instagram.
1: The iPhone 4S had just come out, and it was like known for its camera. So I started hiking, going around and taking pictures, and I loved it. I fell in love with sharing these beautiful places.
0: He upgraded to a Canon DSLR and taught himself photography tricks from YouTube.
1: You just hear the words, beautiful. Oh my God, where is this? This is a magical place. How did you find this? You know, and yeah, so where is this is obviously the most common. And now we have geotags, locations that are flooded with people to see magical places in the world.
0: In 2014, as soon as Taylor turned 21, he moved to Los Angeles to pursue an acting career. He met and later began dating the wildly popular UFC ring girl and model, Ariane Celeste. The two were inseparable, and in September 2020, they welcomed their son, Raiden.
1: He's really the light of my life in many ways, gives me so much purpose. And as much as I think I'm a guide and a teacher to him, I'm really, really a student in so many ways. So he is, I learned so much from him.
0: Later that year, they moved to Las Vegas for a fresh start. The change of scenery and arid landscape inspired him artistically and spiritually.
1: There's so much magic in the desert. The rocks, the glow, when the sun hits it, the pastel hues in the sky, as the sun starts to set, the glimmering stars, things like that. There's so much magic there, even like the plant life, right? Like everything there is adapted to survive. And so when you connect to that, you realize like this is really a kind of fascinating place.
0: In 2022, Taylor became certified as an integration coach at Better You. Their at-home program offers holistic psychiatry, breathwork, online ketamine therapy, and integration coaching.
1: When you speak to someone who is in the dark, you know, and they've been stuck there, they've been spinning their wheels, in depression or dealing with PTSD, anxiety, suffering more in their imagination than actual reality. But after a month or so, or even a couple weeks, a couple sessions, you see this glow about them, you know, that they found themselves again. They found more of their purpose. They found more joy in their life. Yeah, it's really a priceless feeling, very similar to teaching martial arts, you know, and having that same, you see a person one way and in a matter of time, they're completely different and change for the better.
0: Whether it's a child or an adult who's struggling emotionally, here are Taylor's pillars for mental health.
1: Emphasizing sleep, that's going to be your number one priority. Diet. 95% of total body serotonin comes from the gut, right? So what we're putting into our bodies is what we get out. Exercise, getting out, getting the blood flowing, releasing endorphins, and then mindfulness, breath work, you know, meditation, and journaling, having self-actualization and clarity. Those can all be major keys into having a better mental health.
0: I couldn't have said that better myself. Still to come, Raif shows us a full body workout, and later, it's my exclusive interview with Josh Benday.
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5: And unique artwork from communities around the country. When you meet the people behind the art, you get to appreciate every stroke of genius. 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
11: One of the great parts about exploring San Francisco is discovering all the great parks we have here.
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5: They tell the best stories.
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15: We just believe in our hearts about giving back.
5: So let's explore this country with the people who know it best. This is Localish.
0: At first glance, it's very clear that Micah Cook means business when it comes to fitness. However, Micah's speciality isn't just working on the body. She's also focused on the mind and spirit. Micah recently caught up with our fitness guru, Raif Darazi, to share her story as well as a full body workout.
16: Why was being a fitness trainer the route you took in life?
17: Because when I was a little girl, my biggest thing in life was helping people. So I didn't know what I was going to end up doing. And when I got into the health and wellness industry, I literally fell in love with it.
16: You help others align their mind, body, and spirit. How exactly do you do that?
17: Well, it all starts with a morning routine, because at the end of the day, your mind is your biggest tool that you have. I really teach my clients to always wake up with a state of gratitude, because when you can start your day off in gratitude, you create your own reality, right?
16: What do you say to folks that are simply too tired or too busy to get a workout in?
17: You don't even have to have equipment. I actually specialize in HIIT, so it's all resistance against your own body weight. You can do it in the comfort of your own home. Workout live, you can put on a video. It literally, you just need to move. You can be the wealthiest person in the whole universe, but if you don't have your health, what do you have?
16: And what is the most rewarding thing for you when working with clients?
17: Honestly, the aftermath. So I just had a client. When she got to boot camp, she was like, girl, I've hit a wall. Like, my body just doesn't want to do it. And I said, how good do you feel after your workout? She's like, well, I feel better. I said, this is when you have to push through that mental barrier so that you can grow and you can strengthen and do all of the things, because she just was not having it that day. Well, she pushed through the whole workout, moaning, complaining, all of the things, but but she did it. And afterwards, she was like, thank you.
16: You're also a life coach, which makes sense since you focus on not just the body, but the mind and the spirit. Tell me about that.
17: I had a really traumatic childhood growing up, and life coaching was a gift. It kind of fell in my lap. And whenever I was able to connect with a client, I was able to tap into their energy and reveal things from their childhood and really help them see from a different perspective that we create our own realities no matter what it is, and it's up to us as adults to break the cycles so that we don't continue to repeat the same patterns.
16: So when you share your story with others, what's the one thing you hope they walk away with?
17: Honestly, more self-awareness. You give what you get back. So I really help people see things from a different set of eyes, taking out the victim mindset, right? Regardless of anything that happened as a child, that's your past. Let it be the past. That is not your present moment, and that is not your future. You have a choice right now to make a change. So I really, really try to work with clients to help them practice being self-aware and staying in the present moment of now, because like I said, this is the most powerful moment that we have.
16: All right, you're going to show us a full body workout. Let's get to it.
17: Okay, all right. You're starting off with one of my very, very favorite exercises because it literally is total body. It's called a burpee. So what we're going to do is get into a shoulder stand position. We're going to drop down. We're going to have our shoulders in this line, and we're going to do a push-up. We're going to jump to our feet and jump up the air. We're going to exercise number two. This is called the inchworm. This is really good for the shoulders and core stability, and you're just going to walk it all the way out until you get to a plank position. You're going to hold, keep your core nice and engaged, and then you're going to walk it back out. Walk it back in, walk it back down. My last exercise is called a jump squat, okay? You're going to drive the jump, and you're going to contract your quads as you're jumping off. You're going to keep your chest back, and you're going to sit the weight in back of those heels. And there you go, ladies and gents.
16: So you heard it from Micah. No excuses. You can do this any time of the day. Micah, thank you so much for these very doable exercises.
17: Awesome. You're welcome.
16: Love that. I've got a new workout routine to try out. When we come back, breakfast tacos that you can serve up all day. And then later, it's my one-on-one interview with Josh Benday.
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19: 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This is Worth the Wait. This country is full of unusual places to see and amazing things to do. But only the locals really know where to go. On My Go-To, we discover some of the strangest...
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19: 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And at Bite Size, communities coming together around food is what we're all about. 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
5: What is true kindness? 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
2: Yeah.
5: All Good is about finding everyday people doing good in their communities.
3: So they come here and they can get their food, personal items, everything.
5: Reaching out.
4: The community has a good heart. I didn't think they would have helped me like this.
5: And putting other people first.
6: It takes them back to who they were when they weren't homeless.
5: Even on a tough day, we're here for you on All Good.
0: Austin native Liz Solomon Dwyer was thriving as an ad agency director in the Big Apple for years, something she thought she'd be doing for the rest of her life. But as fate would have it, that all changed one day during a visit from her father, which set her on a much different path. And our stomachs are grateful. Growing up in a Jewish family near the southern border of Texas, Liz Solomon Dwyer's meals were heavily influenced by Mexican cuisine.
7: I'm the oldest of four, and it was just kind of a very normal upbringing. Breakfast tacos were normal. Tex-Mex for every meal was normal.
0: While Liz loved food, she wasn't dreaming about becoming a chef or running her own restaurant. In fact, far from it.
7: When I was a kid, I thought I wanted to either be a pediatrician, OBGYN, or work in advertising.
0: In eighth grade, her dreams of being a bigwig in an ad agency were solidified when she visited New York City. She was captivated by the fast pace and melting pot of cultures. She vowed to return to the Big Apple for college. But when she graduated from high school in 2002, she decided to stay closer to home.
7: University of Texas at Austin, 10 minutes away from my house. It's number two or three advertising school in the nation. I should go here.
0: After graduating from UT in 2006, Liz landed her first job in a New York advertising firm. Family visits were more special than ever. She remained close with her dad, David, as he coped with a devastating diagnosis.
7: And my dad also had Lewy body dementia, and I was very just aware of how short life could be.
0: After one of his visits, he made a notable observation about New York street food.
7: It was like, you know, you should start a breakfast taco stand in Times Square. There's no breakfast tacos in New York, but like just as a functional food, breakfast tacos made a lot of sense in New York and they didn't exist, so I decided to try it.
0: But first, Liz needed a company name, and she chose one that honored both her dad and her Jewish heritage.
7: So my dad was a 6'5", 300-pound plus guy. Everyone greeted him with King David. It represents my upbringing also, being a Jew from Texas, in New York, the ultimate melting pot. It just made sense.
0: King David Tacos was born. She strategically started her business as an online-only deliver-based venture.
7: We started as a catering company in 2016, and that kind of allowed me to grow manageably.
0: But how do you introduce busy New Yorkers to a breakfast taco? Well, the key to success was heavy foot traffic and location, location, location.
7: We had to insert ourselves into their routine, into their paths. We opened our first cart location in Prospect Park at Grand Army Plaza in September 2016, and we opened our Wall Street location in November 2016, right after that.
0: Over the next few years, the company expanded across New York City, and in May 2022, King David Tacos received high marks from the New York Times highly revered article, Next Great Breakfast Destination.
7: Now, that was very cool. I feel like we've almost single-handedly kind of had to fight for the breakfast taco to become a real force on the New York breakfast scene.
0: With KDT having a lasting impression on New York street food, Liz credits her success to having tenacity and patience.
7: It's going to be hard. It's going to be so hard, but perseverance is key. And I wouldn't, like, you know, put time limits on yourself or anything because it would probably take longer than you think. But go for it. So you just want to julienne your jalapenos and onions. Now our rajas are ready, and we are going to add our salsa. You could take any store-bought salsa or homemade salsa, but the point of this step, you want to evaporate a lot of water out of it so you don't make, like, watery eggs. So once your salsa is reduced, you are going to go ahead and crack and beat your eggs. I'm going to put in the chips because I want these chips to soften. I want them to be a part of the egg. You keep scrambling your eggs and your tortilla chips with the mom's salsa until your eggs are where you want them to be. And I'm going to transfer these guys to a plate. This is, like, it's not going to look very good. You just want to heat up your tortillas so they're nice and soft. Put a little bit, top it with rajas. Couple jalapenos, a couple of onions on each, and don't forget the cheese.
0: Breakfast and tacos, two of my favorite things. When we return, I chat with Josh Benday.
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19: 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Is it worth the wait? From a massive 7-pound burrito to a slice of pie that has locals going crazy, we'll let you know what's worth it and what's not. This is Worth the Wait. This country is full of unusual places to see and amazing things to do. But only the locals really know where to go. On My Go-To, we discover some of the strangest...
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2: I'm Shirley Curry. I'm 82 years old, and I'm the gaming grandma.
8: Oh, go, go, go, go, go.
9: I'm Joseph Green. I'm 26 years old, and I'm Shirley's number one grandson.
10: How'd you become the grandma gamer?
2: My son gave me a computer and a game and started me in both, and I became addicted.
10: Talk about your friendship with Joseph.
2: He just would comment and talk to me on my channel.
10: So, Joseph, you got a friend who's 82 years old and playing video games?
9: Yeah, can you believe it?
10: Boo! Oh my gosh!
9: Even though there's an age difference, we have a lot of things in common and obviously lots in video games.
2: Gaming is an open world and it should be open to everybody. And everybody should accept everybody into it.
0: Welcome back. The term art imitating life couldn't be closer to the truth for actor Josh Benday with his latest role. It's thanks to that role that Josh is helping to continue the very important conversation when it comes to LGBTQIA characters that we see on screen today. Good to see you, sir.
11: Hey, how you doing?
0: I'm doing well. Let's talk about the show Not Dead Yet. Tell us about it. Tell us about this character you're playing and the fun that you're having with it.
11: Sure. Not Dead Yet is the story of Mel Serrano, who's played by Gina Rodriguez, a self-professed 40-something F-up whose life explodes and she's made to start over. And she starts working at a newspaper from the ground level. And she finds that her best friends that she came in with are now her bosses. And I play one of her her best friend bosses. I play Dennis, who is kind of the... He's kind of like the friend that's a little bit trash, but very loyal, I'm going to say.
0: Are people making a big deal about the fact that that the character is bisexual?
11: That aspect of his character was kind of the last... thing that we discussed. There was so much to Dennis, I think the main goal of the writer's room was to entertain and make a real person who would be in the world. And real people don't just like walk in the door and like grab a donut and say, I'm bisexual, take a bite, then walk out. Like, you know, there's layers to this. And so I feel like, and have felt like through this, that it's not like, it doesn't feel like we're pandering or just doing it to do it. It feels like this is just a person that exists in a newsroom somewhere. And it's kind of what I love most about being able to play him. It's one of the interesting things about him, but by far the least.
12: Well, and you yourself are bisexual. How does it make you feel that these, as we've just said, these characters are now just, you know, the sexuality or the gender identification is now kind of just there. It's not a whole story arc that we have to build up and create and push.
11: You know, I think we're finally getting to the place where it's not the crux of someone's character. It's not that, you know, Dennis is bi and then he's the editor and then he's the dad and then he's the husband. It's that he's all of these things intertwined. And kind of the best thing about it, too, is that it's able to make fun of itself.
12: There is a stigma attached to being bisexual. And how have you, sort of as you've grown up and become comfortable in your own skin and accepted who you are and embraced all of that, how do you combat that kind of stigma, that kind of, I don't know whether pressure is the right word, but, you know, you don't want to constantly be having to explain yourself, I guess.
11: Discovering that you're enough as a person, but that the more we move towards gender and identity as a fluid and sliding scale, you know, why do we care so much about how someone is built as opposed to what their energy is and how they represent and how they move in the world, and that it's okay to change that. I think having kids changed that for me, because I looked at them and I went, I never want to put you in a box that you can't get out of, just to allow them that kind of freedom. I think that's where I found my strength in this whole thing.
12: So would you say that having kids was kind of that turning point for you?
11: I hadn't come out to my kids because it's not something I ever thought I would have to do or like thought about, you know? And also like, who wants to know about what their dad likes? Like it's just, you know, yeah.
12: I say this all the time. Like, why do we care so much?
11: Exactly. No, this is just confidential information. But I was in the car and I was trying to figure out, like, what's this? How am I going to tell my oldest daughter? And she goes, Dad, I want to hear about your dating history. Like, apropos of nothing. And I'm like, oh, man, here it is. And I'm sweating and I'm going through and I'm like, well, Daddy did this and this. And then I, you know, Daddy got to high school and college and he dated a boy. And yeah. And she went, okay, and then what? And it was just like completely glossed over the whole thing. And to her, it was nothing. And to me, it was like the most healing thing I've ever been through. There was just so much beauty in her just not giving a crap about it at all. It was amazing.
12: Yeah, I love it. Well, we love the new show too, Not Dead Yet. Josh, it's been a real treat chatting to you. Thanks for making the time.
11: Thank you, sir. This was awesome.
12: Yay! I can't wait to see what he does next. I really like his work. Hey, that's going to do it for this episode. But don't worry, we'll be back next time with more remarkable, inspiring stories. Remember to follow us at Plus Life Media on social media platforms or visit the website pluslifemedia.com for more information. Thank you very much for joining us. And remember, you can always turn positive into a plus. Go out there and live your best life. See ya.
13: If you compare the DNA of every human being on the planet, you'll learn that we are 99.99% the same. So why do we spend 99% of our time focusing on that 0.01% that separates us? I'm Michael Koenigs, and this is More in Common, a show where I travel the country looking for stories about what brings us together. It turns out this country has countless stories of unity. But to find these extraordinary friendships, we have to reach out. This is More in Common.
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16: I may pop you some popcorn.
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3: When I was younger, I thought of beauty as something that was perfect. Hair's in place, makeup is great, the clothes, the right body type. As I got older, I had a better understanding that beauty is a work in progress. Beauty is about strength and power, living in your truth. They can be messy, unpolished and frayed edges. They're not always tailored and everything in its place. When I look at myself in the mirror, I can see the things that I wish I could just fix. You wish you had a filter in real life and you could just remove a roll or take away a mark. But if I remove those things, then what am I removing that that thing is attached to? When I was a very little girl, in my family, we were all told that we were beautiful children, but you didn't see people who looked like your aunts and your uncles and your cousins and your parents in media as beautiful. It was usually something negative. There were publications that celebrated us and showed us in a different light, and that helps, but it's not the same when it feels as if it exists in a bubble, and it's very hard to know you have true value outside of that bubble. Am I seen? When I was growing up, I was definitely a Disney girl, and one of my favorite stories was Cinderella.
4: It was a lovely dream, too.
3: And I remember saying to my mother, oh, I want to be a princess. I want to wake up with long blonde hair and blue eyes because that's what the princess looked like. My mother having this conversation with me about princesses don't have to have blonde hair and blue eyes. They can have brown hair and they can have brown eyes and they can still be princesses. Then I began looking for the brown princesses and I never saw them. Took a while to see that. I don't know how this little black girl from Brooklyn got to be a partner with Disney. When we were signing contracts and we knew that it was real, I cried because I was holding it in for so long. And then when I was sitting in the theater the night of the premiere, I cried again because I was there again. And this film was even bigger. The representation was even more. When I started Carol's Daughter, I had to tell stories. And the reason that you tell the stories, especially for black and brown people, is because no one ever told our real story. They told their narrative for us. And there used to be a time when publicly you had to live their narrative and privately you lived your true life. And now we're publicly living our narrative and rewriting the way that you see us and retelling stories so that you recognize that we're here. And I think Disney is so wonderful in taking the nugget of the fairy tale. And if it was okay for me to learn the life lesson of Cinderella from a blonde princess with blue eyes, it's okay to learn the life lesson from a brown mermaid. Carol's Daughter was a hobby. It was Lisa having fun in the kitchen, mixing up cocoa butter and shea butter and beeswax and turning it into a cream. I remember when people would say, oh my goodness, what you're doing is so cute. You mix up things in your kitchen. It's so adorable. But now it's a really big industry, and it's not just me. You know, there's other people out here in this game, but no one knew that that market was there until we started to crack it open.
5: My house and get some more.
6: Finally, she was able to open her first store in Brooklyn in 1999.
5: It didn't take long for Hollywood heavyweights to come knocking.
3: People make assumptions that when I did that, I did it solely to get a check and not care about my community and not care about the people that I created products for. And nothing could be further from the truth. You get to a point where you're tired of explaining who you are. At the end of the day, I know who I am. This company was built from the ground up with blood, with sweat, with tears, with laughter, with family, and lots of cocoa and shea butter. We celebrated 30 years to have built something from nothing and to see what it is. Is phenomenal. And it's not just me. You know, there's other people out here in this game, but no one knew that that market was there until we started to crack it open. Start where you start. Know your purpose. Know your passion. Know your story. Keep telling your story over and over and over again, because that is what makes you unique from everyone else.
1: I am obsessed with eyes because, I don't know, I feel like your eyes kind of tell you everything.
7: Hi, how are you? My name is Athena Estrella Scott. I am a fine artist based out of Philadelphia. My studio is here at Cherry Street Pier. My main concentration is portraiture. Yeah, this is pretty much like my second home.
1: A lot of my records that I have in here are actually my dad's. I kind of inherited them when he passed away.
7: Sometimes we get caught up with like the surface of people, you know, what they're wearing, what they look like, how the hair is, or, you know, if they look like the cool one in the bunch or whatever, but I really want to get down to, like, who people are as people. I don't even realize that I'm doing it, and I don't even know what, like, to, like, what name to attach to it, because when I'm painting that person or my subject, that's what I see. What comes across on the canvas is what I see. Who are you? You know, what do you like? What do you love? What do you feel? Are you okay? Are you feeling joy, happiness, sadness? Or are you just reflecting? I want to get to that. That's a way for me to understand people, you know? And in me doing that, I think when people come across my work, you know, maybe they feel the same way. And, you know, I want the viewer to kind of feel that as well.
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24: 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This country is full of unusual places to see and amazing things to do. But only the locals really know where to go. On My Go-To, we discover some of the strangest...
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11: Okay, great to see you.
12: It's been a pleasure to do this because every time I look at girls like Tisha coming from the industry to like literally reach their hand back to the community and say, hey, this is what I'm going through and this is how I'm coping or this is what I'm doing to heal. And I think that for me, this just like literally makes me know like I'm doing something right in the world.
9: What's your experience been like with Saving Our Daughters?
11: It's been very positive. I like how they bring people that have, that share their problem. It shows little girls that, you know, that it's okay to go through things and it gives them a little push to love themselves, I guess. Yeah.
9: I love talking about, like, my mental health experience and, like, my journey with it because it's been such a rocky experience, but it's also led me to such growth in my life.
11: Yeah. But what's your favorite subject that you like to bring up?
9: I suffer from depression and anxiety, and I'm not afraid to, like, show the world that, like, hey, I struggle with these things, but I'm also, like, achieving my goals and achieving my dreams, and I'm like putting myself out there. I know my worth, and I try to remember that whenever I have a bad day. I have a gratitude journal that I write on. I think that helps me throughout my day-to-day life, just like going back and seeing the things that I'm grateful for and the things that like have helped me get through tough times.
11: Like just writing to yourself, it really helps.
9: Yeah.
11: Because I mean, that and also, like, talking to yourself, like, in the mirror, like, words of affirmation.
9: Yeah.
11: I love words of affirmation.
9: Yeah. Maybe you were having a bad day and you were beating yourself up for something. And then maybe you could say, but I'm human. I'm trying my best. So how does, like, music make you feel afterward, like, after, like, writing all your thoughts out?
11: It makes me feel relieved, you know, that you, like, got that out and... It's just like also singing, you know, like singing your lyrics and what you've been through. It just hits a little different.

0: actually normalize just saying, like, I don't feel good today. Just having a conversation and being vulnerable with one another, you're already breaking chains. You have the safe space to speak up and be heard. That's the bigger picture, is letting these young girls know that you're worthy, that you can accomplish what you dream.
1: Thank you, saving our daughter.
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7: Who takes care of the babies?
8: Worker?
7: Worker bees. Who guards the front door?
8: Worker,
7: worker bees. Who cares for the queen?
8: Worker.
7: Worker bees. Who makes the honey?
8: Worker bees.
7: Kind of a pattern here, huh? Now you can kind of hold it up to the light and kind of look at it. There you go. Well, here we do beekeeping classes at Carmel Valley Ranch. We harvest lots of honey. We do all these different experiences, artisan markets, educate the guests about how to keep bees and help them overcome their fear of bees. So it's actually quite a bit of fun. Do you know how many eyes a bee has?
8: 14.
7: 14. It's a pretty good guess, but it's 5 eyes. I've been beekeeping for about 8 years now. It started out as just kind of a hobby, having a couple backyard hives and helping one of my friends remove bees. Our course is called A Bee's Life. We start out kind of talking about the life cycle of a bee, some of the phenomenon that they exhibit, kind of getting over that initial fear, finding out what our guests are interested in learning about. So it could be like a beekeeping 101 type thing. We'll go through the garden, observe the bees kind of pollinating, talk about some of the cool things that they do. And then we go down to the apiary, suit up, and go open up a beehive and pass bees around amongst each other. And after that, we do honey tasting. The queen has a lot of pheromones. I heard there's around 165 or so different perfumes that she could release. And that's how she communicates with about 40 to 60,000 bees within the hive. Bees are critical to the environment because they pollinate flowers. Without the help of bees, it's kind of hard for them to pass their genetics from one to the other. With our society, we need to have bees because they pollinate our crops. And I heard that about 3 out of 4 bites of food that you eat are connected to the honeybee pollination industry. We have about 30 beehives right now, expanding. As the bees pollinate our orchard and the flowers here in the garden, that increases our crop yields. And then what we don't use, we feed to the chickens. They produce an egg a day, so it's awesome. From there, we rake up the manure. It goes under the trees. Then the bees pollinate the trees when they're doing better. And the bees are bringing nectar back and making honey. So we have this little cycle where these feedback loops are going in. We have over 7,000 lavender plants here on property, and the bees really favor lavender. So once a bee chooses to land on a blossom, it's going to stick to that type of blossom for the rest of the time that blossom's there. You guys ready to go in? Go visit the bees?
8: Yeah.
7: All right, let's go. So if you're from Hive 2 and you're trying to fly into Hive 1, but you're coming empty-handed, the bouncers, the guard bees, will kick you out. But if you're from Hive 2, but you have pollen or nectar or something to offer, then it's kind of like a bribe. They make an exception and they'll let you in. And it's like a game of operation here. So we're trying not to bump this against any of the sides and smush any bees. There we go. So we're going to take this hive tool and we're going to slice away at this capping. Once honey's ready, see how they all made a row? And they kind of like a snack bar. So do you think, is that how you thought a beehive would act?
3: No.
7: It's kind of a gentle hive, huh? Mm-hmm.
3: Very fascinating.
7: Yeah. What do you say we get out of this hot safety equipment and we go taste some honey?
3: Yeah.
7: Sound good?
3: Yeah.
7: Right on. Let's go. So the first honey that we're going to try is raw, unadulterated honey. So this came right out of our beehives. I harvested this probably like 2-3 weeks ago. The rest of these are infused with different herbs from our garden. So this one is thyme blossoms. A little bit of thyme and thyme blossoms in here. The next one we're gonna do is lemon rind infused honey. Ooh, you can smell the lemon right away. This one's lavender. Tell me if you taste any lavender in the honey.
3: Wow.
7: You do? So it's a delicate balance with lavender. Bees, they're not looking for a fight. They're out there to do their work and bring home resources. The reason they sting is usually because they feel threatened or they feel like the well-being of their hive is threatened. So I find that moving with the pace of nature, kind of moving slow and steady and kind of having that good vibe, will help the bees do better with your presence. And you're respectful towards them, they'll be respectful back.
4: This is the sound of Claire cooking dinner at home. And that's the sound of a fraud alert from Wells Fargo, flagging a charge for a pricey restaurant in Paris. Considering Claire isn't in Paris right now, that seemed odd to the bank and to Claire. Two taps later, Claire says nope to the charge, and Wells Fargo is on the case. However you make money work, Wells Fargo can work with that.
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11: Worth the Wait takes you to the front of America's longest lines to answer one question. Is it worth the wait? From a massive 7-pound burrito to a slice of pie that has locals going crazy, we'll let you know what's worth it and what's not. 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On My Go-To, we discover some of the strangest...
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20: I've invested several million dollars in the collection. So here's a 9-foot amethyst geode that weighs over 7,000 pounds. I've had folks from different museums come out that are curators, and they mentioned that the displays are probably the largest or one of the largest private displays in the world. Each of these form in different parts of the world. Right now it spans about 3,000 square feet of the house, and there's probably several thousand pieces that are part of the collection. It got too big to be able to handle. This is one of my favorite pieces. This is what's called a calcite formation on top of a piece of amethyst. It's one of the largest ones ever mined, and it looks like a floating island. Seeing that this beauty exists in nature is really inspiring. So I really love it. I love looking at it, appreciating it, just absolute awe of what nature produces. The absolute precision, the seemingly deliberateness or purposefulness about what's being created in nature. But it's happening all over the world. These are 100% natural formations, not modified by humans at all. I really would be eager to meet the person or group that had a bigger display collection than I had. Come on in, let me show you my gem collection. It was about 10 years ago. It was a rainy day. I was desperately trying to find something to do with my kids. So we're driving around, and I saw this billboard that said mineral and fossil exhibit. I'm like, all right, we're doing this. So we went. We saw dinosaur bones and crazy rocks and sculptures and the most incredible mix of eclectic, strange people. And my kids are like me. They asked a million questions, and everyone there was so happy and helpful to educate us and inform us about what this was all about. We spent 3 hours there, had a blast, bought a few things from them, put them on my display, and then quickly realized, like, wow, I want to do more. And then that's kind of how it evolved. It got too big to be able to handle. This is a half of an amethyst slab, and the size of each crystal is like a baseball. So the largest piece is up in the den, which weighs about 7,400 pounds, and it's a giant amethyst geode, 9 foot from Brazil. It's sliced in half. When we brought it into the house, I was beyond in over my head because trying to get this in the house was incredibly difficult, and it turns out that it began buckling in the house. So we had to reinforce the house. This, I don't think, was ever intended to be in someone's house. This is, I don't know where this belongs. I think it belongs in Earth, but now we're just getting to enjoy it. I think the rarest piece might be that brontosaurus bone. So this brontosaurus bone is almost preserved perfectly as if it was not far from when it actually demised. So that only happens randomly and very rarely in nature. So super lucky to have that. Every piece has a story, where it came from, who mined it, what company helped find it, the relationships that we made along the way. This isn't just about collecting rocks. It's about building relationships with people and enjoying the energy that comes from all.

0: We'd made a river of amethyst that actually illuminates at night and looks like glowing lava ember at night. It's beautiful. My youngest son, Asher, was saying, Dad, you can't have a man cave without a secret room. It's got to have it. We built this secret room, which has a 500-pound electromagnetic door that actually acts as a panic room at the same time, which is pretty cool. That is a kind of an entranceway to the most coveted pieces, the ones that are the most rare or, you know, interesting, that kind of thing. My landscaping team, Reed, the son, he's like, you know, I've been helping you move these rocks for a couple years all over the house. People should see this. Would you mind if I took a few videos and put it on TikTok? And I said to him, what's TikTok? And it turned out within a year, there's like 600,000 people following, and the community of people that are following his videos, people connecting together, kids coming to visit. And this one, I still am kind of mesmerized by it. Disney fans always think of this as some type of frozen castle, but the process that Mother Nature did to create this with the iron oxide and the calcite and the druzy crystal tips, it looks like something that belongs in the Modern Museum of Art, but it was completely made underground over millions of years without the intervention of humans. The idea of me selling this off piecemeal, that is not something I want to do. I hope to have a generation's worth of lifetime purpose with this collection so that this can have maximum positive impact on people. The beauty of nature is awe-inspiring and eclipses anything man could even conjure in our heads. In fact, it's all art. It's all beauty. It's all amazing.
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2: 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I'm Michael Koenigs, and this is More in Common, a show where I travel the country looking for stories about what brings us together. It turns out this country has countless stories of unity. But to find these extraordinary friendships, we have to reach out. This is More in Common.
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12: When we wanted to open this place, we wanted to create something very unique, an homage to the timeless bars in New York of the 1800s, and also give something to Midtown. So at this point, we have about 450 different labels. We have a special program. We go to the distilleries. We taste very different barrels. We get a bottle, comes here, and then we make really fun cocktails. This is the Champion Shaker. It's a really cool device that is made to highly chill cocktails, especially whiskey sours or any classics. The company only works with one venue. We're the only ones in New York City, so you can only find it here in the party room in New York City.
13: It is absolutely paradise for whiskey lovers.
14: We're just trying to match the food with the dining room and the whiskey collection that we have. You know, we want it to feel elegant, nice, but not over the top and no extra frills. So we're highlighting the truffle arancini, which is just a little truffled rice ball with Parmesan cheese. We deep fry it till it's extra crispy and golden brown. We pair it with a brown butter aioli that's finished with a little bit of Banyuls vinegar, so it has like a really nice kick. And then we top it with fried sage to keep it seasonal. Spicy tuna tartare. It's harissa and cucumber labneh and Rice Krispies. The steak frites is one of the first things that I kind of like changed up just a little bit when we came in. Super great flavor, very tender. Definitely, in my opinion, one of the best steaks that you can get. And we serve a New York strip. We top it with a chimichurri compound butter and French fries on the side. And then the burger, which is one of my favorites, is very classic. We use our secret sauce, which we call P36. It's essentially a whiskey tomato mayonnaise, fresh onions shaved thin, pickles, cheddar cheese. We had two slices because we think the more cheese, the better. And grill it to, you know, whatever temperature you like. The specific deviled egg recipe is very light, very fluffy. All the egg, you know, the Bataga is like a cured fish roe that we shave over top. And then the caviar is, you know, fish eggs. So there's a lot of like briny,

0: funky kind of flavors. I really just like make the egg yolk, the egg yolk sauce kind of pop. I could talk about food all day long. I guess, you know, being in the space and walking in, you know, I think for me, it begs for like fun, snacky food, you know, so that's kind of what we've geared towards.
1: One of the biggest things of Arab heritage and like mentality is the mentality of karam. And karam means generosity, but also like a sense of community. So we always want to like give people food, we want to feed people. People appreciate things that are authentic and like true to like how they're supposed to be, and they don't really want it watered down, right? My name is Muhammad Abu Taha. My restaurant is Shawarmaji, and it's basically Jordanian-style shawarma that I grew up eating. My family is Palestinian from Yaffa, and in 1948, my grandfather had to flee, and he went to Jordan. And that's where my dad was born, and that's where I grew up. We serve chicken shawarma, lamb shawarma, and falafel. What makes us different than other shawarma restaurants is that our shawarma is very classic when it comes to like Syrian style shawarma, which means chicken comes with garlic sauce and pickles, our toum. Our lamb comes with tahini, onions, and tomatoes. My main like goal wasn't to necessarily like take Arab food to the next level, you know what I mean? It was more of like sharing what people actually eat back home with the people in the Bay Area to kind of like, you know, just share a little bit of our heritage that way. What's happening in Gaza is really affecting us, you know, like affecting us so much mentally, it's actually affecting us physically as well, you know what I mean? It really means a lot to us to like raise awareness and to try to support as much as we can. I see like the light at the end of the tunnel, and to experience the sense of community and support, especially here in Oakland, where a lot of people have been coming out to help support Gaza. And that's what, you know, we're here to do more than anything, is to show that this is an Arab restaurant. We have Arab art all over the walls. We play Arabic music, and we want to share that with the community as well. That, you know, sense of fostering community and work together in this, and we feed each other and help each other, like that's what it really means to be an Arab.
2: So we like to keep all the food fresh. We make everything in-house, just about everything in-house. It's prepared daily. We're local, so we're a local ownership group, and it's just, you know, a group of people who are really passionate about food, executing quality meals, and just having a really good time doing it. So the first location was in San Mateo. We opened the second one here in the city. We opened our third one down in Mountain View, and most recently our fourth one in Palo Alto in the Stanford Shopping Center. Our flavor profile is more along the lines of Turkish, and that's where a lot of the origination of the taste of the food comes from. So we have your traditional kebabs, we have wraps, but I think one thing that makes us really special is our Turkish breakfast. We do that every weekend in all four locations. Turkish breakfast is like an assortment of savory and sweet dips. It's going to have multiple cheese items, it's going to have bread, it's going to have spanakopita, pita, it's going to have sucuk, it's a cured beef, it's really tasty. All four locations have a similar look and feel. Some of the locations, based on the size, we're able to offer more food options. All the food in general is good across the board, and it's generally we want to see a similar experience for everybody. This orange sauce is actually our homemade hot sauce. It's something I'm really proud of. So we make this in-house, and we've been doing it for a few years now, and it's just it's super, super awesome flavor profile. We want everybody to come in and enjoy their time. When it comes to food options, we have restaurants everywhere, but there are very small things that set yourself apart, and that's number one, the service, number two, the consistency, and number three, just the overall value, right? And so I feel like we hit all three of those nodes, and that's really helped the brand excel. If you would go to all of our restaurants, you would see that everything's airy, it's white, taller ceilings, soft colors, floors are light. We want guests to really just like feel that fresh presence as they walk in. 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So it starts from the second you walk into one of the restaurants, from the time you order your food and the time that it takes to get to your table. We want that kind of that fresh experience.
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7: Worth the Wait takes you to the front of America's longest lines to answer one question. Is it worth the wait? From a massive 7-pound burrito to a slice of pie that has locals going crazy, we'll let you know what's worth it and what's not. This is Worth the Wait. This country is full of unusual places to see and amazing things to do. But only the locals really know where to go. On My Go-To, we discover some of the strangest...
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7: 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How can we help our neighbors in need? 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
21: The fair is about food. When you walk in here and you smell, you see, and looking at people's faces when they see the new concoctions that we create is just the best ever.
0: County fairs are a bit of Americana. We have the funnel cakes, the corn dogs, hot dog on a stick, the deep fried Oreo. This year, we've got honey funnel cake chicken sandwich. I don't even know how you can hold it and put it all in your mouth, but it exists here at the LA County Fair.
21: Basically, we are replacing the bun with funnel cakes. Then we top it off with a house-made hot honey. It's got cayenne in it, paprika, and we drizzle it all over it, and then we put a little powdered sugar. That's the secret ingredient. It's savory and sweet to a whole nother level. The Flamin' Hot Cheetos pot sticker. It's basically a really good pot sticker, but we're gonna make it great because we rolled it in our house teriyaki sauce, tossed it in Flamin' Hot Cheetos. It's amazing.
15: We love it. I've been coming to the fair since I was a kid. And, you know, now as an adult, I get to come spoil the family with food.
22: I have to have the turkey leg. That's my thing. Turkey leg is number one, so we're doing that.
21: I'm always thinking, what can I fry? What can I mix? What can I do to get that smile on the customer's face?
23: It's all you can eat, so really however much you want to get. We are a Korean barbecue and hot pot joint. We have the hot pot, we have Korean barbecue. You guys can do both broccoli, some lobster balls, crab sticks. How about, it's like a Chinese traditional method of cooking. You get one soup base, and then you order a whole bunch of ingredients, and you cook everything inside the soup base. It's very customizable, and it's delicious. It's Korean barbecue is a traditional way of cooking meats. Basically, you have a grill, and you order all the meats, and some come marinated, some come just plain. You cook everything on the grill right in front of you, like hibachi, but you do yourself. I'm gonna start off with our ribeye steak. It's really about the experience you're getting. Usually by the time you're done, you're a pro at it. So we are currently inside of Top Pot in Del Ran, but we wanted to bring something more modern for the newer generations to expand our culture. Usually, if you walk into a hip place like this, you're like, oh, the environment's great, the food's great, you want to come back. But now, this is where everybody gets a little confused. They're like, what are the scissors for? To cut your meat. It's just really a fun experience to do with your friends and family, to cook for yourself. Sometimes people come in, they're kind of scared. They're like, wait, I have to cook myself? After they enjoy the whole experience, they're like, oh, this is actually a really nice place to be, and they actually come back all the time. And this is literally done already. It's been 30 seconds. We have a lot of different types of meats for the Korean barbecue. This is the black pepper pork belly. We have chicken bulgogi, plain pork belly. We have some garlic shrimp, salmon, ribeye steaks, beef bulgogi, everybody's favorite. 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It's really different.
3: 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Two taps later, Claire says nope to the charge, and Wells Fargo is on the case. 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
25: 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Many are expecting England and Norway to be a close match. The draw is plus 280. Meanwhile, Argentina is favored to qualify for the next round at minus 300.
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28: 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This is
1: and famous former in the W, known to a lot of people for the chopped sandwiches. The magic of the sandwiches is the freshness. The sandwich is always fresh. From the bread, the ingredients is paired every day. The bread we get every day, the meat, like we, because we make so many sandwiches, when we open a piece of meat, it only lasts an hour or two. Every time we order a sandwich, it's going to be fresh. Another key ingredient is the people, community, the people that we have here. This place has been around since the 50s. It was owned prior to us, to my family, by an Italian immigrant. My dad, his brother, and a couple of partners, they took over in the early 70s. The name was changed in the 80s to Farmer in the Deli. The same dynamic with sandwiches. Our slogan until today was, we don't make sandwiches, we build them. My father, my uncle, back in the day, that's what they did. And it actually started with tuna. They started by making individual tunas for people who come, just made to order. And it grew from there. And then, like, why not? Let's do it with the turkey. Let's do it with different types of meats. And we just started from there. You build it yourself. You come up with all the ingredients. We offer all the ingredients in front of you, and then you build your sandwich. You build your sandwich. You just use our expertise to put it together. A lot of people will pick different flavors of potato chips and just throw it in the mix, which is, it's very good. It adds a little bit of a crunch, an extra flavor to the sandwich. My favorite chopped sandwich is, I like a little bit of spicy, a little bit of spice in my sandwich, so I'll take the Sausalito turkey with some tuna. I'll put, lettuce, tomatoes, mayo, and a little bit of jalapenos just for a kick. Sometimes, on certain occasions, I'll add some Doritos, the spicy Doritos, and I think that's the perfect sandwich. Since the viral videos and social media videos on TikTok, Instagram, and different platforms, we have seen an uptick in traffic into the store. The lines have gotten longer, we've hired more people, so hopefully, with that, we're combating the lines a little bit by adding more people back there. We welcome everybody to come, right? But one thing we don't forget is our veterans, our neighborhood. They always have, the largest piece of our heart.
0: This theater has never, never had Chinese food. And we allow them even to take inside the theater.
2: Going to the movie theater, it's always just, popcorn and candy. It's nice to have a bigger variety, especially coming to the Chinese theater and having actual Chinese food to enjoy during a movie. That makes it a little more special.
5: Being one of the first people to enjoy authentic Chinese cuisine amongst the stars here at the Chinese Theater.
0: I fell in love with this theater. It's one of the most beautiful palaces in the world. The handprints of every major star in the world. Major premieres, they all took place at this theater. So it has a special, unique place in my heart as a film producer, as well as a real estate owner and developer. What Chef Tony does, he has a kitchen on the second level, and it's served out of the pagoda, and people could take four or five different combinations that Chef Tony has designed, and you take him inside the theater and you eat him.
6: It's very different. It's, fits. It's a Chinese theater. If you love dim sum, like myself, it's very cool to be able to grab this and come see your favorite movie.
2: Well, we got some egg rolls here. I love egg rolls. I'm a big fan. About to try the pork buns. I've never had pork buns before, so I'm really excited about that. 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
11: 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What is true kindness? How can we help our neighbors in need? 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
27: Yeah.
11: All good is about finding everyday people doing good in their communities.
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11: Reaching out.
17: The community has a good heart. I didn't think they would have helped me like this.
11: And putting other people first.
18: It takes them back to who they were when they weren't homeless.
11: Even on a tough day, we're here for you on All Good. The extraordinary bond we have with our pets is unlike any other. Here on Pet Project, we consider our furry friends members of the family, and we know you do, too. So we're introducing you to some of the most amazing pets we've met.
29: This is a duck I keep seeing everywhere.
11: The owners who go above and beyond to help them out.
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11: And the stories of resilient pets that inspire us all.
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11: Proving that age is just a number.
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11: And challenging what we think is possible.
34: 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That's what I love.
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11: So put on your sweats and join us to get pumped. 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On My Go-To, we discover some of the strangest...
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38: Oh my God, that's good.
39: Most of the people don't know that the restaurant here, they just open the door and they're like, wow.
40: This was a really, really good gyoza. Really juicy. It was just really perfect, well made.
41: It's pretty discreet. It's almost like speakeasy-like. When you come inside, it's like you're transported into some little bar in Japan.
39: In Japan, especially in Tokyo, people, they get off work at like 6 p.m., 7 p.m., and they, after that, they go to the bar and eat the food and then drink in a tiny, like a little tapas bar. The gyoza is a Japanese version of dumpling. Originally, it comes from China, but Japanese made it their own way.
40: This was really, really good. I hope one day I get to go to Japan and try the gyozas there.
39: Most popular dish is, of course, the pork gyoza. It has a lot of pork juice inside, and it's packed with flavor. It kind of represents where you come from. Where I come from in Japan, ginger is like the key component. One of our favorite drinks, I'd say lemon sour, which is squeezed lemon and shochu and a little bit of carbonated water. It's very refreshing. It's perfect match with gyoza.
41: I've been to Tokyo. I mean, this is very similar, right? A small and enclosed, intimate setting, right, where you got lots of interaction with both the chef and the service. It's intimate and the food's good.
42: Hi, my name is Emmett O'Hara. I'm a local oyster farmer. I participate in the Town of Islip Aquaculture Program. Welcome to Bayshore. Let's get out there and see the farm and try some chamois. I grew up here. I spent my childhood on the water and have been boating since I was maybe 12 years old. I was always interested in reconnecting with the bay. All throughout college, I ran water taxis on Fire Island. And So for me, after a 30-year career in the corporate bond market and commuting every day to Manhattan, when I was going to get out of the business, I was most concerned with what would I do, how would I stay engaged and keep busy. And this was the answer for me. And I'm just really happy to be able to have, instead of the Long Island Railroad commute to Manhattan, I've got a 3-mile commute to my oyster farm. And it's a joy to be able to do that. I'm very fortunate, and I love it. I typically work for the most part by myself, so I've got maybe 200 to 250,000 oysters out on my farm. That's a small farm. There are plenty of guys out there with 500, 700, a million oysters. I only sell oysters to maybe 3 different customers of mine. And last week, I probably delivered about 2,000 oysters. Historically, we know that oysters, and clams for that matter, flourished in our bay. And like a lot of natural resources that man gets his arms around, we weren't thinking in terms of sustainability early on, and oysters were over-harvested and hadn't been seen in the bay commercially since the 1940s. And then clams, which were plentiful probably into the 1980s, they're almost gone as well. And now these programs, the attempt is to just kind of restore that life to the bay. I'm fortunate to have what I think are very delicious oysters. And it is interesting, you know, depending on where in the water table your oysters resolve and where they grow up, there are subtle differences in the flavors, you know. So the top of the water table might be a little more briny and you don't have to clean them as much when you harvest them. I do mostly bottom trays, so I do have some cleanup to do. But because my oysters live amongst the bottom vegetation, they definitely have a little bit of a different flavor. They've got the briny, kind of herbal and vegetative flavors. First and foremost, I love eating them. And so that's been one of the biggest perks, is that we really enjoy a lot of oysters, and we enjoy having them prepared many ways. You know, it seems to be that they're most popular in the summer, and that's the beautiful weather, and people come to waterfront restaurants and order up the oysters. And but really, by the end of the growing season, and what really determines that is water temperature, oysters grow faster and faster as water temperatures rise. And so when you get to the fall, it's almost like a climax, I think, where the waters are as warm as they're going to get. The oysters have been gorging themselves all summer. And so this fall run right into the holidays, in my mind, is the most beautiful time to have oysters. I think they're at their best.
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0: A group of 15 friends from Lower Merion High School have their summer hangout lined up for the season.
5: Everyone's like, what are you doing this summer? 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
6: Exactly. Yeah. Everyone's shocked.
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6: everyone's
7: the biggest really flex.
5: It's the biggest flex ever.
0: They're the minds making the moves at this eatery enterprise.
6: We have a lot of different like committees within the business, which like we have scheduling, social media, purchasing, and inventory.
0: The shop serves cups, cones, and sundaes featuring that famous Philly fave.
5: This is Bassett's ice cream, right?
6: Which is like everyone loves
5: iconic.
6: Bassett. Exactly.
0: The idea came up after the ice cream shop that used to operate in this space closed.
8: It was kind of sad because like we'd meet our friends here, we'd like see neighbors here, because like there's a chance we could all come together as a community, and we kind of wanted to continue doing that.
0: They've got things up and running and now cover every aspect of the business.
6: We're staying up until 11 each night on Zoom, like trying to work out the logistics.
0: The product matches their cheery outlook.
9: It's nice to make people happy, and ice cream definitely makes people happy.
5: So Narberth Scoops!
9: Yes!
0: They stock all the popular flavors.
8: Generic vanilla, chocolate flavors, but we also have like ones that like you probably can't find.
9: Like salted caramel pretzel.
8: Fudge truffle.
0: They value customer opinions.
6: One woman was very adamant that she wanted butterscotch. People have been coming in and taking it. That's a whole new tub, and we only got it last week.
0: The ambitious teens are putting the time in now for a head start on their future.
9: If we want to own our own businesses, and like we're going to have the experience, and that's something that a lot of people our age aren't going to be able to ever say that they have.
0: They already have advice for others considering business moves.
9: Yeah, I would say just go for it. Like, the worst that you can happen is fail, but at least you'll be able to say, I tried.
5: I am so proud of these girls. Reminder, they are in high school.
9: Yeah.
0: And I had some advice of my own.
5: Pro tip, free ice cream for the principal.
9: Don't even worry about it. It's on us.
5: It's on us. We got you.
2: Now, the teens only have a temporary lease on that Haverford Avenue space. It'll be torn down later this year to make way for an apartment building.
1: But what an amazing opportunity and what an impressive group of kids.
2: I left there thinking the future is bright.
1: Our next stop is right down the road here on Passyunk Avenue, a spot called Arctic Scoop. 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
39: Like cookies and cream is always a classic. Vanilla is always a classic.
1: They make milkshakes, cups, and cones.
39: You want some oil dust on it?
1: But what really sets this place apart are the Asian flavors.
10: You won't find this in a regular ice cream shop. It's good.
1: There's a lychee rose ice cream.
39: Lychee rose is like a fragrant flavor.
1: And sesame butter.
10: Oh, my God.
39: Do you like coffee?
10: Yeah, I love coffee.
1: Their mocha chip tastes like Vietnamese coffee.
10: Oh, my gosh.
39: We purposely pay more for the chunks of dark chocolate chips.
10: That's really good chocolate.
1: The bright purple ice cream is a mix of taro and ube sweet potatoes.
39: We added like little bits in there.
10: I've never tasted anything like this. This is excellent.
1: It's their top seller along with the vibrant green pandan.
39: It's different.
1: A grassy vanilla that tastes like the last bit of milk in your cereal bowl.
39: A customer tasted it. It's just like, why does this taste like Fruity Pebbles?
10: That, oh my gosh.
39: And then me and Chris locked eyes and we were like, it does taste like Fruity Pebbles.
10: When I took the first bite, it brought me back to my childhood.
1: Arctic Scoop was opened in 2018 by three childhood friends from New York City.
39: We always want to open up ice cream stuff.
10: Why Philadelphia?
39: This neighborhood actually reminds us of Little Italy in New York City. We got the green tea Oreo. We grew up eating these flavors, so we want to kind of bring that to Philly.
1: Owners Chris Chang and Alex Wu make the ice cream daily in a kitchen a few blocks away.
10: You're making all your own ice cream?
39: Yeah.
10: From scratch?
39: From scratch.
1: The flavors are earthy.
39: So when you hear that, you're like, I don't know how that tastes. You know what I'm saying? But once you get a little taste of it, you'll be like, whoa.
1: The scoop's supersized.
39: It's pretty big.
1: They have flavored cones.
39: Our top selling ones here is the birthday cake, dark chocolate, and the midnight, and the pink vanilla.
1: The Thai coconut bowl is one of their signature desserts.
39: Underneath it has sticky rice. 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
10: I can already smell it.
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1: The waffle is folded like a baseball mitt.
10: I love the coffee.
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39: New York City Chinatown, growing up, they had those egg waffles everywhere.
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0: And some Galen originals.
3: I invented brown cinnamon sugar Pop-Tarts.
0: He makes Frosted Flakes gelato, a blueberry mascarpone.
3: That's really good, right?
0: And birthday cake.
3: Because we like to be fun.
0: Galen started making and selling gelato in 2019, looking for a change from his job as a cell phone line engineer.
3: This is a lot more fun.
0: He decided making people happy was how he wanted to make a living.
3: I like to see people's reaction when they taste my flavors. Come on now. That was the butterscotch crimpet. I just really like bringing joy to people. You gonna get a double scoop?
0: Gelato, the Italian word for frozen, dates back to the 16th century.
3: If you don't know, like, there's only 800 gelato shops within the whole United States, so it's really a niche thing.
0: And Galen went to Gelato University to master the craft.
3: We're doing banana pudding right here.
0: And while the flavors draw people in, Galen says it's the base that keeps them coming back.
3: This is the part I can't show you. Secret, top secret.
0: He sells his gelatos and sorbets by the grab-and-go pint.
3: You want to try some?
0: Or you can sit and enjoy a scoop.
3: We're not sending you with the sample spoons. You can try as much as you want.
0: Every Thursday, he swaps out the options.
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13: When he emigrated to the Poconos 19 years ago, he took a job working in a hotel laundry room.
14: 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Nothing, zero, nada. But I know in my mind I have a goal, you know. I want to do something different. Now I love it. I love Poconos. I feel I am part of this area now, you know, part of the community.
13: And customers and critics love his ice cream.
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15: 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We have Earl Grey with honeycomb.
16: Which I had. It's excellent.
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13: Amy Wilson got the idea for Milk John about 4 years ago.
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2: Yes. Welcome back to FYI Philly. 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
27: The perfect banana. 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
27: More?
26: You bet. Whipped cream and wet walnuts are piled on.
29: Not one cherry on top.
27: Three.
29: I hope you're sharing it with someone you love because
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26: Fresh waffles are baked for the waffle sundae.
27: Fruity pebbles on top.
26: And Mimi makes the cannoli cream for the cannoli sundae.
27: Some whipped cream.
26: They also bake fresh cookies for Millie's take on a chipwich.
27: Smash that together.
26: The newest addition to the dessert menu?
29: Oh, this is an art.
26: Grapes are freshly cooked and topped with sweets like Nutella, strawberries, and banana.
29: The recipe for happiness, Nutella and strawberries.
28: Voila.
29: I see why. You are the crepe maker. It's perfect.
26: Tom and Mimi grew up in the neighborhood.
28: I remember as a little kid, I used to drive my bicycle here and get ice cream.
27: Hot fudge sundaes with wet nuts. That was my thing.
29: And the wet nuts are still here.
26: Their daughter, Carly, worked at Millie's for the previous owner. And when the business went on the market, Tom and Mimi jumped at the opportunity.
27: No hesitation.
28: We knew knew we needed to be here.
26: Now Tom, Mimi, and their six kids are expanding Millie's menu.
4: She's a natural.
29: He's going to hire me.
26: The family pizza recipe is something new.
29: Secret sauce?
4: Secret sauce.
29: Okay, don't even ask. At what age did you start learning how to get
4: probably
29: this pizza perfect?
4: About 6 or 7.
26: The margarita features the sauce topped with mozzarella and basil.
4: And there it is.
29: That is a pizza.
26: There are cheesesteaks and chicken cutlet sandwiches. And as they approach the restaurant's grand reopening on July 15th, they added pasta dishes.
28: My mom, I think, makes one of the best meatballs. A little partial here, but we continue my mom's tradition with their secret recipe of meatballs.
26: The Greco family hopes to bring something new to the neighborhood while still honoring 7 decades of Millie's ice cream.
29: This is like happiness right here.
28: It's part of the neighborhood. It's part of the fabric.
29: You don't want to see it stop.
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6: They love it. 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
5: Style Council, which is a great 80s band.
7: Jimi Hendrix.
5: This got some classic hip-hop band, State Property. Yeah.
26: Owner John Reese started the business with his first shop in Chester Springs 15 years ago after a long career in retail.
5: This is my first venture ever in food.
26: He says he's been collecting records his entire adult life.
5: Vintage jazz records from the 50s, some great blues records, on up through the classic rock and hip-hop.
26: John's wife had the idea to add records to the ice cream shop to keep people coming in during the fall and winter months.
5: Traditionally, ice cream kind of tapers off after Labor Day.
26: With the original store as a base, John rotates the inventory from his own collection and with what he buys, sells, and trades.
5: We stage there, and I actually sort them and slot them, and we build a selection to bring to the Media store.
26: John's nephew Kyle is in line to own the shop one day.
6: It was like a dream come true.
26: He's had an interest in ice cream as long as he can remember.
5: He did a custom ice cream flavor when he was a little kid.
6: I made this in third grade. Very random flavors all in one.
26: John and Kyle say connecting with people through their records is the best part of what they do.
5: You get to know that person as you're talking to them about their vinyl, from the first concert they went to where they bought that first album.
26: Kyle oversees the ice cream making at this location.
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26: Their ice cream machine was flown in from Italy.
6: We're able to make sorbet, gelato, and ice cream in it.
26: The technology uses the science behind frozen air.
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6: Lavender, I think, is probably one of the most popular.
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0: 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Learn how these artists make some of the most bizarre...
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0: Resourceful...
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0: 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When you meet the people behind the art, you get to appreciate every stroke of genius. Ever walk by a really long food line and think, those people are crazy?
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12: It's the best thing I've ever had.
0: Worth the Wait takes you to the front of America's longest lines to answer one question. Is it worth the wait? From a massive 7-pound burrito to a slice of pie that has locals going crazy. We'll let you know what's worth it and what's not. This is Worth the Wait. This country is full of unusual places to see and amazing things to do. But only the locals really know where to go. On My Go-To, we discover some of the strangest...
13: This is a brain of a gorilla.
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0: 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What is true kindness? How can we help our neighbors in need? Maybe it's as simple as a smile or a hug.
16: All sorts of emotions.
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0: All Good is about finding everyday people doing good in their communities.
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0: Reaching out.
30: The community has a good heart. I didn't think they would have helped me like this.
0: And putting other people first.
31: It takes them back to who they were when they weren't homeless.
0: Even on a tough day, we're here for you on All Good. The extraordinary bond we have with our pets is unlike any other. Here on Pet Project, we consider our furry friends members of the family, and we know you do, too. So we're introducing you to some of the most amazing pets we've met.
32: This is a duck I keep seeing everywhere.
0: The owners who go above and beyond to help them out.
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1: Welcome back to FY Philly and Milk John on East Passyunk Avenue. I'm still working on this incredible piece of work.
2: Oh my gosh. I think I tried every single flavor back there. They make their hard ice cream Philadelphia style, which means no eggs.
1: And they are known for their unusual flavors. I've got Earl Grey with honeycomb.
2: Yes, I'm eating the key lime pie, but every flavor on that board is delish. Now, summer is ice cream season, but it's also road trip time.
1: Photojournalist Mike McCloskey takes us to a fascinating field in Upper Bucks County where the rocks ring.
35: I've read that it is one of a kind place.
2: There you go.
36: I think you just have to keep hitting them until you find a good one.
37: Look for the one that has the most hits.
35: Nowhere else you'll find rocks which ring. So it's almost like a miracle.
38: It's just such a neat place where you can bang on the rocks and get different sounds out of it.
39: I like how there's so many rocks here and that you can just hit them and they make weird sounds.
35: It's amazing. Let me tell you, it's amazing. I love nature.
40: Awesome. I like banging the rocks and I like climbing and jumping the rocks.
38: It's really exciting in the short period of time that you can walk and explore and all the rocks that were left here from the Ice Age. It's just such a cool natural phenomenon.
35: Past experience has been the deeper you go inside, the rocks ring better. And the bigger they are, they ring better. You have to check it out to believe it, that they really make a sound. They really have that ringing noise to it. Don't forget to bring your hammers.
1: Ringing Rocks County Park is in Upper Black Eddy. That's just under 60 miles from Center City, Philadelphia.
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9: 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Considering Claire isn't in Paris right now, that seemed odd to the bank and to Claire. Two taps later, Claire says nope to the charge, and Wells Fargo is on the case. However you make money work, Wells Fargo can work with that.
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6: Hey, guy. How's it going?
7: I've been to rodeos when I was younger where they wouldn't let me compete being openly gay. I've been beat up more than one time. I kept going until a rodeo, but at some point you get tired of being pushed around. And so when the gay rodeo came about, I jumped on it immediately.
8: So a lot of the guys here seem to have nicknames. Why is that?
7: In our everyday life, some of us still have to be closeted. I compete under Jameson Cole as an assumed name. 2 years ago, I lost a job because a parent at the school that I taught at complained that I was gay. Many of the states where we're from, Arkansas, Texas, Oklahoma, you can still be let go for being gay.
8: What do you say to the folks who used to push you around when you'd come to the events? What do you want them to know when they see you now?
7: I'd like them to know I'm a cowboy just like they are, and look at me now. I'm

0: From the very first time I met Ethan, his character was like a shining star. I think he truly is a superhero. Hopefully, I hope this thing goes around the world. I really do, but I think it's greatly needed in our communities. There's a lot of people out there in the world, and I think he's showing people that, hey, it can be done. And for him to, being at a young age, want to give back to somebody that he doesn't even know, I mean, that's huge.
1: Ethan's heart bags for blessings is pretty much what it says. It's my heart and our bags are blessings to the people that are out on the streets. 6 years ago, I was riding to school and I saw this gentleman outside every day on the way to school. And that year, it went on to snow.
2: And he asked kind of, why is he out there? You know, he didn't like it. It just didn't sit well with him that he was out there. So he was asking, well, what can we do to help him?
1: So I spent my $100 Christmas money for that year, and I spent it on him buying survival supplies.
2: That's different. You know, no kid passes up on Christmas money, especially, you know, when they have that much. And, of course, to a six-year-old, $100 is like a million. He had it all packaged up and took it out there, and he's smiling. And, you know, you would have thought he was going to the most exciting place ever, but he was going to a place that really nobody would go. He learned quickly that it was a whole community of people under that same place, so he had gifts for them as well.
1: The year after, during Christmas time, I really wanted to try to give back to the community again, and so that year, we started giving out our sleeping bags, and we gave them out to the homeless downtown in Lynn Park, and they just went so quickly, and like a lot of people didn't have them.
3: And he got distraught and destroyed in the car because he couldn't help the rest of the people that was out there. I helped them, but I didn't help everybody.
1: So, and I really learned that I had a heart for giving at that time and that I wanted to continue going out there and helping as many people as I possibly could.
4: We're here at church where we are every Sunday, but today's special because they're celebrating Ethan for all of his good works in the community.
3: And he has no idea he's going to Disney World.
5: Ethan, my man! Oh, my God. Ethan, we have a special surprise for you this morning. Amen. Because of all you've done and continue to do for your community here in Birmingham, Disney Parks would like to invite you and your entire family to Walt Disney's World Resort to celebrate the holidays!
1: To say.
5: What?
1: Well, I'd just like to say I appreciate every single one of y'all. Thank you, and I appreciate all you do.
4: Like you said, from the finances to volunteering to just believing in his dreams, it's not easy to do this when you have to get people to buy into a dream that a child has. But I'm just full to finally see him have a moment for all the work he does.
1: I know that it's always going to be someone homeless. So my goal is to get as many people back into housing as I can. Every day is a day to help someone in need. And I think that you can't really brag until you help everyone, which is impossible. So until I help everyone, I can't really brag about myself.
6: With four bases and nine players on one field, baseball is truly a team sport. But on the pitcher's mound, a player can elevate above others.
7: He loved being the pitcher because he was the center of attention.
6: Joseph Fleming was known for the changeup pitch he'd often throw during League City Little League competition.
8: His coaches nicknamed him Dirty Change because he had one dirty changeup pitch, yeah.
6: Less than 3 weeks after throwing his dirty change while pitching in a July 4th tournament, Joseph was diagnosed with liver cancer. October 30th, 2016, Joseph Fleming passed away. He was 10 years old.
7: After he passed, I knew that I had to do something for other families who may not have a huge baseball family to rally behind them.
6: Joseph loved baseball more than

0: anything, the sport and his favorite team, or part of his final days and his lasting legacy. Astros pitcher Lance McCullers Jr., moved by Joseph's cancer battle and baseball passion, built a connection with the family. He'd visit Joseph in the hospital and at school. He even spoke at his memorial service.
1: I don't know that Lance truly understands how much it meant to us and our family and our city and everybody around us.
0: As a way to celebrate their late son, Kelly and Jeremiah Price founded Joseph's Warriors. The organization raises and then donates money, along with goodie bags and quilts, to families with children fighting cancer in the greater Houston area. The top fundraiser for Joseph's Warriors is the Dirty Change Classic, a baseball tournament held annually at the League City Sportsplex, with games played on Joseph Fleming Field.
1: He literally played baseball until he couldn't.
0: True to the organization's mission to support those battling cancer, Joseph's Warriors welcomes Be the Match to its baseball tournament every year. At the event, a bone marrow registry drive is held, during which cheeks are swabbed in hopes of finding a match to help cure someone diagnosed with life-threatening blood cancers. Jeremiah was swabbed at the tournament in 2018. A year later, he received a life-altering call. He was a match for a total stranger.
2: After I hung up, you just kind of look at your phone and you're like, wow, okay, well, is this real?
0: Real was the opportunity for Jeremiah's donated blood stem cells to save the life of a total stranger in California battling leukemia. And real were the emotions when we visited with that total stranger, Donald Anderson.
3: Hello.
4: Hi, Donald.
5: It's very emotional. Every time I think of that, I just think of how blessed I am to have him as a donor for me.
0: Jeremiah is more than a donor to Donald. The two are now dear friends, meeting often.
1: And losing a child, your biggest fear is that people will forget. You know, you don't ever want anybody to forget that he was here.
0: A life lost, a life saved, with baseball as the backdrop. And Joseph Fleming, once pitching in the center of the diamond, now has a different view.
1: I know he's got a front seat to all of this.
6: Yeah,
1: he's got a hand in a lot of things. I know for sure.
7: This is the sound of Claire cooking dinner at home. And that's the sound of a fraud alert from Wells Fargo flagging a charge for a pricey restaurant in Paris. Considering Claire isn't in Paris right now, that seemed odd to the bank and to Claire. Two taps later, Claire says nope to the charge and Wells Fargo is on the case. However you make money work, Wells Fargo can work with that.
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10: Worth the Wait takes you to the front of America's longest lines to answer one question. Is it worth the wait? From a massive 7-pound burrito to a slice of pie that has locals going crazy, we'll let you know what's worth it and what's not. This is Worth the Wait. This country is full of unusual places to see and amazing things to do. But only the locals really know where to go. On My Go-To, we discover some of the strangest...
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20: We're back on All Good.
21: Homies here will say, you know, they're used to being watched because they've all been locked up, but they're not used to being seen. And so here they're seen.
22: Like if I were to sit back and like jot down everything that does take place and like how many components there is in the bakery and what I'm a part of, then I sit back and I'm like, oh, damn. Okay.
21: Homeboy is 35 years old. We began by just hiring members of the eight gangs in the Dolores Mission Parish, the two housing projects. And then, you know, we couldn't find enough felony-friendly employers, so we just started things like crews, maintenance crew, landscaping crew. And then it was only after the unrest in 92 that a movie producer had read about what we were doing in the projects and said, how can I help? And I said, well, buy, you know, this abandoned bakery across the street from our school in the parish and fix the ovens, and we'll put hair nets on rival gang members, and we'll call it, I don't know, Homeboy Bakery. I mean, literally, that was my business plan.
22: First time I actually, like, came in to, like, seek Homeboy is in 2011, and I was straight out of rehab, and it was the work phase, so I came into Homeboys to try to find a job. I started off doing the janitorial. So it's been 12 years, and I'm the director of bakery operations. And it pretty much, I'm over 65 employees in the bakery, our farmers markets, our e-commerce line, the wholesale part, the retail part. There's five senior staff under me, and I'm just all about pretty much like empowering the next person, giving them more responsibilities, giving them the tools that they need.
21: She's very self-possessed. She knows who she is. Makes her a good leader. She's very compassionate and understanding because she's been there, done that, you know. And so if it's true that the traumatized are likely to cause trauma, then it has to be true that the cherished will be able to find their way to cherishing themselves and others. So that's the transformation.
22: It definitely feels good that I've earned their trust and that they, like, see that I'm capable of being trusted, like, with these businesses and with these people, because we're still, like, healing traumas and we're still, like, going through the motions of living life. I know what it's like. I've been there. I've done that.
21: I would say she's found her true self in loving.
7: 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And that's the sound of a fraud alert from Wells Fargo flagging a charge for a pricey restaurant in Paris. Considering Claire isn't in Paris right now, that seemed odd to the bank and to Claire. Two taps later, Claire says nope to the charge, and Wells Fargo is on the case. However you make money work, Wells Fargo can work with that.
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10: 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And at Bite Size, communities coming together around food is what we're all about. Join us as we take you around to some of the best and most unique restaurants around the country. You'll meet the people behind some of the best eats in town and hear the stories behind the meals.
0: Here's my father, Paco Lopez.
10: See some of the craziest dishes they have to offer.
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10: And meet some of the customers taking on their challenges. Let us add a little flavor to your day at Bite Size. What is true kindness? How can we help our neighbors in need? Maybe it's as simple as a smile or a hug.
2: All sorts of emotions.
4: Yeah.
10: All Good is about finding everyday people doing good in their communities.
5: So they come here and they can get their food, personal items, everything.
10: Reaching out.
25: The community has a good heart. I didn't think they would have helped me like this.
10: And putting other people first.
26: It takes them back to who they were when they weren't homeless.
10: Even on a tough day, we're here for you on All Good.
20: We're back on All Good.

frankly, only recently I've become more confident, like calling myself a children's book author. I set out in the beginning to do something very personal with my first book, which was to honor my grandmother.

0: I was joking that although that book was focused on that one word, I'm sure I could write an ABC book for every letter in the alphabet, for all of the words that, you know, we all know can be used in different ways for women than they are often used for men. B does stand for bossy in the book, so we are not banning bossy.
1: C.
0: C is for confident. D is for determined. E is for emotional. F is for feminist. Children have great power and ability to understand and to learn. And there's Goodnight Moon and Hungry Caterpillar and all these lovely, iconic kids' books. At a certain point, asking myself, where are the little black girls that look like my daughter? And now my daughters, we would often change the pronouns from he to she to they. We would take a brown marker and color skin in with a brown marker sometimes. It all does truly go back to my grandmother. She always said, like, do something. What are you going to do about it?
2: That's mommy.
3: Yeah. That's
2: mommy,
3: me.
2: Isn't mommy wrote this book?
3: So I guess I'm a real author now.
4: To say the least, have ambitious women in your life and grew up in a household with ambitious women. Your mother, your aunt, your grandmother.
0: It was just the four of us. You're making me, like, emotional because talking about my grandmother always does that. It was like the opening scene of the Wonder Woman movie where you have these, like, incredible, strong, you know, powerful, fearless women just running around helping each other.

0: One, she used to joke that when I went to college, she was going to be my college roommate because I was hers. In law school, she sometimes took me to her classes. I would sit in the back with her. For me, at least, having been involved in politics my whole life, I definitely had a moment of, did I do enough? Could I have done more? And hearing my grandmother, well, what are you going to do about it? Do something. A year ago, formally announced our expansion into content and entertainment and are now a 360-degree, values-driven media company that continues that, you know, mission from day one, which is centering women and underrepresented communities and understanding the power of brand and storytelling to lift up underrepresented experiences. You know, I'm doing this my own way. And whether you call that activism or you call it being an entrepreneur or being creative or disrupting media or, right, it's just about finding my own way.
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6: Hi, I'm Michael Sterling, and I deliver packages for FedEx.
7: I'm Ashton Sedita. I am a mom of three, fire wife, and a full-time social media content creator influencer.
6: I've been working for FedEx for 5 months now. What I like about the job is the interacting with the people that I deliver to. My truck normally is like half full, but during peak season, trucks are completely packed top to bottom, front and back. If I see a box, I typically leave it in there if I think it's a Christmas gift. And then I'll go knock on the door and see if it's a kid or an adult. If it's an adult, I'll ask them what they want me to do with the package, and then I follow it from there and see what they want me to do with it.
7: The day we saw Michael, we were leaving our house to go to an event. Michael approached my husband in the driveway and explained to him what items he had on the truck and asked if they were Christmas presents.
6: And she was just getting in the car. Kids were in the car. I kind of figured they were Christmas gifts, but I wanted to double check.
7: My husband said yes, and Michael kindly said, well, I'm going to back up out of the way. Once y'all leave the driveway, I will put the items on the porch.
6: I put them on the front door. Then when I got to the front door, I was just like, wait, when they get home, they're still going to be able to see them. So I went back to the truck. I was searching the whole truck to try to figure out what I could do to cover them up. And then I found the FedEx trash bags. It took me a little minute to wrap them, but... And then I went back and I was like, it's starting to fall off. So I went and ripped a piece of tape off of another box just to tape it so it wouldn't fall.
7: I honestly thought that was the kind gesture in itself, that he took the time to even ask and waited to put it on the porch till we left. When we got home, we realized that he had fully, completely wrapped the gift to an extent where he couldn't even tell what the item was. I felt the need to post what Michael did on my social media channels because it moved me. In my everyday life, I'm not surrounded by that kind of kindness. So for an individual who doesn't know us to take the time to do something so kind for others is honestly inspirational.
8: The hardest part about this job is when the boxes are not organized.
9: There we go.
8: Which kind of sucks. Because if it's not organized right, it's hard to find the boxes. Seems like a lot, but it's really not. It goes by really fast if you have everything organized.
9: Oh, actually, it's right here.
8: This time of the year, it's pretty heavy. Packages are nonstop. What I love about this job is the interactions.
10: Hi!
8: Interacting with people for Christmas is sometimes the best time of the year.
10: Everybody loves Michael. He is the best person that we could ever ask to come out here and deliver packages. Bye.
8: I will, thank you. People in this area are very talkative, so I love to talk as well. Yeah, she's the one I talk to all the time. I pulled up in front of Ashton's house. She was just getting in the car. Kids were in the car. I kind of figured they were Christmas gifts, but I wanted to double check. So I asked them what they wanted me to do, and they said just leave them by the front door. So I backed up, waited for them to leave, and then I put them on the front door. And then when I got to the front door, I was just like, wait, when they get home, they're still going to be able to see them. I order a lot of Christmas gifts, and my kids tend to see what they are, so I try to avoid that from happening to other people's kids. I don't want to ruin anybody's Christmas.
7: So when we arrived home, this is how we found the package, completely wrapped on our porch to a point where I'd forgotten what I ordered. It was wrapped so well. When I saw it, I was so shocked that someone took the time to wrap this so well. I thought it was beyond thoughtful.
8: I walked into the truck, then I realized there was trash bags on the top of the shelves in the truck. So I took a big bag and wrapped it, and it took about 20 minutes or so to wrap it. And then I had to go back to the truck to find tape because it was starting to slide off. So I took a piece of tape off of another box to tape it on there. Just trying to make sure the surprise was still a surprise.
7: Inspired by Michael's events, I went to our local subdivision Facebook page and wanted to share with the subdivision how amazing our FedEx driver was. Well, I got a few comments from other homeowners, and one of them commented an incredible story that he did for her.
11: I ordered an IKEA bed. My husband had just broken his leg, and I was struggling to get the package out of my husband's truck. Michael was just passing by, wasn't even delivering a package to my home, saw that I was struggling, asked me if I needed help, grabbed the package for me, and brought it inside the house. Michael is the type of person that when he sees someone in need, his first thought is, how can I help them? And he drops what he's doing to do that.
7: So I went to my Instagram because I was so moved and touched by what Michael did. And I asked my followers what I could do for him because I wanted to pay it back his kindness he did for us. I wanted to do it back for him. And everybody started messaging me that they wanted to also give him some kindness back. And so that's basically what we started the Venmo challenge. Everyone started donating. In less than 48 hours, we raised $3,000 to pay it back to Michael.
8: So when I saw the $3,000, I was pretty much speechless and didn't know how to react to it, didn't even know what to say after it. I was not expecting it. See, at the time, I didn't know she had a bunch of followers. So I thought it was, you know, just a card or something. I wasn't expecting that much money out of a gift. I'm a single dad. I have four kids. They went to Walmart, Target, and they were just tossing stuff in the carts as they wanted. So I let them spend some of it on their Christmas gifts.
11: I'd just like to thank Michael for his kindness. I was left speechless by what he did for me and my family. And I was so happy that Ashton was able to raise money through her following to reward Michael for his kindness. It was well deserved.
7: I felt the need to do that because I want people, and especially Michael, to know that we see his kindness and we appreciate it. I don't want him to think it's going unnoticed and to keep doing it and keep spreading the kindness.
12: Y'all have a Merry Christmas.
9: You too.
8: I'd like to tell Ashton and her followers thank you for all the donations and the help.
7: I think I'm going to just gift my kids this. This is going to be our memory for Christmas this year. I mean, Michael already wrapped it for us, so I don't need to do anything else. As far as I'm concerned, my children have no idea what these gifts are because Michael did an incredible job by wrapping our gifts with FedEx trash bags.
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13: 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I'm Michael Koenigs, and this is More in Common, a show where I travel the country looking for stories about what brings us together. It turns out this country has countless stories of unity. But to find these extraordinary friendships, we have to reach out. This is More in Common.
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12: All right, let's do it.
14: Everyone's got one.
15: It's like nothing you've ever seen before.
14: Their favorite spot.
16: Let's go check it out.
14: You love them.
17: It's sexy. It's mysterious. There's always something to look at.
14: And tell everyone who will listen.
18: I want to bring people back here.
14: One of a kind.
19: Breathtaking.
20: Yeah. I absolutely loved it.
19: That's what puts us on the map.
14: Perfect for social. The ultimate secret.
17: They're usually in awe.
14: No matter how you say it, this is my go-to.
21: So fun.
22: I always make time for a Punjabi deli because it's the one place where I walk in, I feel like home. I get my fix. I get my, my Indian energy.
21: Yeah.
22: And then I go back out into the gentrified world.
23: Hey, I'm Pooja Reddy, and we're in the Lower East Side of Manhattan, and I'm taking you to Punjabi Deli and Grocery. I've been in New York for 2 years now, and it's the place I go when I'm feeling homesick.
24: I'm here 27 years now, New York City. We are people from all around the globe. Everybody is staying very peacefully. Nobody have any kind of the trouble with anyone. And we are blessed here.
23: It's about 4 o'clock in the afternoon, and it's time for a chai and samosa break. I thought I would call up my friend Usama Siddiqui, who's a comedian in New York City, to come join me. One time my mom in elementary school, she packed roti and some veggie curry and sent that to school with me.
22: Oh, no, I already know.
23: Yeah.
22: You can't be doing that.
23: It was a tough times in the elementary school cafeteria.
22: Because they opened the box.
23: Opened the thing, and everyone just, like, turns their head, and they're like, what is that smell? So then I went home, and I begged my mom. I was like, please, just, like, make me an American lunch.
22: Yeah,
23: a peanut butter jelly, just whatever, a Lunchable.
22: Lunchable was the ultimate I belong in America.
23: Yeah,
22: lunch.
23: Absolutely. That was such a status symbol.
22: When you're a kid, you don't realize that it's thousands and thousands of years of culture that
23: and
22: are
23: tradition.
22: Infusing into your body.
23: Yeah.
22: And you're like, ew, I like lasagna, you know? And you have no idea how many people and how many stories are inside your blood. All those things that they force you to go to.
23: You're going back to.
22: It's your favorite memory. It's your favorite.
23: Yeah.
22: That takes a long time to realize and appreciate. And this part, like, this is where I have to come back so I can remember it.
23: For sure.
22: That level, that energy.
24: This is home-style Indian food. My mother, she used to make the food. You are eating this food since you born the exactly same way.
23: I feel like being in New York now, after my parents, when they immigrated here, my mom was my age, basically, when I was born.
22: Yeah.
23: And
22: so
23: when
22: married
23: I
22: married with nine kids,
23: exactly. That's, you know, the story. If I used to, like, challenge my mom on something and be like, oh, you don't know what you're talking about, she'd be like, Pooja, I moved to this country, knew no English, and took you on the subway and navigated the New York City subway system on my own. And that now, being in New York, when I'm lost or something, I'm like, truly, my mom just, like, she's amazing. It's so wild.
22: You just complain about commutes to school, right?
23: Yeah.
22: I don't want to go on the bus. There's mean people on the bus, and they're like, every day I killed a lion. Every morning I wake up, kill a lion on the way to school. One of those things was like, they live such intense lives.
23: Yeah.
22: That's echoed in here.
23: Yeah.
22: It's echoed in here. These people who run the Punjabi Deli are the same kind of generation as our parents.
23: Yeah.
22: And they have the same ethic, the same kind of hospitable, above all, energy. You walk in, it's just like, no matter who you are, hello, brother, how you doing? It's all just love.
23: It's
22: immediate. And I sometimes just walk in just to feel that.
24: We are all Indian from north, south, all states. And also we have Americans. They say, we don't want to eat anywhere else. In the evening, we will go to the Punjabi Deli only.
23: Punjabi Deli is a New York City institution. Hundreds of tourists, cab drivers, and people from the South Asian diaspora, just like me, come here to get their fix for Indian food.
25: These kids are going to look back and say, this was the day that changed my life. They are programming. They're creating YouTube channels. They are building things. They are coding. I pinch myself when I look around and I see all the kids that we're inspiring.
26: Minecraft builds creativity. 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
0: 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I'm just exploring.
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26: And the benefit of this event is that it raises money for us to improve services for kids in Philly and across the state. So it's just a terrific blending of gaming for a good cause. Minecraft's creative, right? There's no rules, so they build their own world.
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2: I think that he's going to be an architect when he grows up. You know, started from Legos to Minecraft. 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
16: It's completely changed my entire career path. I mean, if you would have told me when I was 13 this would have been my career, I would have said, get out of here. There's no way. I'm just trying to inspire as much as possible, and that's what I'm hoping I'm doing today, just kind of planting that seed in their head and that maybe it will work out and they'll be able to follow their dreams too.
18: These kids could come in and say, wow, I could create my own game. I could create the next Minecraft and become really successful.
26: And we know that this weekend is just the start of those kinds of things that we can do for kids.
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19: We're actually one of the very few all-horror book and gift stores in the United States. We don't have any employees. It is only my wife and I. It's a true mom and pop. And I'm an author. We're pretty unique in our field. Everything from socks and horror motif cookie jars to horror books to DVDs to artwork.
20: It's a lot of spooky stuff. Generally, there's esoteric literature and that sort of thing. I'm more of a horror movie guy. I've been trying to, as much as possible, like, not buy things on Amazon and actually try to support local businesses and stuff. And this one's a really cool one. It's been around for a long time.
19: When the virus hit, it was like crazy because we make our real bread and butter from our signing events. And we had a big one lined up with Kurt Hammett from Metallica the week after we were told we have to close. It impacted us a lot, and then we couldn't have people come in the store. But then when they opened us back up for curbside, that worked out well.
21: Thank you. Be safe.
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6: 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Is it worth the wait? From a massive 7-pound burrito to a slice of pie that has locals going crazy, we'll let you know what's worth it and what's not. This is Worth the Wait. This country is full of unusual places to see and amazing things to do. But only the locals really know where to go. On My Go-To, we discover some of the strangest...
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6: ...most secret...
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6: 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Join us to find the places locals love on My Go-To. What is true kindness? How can we help our neighbors in need? Maybe it's as simple as a smile or a hug.
11: All sorts of emotions.
12: Yeah.
6: All Good is about finding everyday people doing good in their communities.
13: So they come here and they can get their food, personal items, everything.
6: Reaching out.
14: The community has a good heart. I didn't think they would have helped me like this.
6: And putting other people first.
15: It takes them back to who they were when they weren't homeless.
6: Even on a tough day, we're here for you on All Good.
17: You're watching My Go-To.
21: Good beer to me is one that I drink a lot of.
22: The beer is amazing.
31: The ambiance, the atmosphere.
22: Very relaxed, calm, cool, and collected environment.
35: They're just so similar. It's quite uncanny in how Australia and Texas overlap in terms of its culture. Get things done, work hard, but do it with a minimal fuss.
36: We'll always try with a fundamental philosophy of an easy drinking, approachable beer.
37: It's a really just laid back vibe, a place where you can come with friends, with family, grab a couple beers.
36: That appeals to a lot of people, so whether it be Texans or Australians or whatever your nationality.
35: We are Australian, we're proud of it, we live life and we have a lot of fun.
36: Look, the Australian beers tend to be pretty easy drinking and approachable. So, you know, we look for that crispness and smoothness in our beers, and that's a bit of the Australian style. When I first came to Houston, I came here as an engineer to work in Houston, and I went down to the local rugby club at that point in time, and lo and behold, I find Sean there.
35: Rugby and beer, it's the game they play in heaven, and hopefully it's the beverage they drink there as well.
36: Bonded over beer, bonded over rugby, it sort of goes hand in hand.
35: You know, my wife Ruchna and I, we're talking about doing a brewery.
37: I'm the Texas of the Australian Texan. I grew up here out in Sugar Land.
35: Fast forward to September 2016.
36: A lot of work, a real lot of work.
35: We opened. We just... Screw it, let's do it. We just went for it.
36: We try to put a little bit of an Aussie spin, but also take the best from the American craft beer scene as well.
38: Gregor Dingo, my favourite beer.
39: I really like the IPAs. The taste is great.
40: The Bobby Dazzler and the Gold Coast are my two favourites.
35: There's a wonderful science that belongs in brewing, but ultimately it's passion.
37: What are some new and exciting ways to present, you know, what could be quite basic? What are some new and exciting ways to bring it to the market?
36: But like, obviously we try to do the Aussie thing, so we use a lot of Aussie hops in our beer, right?
35: And but really I come back to the Australia and Texas and how it works so well together.
37: The culture.
39: The people are very friendly.
37: They easily blend together.
36: It does become a bit of an Australian sort of local hole.
38: It's a carries the Australian part of me to come here and have a beer.
37: I think we just want them to take away that they've really come and had an experience. I guess the love and spirit that we've poured into this place.
35: We've gone from a humble tap room, we've grown into a distribution brewery, and yeah, we're pretty proud of that.
4: Up next.
40: It was just so cool to see it live.
41: And I just love how you could do a lot of things with the desserts.
4: And later.
42: 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You can learn everything in the barbershop.
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18: The owners who go above and beyond to help them out.
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28: 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So that's why it's called You Dessert Story. The bingsu is originate from Korean. The chef ice is very delicate and fine. You just take a bite and you can like just blow it away like a snow. The strawberry cheesecake bingsu. 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We always get the fresh strawberry from the local farm. Another one that I love, it's volcano bingsu. It has smoking effects. And then we add a big smoke, extra smoke in front of the customer. They always like, wow, like, oh my God. And they're just taking a picture.
29: Wow. We got the volcano bingsu. It was just so cool to see it live. You can see it on Instagram, but when you actually come in and get to taste it, I love it.
28: And the kakiguri, it's the same thing. It's a chef ice, but it's a Japanese style. We coat it with Italian meringue. We smoke it first, and then we fire it in front of the customer. And then we have kiwi sauce.
41: This is one of my favorite desserts. It's the kakiguri with the kiwi. Everything at You Dessert is very actionable. There's a lot of things you could pour. You could squeeze the lime on it. And I just love how you could do a lot of things with the desserts and, you know, take a lot of cool photos.
28: So we have a Thai tea crepe cake. We make like the layers of the cake one by one. The chocolate matcha lava cake, I just put the matcha inside the matcha lava cakes. When you cut it in the center and matcha, it just like open and flow down to the plate. We they offer the very unique Japanese brunch and dessert together. Japanese breakfast, it's a piece of art. So we select a good texture of the fish which is caught, and then we marinate with the miso, soft egg, and all the ingredients on the side, which is like 6 ingredients on the side.
1: My favorite dish here is the Japanese breakfast. It has a little, like a lot of little side dishes, and then they actually like pour like the broth into the rice and everything.
6: My favorite was the omelette. I would say it looks just like a regular egg, but then when you cut it in the middle, it's all like kind of creamy and it just falls on the rice. And after you put the sauce, it's a good contrast and color on it. I really like it.
28: We also have the matcha waffle fried chicken. It's very popular right now. And also the mochi matcha waffle with the banana and a sweet option as well. This place is the vintage Thai-inspired decoration, including the place, the table, the decoration on the wall, the ceiling, and everything. You will see like our dish garnish with some edible flour. We put like edible rose in there. I feel like it's a piece of art because I'm not selling all the taste of the food, but I'm selling the art in the same time.
29: And I just really love to come in, have a really original dessert to create my own dessert story.
28: It's Unisys story.
7: There are a lot of barbers who care about our community. 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
9: After getting a fresh haircut, it makes you feel like a different person. I know I'm looking good. I know I'm looking clean and fresh. It's like it gives you a confidence boost.
7: My name is Kenny Duncan. We're here at Main Attraction Unisex Salon. I like to be like a tailor and focus on the actual haircut fitting the head shape. I like to approach a fade almost like I'm doing an essay. I've already created my topic sentence, which is a low fade. I'm not worried about it being perfect right now. I'm only worried about establishing exactly what type of haircut it is. I want to help him embrace his culture. I want to keep this curl pattern that he has. There's a great, beautiful, fantastic transition. I like to call my Andis Master my train. So now I'm going to flip my tool around and let it rest on the web in my hand. And I want to make sure that my train stays on the tracks the whole time and slide across the cut. I learned from a lot of different mentors to help shape me and mold me into who I am. My way of being a contributor to my society is to help raise a glass ceiling for other people. Through me having a nonprofit organization called Barbers Who Care, I get a chance to give back to different individuals. Being an educator for the Andis Company, I get an opportunity to impart wisdom and share my stories. The Andis Company is the oldest producer of clippers and trimmers in America. I personally own tools from the Andis Company from 1925 all the way up to the tools that was created in 2020. Went from being with the cord to without the cord. A lot of times I'm cutting hair on TV sets or commercials. The freedom to be able to cut anywhere and everywhere and know I can rely on the power gives me the ability to cut faster without sacrificing quality. And I like to ask 2 questions to everybody. A is, how was your week? And then, what was the most productive part about it? So when we can actually just have that conversation with somebody that we're able to place our thumbprint on our clients, we want to make sure we lead them in the right direction to create better men.
17: You're watching My Go-To. Up next,
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0: The extraordinary bond we have with our pets is unlike any other. 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
16: All of my relatives lived to be in their 90s, and they all lived on chocolate. 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
16: We have a long, great history. My grandfather started the business in 1920.
24: He lived in Merchantville all his life, and he made caramels in the basement.
16: That's the only piece he made in the very beginning. A gentleman who just passed away at 107 told me that he used to sell my grandfather's caramels from his wagon that he pulled around town.
24: Back then, it was all dirt roads.
25: He was selling for like a penny a piece.
16: Eventually, he got a Model T Ford truck, and he would drive around town selling caramels from the truck.
24: My father had an aunt. They called her Aunt Lot, but her real name was Charlotte, and they named the store after her because he didn't want to embarrass the family if the business didn't work out.
16: And when he passed away, my dad was overseas during World War II.
24: My father came home from the war and took over the business, and then he built the store up to what it is now.
25: This press is from the 40s.
24: This is really the third location. We actually had two stores on Center Street, which is only a couple blocks away.
25: It was a feed store before we got to it, and 1971, my granddad saw an opportunity and thought, man, this could be an awesome store for the have a candy shop.
16: 3231.
24: The bank turned down my father on the loan because he told him he didn't think it was going to make it, and it was a dumb idea.
16: 769 and change.
24: My father had a lot of vision, and his vision turned out to be right. We're in business for 100 years now.
16: We make all the candy upstairs.
25: My granddad set this up. He was my inspiration. Like, he taught me how to make all this stuff.
16: One of the things that makes all of our products good is that we use really fresh ingredients.
25: It's 3,000 butter.
16: And we make everything from scratch.
25: Copper kettles, they retain heat better. It cooks everything evenly.
24: We want our product to have butter in it and sugar and powdered cream and things that are expensive and make the candy taste good.
25: I'll funnel the cream in these.
16: This was our original piece ever made by Aunt Charlotte's Candies back in 1920. And it is the vanilla caramel.
24: We still have the old recipes. My mom's safe deposit box, and we have a caramel machine out on the front porch of our store, which was the only machine when he started the business.
16: I have tasted a lot of caramels in my life, and I don't think anybody can beat our caramel.
24: Tasting the candy, making sure it's good is my job, so I do that all the time.
16: It's absolutely scrumptious.
24: And all the candy makers that I know live to be in their 90s, so there must be something good about it.
25: I've tasted everything that we sell. I mean, I eat 35 pieces a day. It gives me energy.
24: I probably eat 30 pieces at least a day. Sometimes I don't even know what's in my mouth. It's not fattening if you stay busy, so, and I'm always busy.
25: This is my workout for the day.
24: We work really, really hard. I think a lot of people think that candy making is easy.
25: It's a lot of moving around. It's not an easy job. Oh, hold on, can I pour this?
16: We all, you know, grew up
1: helping in the business. And it's a family atmosphere.
25: My Uncle Vern made me all these dyes.
1: Ryan was in the factory with me as a little boy. We put him in a little chocolate box to feed him.
25: So I was born and raised into this. I'm the fourth generation.
1: My daughter was in a playpen once, and she got out, and we didn't know it because she was really, really quiet. And she was sitting on the floor with a bucket of chocolate. She liked dark chocolate.
25: It's a fun job. It puts a smile on my face.
1: It's a very happy business because you know you're making people happy.
6: When you're born into a family business, it's very special. And I would like to carry on the legacy that my grandfather started.
25: I just want to keep it going. He worked so hard at it, and I just want to make it better.
1: We're hoping up in heaven he's watching down on us and happy that we're keeping the tradition going and we haven't changed.
7: It's a piece of Merchantville. It's a piece of my childhood. We love it here.
8: Great memories.
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19: 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I'm Michael Koenigs, and this is More in Common, a show where I travel the country looking for stories about what brings us together. It turns out this country has countless stories of unity. But to find these extraordinary friendships, we have to reach out. 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

0: Well, let's try this.
1: She's truly brought him back to where he has more energy. He's more engaged in life.
2: I see him smiling. I see him dancing. I see him cooking. Things that he used to do before he got diagnosed with Alzheimer's. And before, I felt like he just had a gaze through his eyes. But when I see him doing the TikToks, I see a whole new Charles. Just support your grandparents and love them as much as you can.
3: This is something I wanted to do since I was a kid.
4: Let's go have fun. Let's go fly.
3: It's a good pinnacle for my dreams and goals.
4: Look at that thing.
3: I wanted to fly these in the military myself.
4: And that'll be fun.
3: Didn't quite get there. The roadblocks came up, but now I get to do it.
5: Nice job, Ed. 6.9 Gs.
6: We're here in Los Alamitos, California. Today, we're recognizing a few individuals within the community to do a backseat ride with the Blue Angels.
7: Who put you up to this?
4: Me. Somebody nominated me, and then I said, okay, let's go.
6: It is a big deal. The air show actually gives the nominations. When you look at somebody like Ed, it's pretty amazing. He's a good man. He's definitely involved in a lot. He definitely has a big impact on this area.
3: I think they saw the passion that I have to help people. You know, I was just lucky that they saw that and that I'm in a position at Cypress College to help people to get to their careers. You don't give up, you know, and that's what I see in our students. You know, don't give up. Don't give up.
7: Sorry.
3: My dad and mom, they brought me here from Mexico. I was born in Mexico City and came out here when I was two. And their hard work is what enabled me to get to where I'm at.
6: What he's going to see today is just a preview of what we're going to put on in front of the crowd over the beach.
3: It's finally happening. Yes, it's finally happening. Yeah, I can't believe it.
5: Here we go.
6: We're here putting on the air show and kind of getting the name out, but, you know, it's also for the people that are on the front line on the day-to-day. You know, they're out there getting dirty, doing dirty work.
5: 180, let's go.
6: And this is our way to, you know, show the support and, you know, get the support of the people as well.
5: Here we go. Ready.
3: How to do the maneuver and not pass out. That was what I was thinking. And how to enjoy it also. So I wanted to look left and right, but you've got to keep your head back.
5: Ready.
3: And I can only lift my eyes to the left and right to see the wing and the horizon. So I was thinking about doing the maneuver, and when we got up, you know, right through there, I just went nuts. Went, yeah, that was awesome.
5: Yeah! Dude, you made it, bro. Oh, right. Cool. Oh, yeah! Nice job!
3: The machine is just insane. It's awesome, you know, what it can do and its capabilities. What great engineering, you know, it is.
5: I'll give you a little... Oh, cushion landing here.
8: He did amazing. I would say 99 percentile. We did everything he could do in an F-18, and he did it like he flies fighter jets for a living. Obviously, he's a pilot, so I'm not too surprised there, but, you know, I don't kiss and tell, but he did not pass out or lose his lunch.
3: Your path, your journey, enjoy it. Enjoy that journey. Enjoy all of those, you know, times, whether they're good or bad. And sometimes the bad times are the ones that make the good times. And, you know, eventually you'll get to your destination. And if you get to your destination, you find another destination and you keep moving.
9: Anytime I'm in town, I make sure to visit all my favorite places. And Liliana is one of my favorites.
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11: Hay varias clases de tamales. 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
9: I think people appreciate it because they're very difficult to make, first of all. So it's like a delicacy in the Mexican culture.
10: I like rajas con queso. My son likes the dulce. It's a nice place to go get some food that's authentic.
11: Nosotros ideamos pintar este restaurante, ya que es la

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1: Calaveras is a great place to come celebrate Day of the Dead. Introducing the Day of the Dead concept to people the Calaveras way, with a modern twist to the traditional Mexican cuisine and theme. Welcome to Calaveras. I would describe it as a high energy ambience. When you walk in, you have the vibrant music, you have the lighting, you have people enjoying drinks, enjoying the food. I think one of the first things you'll notice when you come in, the lighting, the artwork of like Selena, Cantinflas, Frida Kahlo, are just some of the featured murals that we have. One of the plates that I would recommend here, it's a plate that's shareable, is a molcajete, and that comes with steak, chicken, chorizo, cactus, avocado. The tacos gobernador are also very popular.
2: I had the enchiladas, and the food was excellent.
3: I had a chile relleno and a salad taco. It's our first time here, but it was great.
1: And we also are very well known and very prideful about the cocktails that we have here at Calaveras here. They're handcrafted cocktails. It is a celebration of the dead, and it's also a celebration of the living. Here we celebrate both.
4: Anthony Quinn Library has meant a lot for the community. Been here for a very long time. Anthony Quinn was a chameleon of sorts in his acting. You know, he played different ethnicities in his characters, but he is Mexican, and that's something that he gravitated towards.
5: I remember my father was super elated to hear that they were going to be naming a library after him within the community that he grew up in, especially since he went to school across the street. He's originally from Chihuahua, Mexico, immigrated here through El Paso, and was just always so connected to the community here.
4: Here at the library, we have personal artifacts of Anthony Quinn, paintings, sculptures. We also have a lot of other material over at the Chicano Resource Center at the East Los Angeles Library.
5: In addition to being an actor, my father was also an accomplished architect, and as well as a painter, sculptor, and artisan. And he always was reading multiple books at a time. Having this library in East LA means the world to us. It's probably the best compliment to him. And the fact that the street outside is Cesar Chavez, you know, would be extremely meaningful to my father since they knew each other, since they were very active in the community.
4: When he was in talks of having this library named after him, he wanted classes for the youth to let them know that they weren't confined.
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10: Worth the Wait takes you to the front of America's longest lines to answer one question. Is it worth the wait? From a massive 7-pound burrito to a slice of pie that has locals going crazy, we'll let you know what's worth it and what's not. This is Worth the Wait. We'll be right back. This country is full of unusual places to see and amazing things to do, but only the locals really know where to go. On My Go-To, we discover some of the strangest...
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17: If you compare the DNA of every human being on the planet, you'll learn that we are 99.99% the same. So why do we spend 99% of our time focusing on that 0.01% that separates us? I'm Michael Koenigs, and this is More in Common, a show where I travel the country looking for stories about what brings us together. It turns out this country has countless stories of unity. But to find these extraordinary friendships, we have to reach out. This is More in Common.
18: 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And Halloween time, different kind of scary, where it's family friendly. 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
20: There are so many great opportunities for fun. This is a place to come and just enjoy the season. I am so excited that we are able to bring this back to the Disneyland Resort. The Pumpkin Festival, Halloween screams over the castle here at Disneyland Resort, Plaza de la Familia, Dia de los Muertos, and then all of the characters are decked out in their best Halloween costumes. All of these pieces, the food, we're so excited to bring it all back.
21: Right now, the top definitely is the mummy macaron. Little Mickey, we turn him into a mummy with the cookies and cream. And that one, we actually put a limit on how many they can order. But yeah, they sell anywhere from 300 to 400 a day. We have a cocoa cake, a multiple tier cake, and it has churro filling.
19: Right now, we are inside of Disney California Adventure Park, where we are celebrating family and pure Mexican culture right here at Plaza de la Familia with the beautiful dancers, the Grammy Award-winning mariachi divas, and of course, the delicious food.
18: We're here at Cars Land. Usually it's called Radiator Springs, but our friends and our residents of Radiator Springs have changed it over to Radiator Screams.
20: Halloween time here at the Disneyland Resort runs through October 31st. Plaza de la Familia over at California Adventure runs until November 2nd. We're so excited to bring it all back.
22: There's very few bands that have a catalog like this one. And when it comes to live, which is probably become the most important element of live concerts in the music business. Again, back to, you know, Pink Floyd are one of the best and known as one of the most creative and leading bands. How can you have albums that are still selling and on the, you know, the classic charts still in the top 10, 50 years since Dark Side of the Moon?
23: We are in Hollywood in what I believe was an old theater and is now a museum. And the museum contains, well, certainly the last 50 years of my life, I think. Innumerable memories. It is a 50-year collection of Pink Floyd. And so it more or less tells the story of a band from inception to present day. And it's quite a journey. It's almost a second family. A rather dysfunctional family, I'm afraid to say. But no, I still have enormous affection for what we did and who they are.
22: I've worked on and off with the band, I don't know, it could be 50 years. I mean, it's great to work on something that you've been involved with for decades and decades. They were the most spectacular. They moved live shows to a whole new area. And this is the band that led it. This and Genesis were the two bands that made it become theatrical, made it become quality, and made it become something special that it is today.
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1: For you on All Good. The extraordinary bond we have with our pets is unlike any other. Here on Pet Project, we consider our furry friends members of the family, and we know you do, too. So we're introducing you to some of the most amazing pets we've met.
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26: So my name is Christina Melville, and I'm a Moco drum group. I want the world to know that this is something good to do, and for the 12 years I've been doing it with me growing up, I can honestly say this did keep me out of trouble. It started in Africa, and then it was brought to the Caribbean. And you see a lot in carnivals, basically all over the Caribbean. And now it was brought here to Brooklyn. I did fall many times. And I mean, I just learned from it so I know what to do next time. It's something good to do for the youth to do. And you basically get to experience new

0: Let's say an artist like Prince. If only he had recorded here, this would be one of the greatest studios ever. But you're talking Prince, Van Halen, Led Zeppelin, Rolling Stones, The Beach Boys, Janis Joplin, Doobie Brothers, Rage Against the Machine, Audioslave, Kings of Leon, Sheryl Crow, just on and on and on.
1: Since it sounds a recording facility for hire that we rent out to musicians or labels or producers to record their projects. The studio was started by my father in 1960. He started it because he was hired as the musical director for Walt Disney Company by Walt, and he needed a studio to do all the work he was doing for them. Soundtracks, rides, Annette Funicello, Mouseketeers, all the kids' records. I mean, it's endless what we did here for the first couple years. If the walls could talk, it would be pretty earth-shattering.
2: This is actually the Prince mic. He would not work on a session unless he used this mic.
0: It's the 60th year anniversary of this studio. You know, it hasn't switched locations. There's been no ownership changes. Just 60 years running and gunning as one of the greatest recording studios in the world.
1: There's been a lot of studios that have come and gone. There's studios that are still here, like Capitol Records. But there's no independently owned studios that have survived as long as us that are still owned by the same family or the same people.
0: There's an organism in here that just breeds creativity, success, inspiration, and for 60 years, it's just going till this day.
3: The 18 months that have preceded us have been really tough, and in many ways, it's almost been like Day of the Death every day on the media and what we read and staying in our homes. So we're emerging from that with hope, and the symbol of our hope this year is Quetzalcoatl, the ancient Aztec and Mayan god of resurrection.
4: The theme of the return of Quetzalcoatl is to honor the idea of resurgence and coming back from, you know, such a tumultuous time.
5: The daughters to live with us, to help us to become a people.
3: We will have this year for the first time Dia de los Muertos, which is a daytime event, and that's more family-oriented. There'll be three stages that are active, multiple performances, all of our altars, as well as a children's area, and, of course, the traditional procession.
6: We give thanks to Father Sky. We give thanks to the direction of the Quetzalcoatl.
7: This is where, when you come to Nashville, you should come in, just get that whole vibe, collect some records, maybe some CDs, some books that you're not going to get anywhere else. This is a historical place, man. I mean, Ernest Tubbs Record Shop held so many massive concerts, Midnight Jamboree. Over 4,000 shows have been played here. It's right here on Broadway, right across. We've got a beautiful parrot here. You never know who's going to pop up. That's why you got to come to Nashville, ladies and gentlemen. You never know.
8: This shop opened in 1951. We've had live music here every week pretty much since then. This is the first place to have live music on Broadway. It's about as historic as you can get.
9: Ernest Tubb, February the 9th, 1914.
8: I think I should drop some names of one-namers who played here. Elvis, Patsy, Loretta, you name it, Merle, Willie. And it goes on and on.
7: And what I love most about this place is as country music has grown, this place has grown too, but also stayed the same.
8: It's true. It's an honor to walk in here every day. It is literally hallowed ground. And you can forget, because there's so much going on out there, you can forget what's happening in here. But if you walk in, walk these hardwood floors and think about the people who have played, it's, you know, it's just unbelievable.
10: This is the sound of Claire cooking dinner at home. And that's the sound of a fraud alert from Wells Fargo flagging a charge for a pricey restaurant in Paris. Considering Claire isn't in Paris right now, that seemed odd to the bank and to Claire. Two taps later, Claire says nope to the charge and Wells Fargo is on the case. However you make money work, Wells Fargo can work with that.
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17: We're heading to Whittier, Alaska, which is a town you can only get to through one of the longest tunnels in all of North America. It's almost a fairyland with these incredible streams coming down the mountains and beautiful foliage. Just about everyone lives in the same building.
18: Really unique. But to live within and amongst 240 people in Alaska's first gated and only gated community is world class.
19: Everybody works together. I mean, as a community, yes, I love it down here.
20: I was born in Taiwan, then we decided to come up to see a different world.
17: It's a totally different world here, huh?
18: We're not a homogenous group. We've got our Filipinos, we've got our Samoans, you've got your white, you've got natives here. Instead of whatever else, you know, is causing strife, you know, causing controversy, we have to get along here.
21: People from all walks of life have ended up here in Whittier. And here we are, together.
22: My husband created a Picturistic for other artists like myself or art lovers.
23: They have a fun vibe that's not only for those who are in social media, but even for those that just want a fun date night.
22: You're expected to see different sceneries in each room because I want to create different emotions in each room, and so it can be a huge shift. Like, for example, when you walk in, you come into the clouds. Everybody that walks in, they're like, wow. And then you have phones. Then you come into the graffiti room. It's obviously a little bit more rugged, more rusty. The next one is the gold room, so everybody's like, ooh.
24: And then there's a kind of like a little rave room-ish, like a hallway. And then there's this cute little, like, garden area that you can just have your swings on.
22: Some of the artists that we have featured here, we actually collaborated with local artists in the Los Angeles area. You know, if you're an artist, I know it's really hard for artists to make money or like make a living of creating art. So I want them to feel like, hey, if like this, you know, Latina girl did it, like why can't I do it? And so a lot of the artists that we do have are not like huge artists. I didn't want to collaborate with big artists because I feel like a lot of the artists that are coming up, upcoming artists, need that little extra push or that kind of inspiration or that platform for other people to give to them so they can get a chance. I want them to go home and be like, dude, I just went to a really cool spot. Like, you should go check it out.
25: My name is Joseph Merchain. I grew up without my parents. I've never met my mom, never met my father. My biological mother had done drugs and alcohol while she was pregnant with me, so it caused me to be placed in foster care straight out of birth. I have moved through home to home to home. I've been, you know, a rape victim. I've been locked in the closet. At 13, I ended up living in Skid Row for about a month and a half. I have been through too much to not become successful. My mentor ended up texting me saying, hey, I have an internship opportunity with the Rams. And it's going to be a great opportunity for you. I believe that you'll be the perfect one. So a week later, I ended up having an interview, and boom, I'm here. Being at the Rams offices, I've learned a lot. You know, I've learned how to send proper emails. I've learned how to, you know, articulate my words, right? I've learned how to dress properly. It's the skills that I've learned with them, from them, that comes once in a lifetime. And Rams game playoff was my first ever playoff. The energy was out this world. I was screaming so loud at the top of my lungs. The journey, it's always long, but it's something that builds character, right? The starvation for success, it comes from somebody that is beating the odds as a foster youth, as a black man. It just fuels my drive. It's like I got this little glimpse of success. I want more.
0: I just painted for fun and drew for fun always as a kid. And I had a friend who was doing an art show. So we did an art show, and it was a big hit. And I sold probably 4 or 5 paintings. And the ball just never stopped rolling. I just kept selling. And eventually people said, hey, can you paint this? Can you paint that? Can you paint this? And I said, sure. My name is Stephen Duncan. I'm an artist living in Los Angeles, California, and I'm a commission artist. A client of mine, he collects my work, and he told me to fill out a whole 24 by 36 canvas of dollar bills and put a different character on each one. He wanted some random ones like a tiger and, you know, a few other things that were important to him. So that's where the money comes from. For the show Localish, what I've got here is us being local to Southern California. There's beaches and sunny weather, and so I've taken the Localish logo along with a couple of silhouettes of palm trees on an actual surfboard. I like the whole aspect of taking people's ideas and turning it into something that they can hang up in their house and appreciate. I'm grateful. I'm thankful that I can work from home and run a business from home, and yeah, and that makes me happy.
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14: 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Hey, Bay Area. It's time to share some amazing stories and feel good. We could all use some inspiration right now, and you've come to the right place. This show is all about good food, good people, and good living. On today's show, celebrating women with art, uplifting ballroom culture, discovering farm to skincare, riding high in the sky. 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
5: 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Italian cuisine is simple, based on high quality ingredients, and everybody could recreate that at home. We have three floors. On the first floor, we have different quick service and fresh counters where you can find freshly made pizza, gelato, Italian pastries. And then we have a second floor that is pretty unique because it's entirely dedicated to wine. We are the largest Italian wine shop with more than 1,000 different labels. And we also have a space dedicated to a cooking school on the second floor, where you can sign up for different classes, or you can do private events as well. And then we have the third floor, that is the biggest, where we have the marketplace with 10,000 different Italian and local products. And we have the two main restaurants, La Pizza Pasta and Terra, 48,000 square feet.
26: La Pizza La Pasta is a restaurant where we feature two of the most iconic Italian dishes. One is la pizza and the other one is la pasta. And our pasta is homemade, it's all homemade. And then we have Terra, it's the other restaurant, which is like a lounge and a rooftop restaurant. That it's our menu is focused mostly on the grill, so we cook most of the items that we have on the menu on the grill. And we have a couple of dishes, they are very famous, which is called the Fornello Pugliese, which is a grilled meat, and the Grigliata di Pesce, that is inspired by Sicily. Icons of Italy is a series that started a few months ago. So basically we highlight all the, you know, dishes that can tell a story about our tradition and our region in Italy. I think I love cooking because it makes people happy and allow me to, you know, share my time with a lot of people and supporting people at work.
5: When you start coming here every day or every week, the staff and the place become like family. That's what Italian culture and Italian cuisine is all about. It's not only the food or the ingredients, it's also the culture. So that's what we are trying to implement here.
26: You know, we grew up with food. You know, we always say our grandma and our mom, you know, cook for us. You know, just to give you an idea, for me cooking, it takes me back to the roots. Because when I cook, it reminds me when I was, you know, home and my mom was cooking for me.
5: 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I wake up every day coming here and it's still fun, even after 6 years, being around food, being around people. So that's what I think working in hospitality is all about.
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9: I think just like every person has their own story, every piece has its different layers. When words escape me, painting feels like a way that I'm able to tell my story. I grew up in the Philippines, and even in the Philippines, having darker skin was dismissed. And when I immigrated from the Philippines to here, just to be seen was probably the biggest thing. My series of Kayumangi, it was almost as if I was like telling children like me, like I was growing up, how proud we needed to be, how I see the color of our skin and how important that is. I want to honor my ancestors, the people before me, the women before me, in a way that it just shows their resilience and their beauty and also their femininity. As a child at 5, in the Philippines, there's so many palm trees. I would just draw them freehand. That was really fun for me to do. So art was always part of me. When I immigrated, it meant more. A way for me to connect with what was going on inside of me. It was healing. It was definitely healing. Like my safe space that I could express myself. And then now with my children and my family, it's definitely a more rejoicing part of it. About 2 years ago, Quinn, my daughter, was doing a self-portrait. She was frustrated. She was like, Mama, I can't make this look like me. And I asked her why, what was the problem? And, you know, she was telling me about the skin color. And I said, you know what? We already have all the tools. We have yellow, we have pink, we have brown. All these colors are in everybody's skin tone. And then how we layered all these colors to achieve her skin tone. The excitement in her face, getting to that, was so beautiful. And that was really how my series of Kayumangi started. She always FaceTimes with her cousin Gabriel, and they would do art together. And then one day she came up to me and she's like, Mama, can you show Gabe how to do the skin color like you taught me? Next day I called my sister and I was like, can you do art classes with me? We're not going to make any money. We're just going to offer it for free, but it's for kids.
10: Now, here's something I want you to do, okay? It's going to take a little bit of time to let the other side dry.
9: We called it Color Together, self-portrait series, but also talk about their skin tones.
10: Go ahead and just add a layer of brown on that one side.
9: Reminded me of my childhood and how art had changed me. All the women that I paint, it's a very thoughtful process that I just really enjoy. It's making my own paints. It's painting on wood, looking at the wood. When I pick these wood panels, I actually look at the grain. It's mixed media, there's charcoal in there. I honestly have to let the wood tell me and the paint tell me where I should be going with this piece. My best hope would be for a little girl like I was to see who she is as being represented and just celebrated, somehow be inspired by it as she moves through life. I want to do this forever. I want to keep being able to express myself. To be able to share that, I think, is really empowering.
11: 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These performers are creatively expressing themselves through dance.
7: 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And that's the sound of a fraud alert from Wells Fargo flagging a charge for a pricey restaurant in Paris. Considering Claire isn't in Paris right now, that seemed odd to the bank and to Claire. Two taps later, Claire says nope to the charge and Wells Fargo is on the case. However you make money work, Wells Fargo can work with that.
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11: 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And at Bite Size, communities coming together around food is what we're all about. 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
28: Here's my father, Paco Lopez.
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11: And meet some of the customers taking on their challenges. Let us add a little flavor to your day at Bite Size. What is true kindness? How can we help our neighbors in need? Maybe it's as simple as a smile or a hug.
15: All sorts of emotions.
16: Yeah.
11: All Good is about finding everyday people doing good in their communities.
17: So they come here and they can get their food, personal items, everything.
11: Reaching out.
18: The community has a good heart. I didn't think they would have helped me like this.
11: And putting other people first.
20: It takes them back to who they were when they weren't homeless.
11: Even on a tough day, we're here for you on All Good. The extraordinary bond we have with our pets is unlike any other. Here on Pet Project, we consider our furry friends members of the family, and we know you do, too. So we're introducing you to some of the most amazing pets we've met.
21: This is a duck I keep seeing everywhere.
11: The owners who go above and beyond to help them out.
22: I could tell it was love at first sight.
11: And the stories of resilient pets that inspire us all.
23: You see having Papa Wheelie on camera.
11: So give yourself a treat and join us on Pet Project. Nothing brings people together like a great meal. And at Bite Size, communities coming together around food is what we're all about. Join us as we take you around to some of the best and most unique restaurants around the country. You'll meet the people behind some of the best eats in town and hear the stories behind the meals.
24: This is my father, Paco Lopez.
11: See some of the craziest dishes they have to offer.
29: We are eating 30 feet of pasta.
11: And meet some of the customers taking on their challenges. Let us add a little flavor to your day at Bite Size. What is true kindness? How can we help our neighbors in need? Maybe it's as simple as a smile or a hug.
15: All sorts of emotions.
16: Yeah.
11: All Good is about finding everyday people doing good in their communities.
17: So they come here and they can get their food, personal items, everything.
11: Reaching out.
18: The community has a good heart. I didn't think they would have helped me like this.
11: And putting other people first.
20: It takes them back to who they were when they weren't homeless.
11: Even on a tough day, we're here for you on All Good. Welcome back to the show. Oakland to All fosters the house ballroom community through its annual Hella Hyphy Ball.
25: I love performing because it gives me the chance to be confident.
30: I love expressing myself. I love the freedom.
31: Today is our annual Hella Hyphy Ball. It's a free event, so we like fundraise all through the year. Come be a part of ballroom culture.
25: I love ballroom because it gives people the opportunity to show their individuality, show everybody who you are, show everybody what you're about.
31: In New York, the queer community wanted to find their own space.
32: Ballroom stemmed out of the pageant system. Black queens and Latin queens were discriminated against. They actually had to do a little bit more like white facing to get somewhere inside a pageant. So queens like Crystal LaBeija decided to create something that they could be successful in, where they could thrive. And it turned into this, and here we are.
33: It's now international. It's global. I'm just so happy to be from New York and where it started. We could feel fab amongst each other and have legendary statuses and win trophies and to be celebrated and be praised. So that's what we love. So starting black and brown to now just letting the world know about ballroom and how beautiful ballroom is, I think that's the best part.
32: This is the Hyphy Ball. This is our annual ball. This is the second annual for the Hyphy, but the fourth year that we've done the ball at the lake. Honestly, this is the one that we do that we want to make sure is free for the community. Just kind of get everybody really, really amplified, have a little fun, and then also celebrate Oakland in the best way possible. All of the categories are influenced and inspired by Oakland. Landscapes, people, prominent figures, et cetera, et cetera, et cetera. And then also like bringing in that like hyphy energy, which I think is like been part of our youth culture, and giving that back.
31: Whatever your realness is, you come up there and you present yourself, you do it, and the judges judge off of that.
32: I'm also extremely excited to see Runway because that's my category.
34: My goal is next year I would love to participate. I would love to be on stage voguing, so that's the goal here.
25: Ballroom kind of has this stigma sometimes as being negative, and it's actually the opposite. There's a lot of positive things in ballroom. There's a lot of nonprofit involved in ballroom, a lot of community service.
34: And I'm the founder and CEO of Freddy App, which is a new queer community app, and we're focused on bringing events, queer events, spaces into a new digital platform. To me, it's really important to come out here and talk to people that we're building for. It's really fun to come out here, interact with different people, get to know other people.
32: CalPEP, Bridge HIV, they're some of our regular sponsors. And so we always want to create a space for them to be able to table. Really, this is about the community. And the community that we serve is an at-risk community. As much as we can, we want to make sure we get the information out there, information about PrEP, connection to care.
0: The different way to open yourself up to different expressions.
31: It's a safe space for everyone to come and do their thing and not feel judged.
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11: Coming up, the power of plants. 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
11: 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Nothing brings people together like a great meal. And at Bite Size, communities coming together around food is what we're all about. 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
11: And meet some of the customers taking on their challenges. Let us add a little flavor to your day at Bite Size. Welcome back to the show. Botania Skincare utilizes plants in their products to help nurture and nourish skin.

0: incredible at healing us internally, and it turns out they're also really incredible at healing us externally as well. The skin is our largest organ, and it really helps to protect us from all of the pathogens and things that we experience, but it is also a reflection of our internal organs. Utilizing plants as our remedy, as our way into healing our outside body, is something that I really believe is the best way to care for our skin. Botnia is an organic skincare company founded on the idea that our body and our skin are a holistic system. And so we are nature, and we have to celebrate our body, and we do that through adding in natural plants. We do that through farming practices. We do that through the way that we nourish and nurture. There are so many nutrients and antioxidants that exist in nature, and really thinking about whole plants as a system of nutrition for our bodies and our skin is how we approach our skincare. And all of these plants are packed with vital pieces of nutrition that our cells can assimilate and use and help increase the vibrancy of our skin and protect our barrier function. We start with the seed, we plant it either in our farm or a farm partner's farm, and we watch the life of that plant until it's at its most peak moment to be harvested. Once it's harvested, we actually take that plant and we put it either into our dryer, or we process it into an extract, or we process it into a hydrosol. And then from there, that product is then brought into our laboratory, where we actually combine it into the ingredients that create a product itself. We have everything from cleansers to toners to moisturizers, serums, masks, eye creams, body lotion, hand wash. We do a full range of skincare and body products because it's so important to think about every different skin's physiology. So this is a organic jojoba oil. It comes from a farm partner of ours whose name is Kirk, and he has been farming this for 30 years. And you'll see this beautiful yellow golden color of this oil. That's where a lot of the antioxidants are that help to nurture and nourish and protect your skin. I have right here our rose geranium. And they're really incredible for its anti-inflammatory properties. They're really soothing to the skin. This is my favorite part because it's actually where you get to handle the plants themselves and really mix them together, creating our mix here. And the aroma is just the most beautiful aroma. It's so herbaceous, but also sweet. It just smells like a garden. This is where we grow a lot of our botanicals. The thing that's so special about this space is that we have spent the last few years really thinking about ecosystems and how we're participating in the ecosystems here. And so we grow all of our own botanicals, but we also nurture and nourish the soil. There's so many different kinds of botanicals here, and all of them have a different purpose for the farm. Either they're for our skincare or they're for our bees. And our bees help to pollinate our plants and make more abundance. Is there anything that you needed from the farm, Viva? I created the line really out of that place of just what can I do to help my guests who trust me with their skin have the healthiest, most vibrant skin that's also aligned with my values. And it makes all of this work so worth it because it is a lot to grow a plant through its life cycle. It is a lot to process it with such integrity. It is a lot to hand make these products, but it's also a massive responsibility for us as a company to be the place that people go back to for their healthcare. And it's just incredibly rewarding to be able to have that kind of impact on other people.
1: Now, it's time for vibrant and beautiful balloons to fill the sky.
2: come around hot air balloons and there's always something new you're going to see. It's not the same every time. We got 19 balloons here this year. When they do take off, it's breathtaking. There's no other way to describe it.
3: The excitement of the kids, even the adults who just get to see the larger-than-life hot air balloons.
4: You'll catch people just kind of standing there, just staring in awe. You can't pick a better way to start the morning. It's something that's indescribable.
2: Even myself, I've been doing this for years and years. It still takes my breath away.
3: Early in the morning, it's dark. We have a glow show or dawn patrol that turns the hot air balloons into gigantic lanterns, which is just a surreal sight to see.
2: It's like a light bulb turns on and the whole world comes to life.
3: The Sonoma County Hot Air Balloon Classic is a 501c3 nonprofit. We're all volunteer run. We do a yearly hot air balloon festival. We've been going on for over 32 years. This is our 32nd annual event. About 6:30-ish, we'll do a main launch where you have dozens of hot air balloons. They all launch from a field together.
4: You know, add some heat with the 15 million BTU burner and off we go. And we'll go out and paint the sky with a bunch of beautiful colors. Definitely start out people's day right.
3: We have what you see in the background, which we call an envelope. It's the top part of the balloon. We have one that can no longer fly. We'll set that up on the ground, just put some air into it, and you can actually run around inside the balloon. Great photos, great Instagram opportunity, things like that. Another big draw for the event is the tethered rides.
4: The balloons are tied off to a pickup and go up 30 to 50 feet off the ground.
3: Be able to see the surroundings and then come back down. Come out, take your photos, come out and wander around the balloons, chat with the pilots, and it's amazing. We've got a fun zone, so we got some inflatable obstacle courses.
2: When any balloon takes off, the roar of the crowd is just amazing. Everybody just is filled by it. It's a great place to be.
3: I keep volunteering because it's such an amazing event and want to keep this event going.
4: Every good pilot, you want to share the experience of flight with people. It's a pretty cool thing to share something with someone that they're never going to forget. This will be something that I'll be involved with for the rest of my life.
2: If you come once, you want to come again.
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9: Hello, I'm Carl Schmid, and this is Plus Life, where we encourage you to be inspired to live your best life. We're getting things started today in Northern California, where we'll meet a doctor whose philanthropy knows no borders. Then, think you've got what it takes in the boxing ring? We're heading east to learn 3 combination punches that will knock your fitness goals right out. After that, a recipe like no other. And finally, we'll travel across the pond where the hilarious Shabazz Ali joins me for a chat. And it all starts right after this.
10: When I was diagnosed with HIV, I didn't know who I would be.
11: Where life would take me.
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15: 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Research shows that taking HIV treatment as prescribed and getting to and staying undetectable prevents transmitting HIV through sex. 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Rare life-threatening side effects include a buildup of lactic acid.

0: ages?
1: My parents are both from Mexico. My dad is from a small town called Michoacan, and my mom is from Mexico City. They came here as high schoolers and became high school sweethearts and have been together almost 50 years next year.
0: For Celine, growing up in San Diego was ideal.
1: I grew up in San Diego, and I didn't know how spoiled I was to grow up in a place like San Diego.
0: On weekends, Celine's parents often took her across the border to connect with their culture and offer important lessons.
1: We did a bunch of community service there. It didn't feel like community service for us at the time. It just felt like our way of life. But we would help build orphanages, go take clothes over, and buy food for people who really needed it a lot more than what we were seeing in the U.S. It wasn't anything unique for me growing up. It was just what we did on the weekends.
0: She may not have known the impact these trips were having, but they set her on a path that she would follow through life.
1: So I knew really young that I wanted to be a physician, knew that I was going to expedite all of my scholastic education to try to get there as soon as possible. And so I had that goal in mind ever since I was probably about 5 years old.
0: She graduated high school at 16 and set her sights on college.
1: Got accepted into UC San Diego and then sped through that.
0: After graduating college, Celine went to UC San Francisco for medical school and completed her residency at UC Davis.
1: I wanted to be able to have as big of an impact as I could on the community and serving in underserved areas, whether it be Mexico, Africa. I initially had dreams of joining Doctors Without Borders, and I thought, what a great way to do it by becoming a physician. Initially, I was an ER doctor because I thought that could have the greatest impact.
0: While helping abroad and working as an ER doctor, Celine started a medical practice.
1: I decided to start my own company by starting it off as a charity, kind of what I had been exposed to my whole life with my family, and I called it initially Beauty for Beauty, and I started that in 2002. I was already an ER doc, and I always loved the aesthetic world and loved the beauty world, and I thought, why don't I do things like skincare, lasers, fillers on the side, and start that business of my own, and 100% of the funds would go fund charities or cleft palates or any other plastic surgeries that were needed internationally. Well, it took off really, really big, and we got a huge loyalty, huge following, where it became a business in of itself.
0: Always looking for a challenge, Dr. Celine saw an opportunity in skincare products that would live up to her exacting standards.
1: You know, what I found was that without great skincare, a lot of the other things that we do, like Botox, fillers, lasers, they don't really matter. And so without a great palette to work with, you can do all the fillers in the world and have huge lips, but if you don't have great skin, it really doesn't shine.
0: So instead of buying products and slapping her name on it, Dr. Celine began to formulate her own products.
1: And what I found was that a lot of companies were just slapping a white label on a product and saying that it was unique when it was the same product that everybody else carried. So I wanted to curate something that was handmade, that had really active ingredients, and that was thoughtful in its approach to skincare.
0: With a fast-growing brand and loyal patients, Dr. Celine is a living example of the American dream. Despite all of her hard work, she credits one key ingredient for her success: her mom and dad.
1: I feel incredibly privileged for the opportunities that I've had, and I really like to stay humble in that. And as much as they say that they're super proud of me or that I deserve it, I, at the end of the day, just feel super humbled that I've had this opportunity.
2: Giving back has never looked better. Still to go, a 1-2-3 punch to get you moving on your feet. And later, it's my one-on-one interview with teacher turned hilarious social commentator and content creator, Shabazz Ali.
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6: Nothing. Nothing brings people together like a great meal. And at Bite Size, communities coming together around food is what we're all about. Join us as we take you around to some of the best and most unique restaurants around the country. You'll meet the people behind some of the best eats in town.

0: and hear the stories behind the meals.
1: This is my father, Paco Lopez.
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0: And meet some of the customers taking on their challenges. Let us add a little flavor to your day at Bite Size. What is true kindness? How can we help our neighbors in need? Maybe it's as simple as a smile or a hug.
3: All sorts of emotions.
4: Yeah.
0: All Good is about finding everyday people doing good in their communities.
5: So they come here and they can get their food, personal items, everything.
0: Reaching out.
6: The community has a good heart. I didn't think they would have helped me like this.
0: And putting other people first.
7: It takes them back to who they were when they weren't homeless.
0: Even on a tough day, we're here for you on All Good. The extraordinary bond we have with our pets is unlike any other. Here on Pet Project, we consider our furry friends members of the family, and we know you do, too. So we're introducing you to some of the most amazing pets we've met.
8: This is a duck I keep seeing everywhere.
0: The owners who go above and beyond to help them out.
9: I could tell it was love at first sight.
0: And the stories of resilient pets that inspire us all.
10: I used to have them popping a wheelie on camera.
0: So give yourself a treat and join us on Pet Project. What is true kindness? How can we help our neighbors in need? Maybe it's as simple as a smile or a hug.
3: All sorts of emotions.
4: Yeah.
0: All Good is about finding everyday people doing good in their communities.
5: So they come here and they can get their food, personal items, everything.
0: Reaching out.
6: The community has a good heart. I didn't think they would have helped me like this.
0: And putting other people first.
7: It takes them back to who they were when they weren't homeless.
0: Even on a tough day, we're here for you on All Good.
11: Sometimes in life, you just know that it's time to make a change. For Madeline Budd, that's when her fitness journey began. It was time to get up and get moving in order to avoid serious health issues that other family members had experienced. These days, she can be found training, especially boxing, as she helps women to gain strength, endurance, and empowerment. Madeline recently chatted with our fitness guru, Rafe Durazi.
12: And so at what point did you delve into fitness?
13: A few years back, I found myself to be pretty unhappy with my habits, and I was a little bit overweight and struggling with my energy levels throughout the day. So after meeting with my doctor, I changed my diet and I started working out a little bit more, and I became involved with boxing through Title Boxing Club in New York City. And I just started taking the classes and ended up just being a regular.
12: Was that intimidating at first, or how did you make that jump into boxing specifically?
13: I think just as a young single woman in New York, you know, wanting to protect myself you know, at all costs, I think boxing was really appealing in that sense of building confidence and empowering myself to just be more active with a purpose.
12: And would you say that that was effective? Do you feel more confident walking the streets of New York?
13: Absolutely. I feel like I can take on anything, and I think it definitely carries over into other aspects of my life and my confidence in doing other things.
12: And so you also teach boxing now, is that correct?
13: Yes, I teach boxing one-on-one to clients, and I'm working on getting my group certification so I can teach classes.
12: That's awesome. What do you enjoy about the experience of teaching others?
13: I think just to see somebody, you know, that little light bulb go off in somebody's head where they feel, you know, empowered and inspired and motivated, more importantly, and to just, you know, embody a healthy lifestyle.
12: You mentioned being unhappy with yourself in many different ways. How has boxing and fitness helped you now?
13: I think that it's really given me the confidence that I need to just be a productive and happy person. Just given me more of a reason to live and to do more with myself than just my 9-to-5.
12: Okay, have you reached the destination? Have you reached your goal? Is it ongoing? What's next?
13: It's definitely ongoing. I definitely am fueled by giving back and working with other people and hopefully, you know, inspiring them to pass on the things that I've taught them, both in health, fitness, boxing, and just being more of a proactive, you know, productive member of society.
12: And what would you say is the biggest misconception about boxing as a sport?
13: People think that it's mostly upper body strength that propels people through boxing, but it's really all core. And a lot of that power that you're getting from punches comes from your lower body and your core.
12: All right, so you're gonna be showing us some boxing moves today. You ready?
13: Yeah, I'm ready.
12: Let's do it.
13: All right, guys, to start it up, we're going to give a slight bounce back and forth on each leg. We're just going to go back and forth a little bit. And we're going to start out with the first two punches, put our hands, kind of tuck them right up in the face. And we're going to start off by a double jab. And we're going to go one, two, and back and forth, and just kind of get back into that rhythm. That's it. You got it. Awesome. So the second punch we're going to do is your standard jab cross. And we're going to go back into that rhythm. So we're going to go jab cross back into that rhythm. And then we'll move to the next combination here. We're going to do a jab cross. So on the cross is a little bit different because your back leg, you're basically turning onto the balls of your feet, right? Yeah. So throwing that cross out and then back into the face. And then we just can get the rhythm going like that, back into that rhythm. And the last combination we're gonna do is a double hook. So turning into the hook, exactly, turning into the hook. And then eventually you get the double hook, which will be, hopefully a knockout.
12: Thank you so much, Madeline.
13: Thank you so much. It was a pleasure. Thanks so much for having me.
11: She makes that look so easy. Stay tuned. A recipe like no other. And then later, I get snuggy cozy with the hilarious Shahbaz Ali.
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19: Oh my God.
20: You're on board North River Lobster Companies at Pier 81. It is the biggest floating lobster shack in New York City. Our specialty here is going to be our Shelly. It is a 28-inch lobster roll stuffed with some of New England's finest lobster meat.
21: Oh, my God.
22: That's amazing.
21: Oh, we got a whole bag of chips on top of that. Icing on the cake. It is delicious, but I feel like this is a meal for like a week. I'm about to...
23: I'm in lobster heaven right now.
20: It's a small piece of paradise. I mean, you come on board and you really feel like you're on a small vacation. We take you for a quick 45-minute cruise down in the Hudson. Before you know it, we're back, and you're welcome to stay on board as long as you please.
11: Welcome back. What makes the perfect cookie? Well, mother of five, TV and radio personality Coco Lord seems to have the answers. She's the founder of The Baddest Cookie, and she shows us that you can have it all, one cookie at a time.
1: Coco Lord's flair in the kitchen first started when she was a kid growing up in San Bernardino, California.
19: I was always baking as a child. My grandma would come and visit us a lot, so I was always baking like jelly rolls and brownies and snickerdoodles.
1: But cooking with grandma became less frequent when her family moved east.
19: My dad had a scholarship to college in South Dakota. I think I was in kindergarten by the time we went from California to South Dakota.
1: To stay busy, cooking became her favorite pastime. So was daydreaming about her future.
19: I remember being like 8 or 9 years old and walking around my house pretending that there was a camera crew following me around. So obviously there's something in me that wanted to be on TV for whatever reason.
1: After graduation, she dove into her profession.
19: Did go to nursing school. I went back and got my degree in healthcare management and my master's in business.
1: While in school, she met Matthew. The two were inseparable. In 2004, they married and started their family.
19: I have 3 girls and 2 boys, and our kids are just thriving.
1: Without any formal training, Coco took lessons from the next best thing, YouTube University and cooking shows.
19: I used to watch Chopped a lot. And that really made me start thinking outside the box of what you can really do with stuff. I used to watch The Chew, and I'm like, I could do that.
1: And she created her own YouTube channel in 2017 and called it Lord Family Vlogs. That same year, Coco took a hard look at her diet after watching a program that linked together the healthcare, pharmaceutical, and food industries.
19: I watched a documentary, okay? I watched What the Health. And my background is nursing, so I'm like, listening to this documentary from the health perspective, like, hold on, what happens? And then what? So that's when I decided I'm going to try going vegetarian.
1: Her recipes underwent a complete makeover.
19: Once I decided to give up meat and go vegetarian, that's when I decided to turn my cookies vegan, because I'm like, I like the challenge.
1: She knew she had something special when they were in demand by professional athletes and celebrities.
19: They're called the baddest cookies. I got a shout out from Bill Duke, literally on the radio show.
1: Just as her star began to rise, the COVID pandemic brought all her opportunities to a screeching halt. And just a few months later, on May 25th, her city erupted in violence.
19: I was in Minneapolis when George Floyd was murdered. And to see that city, you know, get burnt down the way it did, to see all the protests and everything that happened. So I started cooking for people who were out on the front lines.
1: These days, she continues to teach healthy eating habits that will last for generations.
19: I believe that health is true wealth, but it does start on your plate. And so when I'm hearing real life testimonies of, hey, my numbers are looking better, my doctor is smiling, you know, I could live a longer life now because I'm following your recipes and I'm doing what you're saying, like that touches you like nothing else. And I'm here to bring you a recipe, none other than my recipe of the baddest cookies. And in order to do the baddest cookies, I had to throw this on because that's how you do the baddest cookies. You got to be a baddie yourself. So I've already creamed together my brown sugar, my white sugar, and my plant-based butter. Use your favorite one, but that is my favorite one. Now that that's creamed together, we're actually going to add this to our dry ingredients. Now, there's nothing new to these ingredients. It's flour, salt, and baking soda. Okay, so we're just going to mix this together. We have our plant-based milk. I'm going to add some vanilla extract to that. I love vanilla. I love a cookie with a good vanilla. So I'm just going to pour it in. Do what you like. We're going to add in our non-dairy chocolate chips. We're going to fold that in. Y'all, these are about to go into the oven. We'll be right back. All right, y'all, the baddest cookies is out the oven. Oh my gosh. Y'all see this goodness? What do you think?
22: That's good.
19: She's talking with her mouth full. I think it really is good.
1: If only I had a cookie. When we return, it's Shabazz Ali, and I get to talk to him.
4: 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However you make money work, Wells Fargo can work with that.
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27: Hey, guys. How's it going?
28: I've been to rodeos when I was younger where they wouldn't let me compete being openly gay. I've been beat up more than one time. I kept going until I rodeo, but at some point you get tired of being pushed around. And so when the gay rodeo came about, I jumped on it immediately.
29: So a lot of the guys here seem to have nicknames. Why is that?
28: In our everyday life, some of us still have to be closeted. I compete under Jameson Cole as an assumed name. 2 years ago, I lost a job because a parent at the school that I taught at complained that I was gay. Many of the states where we're from, Arkansas, Texas, Oklahoma, you can still be let go for being gay.
29: What do you say to the folks who used to push you around when you'd come to the events? What do you want them to know when they see you now?
28: I'd like them to know I'm a cowboy just like they are. And look at me now. I'm successful. I'm happy. I have a family of competitors. And I still get to do what I love no matter how much they wanted me not to.
11: Welcome back. Chemistry teacher by day and digital content creator by night, Shahbaz Ali has catapulted to social media stardom with his I'm Rich, You're Poor videos. Shahbaz's comedy sets him apart as he takes on topical and often relevant themes we can all relate to. Shahbaz, I put this on for you.
30: You look brilliant. I love the stars.
11: You have blown up on social media. I think you're really amazing because you're parodying these obscene people on social media who carry on about their wonderful rich lives when we know most of it is fake.
30: Let's be honest. When you're showing me how your new Hermes bag or you're showing me your brand new items, you're not saying to me, look at my new item. You're saying, I can afford this. You can't. I'm rich. You're poor.
11: How did the initial idea come to you?
30: So you know how there's this new trend on ice cubes where it's like flavored ice cubes are the new thing. And what I was fascinated by was the idea that the ice cubes, you must have so much time to be able to do that, make 16 different flavors of ice cubes, that only a rich person could do that, because where at what point do you go to work? So I kind of voiced over one of those videos just saying, on today's episode of I'm Rich, You're Poor, I've got all these ice cubes. Your freezers are filled with food and mine are filled with ice cubes because I have so much time. And then it just turned into this sort of like movement where people are now tagging me in videos of anyone that's obnoxious. They're like, Shahbaz, can you do something about that?
11: And I'm guilty of having asked you to do that.
30: Yeah.
11: I've quietly on the side. I've slid into your DMs and asked you to do that. I want to point out, you're a content creator, but beyond that, I'm so impressed. You're actually, by day, a chemistry teacher. You have, a regular job.
30: Yeah.
11: And pre that, you worked in a morgue, which is even more fascinating to me. But do you think we've gotten to a point where people have just become so obsessed with making this name for themselves that they do these ridiculous things?
30: As long as social media has been around, there have always been extravagant displays of wealth. There is so much poverty and there's so much suffering. And then we have people that are just... Listen, I don't say you spend your money on what you want to spend your money on. I'm not going to dictate to you. You work hard, you do what you want. My issue is with those people that show off about it and are constantly posting, and their entire personality is a Hermes bag or going to Dubai or, you know, buying, having money. That's your entire personality, and that's it irritates me. But also on the flip side, it's just funny because it's almost like, how crazy are the rich that they come up with all these brand new ideas of inventive ways of showing how rich they are?
11: But you've gone from literally 6,000 followers on Instagram, you've now got over a million. In a way, you know, are becoming one of these, not saying you're one of those rich people, yeah, but you're sort of now, yeah, becoming one of those people. How do you balance that out now that you're finding this fame?
30: I don't have an issue with anybody doing well, you know, in life. That's not the problem. It's if I started all of a sudden posting, look at this 5-star hotel I'm at that you can't, you know what I mean? The idea that look how much I'm doing, I can do all that. I can have these experiences and I can bring you along saying, how amazing is it that I get to do this? Look how brilliant it is. Come along in the back, you know, behind the scenes of the Brit Awards. But there's a difference between me now saying, look how much money I've got. Look at my brand new bag I bought with the money that I made on social media. There's a difference.
11: What does your family think of all of this?
30: Do you know what? My family have always thought I was going to do something crazy. They always, do you know what? I think my mum just rolls her eyes every time I walk out and I do something. So just every time she sees me, she's just like, what is it now? So, you know, when I went on the circle and she was like, oh, right, another thing now.
11: You've faced your fair share of discrimination. Do you think that finding your comedy chops or sort of having that side of your personality was a way that you processed that, you know, and dealt with it?
30: Never really realized growing up the color of my skin, which sounds absurd, but I never knew the difference between me and anyone. I just thought we were all just having fun and having a laugh, and I knew that I could make people laugh. It's when I grew older that people showed me how I was different and the opportunities I started seeing, and I thought, hold on. But I think comedy is I make people laugh regardless of who you are, and that's what I love about the idea of I'm rich or poor and my social media now. It's at a stage where I don't think anyone cares what religion I am, what race I am, what gender I am. I think people are just enjoying the content because my comedy has always come from a place of feeling not so good about myself, but then making other people feel good about themselves. So then that in turn makes me feel good about myself.
11: Shahbaz Ali, this has been fun. Thank you so much. And thank you most importantly for making us all laugh at what is the absurd.
30: No, I appreciate that. Honestly, thank you for having me. Honestly, it's amazing to be able to do this.
11: He really is that funny. Well, that's a wrap for today. But no fear, we'll be back with even more inspiring stories soon. Can't get enough? Follow us at Plus Life Media across all social platforms or visit the website pluslifemedia.com for more information. Thanks for joining us, and remember to get out there and turn positive into a plus and live your best life. See ya.
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17: 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If we don't speak up, who will?
18: On August 4th, 2014, I came out to my mom over an email from the room only a few feet away from hers. I knew that the words, "I'm pretty sure I'm transgender," would drastically change my reality. I was only 11. We are beautiful people with valid identities deserving of love and respect.
31: I'm a proud gay Latino man. I strongly believe in the right to be our authentic selves at work and be valued for our unique contributions. We are all leaders responsible for speaking up for our communities and seeking to understand those who are different than us.
32: I'm an artist.
1: an activist, a friend, a brother, and a son. I am loved, I am here, and I am proud. I am unbreakable.
4: The campaign really does a good job of showing who we all are. People like to put all of us in boxes and stereotypes, and we are nothing close to those things. I'm brown, I'm chubby, I'm gay. My name is Eric Edward Schell, and I am the founder of Pride Portraits. Pride Portraits is a LGBTQIA nonprofit organization that is everyday people existing within the LGBTQIA spectrum. It's also top political leaders, celebrities, Academy Award winners, Grammy winners, activists that have national platforms. I think a lot of people didn't always realize that how bad things were, because I hid it very well. When I went to school, I quickly learned that the repercussions of being myself meant I could die, I was going to get beat up, and I was going to get verbally abused. My parents took me out of high school my junior year because my mental health was as low as it could possibly get. Carrying all the trauma that I went through growing up, if I hadn't made a decision to find out how to cope with life, I don't think I would be here today. One of the things I wish is that me growing up had Pride Portraits to look at. On June 12th, 2016, I woke up, like the rest of the country did, to this horrible news about the Pulse shooting in Orlando. And there was a lot of confusion, there was a lot of hurt.
8: We cannot hide from it.
4: Here in Houston, right after the Pulse shooting, there was about 1 to 2 months of our community fully coming together. All of the fights, all of the feuds, all of the egos disappeared, and we were collectively trying to figure out how to heal from that tragedy. I was doing a video campaign, and it was talking about not being afraid to go to Pride that year. I was taking pictures that day at the video shoot, and when I got home, I posted these photos online, and I went to bed that night, and in the morning, my Facebook had notification after notification. People were really feeling connected with these images because it was celebrating who we were as a community. When I saw the reaction to the initial photos, I knew that it was going to be something that Houston needed, and this was a way for us to heal. I posted online through Facebook a Facebook event, and I titled it Pride Portraits. Surprisingly, like 100 people showed up to that first video shoot.
10: I first met Eric when he posted on Facebook that he was going to be taking Pride pictures after the Pulse tragedy in front of a Pride wall. And everybody in this day and age loves to have their picture made, but this felt much bigger than that.
4: It was really cool because as I was taking everyone's photographs, people were just telling me so much personal stuff about who they were. I thought, I need to be collecting these people's stories.
10: Everybody loves to have their picture made, but pairing a story with that is really impactful. You're looking beyond just the surface and you're really getting into people's hearts.
4: One of the people that showed up to one of the photo shoots was artist Hugo Perez. He let me know that he was interested in helping in any way he could.
14: He said, make something that embodies a Pride flag, but don't make it a literal Pride flag.
4: I wanted something that was a broad representation of our entire community, which is now the backdrop to the campaign. 3 years later, Pride Portraits has photographed 4,500 people around the country, and we have followers in 48 different countries around the world.
15: It is something unique. This is kind of like, it's our own.
16: I remember once I had it done, I took it to work, and it kind of opened up some conversations at work, right? People saw the picture on my desk, and they were like, what is this? This is a nice picture. And I got to talk about the Pride Portraits, and I got to kind of talk about my own stories.
4: One day, I was at my computer, and I got a Facebook Messenger message from someone at Facebook. And I thought, this is not real. And they wanted to talk about joining them at a community summit here in Houston. I went out for their 2018 Pride festivities and did Pride portraits of their employees. Another thing that I did with Facebook is I reached out to one of my idols, an activist named Cleve Jones, and I asked him if he would do the campaign, and I sent him the website. Within a few seconds, he said yes. Cleve Jones created the AIDS quilt in the 80s, and it was a quilt that people would send in panels of people that they'd lost in the AIDS crisis, and they would be memorialized through this quilt. He said, well, you're doing what I did, but you're doing it with the living. And I thought that was so impactful. I think there's a lot of people that have not had the opportunity to be visible, represented, affirmed, within the LGBTQIA spectrum. And I feel like Pride Portraits gives them that opportunity to really be seen and to tell their narrative their way.
31: One of the most powerful tools that we have is to tell our own stories and speak our truths.
4: I think Pride Portraits is a very safe place. I've had people come out through their Pride Portrait to their entire social networks. I've had trans women do their Pride Portraits and look at the final product and say, this is the first time I've ever seen myself in the way that I envision myself.
2: It's been really important for me and for the community, especially trans women of color, to have a platform, whether it's to introduce someone to a new identity or to remind someone of the importance of standing together, especially in times of need.
4: The campaign really does a good job of showing who we all are. We are gay, we are bi, we are queer, we are trans, we are intersex, we are asexual, and we are allies.
19: Eric is a adopted boy from El Salvador who never meant to make an impact on the world, just wanted to stand up for what he believed was correct and right, and never thought that it would turn into a global movement called Pride Portraits.
20: Coming up.
21: So here's the one vehicle I think I like more than my bicycle.
22: Oh, wow.
21: The Aston Martin. Look at this thing.
22: Cheers. Welcome to Spice Game.
20: You're watching Localish.
23: 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Two taps later, Claire says nope to the charge, and Wells Fargo is on the case. 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
27: Spies like to get around on two wheels. Jason Bourne, Ethan Hunt, James Bond, and today I'm pedaling in their footsteps. I'm Mike on a Bike, and this is City Cycle.
28: Made it down to Spyscape, where you go if you aspire to be a spy. There he is. Look at this setup.
22: Agent Koenig. Cheers. Welcome to Spyscape. It's a world-class contemporary museum full of amazing spy stories, lots of gadgets, amazing spy artifacts.
21: So here's the one vehicle I think I like more than my bicycle.
22: Oh, wow.
21: The Aston Martin. Look at this thing. It is gorgeous.
22: That's right. This is the DB5 from GoldenEye. Complete with bottle of champagne ready for you.
21: I like the champagne there.
22: There's four spy challenges, and the first is related to encryption. You learn how to cipher and decipher.
21: I'm breaking it. Yes. We're in.
22: Then you get into the deception challenge. You learn how to lie and spot liars.
29: When did you last visit a spy museum?
21: Never.
32: I don't think I'd like to hang out with him. He looks quite sinister.
21: Seems like quite a liar.
29: The giveaways were hand-to-mouth.
21: I got that one.
22: And then you go into our surveillance challenge, and you learn how to do surveillance.
21: There's about a gazillion surveillance cameras in this room. It's like the Minority Report.
33: Zone C, camera 33. What color are the shoes of the man sitting on the wall?
21: The colors of the shoes of the man sitting on the wall are red. Don't know how many spies have to deal with Emoji Cat, but you never know.
22: In our hacking gallery, you will discover all about the group Anonymous, and their symbol is, of course, the Guy Fawkes mask.
21: This room pays homage to all the spies out there who are getting that personal data and scaring the wits out of your mother anytime you make a purchase online. And obviously, they have the most recent attacks
27: on this screen, one of which the DNC attack, which we're still dealing with the repercussions of, and it hasn't been resolved just yet.
22: Then you go into our special ops challenge, which is a tunnel filled with lasers, and we test your agility.
27: Whoa.
0: Avoid the lasers, otherwise time will be deducted.

0: special one.
1: Pretty exhausting there, especially the grand final challenge.
2: Yeah.
1: That's like SoulCycle on steroids. Now, after all those tests and missions, it's time for the debrief. See what caliber of spy I am. Agent Handler, a manager of agents who provides secret intelligence or operational support. I'm happy I didn't get mall cop or after-hour security guard. So there's kind of a night here also geared toward adults.
3: It's Friday nights. It's called Missions and Martinis. Your museum ticket also gets you a martini.
1: Mission and martini.
3: That's right.
1: That's the way to go.
4: 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Coming up...
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16: Hey, guy. How's it going?
17: I've been to rodeos when I was younger where they wouldn't let me compete being openly gay. I've been beat up more than one time. I kept going until a rodeo, but at some point you get tired of being pushed around. And so when the gay rodeo came about, I'd jump on it immediately.
1: So a lot of the guys here seem to have nicknames. Why is that?
17: In our everyday life, some of us still have to be closeted. I compete under Jameson Cole as an assumed name. 2 years ago, I lost a job because a parent at the school that I taught at complained that I was gay. Many of the states where we're from, Arkansas, Texas, Oklahoma, you can still be let go for being gay.
1: What do you say to the folks who used to push you around when you'd come to the events? What do you want them to know when they see you now?
17: I'd like them to know I'm a cowboy just like they are. And look at me now. I'm successful. I'm happy. I have a family of competitors. And I still get to do what I love no matter how much they wanted me not to.
4: You're watching Localish.
18: Evolution.
1: This is going to sound like the start of a joke, but what do an atheist and a Catholic have in common?
6: Music that brings us together.
3: And more than just music. I mean, acceptance, humor, and participation, and friendship. And it doesn't matter that she's an atheist and I'm a Catholic.
18: We evolve.
6: Katie Sharp, and I'm an atheist. I'm also the director of a secular choir called Voices of Reason.
3: I'm David McGee. I'm a practicing Roman Catholic, and I sing bass with this choir.
0: What is an atheist choir?
6: We're a group of people that likes to sing interesting songs that are not necessarily religious or choral music. In the non-religious community, this is something that's lacking, and that's what our choir is trying to bring. We believe in rational argument. We believe in critical thinking. We believe in science. It's not that we need faith in order to be a good human being. Our message is not to try and convince other people to adopt atheism. Our message is to try and get people to think. Most people in this community were raised in church, and as soon as they stopped believing, they had to leave that community. A lot of us really felt a sense of loss, but we still want the community aspect.
2: I was raised a Methodist. I was in the choir in church. But as I got older, I dropped away from religion.
5: When I moved to the States, deciding whether you wanted to join a religious choir or an atheist choir was almost a political act.
19: I've been looking for a place to sing and sing with people. I went out there and I saw Voices of Reason, and I went, that's clever, funny, and I gotta meet these people.
20: I was singing from the age of 7 all through Christian choirs and church choirs and all that. It's just nice to have a secular group to sing with.
1: What do you say to people who say this is sacrilegious, this is making fun of religion?
21: We want to sing more life-affirming and positive songs. We want to be celebrating ourselves.
22: This choir is essentially founded to address that. We needed a community and we needed to give atheists a voice.
18: Every song is
6: I was raised in an evangelical household. Both of my uncles were pastors. I was really quite deep in the church for a number of years, and I was raised in such a household that believed that being an atheist was worse than, you know, believing in Satan. I was in my late teens when I started questioning what was going on, and I was sleeping with my boyfriend at the time and feeling really guilty about it. And I was in the worship team, part of the group of musicians that helps bring the congregation into song. And so I quit that because I was feeling guilty about sinning. One afternoon, I was sitting at the back of the congregation and I looked around at all the people in the church and I realized that I just don't belong here.
1: What led you to this choir?
6: After I'd been going for a few times, I realized that I was having a lot of fun, and I hadn't been in that kind of environment for a decade or so. I was in choirs all through high school, but this was an adult choir. So I decided to step up as director.
1: How do you guys feel about Catholic Christians or other people who are religious?
6: As a choir, we accept people from all backgrounds. And we do have a Catholic in the group, and he sings the solo for the song, Every Sperm is Sacred.
23: Because every sperm is sacred.
1: You're a Catholic. You're surrounded by atheists and humanists in this choir. Why do you do it?
3: They're nice people and good singers. It's just an opportunity to sing. I love to sing. I was not aware of an atheist community at all. That was new to me. I didn't know that there was such a thing. And I think atheists and free thinkers are ahead of a lot of the organized religions in terms of separating church and state, not imposing their views and their thoughts on other people. And I think that's a much better approach.
1: Do you think atheists have more fun?
3: I think some of the atheists can relax a bit and have more fun when they do. They're so reasonable.
1: This is going to sound like the start of a joke, but what do an atheist and a Catholic have in common?
6: Music that brings us together, that's what we have in common. Mm-hmm. And that creates this community as an inclusive community rather than exclusive.
3: And more than just music. I mean acceptance, humor, and participation and friendship. We don't just come here, sing, and leave. We come here, sing, then we chat, and then we take a break, and we talk about our lives and about who we are and what we think. And it doesn't matter that she's an atheist and I'm a Catholic.
6: He's got one of the best voices of the choir, if not the best. It's really wonderful to have him and just to hear him sing. I really appreciate it.
1: What do you think of Katie when she's up there? She's pretty animated as a director of this choir group.
3: Having this animation, it brings out the joy, brings out the excitement, the thrill of the music, and it makes us better musicians, I think.
6: Aww, thank you. Bye. The more and more of these young people that leave churches but have also been raised in a church are going to need a community just like this, just the way that I have and a lot of people in this choir have. And it's been a real godsend.
4: still to come.
7: 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For me and my siblings, there was a lot of instability. I would never have imagined in a million years that I would be going to Harvard.
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7: My mother was heavily involved in gambling. She got involved with, you know, criminal activities. She's been incarcerated maybe like 8 or more times. For me and my siblings, there was a lot of instability. I attended 12 different middle schools and elementary schools total. They made it difficult for me to even worry about going to school if I don't know where I'm gonna live. On December 13th, when I was sitting at my table all alone, for me it was at first shock when I first opened it. I got in. I just got into Harvard, and it's like, wow. And after that, it was disbelief. I would never have imagined in a million years that I would be going to Harvard. Growing up, we faced like a lot of difficulties with food insecurity. I started living alone when I was about 15, and that's mostly due to the absence of my parents from my life. My name is Derek Ngo, and I am a current senior at Energy Institute High School. Currently, I am the valedictorian of my class. Next year, I will be attending Harvard University. My mother was heavily involved in gambling. She got involved with, you know, criminal activities. She's been incarcerated maybe like 8 or more times. For me and my siblings, there was a lot of instability. I attended 12 different middle schools and elementary schools total. It made it difficult for me to even worry about going to school if I don't know where I'm gonna live. I decided that it was important to attend one high school for all 4 years. I didn't want CPS to find out about my situation. There's no adult supervision. A lot of it is just me trying to plan out my future and me pushing as hard as I can to succeed and to get out of the situation that I was in. And outside of school, I tried my best to maintain the amount of money that I had with very little food.
27: I met Derek last summer. He is an Emerge scholar, and I volunteered to be an Emerge mentor. So Emerge is a nonprofit organization that works in school districts, specifically with low-income, underrepresented, high-achieving students to attend selective universities across the country.
7: My mentor's name is Judy Lee, and she's probably one of the most amazing people I've met.
27: I had a million questions for him and learned a lot about his story. I would say, how are you doing? And his response every single time was about the academics. After a few instances like that, he said, oh, you mean like you care about me as a human being? And that kind of broke my heart a little bit.
7: Judy Lee typically cooks for me. It's like so much love and affection that I wish I had growing up.
27: He comes over for dinner all the time. He's just part of the family. When I found out he got into Harvard, I started crying.
7: December 13th, and I was sitting at my table all alone. For me, it was at first shock when I first opened it. I got in. You know, my heart was racing, and it was like, congratulations. I just got into Harvard, and it's like, wow. And after that, it was disbelief. If I didn't have Emerge, I probably wouldn't be attending a school like Harvard. Emerge has helped me find a home that's actually stable, and I'm currently living with one of the board members of Emerge.
27: For students like Derek and, you know, other students that I've worked with, it was the first time that they could actually envision themselves on a campus.
7: Growing up, I didn't really believe that I had the potential, but as long as you have the motivation and you have the discipline, anything is possible.

0: It makes our hearts so full. For balloons to make them feel like it's actually really giving them hope and joy, it really makes me so happy. Especially for the kids, being a mom, just seeing how the kids see the balloons, it's really nice to see how happy it makes them and just to see some color and brightness in our community.
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Madame Donuts, and I own Donut Dynamite in Waikuku, Maui. We create brioche donuts. Everything's made from scratch. A lot of flavors are based on what I get from the neighborhood. Depending on what I get, that's usually typically how the flavors are created that day. And whenever they share with me, I feel obliged and privileged to share back. The story of, in a way, my life and my upbringing and my value of food and the lifestyle I'm trying to promote. I think donuts have always been the underdog of pastry, but I really wanted to elevate the donut and the idea of food and treats in general. We create brioche donuts. Everything's made from scratch. We specialize in brioche, and we do different styles of brioche. We make koi brioche, cinnamon brioche, a sourdough. Brioche has always been regarded as the Cadillac of doughs. And I've always thought donuts are like the most humble pastry. And I thought I wanted to bring together the luxurious brioche and the humble donut. So I thought it makes perfect sense. Make it approachable, but make it nice. Three more. Get three more. Yeah. I have a donut with miso. And people right away is like, miso, like the soup? I was like, the ingredient that you use for the soup, but it won't taste anything like the soup that you know. One of the more popular flavors locally would be the Molokai sweet potato poi brioche. So there's poi in the dough itself, which

0: have the real McCoy, which has a little McCoy glaze, macadamia nut that's frosted with coffee. I also have a little McCoy caramel meringue that's very popular.
1: I came in early this morning to do some marketing research on my website, and but then the donut stuck in my head. I was like, I want a donut, I want a donut, I want a donut, and so I had to come in and get a donut.
2: She's our Saturday morning superhero because she brings happiness one donut at a time. I've had them all, I think. I don't think we've missed one.
3: It doesn't matter whether it's pink or brown or purple or anything, you just, the flavors, you know? And it just kind of, once you meet her, and she sparkles, there's like legitimate sparkle around her, you just kind of fall in love a little bit.
4: Let's head to the mainland and Sweets in San Fran.
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5: Pop Churro means it's popular of culture-wise, you know, it's right now with all the social media, everything has to be popular, it has to be the best, it has to be new, it has to be enhanced. Most common custom ones that I've seen is the marshmallow fluff with fruity pebble, marshmallow fluff with Oreo crust, and ube with the coconut. Normally, everywhere I go to any fair, any shows, any basketball game, football game, I always get a churro. That's where I got my love for churros. So our style actually came from Spain. They do the loop. They do the miniature loop. So we actually made it to a little larger. The shape definitely is completely different than your original straight line churro. That definitely makes us apart from everybody else. When the customer comes in order, they'll get the signature loop with soft serve ice cream. Then we bring it out. Then we start to glaze it, then top it, then do the ice cream and put it into the ice cream and give to our customer. So we have a nice little look to it, so they can take pictures on Instagram and all that good stuff.
10: I am here with my new friends at Pop Churro, and we are gonna try this delicious treat. Very crunchy, still warm, tastes like heaven. Yeah, sweet.
7: Very chocolatey. That's the best part.
10: This is the best thing I've ever had.
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11: It's equal to about four or five donuts. 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Some people are amazed.
12: Thank you for calling that donut. 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
11: Our Big Dats, they're famous. 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We call them a Big Dat. It's a yeast donut. You roll it out, shrink it, and then cut it into donuts. Or Big Dats. 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Then you fry it off. You add glaze or your different frosting, chocolate.
13: Not really a strenuous job, you know, for a little fella like me. That's how we make the Big Dats.
11: After 53 years of making donuts, at the age of 74, I still eat at least one donut a day. The Big Dat was so big, and a lot of times a person could say, I ate one donut. You know, a lot of people don't realize when you say, I ate one donut, you know, they really ate five or six.

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1: I've been coming to this bakery since I was a child. My 7-year-old daughter loves the pan de muerto. My favorite is the mini conchas.
2: The adults come first and then the kids, and now that the kids are having kids, they're coming in here.
3: My father, he used to bake all night long. In the morning, my grandmother, my mother, used to go to the village plaza to sell the bread. There, he's well known as Don Paco. That's why the name of the bakery, Don Paco. The recipes from my father, what they have. Cocoa, 250 to 2 kilos of sugar. Sotito, polka. At the top, we used to have the recipe. Well, the bakery started in Chila de las Flores, Mexico, Puebla, with my grandfather as a baker. My father started at the age of 7 years old, working with my grandfather, Angel Lopez. Then my father emigrated to United States. Until 1991, we opened the bakery with limited equipment, but with a lot of passion. Now we're going to make the concha. This is the concha. You see the shell? This red concha is coloring, but a little strawberry flavor, but very light. We have the chocolate concha. When we make sweet bread, Mexican sweet bread, we make different kind of shapes. Like this one we call volcano. That one we call mordida or bite. This one we call pitaya. Pitaya is a fruit, wild cactus. They have different colors. And this one represented the needles.
4: So we got to swipe these conchas fresh out of the oven. They're still warm. Let's see how they taste. So good. But these are just so like soft and mushy, and it makes the whole experience just delightful.
5: Yesterday I came in, he was like, he had a sad face, and I was like, oh no, I came too late. He was like, yeah, you came too late.
1: This is our routine. Every morning we come and get our iced coffee and bread.
2: I get to know people, I get to know everybody, I get to know their kids, and they get to know me.
3: So it's all family business. Like we told them, you are part of the family.
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7: 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It's pretty darn heavy.
8: 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Two taps later, Claire says nope to the charge and Wells Fargo is on the case. 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
12: 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This is Worth the Wait. This country is full of unusual places to see and amazing things to do. But only the locals really know where to go. On My Go-To, we discover some of the strangest...
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24: One thing that I love when we bring out the Astoria cake, I love seeing people's faces.
25: Oh my goodness.
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24: 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We're known for the complete lepenje. It's a Serbian bun. We fill it with an egg and Serbian cream cheese, and we cover it with roasted pork and its juices. Customers certainly love the Astoria cake because it's so rich looking. It has lady fingers in there and then our special cream along with some Nutella. We drop down the chocolate, we layer it with lots of candy, lots of Rocher, actually lots of Nutella as well, and a huge Nutella jar. Growing up in Europe, like Nutella, kids just went crazy for it. I believe we have caught on here as well. Just the taste of it, the chocolate, the hazelnuts, people love it, kids love it.
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12: 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This is Worth the Wait. This country is full of unusual places to see and amazing things to do. But only the locals really know where to go. On My Go-To, we discover some of the strangest...
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31: So my name is Christina Melville, and I'm a Moco junkie. I want the world to know that this is something good to do, and for the 12 years I've been doing it with me growing up, I can honestly say this did keep me out of trouble. It started in Africa, and then it was brought to the Caribbean. And you see a lot in carnivals, basically all over the Caribbean. And now it was brought here to Brooklyn. I did fall many times. And I mean, I just learned from it so I know what to do next time. It's something good to do for the youth to do. And you basically get to experience new things.
0: You're watching Bite Size Coast to Coast,
1: which you can never have too much of.
0: We're headed to Texas.
2: No one's going to come and just film the making of a pecan pie, but they will come and film the making of the pumpkin apple.

0: It's a great gift. It's very unusual. It's a turducken of desserts.
1: It's not really turducken.
2: Everything is bigger in Texas, so this is perfect cake.
0: We have people calling us up and saying, hey, I really need one of those. I'm going to bring my plane. We're going to come pick it up.
3: It's unusual. It creates a buzz. It's an experience. It's a holiday experience.
4: It's amazing. I love it.
3: And everyone's into experiences right now.
4: Yay! Yay! Yay!
0: Three Brothers Bakery is a 70-year-old company here in Houston. My family's been in the bakery business for almost 200 years. They started a small bread bakery in a small town of Chanów in Poland. My dad and his two brothers learned how to make bread at a very early age. I had to learn how to work on the table and work in the bakery. About the age of 15, they were taken by the Nazis and put in concentration camp. And at the end of the war, the sister moved to the United States and told her brothers, you need to come to Houston, Texas. The streets are lined with gold. So they came here. They moved to this location where we're at today in 1960. We're not a fad bakery. We make good product. We make quality product. We don't use preservatives. We've stuck by that for the last 70 years. We're making stuff fresh daily. And people appreciate that and come back often. The recipes that we have are just a little bit different than like American type bakeries. You have a little bit of bite when you bite into something. It's not like air. There's a lot of people from Europe that have moved here that come to the bakery. And then there's a lot of their children that have grown up here in the United States that have grown up on good bread. They understand what good is. Public Apple is about 12 inches tall, and it weighs between 25 and 30 pounds. It's pretty darn heavy, and the process of making it is we got to make the pies first. After we make the pies and we bake them, then we get the cake batter ready, and we put it in the cake batter. And then after we put it in the cake batter, we're ready to bake them and then let them cool off and then put them together. We actually coat it in the cream cheese icing, put nuts around the bottom, and then a caramel drizzle around the top, and it drips down the sides. To make the pumpacapple takes between 3 to 5 days of time to get it ready to make.
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16: The most colorful drink we have is the Sunset Strawberry Lemonade, and it's all naturally colored, the strawberries, the lemonade, the blue tea that goes on top. 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
20: Enjoy, guys.
0: Thank you.
15: We've created a hologram sign for all of our customers, and it's super cool. It looks like it's floating in the air. So customers are really in awe about that. So that's just one way that we incorporate innovation and technology into our company. I still want to be a customers from all over the world. I could be working one day and someone comes in and they say, we're about to catch our flight back to LAX, but we had to try you guys. We're from Canada, or we're from Japan, or, you know, we're from New York. And they're coming all the way here just to try our products.
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7: A lot of people think an eclair is something like a donut or like a long john, but actually eclair is traditionally a French dessert, which is actually made with a pâte à choux dough, which actually is a little bit savory and has a nice, crisp, thin shell. Anytime someone who's first coming to the restaurant and gets to see the eclairs are really just overwhelmed by the colors, by the textures, by the flavors. You actually blowtorch it here, kind of get some nice toasted flavor. Such a tasty treat for any occasion, whether it's hot out, whether it's cold out, whether it's your birthday or not. These are all super delicious. My name is Marco Bahena. I'm the executive chef at Next of Kin Restaurant here in Evanston, just north of Chicago. So Next of Kin is actually a dual concept restaurant. So we're really trying to focus on the community and just be the best neighborhood restaurant around. On the restaurant side, we're a little bit more dinner focused, where we focus on local market goods as well as our hearth oven. On the cafe side, we actually do have a hot bar, cold bar, and beautiful pastry case, which has a lot of homemade goods. This one is our signature classic eclair, which has the cocoa glaze, a little bit of the cocoa nibs. This is kind of a fun one, and my favorite job is just
1: hitting it with a little bit of gold dust. So this is 24 karat gold powder, which we finish off with to give it a really nice luster and shine. Before we opened the restaurant, we did a lot of research looking at different pastry trends going around in Chicago, in Europe, in New York. We were able to really see that there's a growing trend in eclairs. We really thought eclairs would be a really big hit and a trend that we could really take advantage of and, you know, do something really special with. One of the main eclairs that we have is our lemon meringue. We have our classic and our double chocolate, as well as our birthday cake, which is a lot of fun for any occasion. This is the birthday cake eclair with the birthday cake filling. Putting a little bit of whipped chantilly cream on top here. So kind of really playing with that French background to eclairs as well. And we're actually gonna top these with some fun sprinkles on top, which you can never have too much of. One of the really cool things about these eclairs is that they're all customizable as well as have super delicious fillings inside. I think our eclairs have been really well received by different families or students from Northwestern right around the corner. So I think with the great feedback we've gotten from Evanston, it's only a matter of time before everyone from Chicago comes to enjoy them as well.
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29: 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That's what this is supposed to be about.
27: Coming together for a cause.
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27: From power that lifts us up.
31: I broke the records, and they still stand today.
27: Bringing out the best in each other.
32: She doesn't stop. You can't fight that determination and that drive.
27: Escape the negative, because this is all good.
33: If Green Foothills didn't exist, there would be wall-to-wall development in the Bay Area. There would be nowhere for us to walk out in nature and enjoy. There would be far fewer species who are local to the area. They wouldn't be thriving the way that they do today. It's critical to protect nature in this area because once it's gone, it's gone. We can't bring it back. That's why when open space is up for development, we do everything we can to protect that open space and make it accessible for the public. The mission of Green Foothills is to protect open space and farmland in Santa Clara and San Mateo counties. We work very closely with local elected leaders who are making land use decisions, informing them about the benefits of the environment. And to date, we've protected more than 185,000 acres in the two counties. When good people step up and advocate for things that they believe in, our local elected leaders listen. What we're looking at right now is the Crystal Springs watershed. So this is about 55,000 acres that back in the 60s someone wanted to develop into a number of luxury homes. Now, can you imagine that scenic beauty being taken away? Green Foothills and its partners worked to keep this open space accessible to the public. Not only that, but Highway 280 was originally slated to be right next to the reservoir. In addition to affecting the water supply, it would detract from the scenic beauty. Green Foothills and its partners at the time worked very hard to have the freeway moved farther east in order to protect it. I grew up here in this beautiful Bay Area, and I've always connected with nature. I first became acquainted with Green Foothills in the 90s. One of my colleagues had great respect for one of our advocates, Lenny Roberts, who's been involved with Green Foothills for more than 50 years. He introduced me to her. I went to several Nature's Inspiration programs, which is our annual fundraising event, and I've been a supporter ever since. We all need that time to be out there in nature and take a break. We have a program called Healing in Nature, so people people go out and they can meditate and do guided tours and just really experience everything that nature has to offer. And then when they really appreciate it, they go out and they advocate for it. Another program we run is our leadership advocacy program. So we actually bring people in from local communities so they can then advocate for open space in their own communities. And that's a really important program that brings up a younger generation of environmental leaders. Those leaders then go on to serve on planning commissions and city councils, and some of them are now making the decisions today about what happens with open space. This is an area that's under constant pressure for new development. And so as we look at where it makes sense to build things, we also have to take a look at where it doesn't make sense to build things. We've always got to make sure that as the region changes, that we're doing it in harmony with nature. So more than 100 years ago, salt companies actually diked off the bay and let the water flow in so that when it evaporated, they could then harvest the salt that was there. But in today's world, it no longer makes sense to do salt harvesting there. The city has a choice to make in terms of whether they want to develop something on that land. Green Foothills is really championing the effort to preserve the salt ponds and restore them to wetlands. It really preserves the biodiversity of our region.
2: Your stock is a unique region both for indigenous spirituality and for wildlife.
33: Your stack is 400 acres of rolling hills and grasslands that is sacred to the Amamutsin tribe. We're supporting their efforts to protect the land. Currently, it's under threat. Our advocates, following the lead of our tribal partners, they go to local jurisdictions, they provide facts to elected officials, they have conversations with them, and our hope is that they will pass resolutions in support of keeping Eurostack open space. 2062 will be the 100th anniversary of Green Foothills. And in that future, we envision a world where communities become climate resilient. Everyone has access to nature close to home. Native wildlife and plants are thriving. And farms, ranches, and agricultural lands strengthen communities. That's our vision.
3: I thought that my childbirth days were over when I became a sergeant this year, and I guess the record lives on, so we'll see how many we could take it to. But five babies in 9 years, yeah. I don't know, we have to check the record books.
4: On November 26th at 10:13 a.m. in the morning, P. O'Connor Deemer received a 911 call for a woman in labor. Shortly afterwards, Sergeant John Eric Negron, Jaden Rodriguez, and Zachary Bormertag all responded to help.
5: Me and the other units responded to it as quickly as we could. We all worked as a team together, used the training that we had prior to help deliver the baby safely.
8: I was with Connor. I helped guide the baby out safely.
9: It's a giant team effort. I ran out to put the transmissions over and grab some medical equipment out of the car. Thankfully, I was able to grab that while they were able to keep the mother calm.
4: 12 minutes later, our newborn baby, Owen, was here. Owen was 6 pounds and a couple ounces in size. Shirley Community Ambulance arrived shortly after, cut the umbilical cord, and transported our mother to Stony Brook Hospital.
8: The baby came out and opened his eyes, and he looked right at Connor, like, who are you? So I thought it was funny, but it was a beautiful experience, just bringing life into this world.
5: They always said that you will be delivering a baby in the academy, and I kind of didn't believe them a little bit, but they were right.
4: I have to acknowledge Sergeant Negron. This is his fifth time participating in the delivery of a baby. He has become the godfather to one delivery back in 2017, where a child stopped breathing because the umbilical cord was wrapped around his neck. The father was able to get the umbilical cord taken around from his neck, but the baby still wasn't breathing. Officer Negron took a turkey baster, put it in the baby's mouth, got the fluid out, and allowed the baby to take his first breath. Really great work. Officer Deemer has a little bit more than a year in the job, and for him to really be calm, cool, and collective under a very stressful situation shows you how important the training is, but yet at the same time how we're able to take a very, very traumatic situation and bring a baby into this world.
10: This is the sound of Lucy staying on top of her spending. You see, even though she's buying a new pair of jeans, she knows that it fits within her monthly budget. Because Wells Fargo will send an alert if her balance drops below her set amount. Yep, Nothing gets past Lucy, or Wells Fargo for that matter. However you make money work, Wells Fargo can work with that.
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12: All right, buddy, socket wrench. You ready to use this?
13: Just like any parent, you want to be able to give your kids everything.
12: Good job.
13: When you're low income and you need to spend every dime on those life necessities, you know that a bike isn't an option.
14: Put it on here.
13: But you know you want to give your child a bicycle.
14: Good job.
12: Let's get the pedals on.
15: The pedals are hard.
12: I know.
13: Home of the Sparrow is a 30-year-old nonprofit here in Chester County that's helping women and children avoid the trauma of homelessness. And working with Pine Street Carpenters means that we're able to then provide our kids with brand new bicycles, which is absolutely amazing.
16: It was hard to put together, but you did a good job.
17: In 2008, when there was a dip in the economy and donations to toy drives were pretty low, we decided that, you know what, every kid deserves a bike. So let's fill that need.
16: That's great. I love that the kids are here, too.
17: Yeah. That first year, we assembled 50 bikes. We found partners in the community to get those bikes into the hands of families that need them. And we never looked back.
18: Righty-tighty, except for this pedal.
17: We do over 100 bikes every year, and it's grown and become the start of the holiday season for us and for a lot of folks in the Westchester community.
19: It's to a 16-year-old girl. That's all I know.
18: I fix the neighborhood kids' bikes all the time, so putting these together is nothing. You know, doing something charitable is always great at this time of year, too.
19: That's nice.
20: We are fortunate enough to have everything. We are able to give her a bike, but some families can't do that. Right, Claire?
14: Put it on here so we can tighten it up.
15: The bike will go to a kid in need. It makes me happy to help people.
12: All right, bud, drop it in. But it's important that the little guys start to get a good grasp on giving back to the community and that it's not just all about them and it's not all about whatever's going on in our world. All right, big guy, all the way up, all the way down. One more. Push, push, push.
15: It's building bikes for their kids that don't have them.
12: Attaboy.
15: They're going to be so happy when they see the bikes.
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5: I'm Shirley Curry. I'm 82 years old, and I'm the gaming grandma.
8: Go!
9: I'm Joseph Green. I'm 26 years old, and I'm Shirley's number one grandson.
11: How'd you become the grandma gamer?
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5: He just would comment and talk to me on my channel.
11: So, Joseph, you got a friend who's 82 years old and playing video games?
22: Yeah, can you believe it?
11: Boo! Oh my gosh!
23: Even though there's an age difference, we have a lot of things in common and obviously lots in video games.
5: Gaming is an open world and it should be open to everybody. And everybody should accept everybody into it.
7: We're back on All Good.
24: They are great, huh?
13: Our youngest son was deployed to Afghanistan in 2018.
24: There we go.
13: As any mother would, I asked him, what do you need? And he said a pair of sneakers. His sneakers were starting to wear out. So with that, Sneakers for Soldiers was formed within a week.
25: This shoe is from a donor in Tampa, Florida.
13: It's expanded into over 11,000 service members in combat zones and imminent danger areas, the most hostile, the most rugged environments in the world.
24: They've seen some miles.
26: They have seen a lot of miles.
13: We don't often get to meet a soldier personally and establish a relationship with him, and we've been able to do that with Will and his wife, and it has just been really, really special. A big smile.
25: Big smile.
13: Huh?
26: I've been in the Navy for 21 years. My deployment came pretty quick, and I remember taking three pairs of boots and then the sneakers that were on my feet at the time. In about 2 months, I noticed the tread was wearing on the foot. And I could literally see my foot.
13: Soon to be happy feet.
26: Yeah. I was really excited. I opened the box up. I tried them on. They fit perfectly. I went for a run.
13: We couldn't have shouldered this responsibility without the great people at Bryn Mawr Running Company, who gives us the shoes at a substantial discount, order the shoes for us, receive the shoes, and help us, give us a place to tag and ship the shoes.
12: Oh, of course. Just your regular shoe store upstairs, but then downstairs is this amazing foundation that's utilizing, you know, our basement space to make things happen. So it was a no-brainer because we know how beneficial it is to have a good pair of shoes for any way that you're active, and it's been very fulfilling, and we want to continue to do that and continue to help as many people as we can.
25: We've since found that the real reason why this has become so important to our deployed soldiers is the people really care about them still, even though they're very remote.
13: First shoe in, it's going to start its long journey.
25: A lot of people, I think, the public has failed to realize that even though we're pulled out of Afghanistan, that we're still involved in many, many countries in combat areas and imminent danger zones in the Middle East and Africa. So we're going to keep doing it as long as we can. We keep going strong.
27: Doing good. Thanks, man.
28: My first thought, what are those?
29: These shoes are called the Big Red Boots, also called the Astro Boots. That's the number one question everybody asks is, like, how comfortable are they?
30: At first, I thought of Papa Smurf.
27: My group! Hey!
28: What is he doing, man?
27: Somehow, everyone showed up today. Go figure.
29: They are incredibly comfortable. Our kids are just beside themselves. I can't believe that it went this viral. At the end of the year, you know, they kind of like start shutting down. So I thought, I'll just wear a cool pair of shoes because we were talking about shoes. And kids were coming up. Hey, we just came to look at your shoes. And I was like, huh, that's very interesting. And the next day I wore another pair. And it kind of just snowballed. Hi, my name is Mr. Martin. I teach ninth grade biology at Thornton High School on the south side of Chicago. I've been at this school for about 20 years. I've been a teacher total for about 24 years.
27: We're actually be writing on the table, which is kind of cool.
30: Mr. Martin is actually one of the best teachers in this school that actually can actually change a student. And he makes all the students feel comfortable, and he doesn't make you feel like you don't belong there.
0: There wasn't really much people around his room, but ever since he started bringing like shoes like that, everybody knows him now.
27: Hey, how are you?
30: Hi.
29: My first pair of shoes I wore was the Grateful Dead. The kids lost their mind, literally. And students that I haven't seen for months were just came and were like, oh my God, I love your shoes. And it was a light bulb moment. I'm like, well, maybe I can use that to connect and get these kids to actually like want to come to class or want to be in school just to see what I'm wearing that day. I knew that finals was coming up, so I got the big red boots, and I've used that where I put them on my desk. I was like, okay, we're going to do a review. If you answer 3 questions, you get to wear my shoes for like 3 or 4 minutes. And the kids just were like, Christmas.
1: It's been a great energy boost in the building. We've seen an increase in our attendance. Our grades are improving because the students now feel like somebody sees me. They feel connected.
6: People start to pay attention more in class. Students interact with him more and like listen to motivation quotes like he tell us and stuff like that.
29: Kids don't care what you know until they know that you care.
0: In this generation, everything just matters about like your fit. If you have like good fit, you know, you'll be cool. And especially as a teacher, you know, if you got them type of shoes, you'll be good.
1: We do a lot of work when we talk about culturally relevant teaching, and this speaks to that.
29: The kids were like, Mr. Martin, you have to do a TikTok. And I was like, what is TikTok? And I literally had students set the account up. They came up with the name, Martin Cool Kicks, and our kids are just beside themselves. I can't believe that it went this viral. I hope the reason behind it is not just the shoes. The connection with student teacher is crucial, especially nowadays.
27: What are you rocking?
29: There's a lot of different avenues that our teachers are using now to try to engage that we have to, because that's our job.
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16: You don't want to skip anything on this. 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
17: We just wrapped Trahan and Sarah for the week, and one of my favorite things to do is to head out to My Go-To spot, which is Worst Bar in Jersey City. Craving it already. Heading to get my sausage on. Some days we make a whole day out of hiking from Brooklyn to Jersey City just to eat the food.
18: Charlie, don't hold up the group. It's about a 30-minute hike for a day of goodness.
19: We got our house bratwurst. And then moving over to this tray, we have the halal cart, deli currywurst.
18: This is my ducktail I've been raving about. You could never get through all the amazing food that is in this city from every culture and part of the world. If you want to try it, it's somewhere here in New York City, and you never have to leave.
2: your back on all good.
5: My favorite thing to make here is the BLT. 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
7: Our cafe is unique in that it's a supported employment environment where a licensed behavior analyst is specifically here to train on employment skills. They come here and learn all of the really important employment skills that are required to make them more employable so that once they graduate from this experience, they are able to secure permanent employment.
23: And the special request?
24: Special request.
5: My name is Matthew Bordelon. I'm 32 years old. I am an intern here at Texana.
9: And everyone is so nice here. 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
7: 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Teach all of those really important skills, and then they graduate and are able to secure employment.
5: We have a loving and caring staff who provide for us on a daily basis.
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12: My favorite thing is making the lattes and stuff here for the customers.
7: Every sandwich, every latte, every cookie that you have has gone through the hands of a person with autism or intellectual disability. We are open to the public. We have a 5-star average review on Google.
20: I mean, they are over the top friendly. They provide a great service and they're always interactive. So
21: we had this as a dream since 2015 to have this cafe open, and then to see the results, to see the interns graduating to get jobs in the community and just to see the progress they make while they're here. It definitely is a good day to come to work every day when you come to Texana Cafe.
7: We have had 23 total cafe interns in the last year, and we just celebrated our 1-year anniversary. Of those 23, 17 have gone on to graduate from their internship, and 7 of them have secured permanent employment in their communities.
12: I am very thankful for everyone here. My coworkers, they help me out with a lot of stuff I need help with.
31: A fairy godmother to the Cinderellas. The Cinderellas are the girls that I'm going to be talking to today.
32: Today is special because we have Daria from the new show Saturdays, and she's going to talk about some of the experiences that she had with learning how to embrace her identity, but also overcoming bullying. And it's a little exciting because she's going to show us some of the tricks that she learned on the show, since it's about skating. So we're here
0: here at the East LA Rising Boys and Girls Club, and I think one of the biggest things that Saving Our Daughters does when we team up with this club is just to make sure that the children are heard and that they have a way to accomplish their goals.
1: Bullying, oh, you can't do it, you'll never be this and that, look straightforward.
2: When Saving Our Daughters initially reached out to me, I was honored that they chose me to just be one of their fairy godmothers. For me to inspire younger girls just like me, I think that's amazing. And that's one of the things that I want to do with my platform. That was what I was really excited about while shooting Saturdays, was like the impact that I was going to have on so many young girls.
1: Cool!
2: The show is fun, the show is light, the show is beautiful, and I feel like someone can relate to each and every character on the show. That's what I really love about it.
1: Feeling real fancy, like,
0: so that's the biggest thing with Saving Our Daughters. We want them to know that there are people like them, that look like them, that probably even came from the same neighborhood as them, that were able to make it and do some of the things that they aspire to do or even dream to do.
2: It's a way to just open up new horizons for them and open their eyes and say, hey, there's different opportunities for you here in the world.
15: Do you know someone who's doing good for others? Let us know on social media, and you just might see their story on All Good.
6: Everyone needs a break from their 9-to-5, and we know you don't want to spend those vacation days on the couch. 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
13: All right, let's do it.
24: Everyone's got one.
25: This is the place to do it.
24: Their favorite spot.
27: They're usually in awe.
24: You have to see it to believe it.
28: This is a dream for me.
29: It's just sheer joy.
30: There's nothing like this in the world.
24: You love them.
25: Don't even get me started.
24: And tell everyone who will listen.
33: Amazing.
25: So fun.
34: Let's go check it out.
24: This is my go-to.
36: You only live once, man. Give it a shot.
37: We had 40 years under an extraordinary founder, and you can't ever replace a founder. We had to think much bigger. We really wanted someone who had the creative and artistic vision that could match the energy of what we felt was the importance of jazz and this music in this moment, in this time. It's exciting to have someone of the stature of Terrence Blanchard. He is an educator, and he loves the idea of teaching. When you go to the movies and Terrence has done the score, you're getting jazz education. Now when you go to the opera and Terrence has composed that music, you're getting jazz education. What this music means and the fundamentals of it and the tenets of it and its power, that is outside of the K through 12 classroom, and that we're all so excited about that.
38: A big SF Jazz Hayes Valley welcome to the new executive artistic director of SF Jazz, Terrence Blanchard.
39: Thank you. Thank you.
40: You've been here before, of course, as a performer.
39: Yes.
40: And now you are sitting here in this totally new role. How does that feel for you?
39: I've known that the organization has done a lot of great things, but the potential for what we can do in the future is literally off the chain.
40: What makes you the most excited?
39: The possibilities of what we can do in education, really, you know, because I want to reach out to the community here, let them know that we're here for them. I want to bring students and young people here to the hall to experience concerts. Like I did when I was a kid. That's what got me into being a musician, seeing people do it live.
40: What does this look like for you? Because you already

0: You know, I think that will be the first sign for me. I think the other thing is how our creative experiences here can affect music around the world, around the globe. I want people to really look at SF Jazz as having the lead role in allowing musicians to create their art and develop art that really helps to change the world.
1: It feels like home. When you come in here, you feel like you're walking into your grandma's house, your mom's house.
2: This place has a heart. This has a heart for all the people that come in here. It's like eating at home with your mom.
3: And if we can take them back to that memory, to that feeling, we're very, very happy about that.
4: This is a family restaurant. Everything is homemade. They come in here and they say, man, Juan, this reminds me of mom's kitchen. And we love it because, you know, that tells us a lot.
5: Food, chef's kiss.
3: Welcome to Doña Maria's, right in the middle of East End. Actually, I was born and raised in the East End area, and I went to school here. We went to church here. We were a family of five sisters. My mom was very instrumental in this area, and I went off to become a teacher. I taught for 30 years, retired. My husband was working with the fire department, and he retired about that time also. So at that point, the owners of the restaurant, which were the Piñedas, offered the business to us, and we thought, good, we'll do it for about 5 years. The way the Lord would have it, we were here. We've been here 18 years already. We kept the name Doña Maria's because the owner's name was Maria. My name is Maria. My mother's name was Maria. So we thought, let's just keep Maria. We are basically homemade everything. We stick with grandma's recipe, with mom's recipes. The homemade tortillas, we have a tortilla lady. She makes them fresh every morning.
4: Now, the homemade tortillas, that lady takes pride. I mean, you don't touch her tortilla equipment, nothing. She takes a lot of pride in it.
2: Taking the tortillas that are homemade here and kind of running them in that mole is delicious.
3: They come in for the carne guisada, for the caldos, the soups, mole, chile rellenos, which are the stuffed peppers, puffy tacos that are really, really very good. They're very popular. So we have a breakfast plate that's called Doña Ana's. And that's got some pork chops, it's got eggs, it's got potatoes, it's got the beans, it's got the tortillas.
4: The pork chop platter, that's our number one seller.
3: We want you to feel that you're at home. 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
4: The decor is homey. It brings a lot of people in here because they hear about it and they've never seen so much color.
3: These are my roots, and these are my husband's roots. It's just very, very emotional to know that I made full circle. I was born and raised here, you know, went to college, got married, had my children, had my family, and here I am back again where I started from. And it's just, I love it. It's home. It's coming back home.
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15: 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Here on Pet Project, we consider our furry friends members of the family, and we know you do, too. So we're introducing you to some of the most amazing pets we've met.
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0: ...and unique artwork from communities around the country. When you meet the people behind the art, you get to appreciate every stroke of genius. Everyone needs a break from their 9-to-5, and we know you don't want to spend those vacation days on the couch. So here on Out of Office, we're taking you to some of our favorite vacation spots, where the locals show us how to really relax.
5: And I could feel it when I went from one bath to the next.
0: Take in the sights.
6: You can see the mountains, the city, the trees inside of it.
0: And have some fun.
7: Yeah, punch it, Chewy.
0: So finish your last work email and join us as we go out of office.
8: You're watching My Go-To.
9: It just looked like fun.
10: Everybody, come on in. Enjoy. It takes me back to when I grew up.
11: Thank you.
10: You're welcome. I grew up in a very small town in Ireland.
12: As we say in Ireland, Sláinte. Sláinte.
10: Two, three-bedroom house with about 10 kids. No electricity, no running water. And we lived out in the country, out in the mountains. We were like sheep farmers over there. Here's Blanche. The husband, the wife, the kids, they all went to the pub.
13: Whack for my daddy-o, whack for my daddy-o, there's whiskey in the jar.
10: And you could do your shopping there, you could have a few pints. We had a good life there, we were happy there. It was just, there didn't seem to be much of a future at that time, you know. And then I met my wife. The place we met in Ireland was a pub. I moved to America in 1987. So I have two kids here now and the pub. I was in the Carpenters Union, Local 122. And then I went out on my own. I started building homes and fixing up houses for myself. I did renovate a few pubs in Philadelphia. And I looked up these mobile pubs. We seen them in Ireland. And I said, well, we'll try one in Philadelphia, see what it's like, and this is where we're at. Perfect. It's called Parky Pub. I bought a trailer, and I built it on top of a trailer, and it took about 6 months. Built as a replica of an old cottage in Ireland. We decided to rent it out, and people are really taken to it, you know.
14: How are you? Nice. How are you been? Happy Christmas.
15: Merry Christmas.
10: We bring the pub to your house. You have to supply the beer, and I hook it up.
16: There we go.
10: My daughter, my wife, my son, we all get involved, all chip in and try and make it work. It shows people how we lived in Ireland, so this is a taste of Ireland outside our door.
17: He's Italian, but he'll drink a Guinness today.
18: Our neighbours had rented the Parker pub, and, you know, everyone walks into the pub, you're like, this is the coolest thing ever.
13: Country road, take me home.
18: We've been having a family party for 32 years now.
19: Yeah, 32.
18: Every time a relative turns 18, they get to come to the party.
20: Thank you, sir.
18: And so the party this year will have 40-plus people.
17: Did you go in yet?
18: And we booked it, and here we are.
19: Yeah.
18: And it's been awesome.
10: Sláinte.
18: Yeah, you're like, oh, wait, there's a bar in my neighbor's yard? Yeah, I'm coming.
19: Yeah, absolutely. That's what we said to the neighbors. They're like, yeah, we're coming down.
10: Very proud of the way it's going right now. And especially when you see a day like today where everybody is enjoying themselves and having a good time, it's like, that makes it worthwhile. Everybody's happy. They're thanking you for setting it up. And couldn't be any better, actually.
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0: And unique artwork from communities around the country. When you meet the people behind the art, you get to appreciate every stroke of genius.
16: Hey guys, how's it going?
20: I've been to rodeos when I was younger where they wouldn't let me compete being openly gay. I've been beat up more than one time. I kept going until I rodeo, but at some point you get tired of being pushed around. And so when the gay rodeo came about, I jumped on it immediately.
21: So a lot of the guys here seem to have nicknames. Why is that?
20: In our everyday life, some of us still have to be closeted. I compete under Jameson Cole as an assumed name. 2 years ago, I lost a job because a parent at the school that I taught at complained that I was gay. Many of the states where we're from, Arkansas, Texas, Oklahoma, you can still be let go for being gay.
21: What do you say to the folks who used to push you around when you'd come to the events? What do you want them to know when they see you now?
20: I'd like them to know I'm a cowboy just like they are. And look at me now. I'm successful. I'm happy. I have a family of competitors. And I still get to do what I love no matter how much they wanted me not to.
23: You're watching My Go-To.
24: Expect the very unexpected.
25: The Ice House is the oldest comedy club in the country. It's almost like you go back in time just entering the building.
26: Ever since I was little, I knew this is like very historic. It has hosted many, many legendary comedians. I love coming here. I always laugh like my eyes out.
27: Put your hands together for Ruby Morales.
25: Comedy's been around as long as humans have been around, but stand-up really only started back in the 40s, 50s, true stand-up. And the Ice House started in 1960. The old Ice House building was really an ice house when it was first built in the time before refrigerators. As the years went by, a lot of clubs have come and gone since then, but the Ice House remained.
28: You're so right up front. You can totally see the person who's performing.
26: It's amazing. You see them come out and you can't believe it. You're like, oh my gosh, they're so close. There's really no bad seat because it's of how small and intimate it is.
29: Sometimes they're working on new material that nobody's ever heard before. So you kind of see it raw before you see it on TV where it's a lot more refined.
25: Legends who have played here, like David Letterman, Cheech and Chong, Richard Pryor, all of the greats played here at one time. And there's nothing close to seeing these fantastic artists perform live.
30: Generally, when people think about wine and food pairings, they do think about more savory food or even cheese pairings. But I think that's what makes dessert and wine pairings so unique, is that it's not super common. I think there's just such versatility with wine, the same way you have this kind of blank or basic canvas with vanilla ice cream, and then it's what you add to it or what you pair it with. I think that wine is the same thing.
31: We have so many amazing wines in our world. When we talk about the flavors of wine and what comprises those notes, we're talking about fruits, we're talking about butter, we're talking about vanilla. Those are all things that are in dessert.
30: So today we would love to talk to you about dessert and wine pairings, because this is what we do every day for Jackson Family Wines. We eat good food and we drink good wine. La Crema is a brand that makes sparkling wine. We're known as a Chardonnay and a Pinot house, but we make a delicious Blanc de Blanc.
31: So we have our caramel corn. It's a recipe from our cookbook. Fresh air-popped popcorn, that we've tossed in caramelized brown sugar and butter, and it just has that really nice caramel, roasty, buttery, really salty, which is so nice with the Blanc de Blanc.
1: I think it's the salt that really makes the key here, because sparkling wine really loves salty food. Like, one of my favorite things is French fries with bubbles, and so I really love that this has that, like, that sweetness. You know you're getting dessert with it, but that salt really balances the sweetness and makes you want to go back for more of those sips of that delicious wine.
31: And like you said, with the potato chips, the crunch too. There's a certain amount of crunch that goes really nice with the Blanc de Blanc.
1: Next, we've got Matanzas Creek Sauvignon Blanc. What a great wine this is. It's crisp, it's fresh, it's refreshing. So you made a cheesecake with lemon curd.
31: When I have something that's acidic, I like to start with a little bit of fat or some creaminess to, like, really carry that. Then we've topped that with lemon curd. So all those beautiful citrus and tropical notes, the lemon curd is going to pair really well with that and kind of just, like, mesh and marry that. And then some candied citrus on top. We always got to make it pretty.
1: Next, we've got La Crema Chardonnay.
31: A lot of Chardonnays, we get those beautiful apple notes, beautiful citrus notes. So an apple cobbler is the perfect kind of meshing of all the things. So we've taken beautiful fall apples, we've put them with lemon zest and tossed them, and then it's got like a biscuit topping that has that like buttery, caramely, vanilla-ness that a lot of Chardonnay has.
1: I know that when you've made this dessert in the past, the apples are like just barely cooked, so they still have a little bit of texture, so they get a little bit of that fresh brightness. And of course, whipped cream on the top.
31: So it's always
1: playing up all those great elements of the wine. Next, we've got La Crema Pinot Noir, and I love sweets, but I also love cheese for dessert. What I've got here is Point Reyes Toma cheese, and what I love about this cheese is that it's got a lot of versatility. So it's got some richness and depth to it that you would expect from dessert when you're eating dessert, but it also just has this little bit of saltiness, which is great when you're pairing with wine. Now, I've got some cranberry relish here, because that cranberry relish that has that nice, tart, bright fruit flavor that is just going to be a really great pairing altogether.
31: Yeah, all the red fruit flavors, that like really bright, acidic, bright red.
1: Yeah, I agree. And then our last pairing, we've got Kendall Jackson Vintner's Reserve Cabernet. Cabernet can be challenging to pair with dessert, but what you did here is, I think, exactly, like, right on for what's going to work well with it.
31: Yeah. So what we've done, and it's a super simple chocolate mousse, but we've taken it mocha mousse. So infused it with some espresso powder, giving it more layers and more, like, roastiness that goes so well with that Cabernet. Of all the desserts, that may look like one of the most fancy, but that was probably the easiest thing. And you can top it with anything.
1: I mean, we can't stand here and talk about all these desserts and not taste something, right? Let's do this, and then we got it.
31: Cheese cheers.
1: Cheese cheers. And wine cheers.
31: Wine cheers.
1: Thank you for sharing all these delicious desserts.
31: Thank you guys.
1: Cheers.
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12: Oh my God.
13: That's amazing.
0: Oh, we got a whole bag of chips on top of that. Icing on the cake. It is delicious, but I feel like this is a meal for like a week. I'm about to...
2: I'm in lobster heaven right now.
9: It's a small piece of paradise. I mean, you come on board and you really feel like you're on a small vacation. 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
30: Views from the penthouse balcony and from the guest rooms here are unbeatable. They're panoramic bay views, city views. It's really views like no other place in the whole city.
11: Welcome to the Fairmont San Francisco.
30: So this suite here at the Fairmont San Francisco is one of the highest ranked suites amongst the most luxurious suites in the world. So when you first walk into the penthouse, you're going up the private elevator to be greeted with champagne toast. It really is a luxurious welcome into your private luxury suite. It boasts 6,000 square feet of living space with 3 bedrooms, 4 bathrooms. We have this beautiful living space here, a billiards room, a 360-degree library. We have a dining room and a private kitchen as well. We also have an expansive terrace that overlooks the city and the bay, and it's just so beautiful, especially if you can catch a sunset out there. It's unlike anything else. Suite was originally a private residence, but now guests can stay as a suite in the hotel, and also many events take place up here, weddings, corporate events. It's a really fun space. This suite is a very high desired suite. It is very luxurious and quite opulent for the city. The hotel itself opened in 1907, so since the beginning of Fairmont's history, this suite has taken a huge place in that. It has historical charm. Many famous guests, celebrities, dignitaries have stayed here. The United Nations Charter was actually drafted here in this suite. Many movies and films have been taken place and filmed here on the balcony and in this suite, so it's a very historical suite from the beginning and still to this day. And most initial reaction is just like taken back, like, oh my gosh, what a beautiful space. And now you have the more modern elements with the recent upgrade and renovations. I feel like especially when people enter into the library, that's always, you know, the place that holds the most secrets and fun stories. So in our 360-degree library, there is a hidden door. So many times guests want to find that hidden door first, and there's a stairway to go up to the second level to try and find.

0: One of the amenities available in the penthouse, if you were to book, is a private dining experience that's put on by me or one of my colleagues. The team can come in and out through a secret door to its own private kitchen. 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We fully stock it with plates, silverware, cooking utensils, anything you need. Hamachi crudo. This is a dish that's new to the menu for the season, and it's one of my most favorite dishes.
1: I think you can leave feeling like a celebrity, you know, just knowing how many historical and celebrity status guests have stayed here. You'll feel like a celebrity yourself when you're leaving this suite.
2: This is a great opportunity for kids to be introduced to transportation and history. They get to go choo-choo and walk around. It's an entire visceral experience.
3: Trains are just neat. Seeing a big locomotive go on by with all the cars behind it, it's just phenomenal.
4: To be able to bring my kids here to walk on tracks, to see the trains that they have, it's amazing that they have something like this because they're not like this no more.
2: Travel Town was founded in 1952 by a park employee named Charlie Atkins. Charlie Atkins asked all of the major railroads to donate locomotives and cars so that the children of Los Angeles could come and explore them. The collection here at Travel Town is very important to American history. We have locomotives that were used in building the harbor here in LA, but we also have the Mariposa, which is a locomotive that was used to help build the Transcontinental Railroad. You get to see what a sleeping car is like. You get to see what a dining car is like.
3: This is a 1921 diner. We're restoring it back to its original heyday. The original heyday had the mahogany wood all stained. We got everything pinstriped for the ceiling that was just put in just recently. It's just been a lot of fun.
4: My grandfather actually worked for Santa Fe when I was a kid. He worked on the locomotives. And so I remember that as a kid being there and being, wow, my grandpa works on this, right? It's very amazing that they keep this established, that you can come here and visit, and they don't charge anything to get in.
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12: 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If you're hanging out in the Jersey Shore, be sure to save some dough for this famous beachside bakery. Beloved by locals and visitors alike, there's always a line around the block. We've got the scoop, so donut, change the channel.
13: Why did I come here?
14: Good morning, Corky. How are you?
13: They're the best donuts in the country.
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15: We come every year, multiple times a year.
16: I have been coming here for 48 years.
15: What are you going to get?
17: Cream donuts.
7: So we've been here since about 7:05.
8: I imagine it'll probably be about 45 minutes.
17: I literally come to Avalon just for these donuts.
18: Together when we were teens. We loved working here for Katie's Cousins.
19: We're celebrating our 70th anniversary this year, and we have customers that come from all over the country to stand in line every day.
18: We've worked side by side for 13 years as owners, so we just want to carry on the tradition of Fuller's Bakery in Avalon, New Jersey.
19: We have our famous cinnamon buns, which are made with a sweet dough with a gooey brown sugar topping, and they all have raisins and some have nuts. We have our crumb cake here, which is made from a sweet dough with a crumb topping, and it puffs up and it's very nice and fluffy. This is our famous buttercream that we whip up daily, and we use it for our cream donuts, which is our best seller.
18: We will sell thousands of these. Our record is over 4,000 in one day. People say that these are the absolute best that they have ever tasted.
20: Yum, yum. Great.
21: How did you guys decide to devote your lives to donuts?
19: We just both worked here since we were teenagers, and we loved it. We just had so much fun here over the years that we didn't want to stop. So in 2007, when we had the opportunity to buy it, we took that over. 13 years later, we're still going, and we've loved it ever since.
18: We're so fortunate that we have so many customers that are just so loyal, and they just really appreciate the quality of our products. And it's about continuing a love for Avalon that I've grown up with. My grandparents bought a house in 53, and they rented above this building. So it's more than just donuts. It's really about Katie and I and our connection to, like, this just whole part of Avalon. It's just a great job, and I'm really thankful that this spot was the first spot so that I was able to go in there and then meet Kate, and then for us to be best friends and take this over. I'm just really lucky.
19: It's really hard work, but it's a lot of fun.
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26: Real Riders!
24: Where we from?
26: South LA!
24: What we do?
26: Ride to the right!
24: That's what they do. That's what they do.
22: 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Everybody's happy.
12: Coming up, Cameron Hall wears many hats, but where on earth does she get them all?
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12: Yes. Welcome back to Secretly Awesome. You know, there's a hat for every occasion. Hold on to your hats as Tamron Hall shows us her favorite destination for one-of-a-kind headpieces.
5: Hi, everyone. I'm Tamron Hall, host of The Tamron Hall Show, and I am taking you inside one of my favorite places in the world, but it's local and it's near my neighborhood. I'm taking you inside the hat shop. I first discovered this tiny store 10 years ago. It may be small, but let me tell you, it's big on style and big on fun. I just had my first child, Moses, and right before he was born, I called Linda, the owner of the hat shop, and I said I wanted to do something very special to capture the moment. And why I love her so much is she took my vision from my head and turned it into something to wear on my head. I posted the birth of my son on social media, highlighted by a hat with his name. And I get a little weepy thinking about it because it was, new mom tears, but it was so special.
9: Let's go.
5: Fun fact, one day I called Linda and I said, I have a very special friend who loves hats, and that person was my beloved Prince. Yes, Prince also came here and fell in love with Linda's hat game. So if it's good enough for the greatest, you know it's good enough for all of us. So Linda's gonna show us some tips, so come on with me. Even though I have short hair, I've had a little thicker, a little poofier. So Linda always, you know, keeps me up to date on my head measurement. So my hat size is?
27: 23 1/4.
5: Okay. And you start when you place the hat on from?
27: You start from the front and you go to the back.
5: Front, back.
27: Yeah. And it should be one finger above the eyebrow. And you should be able to get two fingers under the brim.
5: Mm-hmm.
27: Because every hat gets smaller when you wear it.
5: What about this? I mean, this is obviously a very unique hat, something you probably wouldn't wear every day. Where would I wear this? Where would you wear this? Where could we wear this?
27: And this thing is not for the beginner. When people say, I'm too tall, I'm too short, I'm too thin, I'm too big, I'm too young, I'm too old, I say Mae West was 4'11", but what you need is confidence.
5: This is incredible. Tell me about the store. You opened the store 25 years ago? 24 years ago.
27: 9995. To this area, which is Thompson, Sullivan, and McDougal, we're coming up on 2 years of being a historic district. They can't pull the buildings down, and it's in recognition of the Italian-American heritage.
5: Okay, even I strike out sometimes, okay? Let's don't think that you walked in and every hat is perfect, because clearly, this is a no in a sea of yes. Oh, it's hot in here. Thanks so much for indulging me and visiting one of my favorite places in New York, the Hat Shop. See, you never know what new life you can find just walking down the street. So be sure to find new life in your daytime routine. Rock a hat. I'd love to see it.
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32: So my name is Christina Melville, and I'm a Moko Jumbo. I want the world to know that this is something good to do, and for the 12 years I've been doing it with me growing up, I can honestly say this did keep me out of trouble. It started in Africa, and then it was brought to the Caribbean. And you see a lot in carnivals, basically all over the Caribbean. And now it was brought here to Brooklyn. I did fall many of times. And I mean, I just learned from it so I know what to do next time. It's something good to do for the youth to do. And you basically get to experience new things.
12: Welcome back to Secretly Awesome. This iconic theater is the last of its kind in the United States, and it's still uniting moviegoers with its unique cinema experience underneath the stars.
33: Good evening, ladies and gentlemen, and welcome to the Mahoning Drive-In Theater, the largest and most authentic 50s-style drive-in left in the United States.
34: Mahoney is a magical movie place, without a doubt.
35: We are celebrating our 70th summer.
36: Opened in 1949. This equipment is from the same year it opened. 35 millimeter is our stock in trade, which is why we went retro and classic, because we had to. Because new movies are no longer being put out on 35.
33: Here we have the first reel of Jurassic Park. We still get it from Hollywood.
34: We are the only 100% 35 millimeter drive-in in the whole entire country, and we have people travel across the country to come and see us.
37: I like the nostalgia of it. There's no theaters around here playing movies that are throwback movies.
36: So in the 1950s, there were a little over 5,000 drive-ins in the United States. Today, there's only about 330.
34: Every year,
0: there are fewer drive-ins, and every year this one becomes a little more important.
1: The studios at first literally said to me, good luck, you're going to be out of business in a year. And those now are the same studios that we're on a first-name basis with. We're keeping the film vaults flowing. It is a miracle story. This should not work, but for some reason, this is magic.
0: What's happening here, you can only get it here.
1: The idea of doing themed events every single weekend here is a perfect marriage. We're doing Bite Night Returns at Jurassic Park and Jaws, big summer blockbusters.
4: Jurassic Park was a big one, and a bunch of my friends got to see it, and I never did. So now, 27 years later, I finally get to experience it.
8: You've got an original theater that looks the part. Our retro and classic audience, they love this place.
9: I remember seeing like a lot of these older films like when I was a little kid, and I can sort of emulate that experience a little bit because it showed on a big screen.
13: We at least get to share that with them.
15: The screen is like a lot huger than when you're in the movie theater.
1: We show at least two movies every single night, sometimes more, sometimes a crazy number.
0: We have extended passes that allow people to stay beyond the show.
1: Fans can stay overnight with us.
8: We want to draw in parents and their children. So we try to hit every level of filmmaking that's out there.
15: You can sit in, like, your truck. You don't have to, like, sit in, like, the uncomfortable seats at the movie theater. We have, like, blankets under blankets. I love it.
1: It's fully immersive. We decorate every single weekend.
17: That's cute.
1: You can get your picture taken with a dinosaur jumping out of the bushes.
0: We do all this extra stuff that creates this sort of perfect harmony of all things retro.
1: Almost like a festival mentality where you come and you camp and you see your favorite band, except the rock stars of the evening are the movies. Showtime tonight is going to be at 9:15. We've been described as the alternative drive-in, the punk rock drive-in.
0: The movies don't play till 9, but the event starts at 6. You can come here 3 hours till showtime, eat a cheeseburger, and watch the sunset.
1: Concession food, your burgers, your fries, your dogs, your pierogies.
0: That classic drive-in atmosphere.
1: The smells, the sounds. There really is nothing that can compare with an experience at a drive-in. It really does take you back in time.
0: It's history. This is as much a museum as it is a theater.
8: And these heads are built like tanks. It looks exactly the way it was when it was installed. That's another thing that makes this place special is the fact that we have the original projectors.
1: We feel like we are now mouthpieces for 35 millimeter and film presentation.
8: Everybody I talked to in the industry said retro and classic will not work in this day and age. I'm very happy because I think we have a better audience now.
18: You get this friendly kind of community atmosphere.
19: Oh, definitely.
18: And it's nostalgic.
15: You can talk to your friends during the movie. You don't have to say absolutely silent.
0: See families with their kids, with their dogs walking around the perimeter of the lot.
1: That's why people do travel so far. Not just the love of the movies, but the love of the drive-in, and now the Mahoning.
8: Once they go through that ticket booth, which is the original ticket booth, too, you're back in time all the way until you leave.
0: It's not just going to a movie theater, watching movies, and going home. You feel that kind of yearning.
8: When it comes time to drive up here, I'm ready. I'm ready. I love it. Yeah.
12: These teens took matters into their own hands and created a nonprofit that would not only help out local restaurants, but would feed frontline heroes.
20: I'm Bryce Liu, and I'm a junior at Bel Air High School.
21: Hi, I'm Omar Busaidi. I'm an 11th grader, and I also go to Bel Air High School.
22: My name is Jeffrey Chong, and I'm a junior at the Texas Academy of Math and Science.
21: We created a nonprofit organization to try and boost the morale of doctors in Houston, but also supporting local restaurants. The name of the nonprofit's Food for Heroes.
20: And it works by getting donations from mainly GoFundMe.
21: And we also pass flyers out to the neighbors, also looking to get some company donations.
20: And then we use the donations to pay for food that we donate to hospitals.
21: We came up with the idea because our parents
20: both work at hospitals in the downtown Houston region.
21: And we understand the struggle they're going through. So we wanted to try and help with that. And we also recognize the need in restaurants who are struggling right now during the pandemic.
23: It's been difficult because we haven't been able to have customers inside the restaurant.
22: We think it's really important that we are supporting these two specific businesses because the frontline workers are on the front lines, and we think that we need to support local restaurants as well because are most likely the business being hit the most by the pandemic.
2: I first heard about the struggles of healthcare workers from my dad, who was working up to 13 hours a day at Texas Children's Hospital. And I realized that this problem was very big in Houston, so I thought I had to take a chance and help out.
21: Houston's the most diverse city in the United States, and part of that is enjoying their culture, and those restaurants are a big part of that culture.
22: Our goal is to support the frontline workers who are combating COVID-19 while also supporting local restaurants.
21: We contacted restaurants, hospitals, and got together and put it together as quick as possible.
2: A lot of the people that I know depend on these local businesses for revenue, and we knew that we had to make sure that their local businesses continue to thrive.
21: 401 has done multiple deliveries with us. They've provided food on three occasions to multiple hospitals, and the staff have loved the food, so we're coming back for another delivery.
2: They're an important part for the program.
3: We'll deliver food to various hospitals that have signed up. One thing I have seen now is that the people in this town, they come together and they support one another, and I think we're very lucky to live in a place like this.
21: Hospitals win because they're getting free food. The restaurants win because they're supporting their staff with money. So yeah, it's a win-win.
3: The fact that they were able to do it, raise so much and really put their energy behind something like this was super impressive, and they're just wonderful young men.
2: Today we're delivering to Memorial Hermann Southwest.
21: The doctors and nurses, the healthcare staff love the food, and although you can't see the smile, they are smiling under their masks, and they really appreciate the donations we're giving.
22: It's really rewarding to see and hear the heartfelt messages that we get back from either the hospital staff or the restaurant owners.
2: We plan to keep on donating food to these local healthcare workers until this pandemic ends and we can ensure that the local businesses continue to thrive.
21: This organization proves if three high schoolers can create an organization and support the local community that you can too. So just look out to whatever your community needs, however you can help and make a difference.
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11: Even on a tough day, we're here for you on All Good. The extraordinary bond we have with our pets is unlike any other. Here on Pet Project, we consider our furry friends members of the family, and we know you do too. So we're introducing you to some of the most amazing pets we've met.
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11: 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But only the locals really know where to go. On My Go-To, we discover some of the strangest...
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11: 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You'll meet the people behind some of the best eats in town and hear the stories behind the meals.
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9: First timers, they walk in, they're like, what the hell is this place? They have no idea what to expect. Whatever mood you were in when you walked in the door, you're immediately taken somewhere different, and you're happy when you walk into Economy Candy. From the outside, it doesn't look like that, and then you come in and we're stocked floor to ceiling, over 2,000 varieties. We've been around since 1937. We started as a hat and shoe repair shop that just had a push cart outside that sold a little bit of candy. But during the Depression, people stopped having money to pay for that kind of stuff. But candy goes a long way. Penny here, penny there, makes you happy. But my parents, Jerry and Eileen, took over in the 80s. They ran it for over 30 years together. And more recently, about 5 years ago, my wife, Sky, and I, we joined the business, and we're going 81 years strong. Nothing is dull in here. There is so much variety. There's so much color. There's a candy by color section in the store where you've got Roy G. Biv. I go right across. We get people who come down specifically on weekends for the chocolate-covered graham crackers, the chocolate-covered pretzels, the chocolate-covered Oreos. They know they're going to get it here. They've been buying it here since they were kids and their parents were giving it to them. Plus, people that come in just for their dried fruits and nuts. They know we have the best quality around. And then everyone has their own favorite. So that's what's crazy is that you get someone that comes in, they want a box of Abba Zabba. Someone comes in, they want a box of Wacky Wafers. Over 60 different varieties. Varieties of German Haribo. We've got all the different types of Ritter. We have everything from all over the world. I'm up to 9 varieties of Japanese Kit Kats, and I got another 11 on the way. Every American candy from A to Z, we have it. It's in stock. If you don't see it, it's probably not made anymore, but if it is, I'll find it for you. What's great is, you know, you get people who are first-timers, then you get people who are coming in with their grandkids, who came in when they were kids, brought by their grandparents. So to have those stories and hear the stories about how they used to buy from my grandfather and then buy from my parents, you know, it just makes you happy, and it's nice to hear those things. I worked on Wall Street for about 6.5 years, and I loved it there, but really, this was where I was meant to be, and this is where I wanted to be. Just to hear the stories from customers, remembering my grandparents, remembering my parents, and, you know, being able to keep that tradition alive really makes me proud. And this is an institution in New York, and we got to keep it going. Hopefully, 100-plus years, we'll still be here.
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29: We started Strange Planet in February, and we have on Instagram 4.7 million followers now. About 40% of those are outside the United States. So it's been really exciting to see just huge numbers of people who are really intrigued by Strange Planet. and follow it every day. So we've done a daily comic every day for the last 280 days. So we've done, you know, over 300 Strange Planet comics because there are many new ones in the book now. And we really wanted to create a very warm and yet curious kind of character. So we drew something that really looked a lot like what we tend to think beings on another planet might look like, but having the emotions and the really emotional expressions is so important. And having the big brown eyes is really from Taylor. I'd steal a lot of expressions from her, but having the huge eyes is a big part of where I Taylor is a muse for sure. I started drawing comics a few years ago, and then when Taylor and I got married last year, we started a new series where talk a lot more about daily life, and so much of it revolves around these two blue beings who are constantly talking about what they're doing. And so much of it comes from being married. I had just gotten married a couple months before, and so the very first one was when we were cleaning up for your birthday party, right?
0: Yeah, we put all of our objects away into the closet to make it seem like we had them. We even thought that was curious. And
29: yeah. So much of it is kind of an examining of why do we do certain things, and a lot of it has to do with being in a small apartment together as a husband and wife now. My very favorite comic is Mutual Limb Enclosure. It's a comic about two beings who are hugging, and essentially there's one being who's crying, and another being says, you know, mutual limb enclosure, and the being gives permission. So they hug, and when we hug, it's so amazing how the fluids from our face kind of fall on another human. Let me absorb is the final two lines. And really it's about that. It's about absorbing not just the facial fluids, but also like some of the pain and some

0: feel like something we wanted to have happening in the neighborhood, whether or not business was going to be open.
1: He noticed that stores had begun boarding up, and to kind of combat that and make it a little less frightening for the neighborhood, we put together a few concepts and we executed the mural the next day, and that sparked a series of other murals, and now we have 7 throughout the city. The inspiration really was just joy. So we were just thinking of like bold colors, a bright palette.
0: It just feels so good to be walking by and all of a sudden there's a little bit of art to brighten the streetscape, because you know, so often it is the stores, it's the restaurants, it's the retailers that bring livelihood and brightness to our streetscape. And right now with all that on pause, to have some art, it brings a smile to their faces.
1: The response has been really overwhelming. Everybody that walks by is just saying thank you.
0: You know, New Yorkers are tough, and we will come back out of this in a wholly different but even stronger way. I have no doubt that art will be a part of bringing the city back.
1: Art always wins.
2: We have a ton of books that represent the demographics of this neighborhood so that Black children can see themselves in their books. Really need to work on increasing the amount of people who are reading at grade level, children who are reading at grade level.

0: It's not going to be summer forever. We're going to be stuck in the house again this winter. So come and get some books, cozy up on your couch, and get reading.
1: I wanted to focus on making art that's a little bit more positive to, like, help people, to distract people from the overwhelming situation in the world. I just wanted to make art that people could relate to about being stuck inside your house and stuff. I do a little bit of everything, from digital to, like, painting and just regular sketching and illustrating.
2: Locali is the teen and youth program of the National Museum of Mexican Art. We've been around since 1997, providing free arts and digital media programming to teens and young adults.
1: I share my personal experiences, like, all the things that I'm doing that I'm stuck doing at home. And also, I wanted to portray some negative feelings that I have been experiencing, and I've also heard other people experiencing.
2: Mental health was really a big part of it, and so all of our instructors are really trying to implement that in all of the programming. And I think that that's, like, a way, again, through the arts, like, how are you feeling? What are you thinking about? How is this affecting your everyday?
1: I know we need to have hope in this time, so, you know, it's okay to have those feelings, but also we need to try to connect with other people and make sure that we are doing okay to get through the days and stuff until things get better and have hope.
3: 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Coming up,
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0: 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You'll meet the people behind some of the best eats in town and hear the stories behind the meals.
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0: 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Let us add a little flavor to your day at Bite Size. What is true kindness? How can we help our neighbors in need? Maybe it's as simple as a smile or a hug.
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0: All Good is about finding everyday people doing good in their communities.
5: So they come here and they can get their food, personal items, everything.
0: Reaching out.
6: The community has a good heart. I didn't think they would have helped me like this.
0: And putting other people first.
7: It takes them back to who they were when they weren't homeless.
0: Even on a tough day, we're here for you on All Good. The extraordinary bond we have with our pets is unlike any other. Here on Pet Project, we consider our furry friends members of the family, and we know you do, too. So we're introducing you to some of the most amazing pets we've met.
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0: The owners who go above and beyond to help them out.
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0: And the stories of resilient pets that inspire us all.
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0: 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And here on Pumped, we show you all the different ways members of your community are keeping in shape. 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
11: You can literally make anything and everything yours.
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15: Welcome back to Stroke of Genius.
16: It is amazing. I never thought I would see, you know, something like this.
17: When you see people that look like you, it's powerful in so many ways. So welcome to the Merced Multicultural Arts Center. One, two, three, four, five, six, seven. To my knowledge, it's the largest one of its kind, the largest gathering of trans or non-binary identified artists. So I curated this show. I came up with the concept and organized artists and helped hang and, yeah, everything. And I'm just really proud of it and really happy about it. The caliber of the art is just, it still impresses me just walking around it. And I've been here so many times now, so many late nights. Most of the exhibit is focused on beauty, representations of beauty.
18: These people, the LGBTQ community, are the same as everyone else. They have their stories, they have their own narrative, and they can find connections that way.
19: From coming from a place of shame and stigma, now to where they have their own sense of pride with their identification, to the point where they can show it to the public.
17: I run a support group for trans and non-binary folks. It's been going great. The attendance keeps growing. There's new people almost every week.
16: It's a group of us, gender fluid and transgender folks. We get together and talk.
17: Flip side of that is I hear about especially bullying in schools quite often.
16: It's like really easy to be not be confident about being trans when you feel like you're the only one around.
17: When they see folks that look like them, when they are accepted by their teachers and families, this improves mental health outcomes across ages. It's really important.
16: It is amazing. I never thought I would see, you know, something like this. Seeing transgender people being celebrated like this is a really good feeling.
17: It's just so beautiful. I'm so proud of all of it and all our artists.
0: Up.
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0: And later,
21: 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We're all in this together.
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24: All Good is about finding everyday people doing good in their communities.
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24: Reaching out.
6: 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I didn't think they would have helped me like this.
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20: The language that I use with my work, it's geometric shapes, rhythm, and color, and some elements of my culture, of Mexican cultures. I think it's almost like dancing when you get to the wall and start using this material. Besides doing art, I'm a train driver. There's a connection with my art and driving the train. Being able to talk to people about their daily lives and maybe something will come to me. But also, I just look to see what colors that people are wearing or the style that people have. You know, some of those patterns or shapes that I use in my work come from that. Hello, my name is Daniel Angulo, and I'm an artist here in Houston, Texas. I've been painting murals in the city of Houston for a long time, and I painted it illegally for a very long time. And then as time went by, I began to paint with permission. I mix a lot of different colors, and then I show up to the wall, and then I just start doing large shapes using the roller. And then after that, just looking at it and looking at it and looking at it until something starts to make sense to me. I think it's almost like dancing when you get to the wall and start using this material. The type of work that I do, it's more free. It's more about composition and the way that you use color and the way that you use materials. There's not that many rules except that you create your own rules. Besides doing art, I'm a train driver. And I enjoy being able to have a professional life with artwork. There's a connection with my art and driving the train. Being able to talk to people about their daily lives and maybe something will come to me. But also, I just look to see what colors that people are wearing or the style that people have. You know, some of those patterns and shapes that I use in my work come from that. It's really nice to be able to be in like a front seat checking out how the city is expanding and learning what's coming to the city. You have to look around where you're placing this art form. I really try to be as conscious as possible that I don't want this to be like a marketing campaign that says, look at me. More like it kind of belongs where I'm placing this painting. I'm proud of being a working class person. Artists struggle with that a lot. And I just decided that I wasn't going to struggle with it. And as long as I'm happy and my life is working the way that I like, then I don't think about working and art. The whole thing is one. The past 2 years, I've been working with several national and international companies, New Era, Adidas, Pepsi, and there's been several other ones that I work with. I still have my work, but they can take a little bit of it and apply it to their needs, and then we build a relationship from there. I think it's just an evolution of how people start seeing your work. I moved to Houston when I was 14 years old from Mexico City, and I fell in love with it. Graffiti really allowed me to feel comfortable being a Houstonian, but also Mexican. I believe that art is important because it reflects how we communicate. That interaction of how to build a relationship by using someone else's property as a canvas. You know, I find that empowering for the artist and for the community.
21: I created a series of limited edition screen printed posters of the hand washing poster. It became a PSA with the onset of the urgency to wash hands during the COVID quarantine. Well, I've been painting murals for about 4 or 5 years now. I have murals all the way from Venice, West Adams Arts District. And it's interesting how it ties in with the hand washing poster, because I do a lot of work in the food and wine and restaurant world. I drew those hands for a restaurant for Andrew Carmelini in New York, a restaurant called Lafayette. I created a series of limited edition screen printed posters of the hand washing poster, which people started buying and putting in other restaurants. It became a PSA with the onset of the urgency to wash hands during the COVID quarantine. So I designed the coloring book. The first one, I cobbled together a lot of sketches from murals I've done, and then I followed up with the wash your hands coloring book too, because people saw the poster and started asking for other languages, and I thought that would be a great coloring book too. So that's being updated ongoing. So I just encourage people to help in the way where their talent and passion lies. So if you're a musician, play music for people. If you're a great community organizer, community organized. But yeah, we're all in this together, and it's just a crazy, weird thing that we're all experiencing together.
15: Up.
1: I wound up being attracted to neon as a child, and that fascination stuck with me.
15: That's next on Stroke.
22: 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Considering Claire isn't in Paris right now, that seemed odd to the bank and to Claire. Two taps later, Claire says nope to the charge, and Wells Fargo is on the case. However you make money work, Wells Fargo can work with that.
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10: 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And who knows them better than the locals? On My Go-To, we head on down the side streets to find the beloved places you won't want to miss. Join us to find all the secret spots that the locals love on My Go-To. The extraordinary bond we have with our pets is unlike any other. Here on Pet Project, we consider our furry friends members of the family, and we know you do too. So we're introducing you to some of the most amazing pets we've met. So give yourself a treat and join us on Pet Project.
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1: I am slightly obsessed with things made of glass. The way I learned it, step one, obsession. Step two, practice. And then step three through 5,000, practice. You're in for 7 years if you're in at all. And the worst part of that is the first 6.5 years probably aren't going to be nearly as much fun as you thought they were. My name's Nate Schaefer, and this is my studio, Glass. We're a shiny place for shady people. So I wound up being attracted to neon as a child, and that fascination stuck with me. I opened my neon shop 3 months after I graduated from UNC in 1986. It's so elemental. We're taking gases that we breathe that are pulled, extracted from the atmosphere, putting them inside a tube made of glass that we had formed with our hands, and making it such that it will light up and stay lit for 100 years. That's the beauty of what we do. In 1999, offshore competition took away 100% of the manufactured beer signs in the U.S. That was the biggest shift in our industry. Roughly 2,000 neon glassblowers went out of business that day. Now, 20-some years later, there's a more, slightly better craft-oriented focus for what's going on in neon, where folks are recognizing this is a product that lasts, and high levels of design are also something that we can integrate into it. So designers and the general public are really grasping and embracing what we do and keeping the few hundred of us alive, literally. The support locally for local businesses and the artist community, specifically in Raleigh, that is just blossoming. And the museum environments and the curators for different shows and different venues have all embraced what we do. I'm encouraged daily by the responses from local arts leaders and fellow artists. I think that there's a tremendous amount of value for craftspeople to take pride in what they make with their hand. And the pride level that a craftsperson takes home generally is directly related to their success, in my opinion. This is what I made with my hands, and no one else can do this. No one is going to be able to do it exactly like the way we did. I love that now there is a stronger focus on craft-driven arts. Folks are understanding this high craft has high value.
12: Inspired us to do a cross-country mural project was actually taking a road trip through California in 2014. We just loved seeing, you know, different parts of the country together, and we saw a different lifestyle being had out here. And so when we got back to New York, we painted our first, like, Greetings from Chinatown mural and just saw the reaction from that. And so we wanted to take that all throughout the country. So we left New York.
13: We planned to do this just as a way of traveling and not having to, like, find accommodation everywhere we go. And our plan was just to do this for 1 year. But next thing you know, we're like 5 years deep into this project. Me growing up as a city kid in New York, I knew nothing about kind of this RV life.
12: I knew it was a way to travel, but I never imagined myself actually living inside of one. It's about using less and making less waste and being mindful of your lifestyle.
13: We're pretty minimal. I mean, we literally live in like 150 square feet every day. Although we open the door and we're always somewhere different, so our backyard always changes.
12: It's a great way to see the country as well. We visited every state, and our goal is to paint in every state. So it's been a wonderful way to travel by RV.
13: So we're trying to also create this as a national series. We're not the first to paint a postcard on a wall, but we're the first to do it so that people can, quote unquote, kind of like collect these as they travel throughout the country. So we have to first find the wall that we're painting, getting permission to do this wall. Then we know kind of the scale of how to design. All the lettering is like custom hand-drawn for each mural. We don't use like existing fonts or anything like that. Kind of have like our own alphabet, which we try to update and change year to year. Then we kind of talk to like locals and get ideas of what to put within these letters. We try to hit on things like elements of like history, some sort of landmarks, some sort of natural landscape.
4: Sometimes it's pretty obvious what makes each city unique. We try not to be too cliche of cities.
13: But we also want to be like timeless with the elements. So if someone looks at the mural like 10 years from now, you know, it should still be relevant. We also learn a lot from just gathering info like this from the locals. So it's really, really helpful. It really like throws us in the middle of the community. It's a good learning experience for us. Mm-hmm. And people have now started planning road trips around our murals. So like they'll try to go from point A to B and collect photos of our murals along the way, which is great to hear because we want it to be interactive and essentially a modern day postcard. Not many people still send postcards, but this is kind of the modern day way of doing that through social media. So we're happy to see that happening.
14: Got a favorite stroke of genius in your neighborhood? Hit us up on social and tell us about it.
16: 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They know the way.
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16: 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Girls.
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16: This is Localish Wonder Women.
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32: So Organized Chaos is a all-women's philanthropic motorcycle group. The philanthropic part is kind of what hooked me, along with the great sisterhood of having all these wonderful women around me. I actually grew up on the back of my uncle's bikes. A couple of my uncles were riders, and I would always ride with them. Always loved riding. And I became a mom, so I kind of didn't do it for a while. And then when I met my partner, Sue, she was a rider as well, so we kind of got back into it together.
33: A good ride and it's a beautiful day and you're on a nice back road, nothing can ruin your day. It's just absolutely gorgeous, and that's why most people ride, is just to get away from everything, be free, and have a good time.
34: This would be Mac Attack. He loves to ride. I throw the backpack down, he climbs in, and he's ready to go. So I should say he's the rider. I'm the one who just balances the bike. Started him off young. He's got his own doggles and backpack, and he's ready to go.
35: This has been an anchor in my life for a decade. The women that are still in this organization and that have come and gone are amazing women. They empower others. And we also have the Pride Parade, which we participate in every year. And we're excited that COVID is now dissipated to the point where we can safely enjoy that again. So we're doing that event. We're doing the Aurora Pride before that, and Backlot Bash and things that accompany the Pride Parade. So this month it's going to be quite busy.
36: You know, they always make the most noise, and we love to see them every year. Organized Chaos.
33: A few years ago, Terrell Brown got on the bike and was riding a little bit in the parade with us, and he had fun, and we had fun, and everybody in the crowd loved it.
35: To be a riding member, you have to have an M class. You have to carry insurance on your motorcycle, own a motorcycle, and of course, we look for you to be a safe rider. So any women that fit that category or even think that they may want to ride someday, we're looking to expand our membership and include women who don't ride yet but are planning to and need some assistance in that.
34: It it is the best therapy ever, that you just get on open road and go. So, and then when you have your best friend with you, it's even better.

0: out together with my mom in her car. It always felt like no one else mattered, nothing else mattered. It was just us all together, pure love, having a good time. You know, my mom was a young mom, and me, my brother, my sister, we're all a year apart. So if you can imagine, you have these little kids, 3, 4, 5 year olds, with a 18, 19 year old in the car, you know, driving the car, driving this boat. If anybody knows the 77 Monte Carlo, those things are boats. She not only taught us about low riding, you know, cruising around, being with your family, but she also taught us about defying the odds. When this came about in June of 2019, we all love low riding. We've all been riding together. We're all females. We thought that it would be fitting for us to start our own all-female car club. Dueñas means the female owner in Spanish. We wanted people to know that these are our cars. They're owned by women.
1: So I am the youngest member of Dueñas Car Club. I've been riding with all of them since I was younger. Going into a male-dominated hobby where everyone's perception of women is they don't agree with us driving our cars, they don't agree with women in lowriding to begin with. I feel like it's really empowering for younger girls, for older women, for women all around, to know that we're able to do something just as equal as men are.
2: We're Dueñitas and we're from Dueñas Car Club. Yeah!
3: I recently joined Dueñas in January of this year. It meant a lot to me to join a club that was all females because I've always had that passion. I've had my car for 8 years now. So it was important to belong to a bunch of females and not just be kind of the outcast of a men's club. She's already saying she's going to get my car later on down the road, and she'll continue the love for lowriding and be out there for many, many years.
0: So we give back to the community. We do fundraisers. We know what it's like. We're in the Hispanic community. Sometimes, you know, there's a lot of poverty. Sometimes, you know, we have parents that are, my grandparents worked in the field who didn't have all the money to buy the nice things and buy this and that. So why not give back and help others? I think that's something that us Chicanos need to do, is help better unite and give back to our own people, to be proud of who we are, family first, you know, always be loyal and you know, take care of your family no matter what, like my mom did. My mom sacrificed everything for us. Sometimes I would feel like kind of deterred of, you know, being a low riding. I wanted to be about women empowerment, because if it wasn't for my mom telling me to always be proud of who I was and do what I wanted to do no matter what, I wouldn't be where I am today. My friends have a lot to do with who I am as well. The girls in the club, all of us, we're all very strong-minded women. We teach our daughters, our sisters, everybody that you can do no matter what you want to do in life. If it's graduating high school, small things, just wanting to play softball and thinking that you don't have that skill, you don't have that talent, you can do it. You can do it. Don't give up on your dream.
4: I was being in the wall that I didn't expect, but here I am. I couldn't believe it, but then I realized it was me. Right now I'm 101, and here I am still dancing. Mexico and folklorico.
5: It's really important and inspiring for us to be able to paint this mural, because older adults are not recognized as much in the community or in the country as they should be.
4: My name is Altagracia Amador de Regalado.
6: Right now we're at Pan American Park in East Long Beach.
5: And we're standing in front of a mural that we just painted. It took us about a week and a few days to paint this mural.
6: And this is a mural of Alta Regalado. She rediscovered herself through dance and movement and went on to reinvigorate her community.
4: But then when my husband passed away, I started all over again.
7: And when he passed away, she just became a butterfly.
4: That's right.
6: We like to make sure that the art speaks to the community, to the artists, and is just meaningful all around. So this was a really nice way to highlight elders that are in society, to show people that it's not too late to tackle whatever you want to do. Through dance, she is getting to pursue what brings her joy.
5: It's just wonderful.
4: They did a good job.
8: Coming up.
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15: 500 pounds?
16: Yeah. This is the largest domino effect we've ever seen at On Point. 20 plus people now. And we had an aunt that came on board. We had a lot of friends, sister-in-laws. It's kind of just spiral. It's almost somewhat comical because someone will call and we say, oh, well, how did you hear about On Point? And they say, oh, well, I'm friends with this person's sister who's this person's aunt twice removed who knows Kara and Kristen.
17: In January of 2017, my family went on vacation and I saw a picture of myself and I realized that I really wasn't happy with how I looked. I was still trying to get the baby weight off for my second son that I got in touch with On Point, and I lost 20 pounds within 5 to 6 months. Some sugar snap peas in it.
16: Celery.
17: And she saw that I was having a lot of success with it and I really liked what I was eating. So then she joined the next month.
16: I lost in 9 months. 40 pounds. I am 10 pounds under my wedding weight. Hi.
18: Hi.
16: We had a support system. This 20-person network is almost something that you can't even comprehend how, like, large it is and how impactful they all are on each other. We counted about 15 of our close friends, but then it's also my sister-in-law. So it's a little bit of a snowball from that.
17: We're texting and calling each other all the time and we'll say, what are you having for dinner tonight? Or how did you eat for breakfast this morning?
16: What else do we need for the stir fry? There's definitely the accountability factor, especially when we go out to eat.
19: The buddy is key. Without the buddy, I feel like a lot of our clients would really struggle.
17: They become even more successful, you know, because they're not just doing it for themselves, they're doing it for their friends and their family.
14: You're watching Localish. Coming up,
4: it was important to me that people know what happened. And it had to be shown in truth.
20: The first time I went to jail, I was 14 years old.
10: 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And that's the sound of a fraud alert from Wells Fargo flagging a charge for a pricey restaurant in Paris. Considering Claire isn't in Paris right now, that seemed odd to the bank and to Claire. Two taps later, Claire says nope to the charge and Wells Fargo is on the case. However you make money work, Wells Fargo can work with that.
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25: Hey, guys. How's it going?
26: I've been to rodeos when I was younger where they wouldn't let me compete being openly gay. I've been beat up more than one time. I kept going until I rodeo, but at some point you get tired of being pushed around. And so when the gay rodeo came about, I'd jump on it immediately.
27: So a lot of the guys here seem to have nicknames. Why is that?
26: In our everyday life, some of us still have to be closeted. I compete under Jameson Cole as an assumed name. 2 years ago, I lost a job because a parent at the school that I taught at complained that I was gay. Many of the states where we're from, Arkansas, Texas, Oklahoma, you can still be let go for being gay.
27: What do you say to the folks who used to push you around when you'd come to the events? What do you want them to know when they see you now?
26: I'd like them to know I'm a cowboy just like they are. And look at me now. I'm successful. I'm happy. I have a family of competitors. And I still get to do what I love no matter how much they wanted me not to.
8: You're watching Localish. I'm
4: walking and talking. I didn't think I had a story to tell. I kept the things that had happened to me and others buried for over 40 years.
20: That's when he hit me all the time, twice.
28: It took me a minute to actually commit to wanting to play Linda, just because I knew that in order to do it, you have to have a certain type of strength.
4: But my grandmother always taught us that when you start something, you had to finish it. It was important to me that people know what happened, and it had to be shown in truth.
20: A whole new kind of march, a big march.
4: We thought in 1965 we was just getting the right to vote for our parents.
20: Our civil rights leaders needed us children to march.
4: We didn't know we were making history.
20: I was the youngest of them all. I was just one day short of my 15th birthday.
28: I was a bit taken aback because I was thinking, that is so young. I actually didn't realize that it was a real account until I started to read a few things. I was like, I have to be a part of that.
4: Some people like to color the ugly things, but those ugly things affected a lot of people's lives. For a very long time. It affected mine for 40-some years after it happened.
20: Along the road were white people sitting in their cars, waving their Confederate flags. The first time I went to jail, I was 14 years old.
4: First night I was in jail, I was really scared. And then all of a sudden, you heard this beautiful alto voice come out with, "We shall overcome.
29: We shall overcome."
4: Music kept us going.
29: My sister, hallelujah.
4: If you look at the things that are happening today, they're not much different than what was happening in 1950s and 65s and during that time.
28: It's heartbreaking that there still has to be a group of young people to fight for things that should have been resolved a long time ago. To know that in various avenues that there are young people who are willing to take that stage, and I can take this stage to tell a story and to inspire. And we do still have a fire inside of us to make sure that we're continuing a legacy that was started before us.
0: Look at our children. They are back on the battlefield, nonviolently. They are on the battlefield fighting. Human rights will forever be human rights again.

0: While Coney Island has no shortage of rides and games, perhaps the most magical thing about the place is the mermaid who often sits on its shores.
1: You came to my home. Please join me.
0: You are a fixture and a legend in Coney Island.
1: Oh, thank you. It's magic here. When the people, such as yourself, spot me, it's like, wow, she's real. And I am. To me, this is who I was meant to be.
0: What do you think it takes to be a legend?
1: Legend, I love that concept, you know, and I feel the people have made that possible like this for me, because everyone is always like, you're the Harlem Mermaid, you're special. I'm like, but I'm just a little old woman from Harlem, you know, who loves to be in track with herself, her true self. It began back in 2014. That's when I say I was reborn. My actual birthday, that's when it is that I found my true calling. I was homebound for many years. I couldn't leave the house. Afraid of being with people, very basically in my own shadow. And my son told me, Mom, you gotta leave the house. And I'm like, no. He says, okay, you love mermaids? They introduced me to the internet. That's magical right there.
0: Through online communities, Cookie found countless others who found solace in the mermaid lifestyle.
1: Facebook, to me, is, I found everyone there. Thousands and thousands of other women and men, mermen, that felt the same way. Well, you know, their own journey, but we all felt that this kind of form is what helped us become who we really are.
0: She attended meetups with merpeople from around the world. But the biggest event of the year has always been the annual Coney Island Mermaid Parade.
1: Every year, Coney Island has been my magic dome. I've always used to come here when I was a child, but as a grown-up, I stopped coming, you know. So after I became a mermaid, they said, can you be in the Coney Island Parade? I've never been to the Coney Island Parade. And I've lived in New York all my life. And the magic is like, oh my God. Like Mardi Gras, but here in New York and Brooklyn. Mermaids, lobsters, it's everything. For one day, they came from around the world. Ever since then, that was the 33rd annual parade. I've been hooked. Every year we march. It's nothing like Coney Island. I mean, Coney Island Mermaid Parade, there's only one in the world.
0: You're an inspiration to so many people who walk by on this beach, stop, and you bring them into this magical world of yours.
1: I want to be with people. Children love me, and I just love to see the innocence and the eyes. Like, you're real, you're here. And they touch my scales, and one little boy pinched me, and I'm like, ow! You know, I feel like, you're real. And that brings joy to me, that you could dream. Anything is possible. Just embrace your inner self, you know, believe that whatever you want in life, you could do it. And I just love the journey and sharing it with you. I would like you to trade your feet, your legs for a fin. It's wonderful. You get in the water and you just, one little splash and you're gone. And you feel free. Feel free.
2: Still to come.
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4: 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Two taps later, Claire says nope to the charge, and Wells Fargo is on the case. However you make money work, Wells Fargo can work with that.
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11: You don't want to skip anything on this. To the sausages. To the best worst you've ever had. We just wrapped Strahan and Sarah for the week, and one of my favorite things to do is to head out to my go-to spot, which is Worst Bar in Jersey City. Craving it already. Heading to get my sausage on. Some days we make a whole day out of hiking from Brooklyn to Jersey City. Just to eat the food. Charlie, don't hold up the group. It's about a 30-minute hike for a day of goodness.
12: We got our house bratwurst. And then moving over to this tray, we have the halal cart, deli currywurst.
11: This is my ducktail I've been raving about. You could never get through all the amazing food that is in this city from every culture and part of the world. If you want to try it, it's somewhere here in New York City. And
12: currywurst?
11: This is my ducktail I've been raving about. You could never get through all the amazing food that is in this city from every culture and part of the world. If you want to try it, it's somewhere here in New York City and you never have to leave.
2: You're watching Localish.
3: I would say that many times it's hard to sleep at night thinking of all these families and their pain. It really broke my heart, especially when all of this pandemic thing began, that all these people were dying and they were without their families. So my heart and soul goes into this, and I want them all to be remembered properly. It doesn't mean so much when you hear statistics on the news. So I hope that I am giving these people a face and a name. In Greek culture, we say, may their memory be eternal. I came up with the idea to create the memorial portraits when I was working and painting in the studio constantly and doing just my regular artwork. But it began to seem a bit like I wasn't doing enough. I began in mid to late March working on this, and I would comb the internet every day. I would look and look and look and look through obituaries, look through articles, and maybe I'd catch a name, and then I'd look the name up and I'd find the name and find a picture and then do the depiction, and that would be hours and hours of searching. Thus far, I have completed over 120 portraits for coronavirus victims. What I would like to communicate to everyone is that every single human being that is on the earth has a meaning and a purpose, and their life should be celebrated. It's sad when our loved ones pass away, and especially in this way. This man, Oscar Del Toro Sr., they were celebrating Father's Day. The whole family comes, and they go to a restaurant, and they all contract the virus, and he dies. So now we get to see his face and we get to know who he is and to know he was a child of God, and he's gone, and we need to remember him. I also have here an image of this lieutenant here, and he was leading his officers in prayer like he did every morning. I thought that was an appropriate picture in depicting him. This guy, I love him. They called him Tater. He loved fast cars, and he was a trucker, and he had For Christ Trucking Company, and he would teach people to get off drugs and off the streets by teaching them how to drive trucks. So Precinct 5 deputy was the very best. They loved him. He was a great guy. When I embarked on this journey to find these names this past March, I started reading the obituaries. I started reading the paper cover to cover. I feel like I know all of these people in some small way so that I can properly memorialize them for their family. Sometimes I add special things that tell a story about the person. In this case, I have here this wonderful sheriff who passed away. He was a believer in God, and he had as one of the messages there, blessed are the peacemakers. And I wanted to make sure that that was added, as well as, you know, his name badge. As an artist, I am what I call my father's daughter. My dad was an artist. My grandfather was an artist. I've been painting and drawing since before I could speak. And so I've always done art, and it's always been a passion of mine. My dad instilled in me the idea that art shouldn't just be for art's sake. Art should be for man's edification. And so to always try to make edifying art. And that's how this project kind of came into being for me. How can I do something that is edifying for the community? Something that's beyond myself. My goal from the start was I want to put these names up so in the near future, after social distancing, when I find a big, good public place where families can gather and where we can pay proper tribute. My message to anyone who's lost a loved one to COVID is that have faith that God is protecting these people and God has his angels watching over you. And so don't worry, peace will come and comfort will come.
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I always say that I got into it on accident because it was never my intention to be in music in Korea. It didn't even occur to me as an option.

parents were very supportive. They were worried, I think, that I would decide to stay here. Especially my mom. He's always like, when are you coming home?

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1: 그래서 맛있겠다. 이거 재울 거야. 내가 오다가 쓰려고. 세나.

0: I was scared of everything when I was growing up. I think my parents were a little bit overprotective when I was younger. In high school, I wanted to be in a band. There were auditions and things for bands going on in my town, but no one wants a singer in their band that is shy and self-conscious, you know.
1: This is where I went to high school.

0: very like beyond this gate.
1: Yeah, in America, it's like, oh, they are in California, but they're in LA.
0: Yeah. Yeah.
1: To me, it was very freeing coming to a country where nobody knows me, I guess. I was walking the streets of Hongdae, and there were people busking, and then I just ended up joining them, and we were just singing together all night. Even now, my mom is like, when are you coming back? Come back. My sisters are like, are you going to come back? When are you going to come back? And I'm just like, I don't know.
2: Only there were pasta on this bench.
1: I want to go MT. Do you know what that is?
2: Yes, me too. Let's go. Yeah, I think it's funny because our families kind of have to just rely on what we tell them about what we're doing. So my parents might have a slightly over-romanticized idea of what I'm doing. Because they don't hear about, I don't tell them any of the bad stuff. I just tell them about the good stuff. And then they're like, wow, everything's going great.
1: Sometimes I don't tell them the good stuff either.
2: Really?
1: Yeah.
2: You should.
1: Yeah.
2: I do like the rain.

0: When I think about wanting to go home or feeling homesick, I've never really felt homesick in the sense of I miss the place or that I want to go back and experience my life how it was before I left. The only thing I really miss about home is my family.
1: Remember, she would do that to me, and I would say, you can do it, you can do it. And then...
0: My relationship with my mom is really complicated, and I think that's why I get emotional when I'm talking about my mom, because when I was born and when I was really young, my dad was in the military. He was sometimes, you know, not even with us. He was in the Philippines or something. And with my dad not being around as much, it was easier to fight with my mom and sort of resent my mom for little things. And I think that because I had that feeling of us growing up together, I also took for granted our relationship a lot. I didn't feel like I needed to reassure her that we were close because it was really obvious to me. But my mom is very sensitive and she loves me a lot. And I think that she's always worried that she was not a good mom because she was young and making mistakes. But I think maybe every mom feels that in some way. I miss them a lot. I think especially at times in, like, you know, when you get sick, like you miss your mom. You miss having someone that just is gonna put everything down and want to take care of you. Finding that space for where I'm supposed to be is sometimes difficult. And usually you don't see this much sky in Seoul. So I usually think about how the sky is small here. When I look out at the city, I feel like, wow, there are so many people here. So many people living life.
2: Shedding so much. Oh my gosh.
0: I'm already covered in fur. I told you that this would happen. Well, I wanted a cat for a long time because I had been living

0: living by myself in Seoul, and it's kind of lonely. Anyone who moved to a new country and didn't have their family around and was trying to, like, make new friends, they would have that experience of feeling lonely. And I would often complain about feeling lonely to my friends or my band members. And I remember when I was talking about how I felt lonely, the bassist of my band, she was saying, "We all feel that way." Even Korean people, even people who are living here and have lived here their whole lives and they're not a foreigner and they don't have the specific, you know, struggle that you're having, we're all feeling lonely. And I realized that was right. Everyone feels lonely because a lot of people are bad at expressing how they feel to each other. A lot of us just kind of take it for granted or keep it inside, and people don't realize how loved they are or how many people care about them.
1: When's your birthday?
0: June 8th.
1: 6'8". Mine's 1'3". Hmm. So, girl.
2: 14.
1: Right?
2: 1'4". 5.
1: 1 plus 4 is 5.
2: So you're 1'4"?
1: Plus 1'3".
2: Why would it be 5?
1: It's your birthday.
0: Yeah, then it'll be locked.
1: That will become the password.
0: Yes. And then you're supposed to, like, scrub it. Right? Is that what people call it?
1: Scrub?
0: Like, erase it. You're supposed to, like...
1: Oh, right. Okay. Oh.
0: Now you can never unfriend me.
2: Never.
1: I encourage all your truth and dogs.
0: I had grown up being very self-conscious and very... not taking opportunities, not putting myself out there, you know, not going for the audition, being so scared of rejection that I didn't even want to try. And I felt like I had wasted so much time doing that. And so then when I was doing this, I felt like I'm young. I'm only going to be young once in my life. I should say yes to everything.
3: 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And that's the sound of a fraud alert from Wells Fargo, flagging a charge for a pricey restaurant in Paris. Considering Claire isn't in Paris right now, that seemed odd to the bank and to Claire. Two taps later, Claire says nope to the charge, and Wells Fargo is on the case. However you make money work, Wells Fargo can work with that.
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16: When I surf, I don't want to come back on land. It's quite nice to be on the ocean and kind of weightless and feeling the energy of the ocean. When I come back on land and I change out, I feel a bit more disabled. But when I'm out on the water, it really makes me feel alive and, you know, intense.
17: Went out with Dan. We watched, you know, surfing with him and having fun. We were looking at how he was actually surfing. We said, you know what? We're going to be able to help him take his surfing to a whole nother level.
16: We started collaborating about how could we make a custom surfboard that would work to fit my unique center of gravity, my unique body shape.
17: We've learned so much. That's not just helping Dan, but it's helping every single one of the veterans that we serve.
16: I think we've really hit the nail on the head with this latest design right here.
0: So I am currently working on my first solo EP. It's 5 songs. My mind goes back to like dark moments of my life. My mind goes back to those moments over and over, and a lot of times that's what I end up doing in my songs, is trying to transform those moments so that they aren't painful anymore, and I've made a new story out of them, and then they become something positive, because then they're a song that people are connecting with and enjoying, and so then it's not a painful memory that I have to go back to anymore.
18: This version is just made with like loops and beats that I put together. So my producer hasn't touched this yet. This is my initial demo without any producing.
19: I really like it. I think I like it even more than the produced.
18: So I should be a producer is what you're saying. No, I don't think so. It's really...
19: The song kind of reminds me of Running Up That Hill. Running Up the Hill.
18: In what way?
19: I think like the 80s production.
18: Like the beat?
19: Yeah. I can just imagine, can't you imagine somebody like getting caught by Vecna and like turning on this song and running?
18: That's the goal, I guess.
19: Yeah, I really like this song.
20: 제일 최근 Haze 앨범이고요. 여기는 스텔라장. 아, 이건 그냥 코드 쿤스트라는 프로듀서가 선물로 줬던

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13: Oh, it's totally a girl's world, too. There's nothing for everyone.
0: Well, like, the name of the song is Tornado Country.
11: Yeah.
0: And America is, like, the number one place for tornadoes in the world.
11: Oh.
0: And also where I come from, it's close to where there's a lot of tornadoes.
11: Mm.
0: And I remember when I was young, we would have to go hide in the basement of the school, like, when there was a tornado going on. And I remember, like, wow. My dad was working at that time, and he was in the area that supposedly the tornado was supposed to be. And I remember being really worried about that. And then, yeah, so it's kind of about coming from there and coming here and then thinking about if you go home, what if everything's different?
11: Mm.
0: Or what if everything's the same? And which one is worse?
11: Oh, right, right, right.
0: I remember when I wrote this song, I think I wrote it thinking about my mom. When I first came back from being in Korea for a while, and at that time I was really weird about physical affection. I didn't like to be hugged for a long time, and I remember she hugged me and I kind of like pushed her away. I was like, okay, that's enough. And she just, like, broke down. She was so sad. She was just felt like we didn't have the relationship that she wanted. She couldn't feel how much I loved her, and that really hurt me because I was just like, this is supposed to be obvious, you know? This is supposed to be the most obvious relationship. And you can't feel from me that I love you. And that's so sad. That's so heartbreaking. So I felt really guilty. Sorry. Everyone needs to feel that they're loved. And if people don't feel that from me, then that's, you know, that's like something I'm lacking and something that I'm not giving to people. You don't know how unloved they might feel. They might not be expressing that, you know, how lonely they are or how much they need that from you.

if loneliness is something that you ever get rid of out of your life. And I think loneliness stems from feeling misunderstood or feeling different. It's helpful sometimes to realize that everyone feels lonely sometimes. And you can feel a little bit less lonely if you think about that.

My hopes and dream for the song, I guess, are just that people listen to it and enjoy it. Even if you don't personally connect with that story, I still think it'll be a song that people can listen to and enjoy. And I think there are a lot of people who will connect with the message of the song, because a lot of people end up leaving home for whatever reason and then look back on it, I guess.

0: We should all be staying active. 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
0: And challenging what we think is possible.
3: 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Get up. That's what I love.
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8: Fried lobster tail. You have to try it. It's, oh my gosh.
9: Hello, my name is Taylor Johnny, and this is Fried Everything, the carnivore-inspired eatery. Fried Everything is about carnival food. Fried cheesecake, fried chocolate cake, churro sundae, fried Oreos, fried Snickers, funnel cake, cotton candy, fried lobster tails, sausage on a stick, and fresh catfish. Fried, of course. Fried Everything was born at a time where restaurants shouldn't have been born. Every restaurant was struggling during the pandemic. Nobody wanted to leave home. So I came up with a restaurant that only served virtually using DoorDash platform. The first DoorDasher showed up at my house to deliver an order. And the person ordered a funnel cake and a jumbo shrimp basket. I was shocked. I didn't know what to do at that point. I didn't even know that I got approved. I told him, you know, I don't have any food here, but I'm going to go to the store tomorrow. I'm going to start this restaurant up. Alexa, set time for 4 minutes. I knew at that moment that I was going to disappoint somebody that day because they weren't going to get their food, and that I was responsible for feeding people now. That's what went on my menu at first. Jumbo shrimp, chicken tenders, and funnel cake. As I started cooking, honestly, I didn't really know how people were reacting to it because I didn't have that firsthand customer experience being that I was virtual. So you didn't know how you were doing. You just knew you were putting out orders, and as the orders grew, you knew that it must have been spreading word of mouth. And that's how Fried Everything emerged. It really took off. I knew it was time to expand whenever I was going to the grocery store multiple times a day because my home refrigerator and freezer just couldn't hold what I needed to hold. This address is 911. As a virtual restaurant, you have a radius, and ours was 4 miles. I didn't want to rebuild my loyal clientele, so I had to pick something in the radius. Currently, I consider it like a hybrid. We're like mostly virtual, but that's where people know us from. So our customers that we came here with, they still order from us virtually. Only sometimes they'll pick it up because they like the location.
10: Fried lobster tail.
9: Our menu expanded a lot because of the freedom that doing carnival food gives you. I knew I had to add real food to increase sales. So we have the lobster tails, which comes with 2 sauces, our honey hot sauce and our garlic excitement sauce. We have the catfish basket. We have an adult hot dog, which is our sausage on the stick link made into a hot dog. Our homemade hot crackers are served with their boudin, voted best in Houston by the people. If you're looking for something sweet, would be the banana pudding funnel cake. People pay to get in the carnival just to eat all the time. Typically, you have to pay to park, pay to ride the metro, pay an entry fee, and by the time you get inside, you spend $50, so basically our food's free.
11: I'm originally from El Salvador. I came to Houston on 1979, 18 years old, by myself, with no friends, no relatives, no money, I didn't speak English at all.
2: Everything, the tomatoes, the onions, the cilantro, the jalapeno peppers, you know, prepare that. That's what we're doing for everybody. Our job is to make sure everything is fresh.
11: I am David Herrera. Welcome to Alicia's Mexican Grill. So, tú hazlo sin ningún problema. 1982, I met Alicia, my lovely wife. Our dream was that we want to work together, that we want to have a family, raise a family, and show them how we can move on life. I was in the industry of hospitality. I became a captain waiter for Tony Ballone's on 1986. We decided as a family that we want to open our own place. So we decided to come to Cyprus. We opened Alicia's on August 17th of 2006. Our goal was to have enough jobs, you know, for myself, my wife, my three sons, you know. But at that time, we never thought that we're going to grow so fast.
12: Welcome to Cyprus!
11: At this time right now, we run a restaurant. So we have five Alicias. We have Dario's Steakhouse and Seafood. We have Marvino's Italian Steakhouse. And we have the new concept, Galeana's Tex-Mex and Agave Bar. A lot of people, a lot of customers ask me how difficult it was with the family. I feel it's not been difficult. If you raise your family the right way, they understand what the responsibilities are.
13: Being in the family business, to me, what it means is really just love. It means, you know, being there for each other, just pretty much doing everything together as a team.
14: Working with my dad has been it's been amazing. I mean, I feel that everything that I know to this date has been because of him. I mean, he has years and years of experience, and I mean, pretty much that's what allowed me to be where I'm at today.
15: As we grew as a company, our connection as a family really tightened because, you know, everything that we do revolves around the restaurant. I don't really see this as a job. I see this, you know, as my life, as a responsibility to my family. And we love what we do.
11: During the almost 16 years we've been here, we've been going through a lot of disasters, you know, natural disasters, and we are there for the community. We, every time that's happened, we are part of the community and we support everything we can.
15: Any kind of situation where we can give back to the community, we always love to. You know, any school that approaches us on sponsorships, donations, you know, we love to give back to the schools.
13: The last 2 years have been difficult, but I think that's pretty much one of the things that we need to give back to the community is being, that we've done is, you know, the opportunity for growth, individuals that want to grow and work and, you know, find an opportunity that they like to have in themselves.
14: Oh, the customers mean everything to us. I mean, if it weren't for them, we wouldn't be where we're at. So that's why when people come into our restaurant, we want them to feel like they're at home. They're part of the family.
13: I think what I like is to interact, talk to them, you know, make them feel welcome, make them feel like, you know what, that our place is a happy place, that our place is joy, there's happiness, you know, even if you're having a bad day, come to our place and we're gonna make you feel great, we'll make you feel happy.
11: This is my dream, so I'm very, very pleased being part of Cyprus area, and which at this point right now, our goal is to continue to grow, and thanks God, you know, I have a tremendous support from the community. To me, is what we call home, is one of the best communities to me in Houston. So we've been blessed.
16: Still to come.
12: 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We can make at least 15,000 a day, one by one.
16: That's next. And later,
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2: When they come to San Francisco, they think of Golden Gate fortune cookies. 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This is like a museum, like a factory. You can walk in anytime you want. You can get a treat, get a flat cookie and see how it's made. What else you can get? The Golden Gate fortune cookie factory established here since August 5th, 1962. My mom and uncle started, and my mom has the recipe that I don't even know yet. I don't want to learn it because I want to get have something to do. Because she will be very bored. This is her home, the cookies. People love fortune cookies because we're the original. We have the original machine. We have our own recipe.
3: This is great.
4: Fresh.
5: Very good.
3: Very good.
5: Very good.
2: Our professor wrote the fortune. We buy it from the professor. I love the fortune. The way that he writes it is perfect. I'm going to show you the process, how it makes. The batter's from here and pumps out from here, from the copper tube here, and then goes around, baking it with 4.5 minutes. And then when it come out, it's very hot. This cookie got to get it done in 4 seconds. If you don't make it in time in 4 seconds, it goes to here. Do you want to try to make one?
6: How many can you do per minute?
3: Me? One.
6: One? You fire.
2: People love here, and I gotta love you guys, right? And I gotta serve you guys with a piece of cookies, right?
0: Up next.
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14: Resourceful...
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24: One, two, three, go.
25: So my name is Christina Melville, and I'm a Moco junkie. I want the world to know that this is something good to do, and for the 12 years I've been doing it with me growing up, I can honestly say this did keep me out of trouble. It started in Africa, and then it was brought to the Caribbean. And you see a lot in carnivals, basically all over the Caribbean. And now it was brought here to Brooklyn. I did fall many of times. And, I mean, I just learned from it so I know what to do next time. It's something good to do for the youth to do. And you basically get to experience new things.
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3: Oh, I love King Taco. We've been coming all my life, as long as I can recall. My favorite is the al pastor, but I love them all.
4: Generations and families keep coming and coming. Every day there's long lines. I'm a store manager here at King Taco in East L.A. Since 1988, I've been here for 24 years already. This is a great family company to work for. As a matter of fact, it's a family-owned company. Here we have the traditional taco that everybody loves. We have two of the major ones, which is carne asada and pastor, but then we also have carnitas, buche, pollo, suadero, tacos de lengua, cabeza. And the ones that we're focusing in today is the chicharrón, which is really good. Well, chicharrón is one of the tacos that is growing in popularity. Everybody loves. I mean, I love pork. That's one of my faves.
3: This is my first time trying it, and it was delicious. I definitely recommend the chicharrón taco. It was very good. I enjoyed it.
5: We have to have horror movies involved with this because that's our love. It does sound kind of weird to say, well, how are we going to incorporate that with a restaurant? The name was the first thing that came up, was Monster Vegan, and it was kind of kooky. Our personalities were like, let's just do it. Let's go with Monster Vegan. It sounds kind of funky. It sounds weird. It just led into this weird combination of horror-related theme restaurant and then a vegan restaurant as well. We want them, when they enter Monster Vegan, it's definitely the vibe. It's that 80s feel. You'll see a lot of neon throughout the restaurant. We have large projection screens of just movie clips. If you're into horror movies, you know, you're going to love it here. We are at Monster Vegan. It is run by me, my wife, and her twin sister. And it came about through the pandemic. I was currently working at Penn University. COVID comes along. They shut down the campus. So we thought, let's try out a ghost kitchen. And from there, we just started just a small delivery service. I'd say about 7 months ago, fully opened as a vegan slash horror restaurant. The decor was what we were kind of looking for, the 80s throwback. That's what we love about horror movies, anything around the 80s and the 70s. My father-in-law, her dad, does all the paintings. So it definitely incorporates that family restaurant feel. We are vegan. The main reason why we started vegan is to stop eating animal products. We're more customizing the menu for people that are meat eaters to give them a chance to see if they can steer them away and go towards not eating any meat or dairy products. The one in the front here is a Halloween on VHS, garnished with a toasted marshmallow. This is our Blobberita. It's a margarita. This is a Uncle Lloyd's lobotomy tea. Basically, Uncle Lloyd is a horror director that we're a big fan of. They're all somehow related to horror movies, whether it's a quote from a movie, a title, everything comes back to horror movies. So this one is served in a jack-o'-lantern tiki place, and it's called Fangoria number 15, paying homage to a Fangoria magazine. We also have a good amount of variety of mocktails. Any cocktails that you see on the menu can become mocktails. When we started the Monster Vegan, we wanted, first off, the menu to be stuff that we love to eat, that we miss eating once we went to becoming vegan. So it's 50% is Italian pasta dishes. This is our newest addition. It's the alla vodka rigatoni, and then it's topped with some fresh basil, parm, and our bacon pancetta. And then we also have the other side, which is just comfort food sandwiches, General Tso's chicken sandwich tossed with fried Brussels sprouts tossed in a General Tso's sauce. This is the duo meatballs. So there's two impossible meatballs. They're both on top of our house-made whipped ricotta. So we have a lot of people that come from outside the city, people coming from New York or Baltimore, just because they heard about this horror-themed restaurant. So we have a mix of clientele. So you have people that are here for just the horror aspect, and then you have people here for the vegan option.
0: Still to come.
6: He loves his customers, some guys. He loves what he does.
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8: Worth the Wait takes you to the front of America's longest lines to answer one question. 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
28: And make people happy.
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30: 152.
28: Hey, I'm Joe. 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
16: They get a taste of it. 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
6: Sometimes 2-3 times a week.
28: Always when you need it. Always when you need it.
6: I got to get my dose of vitamin S, E, and C, which is sausage, egg, and cheese. My favorite breakfast sandwich here. It really is.
28: You know, when you first started a business, you don't know how it's going to go. But from day one, we've been really busy.
30: There you go.
6: He loves his customers.
28: What's up, guys?
6: He loves what he does. He has a lot of passion for this.
28: We've got the scrapple out there in Madison, you know?
6: Just by, you know, the great sandwiches he's cranking out. I mean, it's just phenomenal.
28: Sometimes they tell me I'm making them gain weight. I tell them, don't blame us. Don't blame Joey T's on your addiction.
30: See you guys, sir.
16: Oh, I'm proud of him from the day he was born, right? All the things that he's accomplished.
30: Order number 50.
28: Retired state trooper for 30-some years. So a lot of people know me from the job and the volunteer fire service.
6: Supporting a local business.
28: There he is right there.
6: Supporting a friend. I'm getting a big bonus.
28: All right, all right.
6: By getting a great breakfast sandwich.
28: I love seeing people come out.
29: I'm good, brother.
28: The repeat customers is a blessing to us. But just to see them come out and they're excited about getting our food. When we're busy and it's in there, we're hustling and bustling and, you know, things are clicking and flying out the window. That's when it's fun because it's a challenge to, you know, get the orders and try to get them out as fast as you can and hot and fresh and make people happy. You know, they're coming here hungry. Hopefully by the time they leave, they're satisfied from Joey T's. Finest eggs right here.
31: When you drive up here and the minute you see this, your mind is already, wow, okay, this is going to be fun. As soon as you get out the car and you start hearing the music, okay, you start getting into the vibe. The minute you walk in the restaurant and you smell it, you got the sight of the view, you got the hearing of the music, you got the sense of the smell. You already been transported to Miami. You're already in Havana. Right? When you're walking in the door, you already feel like I'm no longer in Raleigh, North Carolina.
32: Hi, everyone. My name is Akilah Davis, and we are outside of Casa Cubana here with Randy Hernandez, the owner, where you will find the most authentic Cuban restaurant in all of North Carolina.
29: Come on, guys. Let's go to Cuba.
31: There's no Cuban restaurants here. Some of my favorite Cuban restaurants that were here, they all closed. I know the food really well. I grew up in a Cuban family. My girlfriend's Cuban. A lot of my friends are Cuban. I know the food. I can sell it. And there's so many people here from Tampa, from Florida, Miamians, Cubans, Northerners that know the food. We do our best to hit home. We get the flavors to give them what they want. So we just took the stuff that we grew up with, that I grew up with my parents and my grandparents and my cousins and family, and we put that in the menu. We sell probably more Cuban sandwiches than any other item. There's a lot of restaurants here that sell Cuban sandwiches, but they sell it on an Italian roll, or they sell it on sliced bread or on hero bread, but there's nobody out here selling it on Cuban bread. You know, we make sure we go out of our way to get what people need.
4: We use in ours sliced pork, sliced ham, fresh Swiss cheese, speared pickles, and some spicy brown mustard, just because we feel like the spicy brown mustard gives it a little kick. 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We cook the beef by itself first. We shred it up, and then we add all our seasonings. 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Cuban cuisine has a lot to offer. A lot of people just know their Cuban sandwich, but there's a lot to it. There's a lot of ingredients and a lot of seasonings that go into Cuban cuisine that are not typical with any other cuisine. So.
32: All right, y'all. So Randy and Joe just cooked up some of their best Cuban dishes, and I'm going to try it. Mm. I think I've been transported to Cuba.
31: The food is done with a lot of love, I tell you. We put a lot of love and pride into what we do. And you have the owners here. Owners are operating and working the restaurant. We're not a franchise. We're not a large business where you go in and you never see the owners. I'm in the kitchen. You know, you come in on a Friday and Saturday, I'm talking to you. It's family-owned, and this comes from the heart. I don't know how many businesses can say that, but we really take a lot of pride in what we do. Many tell me that there's certain foods that they haven't eaten for, you know, 10, 15 years that they couldn't get and that they can get here. So they're so excited. They, you know, some of them, I tell you, like, very, very emotional.
11: I'm originally from Miami. I'm a transplant to North Carolina. It feels like home, but there are certain aspects of home that you never move away from, and that's food in Miami. I just drove 25 minutes so I could have cafe con leche and croquetas and toast. Miami is a melting pot. Cuban food just became a main staple there. And so once we moved here to Raleigh, it was one restaurant in Cary where you could get authentic Cuban food. That has since been sold. And as we get more influx of people from all parts of the world, we want to have those experiences. And without restaurants that truly do it the way it's supposed to be done, you won't know.
31: So we've always branded that we do the best mojitos in town. And then my girlfriend now, she's from Miami. She's like, no, you guys got nothing on me. I can do mojitos better. So we still compete who does the best mojitos, but we really focus. I think we really do have the best mojitos in town.
4: We do our best to promote in different ways too. We bring salsa lessons. We have a domino table. We bring live music. We bring a little bit of everything so people can be introduced to what Cuban culture is. From our food, to our music, to our service, we just try to make everybody feel at home, because that's more than all of this, what separates Caribbean Hispanics is their personality. So we want everybody to feel like they're at home.
31: That's why we call it casa. This is how we tell people. We want you to feel like you're at home. We want you to sit back and enjoy the food and feel like you're at home. So food brings happiness, especially when it's good food. And you're hitting home with it, you're going to bring a lot of smiles.
32: What an experience, you all. I am ending my meal with a cup of colada and some leche cake, and I'm told that this is the proper way to end my Cuban dining experience. Salud!
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7: My mother wanted to open a bakery to leave a legacy for her kids. Her father passed away, and he left her basically nothing. So that was her goal at that time, to make a decision to start a business. She didn't know what she wanted to start, so we started with baking, started doing research, and we started building a business plan together.
20: It ran through our family. She came from a family full of cooks and bakers. So that was something that she grew up on. That was something we grew up on as well, as baking. So, yeah.
7: We had a large family. So cakes and pies was a big thing. Christmas, Thanksgiving, it wouldn't be nothing to have 10, 12 pies. It was five kids, so we all had our own pie, our own cake. So my mom did a lot of baking. Find here at Miss Myrtle's Bakery Shop, Southern goodness.
20: And a lot of love, welcoming smiles. You walk in, somebody's going to greet you, for sure. You're going to receive that and you're going to feel that love that mom passed down.
7: There are three generations working here now.
20: It's two now.
7: Oh, two now, yeah. I'm sorry.
20: Mom passed away.
7: Yeah. It's two generations. Well, it's three. So we got two generations of family that is working here. So the goal is to leave the legacy. Originally, our name was not just Donette's Bakery. Our second sister, Bridget, and my mom came up with the name. But when COVID hit, we stopped doing donuts and pastries. So we wanted her name and her face to be behind the brand. She was retiring in 2023, 2024. When she passed away, we had made everything official, Miss Myrtle's Bakery Shop, in honor of her memory and my mother. We do retirement cakes, wedding cakes. We do every holiday. We have Grandma Delia's tea cakes, which is a recipe from my great-great-grandmother. It was passed to my mom. It's tattered and torn, but we still have that recipe. We call them 1835 because that's when it was established. In 2000, a lot of the businesses were closed down. People started moving to the suburbs, and this area started dying. And my mom wanted to be a light in the greater Third Ward area. And it was dark. But then she became, and knowing what's going on now with the regentrification, with some new growth and new life, and we're still here making an impact in the community. We have no formal background in baking or decorating. And I know it was a God-given thing because I started doing wedding cakes, was self-taught. And so I even knew then when I had my first wedding cake in 2001, against my mother's wishes, she told me, you can't do that. I'm a daredevil. And I went against her word and did the wedding cake anyway. And the customer ended up being so happy. And my mom said, I guess you're going to do what you want to do anyway, so you can go ahead and do it.
20: I was a stay-at-home mom. I had just went on maternity leave from Texas Human Resources. And mom said, hey, come work for us.
7: And me, I was in corporate, in oil and gas. My mom, when she decided to start this business, was in 95. We did a business plan. And it was going slow. We were getting denied for bank loans and all that. And in the end of 2000, she decided, okay, we're going to go into business. Out of pocket, we had no bank loan. So wherever she went, we followed, kind of thing. Baking is not like cooking. It's totally different.
20: I'm thinking with any other trade, if you don't have that passion, it's not going to work for you. It's not. It's going to be something you're just doing.
7: For baking, period, once you make a mistake, you can't undo. You're going to have to throw it away. You can't undry a cake. My mother always talked about, if you got a foul spirit or you're not in the mood, don't bake.
20: Don't bake. Yeah.
7: Get your head together. Come back with a good spirit because it does affect your baking. So it's five of us, but two of us are really fully 100% in the business.
20: Right.
7: I'm the oldest, and you know how little sister and big sister, she wants to put me in line. So that's always been our challenge, is that she always want to keep me in line.
20: We know how to put our differences aside and say, hey, this is nothing personal, this is business. We're going to work together.
7: You might argue.
20: You may be mad at me, but girl, we're going to get this done. That's how we usually go back. Yes.
7: The love, the excitement on customers' face, being a part of their celebrations is very important. Not to just to have a cake or a dessert there, but to have it also delicious and beautiful.
20: And beautiful.
7: That's also an added benefit. And they understand the amount of love we put into and the effort we put into their product that they're buying from us, and they trust in us. So, yeah, being a part of this community is important to us. When we say Miss Myrtle Bakery Shop, it's her. You feel her love and her presence. This color, pink and purple, it's her. It speaks my mom. She wanted me to make sure that this business remains viable and it becomes and remain a legacy in honor of her. So her mission was completed.
1: 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Covering it with a decadent dark chocolate to adding all kinds of different flavorings and cookies and making sandwiches with them.
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5: Resourceful...
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5: And unique artwork from communities around the country. When you meet the people behind the art, you get to appreciate every stroke of genius. What is true kindness? How can we help our neighbors in need? Maybe it's as simple as a smile or a hug.
15: All sorts of emotions.
16: Yeah.
5: All Good is about finding everyday people doing good in their communities.
17: So they come here and they can get their food, personal items, everything.
5: Reaching out.
18: The community has a good heart. 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
21: So it's about 10 pounds of spaghetti on this. For the average person, no. They can't eat a whole one. The spaghetti pizza was based off of pizza fritta, which is like spaghetti that's fried with eggs and cheese, and it looks similar to this, but a little different. My dad said, why not combine pizza, which is an American favorite, which, you know, pizza fritta is an Italian favorite. So we just said, combine them both, and this was the first creation that my dad created in 93. So the process is a two-step process. So first we're going to make a regular cheese pizza, sauce, cheese, everything's normal. You would bake it about halfway, take it out. And that's when you would add the cheese, spaghetti, and then you would make another lattice strip for the top. Because it's half-baked first, it gives it a little more strength on the bottom, and you're not putting the spaghetti right on right away. It keeps it from drying out. The cheese holds everything together with the lattice strip on top. Finish baking it, and there it is. Rosa Rosa is a first-generation, passed-down Italian restaurant. My family came over from Naples, Italy, ended up moving over to Lancaster, Pennsylvania, because it was most resemblance toward the Napoli style of living. This is where I've been ever since. Because I'm first generation, my family was very hardworking. Every day, 7 days a week, they would be in the restaurant making pizzas and food and pasta. So I basically grew up in here.
22: About 10,000

0: the spaghetti on this one.
1: Rosa Rosa, to this day, we've been known for our quality in food as well as our creation. So we tend to take a lot of the Italian traditional foods and bring them to America and try to combine them with a lot of American style dishes and get a combination of the best of both worlds. And now that we're getting into the day and age of social media and posting a little more, word of mouth gets around, and now we've been slowly climbing up and just kind of getting more exposure on some creations that we've been making. Another one of our creations is a bomber pizza, which is a combination of stromboli and pizza. So what we do is we basically make a half side of it being a stromboli and the other half regular pizza or any type of toppings that one might like on it. Some of them that we offer is a buffalo chicken. We do a cheesesteak, and we also do a regular, which is like ham, salami, and mozzarella cheese. We've even gone into getting purple pizza, which is basically a puree of purple potatoes. And then we do scamorza smoked cheese, and we add that to a puree, which is like almost like a baked potato pizza, so to speak. We're always looking at what kind of picks up, what people might like to try, and if there's a big pickup on that, we usually throw it on the menu. They're going to expect a family atmosphere, very friendly, we're very talkative, we love to get to know the customers, see where they're from, and kind of get their story. That's the way we were taught in Italy, and Napoli's, we would give the shirt off our back to somebody that needs it, so we've always been that way here.
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5: Worth the Wait takes you to the front of America's longest lines to answer one question. 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
8: Hey, guys. 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
9: I've been to rodeos when I was younger where they wouldn't let me compete being openly gay. I've been beat up more than one time. I kept going until a rodeo, but at some point you get tired of being pushed around. And so when the gay rodeo came about, I jump on it immediately.
10: So a lot of the guys here seem to have nicknames. Why is that?
9: In our everyday life, some of us still have to be closeted. I compete under Jameson Cole as an assumed name. 2 years ago, I lost a job because a parent at the school that I taught at complained that I was gay. Many of the states where we're from, Arkansas, Texas, Oklahoma, you can still be let go for being gay.
10: What do you say to the folks who used to push you around when you'd come to the events? What do you want them to know when they see you now?
9: I'd like them to know I'm a cowboy just like they are. And look at me now. I'm successful. I'm happy. I have a family of competitors. And I still get to do what I love no matter how much they wanted me not to.
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13: 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We decided to come up with Popcorn World. Rebranded it, head-on bags made, you know, they just doubled down. 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There's a comedian crew on All Def Digital where they do squad casts, and they just organically started talking about the product. When they did that, I literally got a new order every 3 minutes for about 24 hours.
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13: 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They come up with their own mixes. We had a lady that came in just about every other day, and she just, give me a scoop of this, give me a scoop of this, give me a scoop of that. They love it.
12: Oh, I love all the crazy flavors, and I am a foodie. I love it. I always try something new when I come in.
14: It's always fresh. I come in here, I get freshness, and that's what keeps bringing me back.
0: 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It's been a blessing for us. We're blessed to have all five of our children be a part of the business.
13: My aunt works with me. Family is everything. You know, especially as a business owner, you know, you're always trying to build legacy. The family, that's the root or the base of your legacy. You know, we're here in the Gary community, and we try to support as much as possible. We participate in the school system. We fed the football team. We fed the girls basketball team, the boys basketball team. Just being that part of the community, you know, that's what having a business in the community is for.
2: 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Two taps later, Claire says nope to the charge, and Wells Fargo is on the case. However you make money work, Wells Fargo can work with that.
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7: You don't want to skip anything on this. 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To the best worst you've ever had. We just wrapped Strahan and Sarah for the week, and one of my favorite things to do is to head out to my go-to spot, which is Worst Bar in Jersey City. Craving it already. 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Some days we make a whole day out of hiking from Brooklyn to Jersey City just to eat the food. Charlie, don't hold up the group. It's about a 30-minute hike for a day of goodness.
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7: This is my ducktail I've been raving about. 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If you want to try it, it's somewhere here in New York City and you never have to leave.
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19: 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They're perfectly fried.
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7: 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Happy Pills is one of the most crisp, refreshing pills that we have ever made. This particular style just flies. Fridays, Saturdays, Sundays, I mean, you're seeing people drinking pints of it. 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It's our number two seller here at the brew pub. We use mosaic hops, we use blueberries, and people are just like, whoa, okay, I know what mosaic hops are, but I'm still not sure if I like cider. But once they taste it, it's completely different. But it does change people's perception of what cider is. Brewery and Cider House is actually a Masonic temple. This big space here is 24,000 square feet. We have beautiful 20-foot ceilings, beautiful railings made out of radiators.
18: There's always something interesting to look at. This is a pretty positive space, great energy, and you know, it has the power to be destructive. It also has the power to be creative, you know? So we kind of celebrate the creative chaos that comes with kind of breaking boundaries, trying new things, and just having a good time doing it.
7: So I've been in the hospitality industry since I was 13 years old. It's been in me for so long, I don't see myself doing anything else. I mean, this was my plan. This was my plan. I wanted to own my own place, and it happened.
18: I didn't come from the restaurant or craft beverage background. This project appeared before me. So Michelle had this huge idea, and I could put it on paper.
7: And we also thought that it would be just stronger. If we just have two women running it anyway, it'd be a lot stronger because it's the truth.
18: All the women on the team, you know, from the financing team to our architecture firm to the environmental remediation people to the electricians, I mean, there's women everywhere, and they all made this happen.
7: It makes me feel so proud. We did become part of history for the state of Illinois.
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23: 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We put cayenne in it.
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23: We probably have about 25 to 35 different drinks you can choose from. Pig pen latte, that's very popular.
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0: The fungi latte. This one is a mushroom powder, and we top it with some really pretty things.
23: There's lots of benefits to mushroom coffee. It may give you energy.
1: I highly recommend it.
23: Lots of tea varieties to choose from, and we get them from Greenwich Tea Burners. She is the only tea farm in the state of New Jersey. Our most popular hot chocolate is called the Hottie Nastasi. We named that after a local cop that comes in and gets that all the time. I love the community. I love supporting all the local businesses. If we don't all have each other, we're not going to be in existence. You're welcome. I absolutely love my customers. We joke with everybody, and it's a very warm and inviting environment.
0: It's always a good time.
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9: Nonprofits are some of the most important organizations in our society. From parks and museums to public hospitals and labor unions, to global problems like climate change and quality education for all, nonprofits are working to help people and find solutions. These organizations give marginalized people around the world hope for a better tomorrow. And we contribute to that cause when we donate our time and our money. Many nonprofits are small local organizations that understand the needs of their community and the best ways to meet them. They advocate for people who cannot speak up for themselves and raise awareness for issues that go unnoticed or unresolved. So this week, we're highlighting some of the amazing nonprofit organizations that we've covered at Localish. We're celebrating those that give their time, their money, and their hearts. This is All Good. For our first story, we head to Winter Park Resort in Colorado that's become a mecca for disabled skiers who defy limitations.
12: I think every blind person should try skiing. It's such a blast. And if you're a good skier, try guiding a blind person. Volunteer. It's a lot of fun.
14: Let's see if I can keep up with them. We saw you guys at the top of that hill, ready to bomb down. But how did it feel?
12: It's always fun pushing out of the gate. As a blind person, we don't get to go very fast too often where we're in control of ourselves. So getting to push out a race course and being in control of our own body and going 40 to 60 miles an hour, it's a blast. Well, I have tunnel vision. I don't have any peripheral, so I can see maybe like a fifth of your face at the moment. And I ski with Kurt here, who talks me through these motorcycle intercons, and I just look at his back, and he guides me down and tells me what's coming up.
27: I'm telling him anything from little bumps in the snow, you know, the terrain on the course or where we have to turn, nonstop conversation. And I'm just out the gate in front of him and setting the line, and he just stares at my back and follows me.
14: That must be terrifying.
12: I think it's fun. It's a great time.
14: You got to trust this guy big time.
12: And it's a partnership or a team, just like, you know, a pair of figure skater or anything like that. It turns an individual sport into a team sport. I think every blind person should try skiing. It's such a blast. And if you're a good skier, try guiding a blind person. Volunteer. It's a lot of fun.
14: So, Tyler, what makes this mountain unique?
2: Winter Park is so much fun. It's such a great mountain. They really take good care of us, the National Sports Center for the Disabled, and all the adaptive athletes that come here and ski. Kind of how adaptive skiing works out. Everyone has a different disability or visual impairment.
12: So everything from a first-time skier to somebody who wants to be the best in the world can come to an adaptive program on a mountain like this.
2: So when we have an event here, it's always just a great time, great race, and you're always sure to have some action-packed excitement on the hill. We got all these, you know, different people coming in and racing. Such a wide variety of countries and states represented. You don't see that too often.
14: Where are you from?
3: From Chile.
14: From all the way from Chile?
3: Yes.
14: Where are you coming in from?
3: The UK.
14: Wow.
6: I'm from New Zealand.
14: And we're off for our first run, huh?
6: Yeah.
14: We'll see if I can keep up with you.
6: I was born without my lower right arm, and it's down just below my elbow. I ski 5 days a week.
14: That's amazing. So you just love the mountain.
6: Yes. Mountain is my home.
14: What do you want to achieve?
6: I want to become a Paralympic athlete when I get older.
14: Some people might think, this is too hard, this is too dangerous for a kid, especially one who might have a disability. What do you say to them?
6: It's about defying your limits and trying new things every single day and not staying in your little bubble.
14: Wow, so really pushing the limits.
6: Yeah, if you don't push the limits, you'll never learn anything.
2: For a lot of us, it's just a way for us to go out and express ourselves. Some people might be a little more confined off snow, but once they get on snow, they're totally free.
10: I was injured in Fallujah, Iraq in 2004. I got blown up with an IED, and it ended up taking the use of my right arm. Being able to ski really releases your mind from everything that may be troubling you. You really focus on the gates and what you have to do, even if it is just for a second.
13: Just feeling acceleration and having such a hard surface, it gets your adrenaline pumping pretty good.
14: You encourage veterans to try it out?
13: Yeah, it's a life changer. I spent 10 years trying to drink myself to death, you know, sobering up and finding the support to keep me occupied, keep my mind off things. It's amazing.
15: I broke my back 4 years ago snowboarding in the backcountry in Vail.
14: And that didn't keep you off the slope?
15: No, it kept me going, you know, getting back on the mono ski.
14: And you like it just as much as snowboarding?
15: More,
14: you like it even more?
2: That's really what it comes down to is, you know, all the racers here, all my teammates, you know, we're all phenomenal skiers.
6: Like all the people at the race today, we all try different things to be able to ski. So even though we have different disabilities, we all have a lot in common with how we got here.
10: We come out, we ski together, and we build off of each other's disabilities, each other's strengths, and we share our strengths. And that's what's the most important thing is coming together.
2: We don't let disability hold us back, and that's kind of the big thing, the big message we like to bring out is that, you know, disability shouldn't define you, it shouldn't hold you back. It's just can give you an opportunity to try something you might not have thought of doing.
9: Up next, a program called Down for Dance that helps people with special needs gain a little bit of self-confidence and joy on the dance floor.
16: We are a dance program, Down for Dance, for individuals with Down syndrome. We work on self-confidence and being, you know, on stage. We work on focus.
17: They are known for just exuding this positivity and happiness, and it is so contagious.
16: I have a brother with Down syndrome. His name is Sam, and so I've grown up around individuals with Down syndrome my entire life. I've seen what is available and accessible to these individuals. So we created this program to allow their dance to be accessible to all individuals, especially individuals with disabilities.
28: Down for Dance, one of the best programs I ever got involved with, and I love it. And I am taking yoga on Tuesday, and hip-hop on Wednesdays, and then we have dance parties afterwards.
17: We just saw, like, how important this work is. One of the things that I love the most is how dance is a universal language. If you were to talk to every single dancer, we now have 87 dancers in our program across the country. Even if we can't understand each other verbally, like, we 100% come together and connect.
3: Dancing is keep my heart safe. The thing I like is the Zoom to do dance classes. And I love doing, helping teach my friends.
7: Sari and Annie, who have had this unbelievable energy for these group of kids, young adults, that excitability has not wavered.
18: The other thing that's really interesting about the Zoom piece is that they encourage each other so much. You really do get to see that community gets to flourish in their true sense.
17: Week after week, year after year, they continue to exceed their own expectations of what they're capable of. And that to me is one of the most beautiful things.
16: The goal is just to keep reaching and, you know, maybe worldwide one day would be amazing.
9: Here's a nonprofit in Oakland, California, helping to bridge the digital divide by providing free computers to students sheltering in place during COVID-19.
19: Because of who you are, I give you glory. Because of who you are, I give you
20: glory. School was going pretty good for me because I'm done with all of my high school classes, like the required high school classes, so I only take the college classes. So I was barely at the high school anyways. And then once I had to stop going to school, it was pretty hard because everything switched to online. So I didn't have a laptop to log into it. So I would sometimes have to use my phone, and that doesn't really work when everybody's using a laptop for it. Like, you just can't go look at articles while you're like on the phone with them versus being on the laptop.

0: at school, I'm like a history fanatic. Like, I love history and debating law. I love those kind of things. And when I'm not in school, usually I just watch movies or I sing. Like, I don't know. I don't do anything too exciting, but technology isn't my thing, but it's something that I've learned to do also.
1: I'm Seth Hubbard. I'm the director of Tech Exchange, and I'm based here in Oakland. We think about digital access as a three-legged stool. So in order for someone to be online and be productive online, they need internet access, they need a reliable device, and then they need the digital skills to be able to navigate and do what they want.
2: So both of these is the items I received from Tech Exchange.
3: I actually stopped by Tech Exchange to purchase a tablet. When I went over there, I asked them if they had a tablet for sale. He said, no, they don't have any. He said, but I have something for you. He said, but hold on, it's charging. And I said, okay. So when it got done, he handed it to me. And I asked him how much for it. And he told me, he said, it's free. He said, you don't have to pay anything for it. And it's an Apple iPad. And I'm like, I don't have to pay nothing for it. He's like, no, it's free. And I'm like, okay. And, you know, he explained to me, you know, what they do. The services they provide.
0: For my senior seminar classes at the high school, I just go into, as you can see, I have different classes, two senior seminars. This is the old class. And I go into it.
4: I took the classes for the laptop, and then once I got done taking them, I was able to get a laptop. We had to leave school because of the whole quarantine and the coronavirus. That was exactly when we had to leave school, like a few days after I had to start using the laptop.
3: I want to learn how to edit video because the kids that I'm in contact with, I want to be able to provide them with film. So that way, when they get ready for high school, they already have film that they can send out while they're in seventh and eighth grade and provide to different high schools. So that way, that can help them towards receiving a scholarship for them to get into a high school.
2: This is for the Vision Basketball Academy.
3: I didn't have any gadgets at all. I was researching online how, you know, how I'm going to do this. And to me, it's a blessing.
1: We really pride ourselves in being able to meet community members where they're at and helping not only access services, but understand the importance of them. Our team is, you know, really equipped on the education and advocacy side of why internet is important. And so that's a big piece of the work. It's not just getting out computers, and it's not just advertising what offers are available, but it's really understanding the needs of the community.
0: The last thing I was looking at was my acceptance letter from Xavier.
4: Found out yesterday that I got accepted into Xavier University of Louisiana. First, here she goes. That was her reaction. At first, she didn't believe me. Like, she believed that I got accepted, of course, but she was just like, are you serious?
5: 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Unfortunately, because of the coronavirus, her graduation may be postponed. And she can't go to prom. There will be no prom. But we're going to make sure that our family and close friends, we celebrate the biggest way possible we can.
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10: Next, meet a high school student who started a nonprofit called Brighten a Day, where she sends care packages to seniors in nursing homes to cheer them up during the COVID-19 pandemic.
11: Dear friend, I hope you are having a good time.
12: I've been volunteering at a nursing home since freshman year. And a few weeks ago, I learned that I couldn't go there anymore because they weren't allowing any visitors. They were also canceling a lot of the activities that went on in the building because they were trying to limit the interaction between seniors. Each pack that I send contains a large print puzzle book. So it could be a word search or crossword or a Sudoku book and a coloring book. Colored pencils and an uplifting handwritten note written by my 9-year-old brother.

0: loneliness is one of the biggest problems that people of all ages face today, and I want to be able to bring love, hope, and joy to as many people as I can, especially children in the hospital and nursing home residents.
1: Anything that you send the residents that is handwritten, that means it, you know, it's special to them right off the bat, no matter what. That just goes to show that somebody, you know, cares about them, whether or not they met them before, they still care about them.
0: I've heard back from many of them about how the seniors are liking the care packages, and the notes are really cheering them up, and all the like books are keeping them busy. They can't have visitors.
1: It's something to focus on. It's something creative. It's something they can kind of express.
0: It feels nice to be able to give back to the community during this difficult time. And I'm happy to know that I'm able to help seniors feel less lonely, keep them occupied while they can't have visitors.
1: Seeing their eyes and smiles bright up as soon as you give that letter to them, it really makes all the difference.
2: How good would it feel to give away $1,000 to someone in need? That's what the Ving Project allows after giving over $300,000 to teens around the country to surprise a person who's made a difference in their lives.
3: So there's $1,000 there? Oh my god, I can't.
4: I have a check for $1,000.
5: You're lying.
6: It's real!
7: About 5 years ago, we came up with this idea. Twofold. One, kind of empower and celebrate teens who are amazing and doing great things.
8: I'm nominated you for a check for $1,000.
7: And two, to really directly help people one-on-one. Because it's not easy to distribute money directly to people. It's much easier to give money to big organizations. And so we really reached out to teens and said, you be the eyes and ears, and you tell us the great people in your life trying to make ends meet and could use a boost of $1,000. When coronavirus started and things were really getting quite desperate for a lot of people, I realized instantly that we needed to blow this up much, much bigger, right? We had helped a couple hundred people in the past years, and now we needed to help at least that number of people in the next 30 days.
8: Because I know that you aren't working right now.
7: There was an urgency because 20 million people were filing for unemployment. And I think it was a great opportunity for teenagers to like stop for a moment and have a way to help.
9: I really appreciate your...
10: 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And that's the sound of a fraud alert from Wells Fargo flagging a charge for a pricey restaurant in Paris. Considering Claire isn't in Paris right now, that seemed odd to the bank and to Claire. Two taps later, Claire says nope to the charge, and Wells Fargo is on the case. However you make money work, Wells Fargo can work with that.
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14: Nothing brings people together like a great meal. And at Bite Size, communities coming together around food is what we're all about. Join us as we take you around to some of the best and most unique restaurants around the country. 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
15: Here's my father, Paco Lopez.
14: See some of the craziest dishes they have to offer.
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14: And meet some of the customers taking on their challenges. Let us add a little flavor to your day at Bite Size. What is true kindness? How can we help our neighbors in need? Maybe it's as simple as a smile or a hug.
4: All sorts of emotions.
5: Yeah.
14: All good is about finding everyday people doing good in their communities.
6: So they come here and they can get their food, personal items, everything.
14: Reaching out.
17: The community has a good heart. I didn't think they would have helped me like this.
14: And putting other people first.
18: It takes them back to who they were when they weren't homeless.
14: Even on a tough day, we're here for you on All Good. The extraordinary bond we have with our pets is unlike any other. Here on Pet Project, we consider our furry friends members of the family, and we know you do, too. So we're introducing you to some of the most amazing pets we've met.
19: This is a duck I keep seeing everywhere.
14: The owners who go above and beyond to help them out.
20: I could tell it was love at first sight.
14: And the stories of resilient pets that inspire us all.
21: You see have them popping a wheelie on camera.
14: So give yourself a treat and join us on Pet Project. We should all be staying active, and here on Pumped, we show you all the different ways members of your community are keeping in shape. 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
22: You can literally make anything and everything yours.
14: Proving that age is just a number.
23: How old are you?
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14: And challenging what we think is possible.
24: Get up, baby! Get up! That's what I love!
25: Can't breathe.
14: So put on your sweats and join us to get pumped. The extraordinary bond we have with our pets is unlike any other. Here on Pet Project, we consider our furry friends members of the family, and we know you do, too. So we're introducing you to some of the most amazing pets we've met.
19: This is a duck I keep seeing everywhere.
14: The owners who go above and beyond to help them out.
20: I could tell it was love at first sight.
14: And the stories of resilient pets that inspire us all.
21: You see have them popping a wheelie on camera.
14: So give yourself a treat and join us on Pet Project.
2: Volunteers for Wildlife operates the largest wildlife hospital in their town, admitting over 2,000 injured and orphaned animals each year.
26: The animals we take care of range from birds to mammals to reptiles. These animals need care every single day of the year, including holidays and including during a pandemic. Closure wasn't an option for us. Volunteers for Wildlife was founded in 1982 as the first wildlife hospital here on Long Island. We're the only hospital that's dedicated solely to wild animals here in Nassau County. We don't take care of any dogs or cats or any kind of domestic animals. We take in about 2,300 injured and orphaned animals every year that come to us from throughout Long Island and New York City.
27: Very small but very mighty. Working through the pandemic has been difficult and challenging, but also some of the most rewarding work I've ever done. More people than ever are bringing in more and more animals. More people are seeing injured and orphaned wildlife. And despite it being a challenge, we're also releasing more animals than we ever have back into the wild very successfully.
26: So when people call us, we basically talk them through the situation. We try to determine if the animal is truly in distress, if it actually needs to be helped. If the animal does need to be helped, we encourage them and teach them how to safely contain that animal in a way that they can bring it to us. In some situations, we do dispatch volunteer transporters or our staff to pick up injured and distressed wildlife, and then the animals are then brought back to our hospital. The biggest thing that I get out of this is that I feel we're giving back to animals that we've already taken so much away from as people. We've impacted these animals' environments in so many different ways, and so to be able to take an animal that's been affected directly due to human actions, things like litter, being hit by cars, domestic pets that have been put outside, these are all ways for me to tangibly help these animals.
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14: 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On Stroke of Genius, we find creativity from all over the country and take you inside the minds of their brilliant creators. Learn how these artists make some of the most bizarre...
0: Hi, I'm Diana Wood, the crazy power wash artist.
14: Resourceful...
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14: And unique artwork from communities around the country. When you meet the people behind the art, you get to appreciate every stroke of genius. Nothing brings people together like a great meal. 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This country is full of unusual places to see and amazing things to do. And who knows them better than the locals? On My Go-To, we head on down the side streets to find the beloved places you won't want to miss. Join us to find all the secret spots that the locals love on My Go-To. The extraordinary bond we have with our pets is unlike any other. Here on Pet Project, we consider our furry friends members of the family, and we know you do too. So we're introducing you to some of the most amazing pets we've met. So give yourself a treat and join us on Pet Project. Art can inspire, uplift, and give us a whole new perspective on things. On Stroke of Genius, we find creativity from all over the country. When you meet the people behind the art, you get to appreciate every stroke of genius.
2: Finally, let's discover how Chai Fresh Kitchen is changing their community in Chicago.
3: Especially in a time like this with the pandemic and all that's going on, to be able to feed people and help people in need, and especially in our own community where we see a lot of people, you know, homeless people out where we can take and feed and give, that's just a blessing for me.
4: Chai Fresh really is about resilience. I think Chai Fresh is ran by five dynamic individuals who put in a lot of work day in and day out, and they've overcome a lot of things, but they press their way here every day from 6 in the morning sometimes to 7 o'clock at night. We distribute mass meals to different organizations all over the city of Chicago. We specialize in meals for kid-friendly and nutritious programs, and we work with local area growers to kind of get our produce and all those type of things. So we source from different local businesses within our community as well.
3: People who locked up, you know, it's very hard trying to find a job when you've been incarcerated and then come home. So we want to give those women who we left behind the opportunity like we were given.

0: terms of sales and customer service, as well as equipment that can help us be more efficient, and that we can use. And we're transitioning to a new space, so the kitchen will help us in that new space be able to produce at a level that, at the scale that we know that we can achieve.
1: There's definitely a lot of food insecurity going on, a lot of different ups and downs of people's finances and stuff like that. And so I think it's been a blessing for us to be able to provide these meals for people throughout this time when some people don't know where they're going to get a meal from.
2: Here's this week's amazing moment that made us smile. Thanks for watching this episode of All Good on the Localish Network.
3: Walk down any street in America and take a moment to listen to the locals. 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
9: All right, let's do it.
10: Everyone's got one.
11: This is the place to do it.
10: Their favorite spot.
12: They're usually in awe.
10: You have to see it to believe it.
13: This is a dream for me.
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15: There's nothing like this in the world.
10: You love them.
11: Don't even get me started.
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11: So fun.
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18: You only live once, man. Give it a shot.
19: Simple means small sips in British slang. It's hard to come up with a company name that's not taken. Simple, first and foremost, is a community. You know, we wanted to make an all-inclusive community that all are welcome, that are looking for alternatives. Great tasting beverages with no booze and none of the downsides.
11: When you come to Simple, you are going to have an experience that you won't get at a big box retail store. You won't get at a place where they might have four or five non-alcoholic options that they just got from some distribution company. When you come to Simple, you are getting over 70 brands. The majority of our customers are short-term non-drinkers, and so they want something that keeps their quality of life while also having something really enjoyable to have that doesn't have the negative side effects of alcohol.
19: I've been in beverage and hospitality for over 20 years and was a wine director, sommelier. Before the pandemic, I really cut back drinking, wanted to live a more mindful life. We have three young kids. I wanted to be more present, healthier, and really kind of like create healthy habits for them to see as they grow up. And then the pandemic hit. Thank God I cut back then. In summer 2020, I was thinking about like, well, I've worked in alcohol and restaurants and bars for a long time. What about non-alcoholic? I'm passionate about that. I'm a beverage nerd. I love flavor. But I knew there must be more out there. So it took 6 months, researched, and came up with this crazy idea of like full non-alcoholic bottle shops. And let me tell you, in Houston in 2021, people thought we were crazy. They were like, what? It was just this concept of like, who would drink that? And my answer was always, who would not drink that? Yeah. Who's this for? I'm like, everyone. It doesn't matter if you drink, you don't drink, whoever you are. So that's how it kind of came to be.
11: You know, having the palate that he has and the training as a sommelier, it's been really cool to watch him bring that into the non-alcoholic space and to really bring high quality, great tasting, complex, low sugar drinks to the non-alcoholic space for people to have a lot of really great options.
19: Flavor first. If I won't drink it, it's not here. So I taste everything in the shop, make sure that it's approved. We don't believe in trading alcohol for sugar. Everything in here is healthy. Some things can be on the higher side to us, but a lot of it is low sugar to no sugar. The beauty of non-alcoholic, you have to put nutritional facts on the label, so it's very transparent. So we're looking for good, clean ingredients, good tasting drinks made by good people doing good things. So the other half of our vetting process is getting to know the people behind the brand. And that's when we decide if we want to like partner up with them and bring them in. So every single brand you see that we stock, we know them, we vetted their products, we vetted them, and we're really grateful to be partnered with them.
11: Education is a critical component.
19: It's a cornerstone.
11: To having success in your non-alcoholic journey. It's really important to understand what is happening when you remove alcohol from your life, you are removing something that, whether you're using it to numb your emotions or to escape from the hardships of life or not, removing it will make you suddenly become incredibly aware of all of the feelings that have been lying dormant underneath the surface. And so what we've seen over the last 3 years of being in business is more and more people wanting to explore this as a lifestyle choice and what support they're needing to kind of help them along that path. So we launched Native Moons, our health and wellness coaching business, last fall to really help provide that extra support to our customers and our community. My advice to anybody trying out the alcohol-free lifestyle is to have patience. Just like it took your palate time to adjust to the flavor and texture and bite of alcohol, it will take your palate time to adjust in the opposite direction and get reacquainted with what things actually taste like without that bitterness, without that numbing sensation that the alcohol has, that heat and fire. Know that this is your journey. There's so many options at Sipple. We don't just have beer or wine. We have everything from mixers to non-alcoholic bitters to hemp-infused seltzers to functional ready-to-drink cocktails and spirits.
19: We're not here just to sell you stuff. It's embedded in our ethos that everything has to taste good. We are here to listen and really help you navigate and find not only the products that taste good, but also help find the new you. And that goes even deeper, going, what do you enjoy? What do you like?
12: Longwood Gardens is one of the most visited attractions in the Philadelphia area. We have five seasons of beauty here. A Longwood Christmas is an annual tradition for many families. It's fun, it's festive, you can stroll the gardens, it's beautiful outdoors and indoors. We have the usual holiday plants, the poinsettias and amaryllis, but we always have really fun and different looking displays. During the holiday season, it's a Longwood Christmas every day here. Longwood Gardens is a public garden within 30 miles of Philadelphia. Our founder, Pierre S. DuPont, founded Longwood in 1906 when he bought the property to save it from being cut down for lumber. We have some historic trees on the property that he wanted to keep. He called it an act of insanity. It just kind of spun out into these beautiful gardens that you see here today. Our history of a Longwood Christmas goes back to about 1921 when Pierre and Alice were throwing grand holiday parties for their guests here. We have a real legacy of hospitality. Our theme for this year's Christmas is a very retro Christmas, and what we did with this is we really leaned into that nostalgia of the season. Our designers start more than a year in advance to come up with our concept. You're going to see a lot of elements from the 1930s, 40s, 50s, 60s on display throughout our gardens. We have more than 500,000 lights outdoors. We spend almost a year coming up with the ideas to decorate our trees. 150 trees, and when you look closely at all of our trees, you're going to see they've all been lovingly decorated with a different retro tie-in. If you're outside, you might see our wildlife tree. Indoors, you're going to notice that we have some red and green color palettes, and if you're in our music room, you're just going to see a grand tree that's decked out in pinks and purples, gold, orange even. Every tree has its own palette. You'll find that we've got two light tunnels. We have 150-foot one right outside of our main fountain garden, and then another 200-foot long one in our meadow garden. So you can see different lights in different places. Our large lake has been decorated with these beautiful stars. If you walk our meadow boardwalk, you're going to see flame orbs glowing in the background. It just keeps going on and on. Indoors in our conservatory right now, you're going to wander through several rooms from our orchid house, which has a beautiful orchid chandelier that is really unique and one of a kind to Longwood. And we also have our music room, which this year we've decked out as a mid-century holiday party. It's really fun, very retro. I think there's something for every generation in that room. So when people come to Longwood Gardens, they are going to see so many different plants here. And we actually have more than 6,000 poinsettias that we grow on site. We also have amaryllis,

0: playing on Tim Allen's character, which we're really excited for people to see. A couple of the photo ops in here are different caves and different moments alluding to the different Santa. So it is a great ode to the show and just all things Christmas. Our Winter Wonderland will be open till the end of the year, December 31st. 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It's an incredible experience. 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
9: All Good is about finding everyday people doing good in their communities.
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11: The community has a good heart. I didn't think they would have helped me like this.
9: And putting other people first.
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9: Even on a tough day, we're here for you on All Good. The extraordinary bond we have with our pets is unlike any other. Here on Pet Project, we consider our furry friends members of the family, and we know you do, too. So we're introducing you to some of the most amazing pets we've met.
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9: The owners who go above and beyond to help them out.
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9: And the stories of resilient pets that inspire us all.
15: You see having Popeye Wheelie on camera.
9: So give yourself a treat and join us on Pet Project. We should all be staying active. And here on Pumped, we show you all the different ways members of your community are keeping in shape. Meet people who can make a gym wherever they go.
16: You can literally make anything and everything yours.
9: Proving that age is just a number.
17: How old are you?
16: 80.
9: And challenging what we think is possible.
18: Get up, baby. Get up. That's what I love. I can't breathe.
9: So put on your sweats and join us to get pumped.
19: You're watching My Go-To.
20: It's a labor of love.
21: You can't taste coffee like this anywhere else. And when you put much more effort on there, it's just remarkable.
22: Reactions of like, whoa, I've never knew coffee could taste like this. I don't have to put cream or sugar in it to make it taste good. Everything has been carefully selected and to bring out the best flavors of that coffee.
21: I think part of what we want to do is change the way coffee is presented, change the way coffee is seen. When we came here, we actually got to try the best coffees in the world.
22: Bay Area is one of the top coffee cities in the United States. Been home to me and to Minju for many years. And this is where we decided to open our business.

0: We wanted to learn the craft. We didn't want to just start a cafe. We wanted to learn every aspect there is to learn. And I think part of that is because my grandpa did such that. He was an esteemed coffee professor in Korea. And so he taught a lot of the craft around coffee. Knowing those things, it was really important for me to come to a place where I can learn about coffee more than it being a caffeinated product.
1: We became certified crew graders. A certified crew grader is basically a sommelier of coffees, a person who is certified to evaluate and the tasting of coffees and grading that coffee.
0: Usually I don't slurp as high as others, but it's also to help make sure that you're getting the coffee at an entire tongue.
1: Hints of chocolate. Hints of cinnamon, it's very lovely.
0: We built this business first thinking there needs to be better coffee out there and people need to know about it, but what it's turned into actually, it's people need to experience coffee and they need to see it differently. So right now it's seen as this productivity tool, your daily caffeine, and even the idea of a daily ritual is to really help you to get to work. And I think focusing on the time that you do for yourself is a luxury. And for us, we want to position coffee in that space so that people experience high quality and craftsmanship to be able to actually savor it. Because are you savoring coffee if you're chugging it on the way to work? No, you're not enjoying that.
1: Like, what we're trying to do is get people to slow down. For us, it's really about having a connection, not just to the coffee that you're drinking, but to the people that put the effort into your cup. We are very mindful and very selective about how we source.
0: In some ways, part of my legacy is just bringing the next level to improve the quality conditions for everybody that works in coffee.
1: How I came to the understanding that this is the path that I wanted to follow was being back home in Ecuador and seeing the whole process of like how coffee goes from like a cherry to the cup. Really, I fell in love with what coffee is and what it could be.
0: For us, we know how to get the outstanding cups of coffees. And
2: 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And that's the sound of a fraud alert from Wells Fargo, flagging a charge for a pricey restaurant in Paris. Considering Claire isn't in Paris right now, that seemed odd to the bank and to Claire. Two taps later, Claire says nope to the charge, and Wells Fargo is on the case. However you make money work, Wells Fargo can work with that.
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11: When I surf, I often I don't want to come back on land. It's quite nice to be on the ocean and kind of weightless and feeling the energy of the ocean. When I come back on land and I change out, I feel a bit more disabled. But when I'm out on the water, it really makes me feel alive and, you know, intense.
12: We went out with Dan. We watched, you know, surfing with him and having fun. We were looking at how he was actually surfing. We said, you know what? We're going to be able to help him take his surfing to a whole nother level.
11: We started collaborating about how could we make a custom surfboard that would work to fit my unique center of gravity, my unique body shape.
12: We've learned so much. That's not just helping Dan, but it's helping every single one of the veterans that we serve.
11: I think we've really hit the nail on the head with this latest design right here.
13: You're watching My Go-To.
14: There's nothing like this in the world.
15: It's not often that you get to come to a park and go underground in a mine that used to be an operational mine.
16: Black Diamond Mines Regional Preserve is definitely one of the Bay Area's hidden gems because it's something that most people haven't seen before. Being a coal miner here was definitely a difficult job and a labor-intensive job.
15: When you come in and see the rails on the ground, the carts, the shifter's office, everything that you see here is of the time period. This is definitely like taking a step back in time, getting to experience what someone almost 100 years ago would have experienced.
16: And learn a little bit about the mining history of California and the Bay Area.
15: Absolutely, the definition of living history.
16: This area is called Black Diamond Mines Regional Preserve. It's named for the valuable rock that came out of this hillside, which is coal. And so coal is black in color and valuable, such as a diamond is valuable. So that's where the nickname Black Diamond comes from. So in the Mount Diablo coalfields, there were five towns. The one that is in the park today that we see and walk through is the former town site of Summersville. There were multiple buildings here. There was schools, there were homes, a general store.
17: While there are no buildings left from the old Summersville, there are giant waste rock piles. So these are all of the rocks that came out of the mine during the coal mining era. So this pile behind me is probably about 150 years old.
16: Coal mining here started in kind of the 1850s or 1860s or so and lasted until about early 1900s. This was the largest coal mine in California at the time. We're here to protect the natural and cultural resources of this area and share it with people and educate them as well, open their eyes to something that they maybe didn't know about before.
18: As you come on one of our mine tours, you'll pass by this section here where there is a coal vein. You'll be able to see a little bit of this black kind of shiny rock here. That's the coal.
16: So we're standing in the coal mine experience here underground. We've recreated that kind of feeling of being in a coal mine. People as young as 8 years old started working in the mines, usually as the knobber. And their job was to push coal down the chute. And then as you got older, you might work as a miner. So the spacing we have here is only 2 to 3 feet tall because that's how the coal naturally occurs. So you're mining in a really small, dark space. You're mining by candlelight.
15: Black Diamond Mines has a lot of the coal mining history, but we also talk a lot about the sand mining history. What we're standing in right now is the Hazel Atlas sand mine. In the 1920s, Marvin Greathouse started mining sand here for use in glass making. So anything from a Heinz bottle to salt and pepper shakers. The sand here is a high quality silica sand that is not found in common beach sand in the Bay Area. So we're standing here in a haulageway of the sand mine, and the area that we're standing in over 50 million years ago would have been all underwater. So where we're standing today would have been the bottom of the ocean. What do we find at the bottom of the ocean? Sand. So one thing we'll see here is some fossils that you can actually still see and touch in the walls. These outlines here are 50 million year old ghost shrimp burrows. We can look up into some of these rooms called stopes that are these huge, large areas that they would have dynamited the sand out of to bring it out for glassmaking. You're not only learning about the history of sand mining in this era, but also getting to experience what it might have been like to be in a mine during sand mining here.
16: Black Diamond Mines Regional Preserve. This is a very unique park. Even if we've done the tour 100 times with folks, and they're really excited to experience this and just kind of that, the awe that they have on the look on their face when they walk in. One of the exciting things about this place is we're always learning more and unearthing more history and sharing that with the public. I think that's a really exciting thing.
2: This is the sound of Claire cooking dinner at home. And that's the sound of a fraud alert from Wells Fargo flagging a charge for a pricey restaurant in Paris. Considering Claire isn't in Paris right now, that seemed odd to the bank and to Claire. Two taps later, Claire says nope to the charge and Wells Fargo is on the case. However you make money work, Wells Fargo can work with that.
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6: 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On My Go-To, we discover some of the strangest...
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14: This place is nothing but magic.
27: In roasting, it's just heat, drum rotation, and air. And now the beat starts. I remember when I was first moved, like Indonesia, Indochina. No, it's Indonesia. It's a big country.
14: Put it up, put it up. Oh, there you go.
27: What I want is bridging Indonesian culture to the American people through coffee.
28: Woo! That's right? Strong.
27: What does coffee mean?
28: Coffee means, oh shoot, I forgot.
27: Coffee is?
28: Coffee.
27: Coffee,
28: no?
27: Coffee means
28: coffee.
27: Coffee. Coffee coup okay. Means my coffee.
28: Oh.
27: Indonesia with 13,000 islands, with 280 million people, our location within the equator. And coffee only grows certain degree up and down. It tastes different between the islands. I really want people to really taste Bali, Aceh, Toraja, Jawa. It tastes so different. And it's not just, I'm gonna drink the same blend every day. No, I want them to expose, one, to good coffee, and two, from Indonesia. The cloth that we hang shows what we are serving or what we're brewing today. So for today, we're going to do Jawa, coffee from Jawa, from West Java, and we are putting it on the wall.
14: Can you see the beans?
28: Oh,

0: I started my career in advertising. I think I got a lot of my business acumen from there. Also my creativity. Coffee always is something that was close to my heart. It's a practice and ritual that my grandpa and I shared. Lucci called me and told me that he was quitting his job to start something in the coffee industry, and it really like tugged on me.
1: I used to be a professional chef. We met 7 years ago or so. We just, you know, clicked.
0: We decided to come here because

0: I want the customer to know who grows my coffee. And I want the farmer to see who drinks my coffee. Just to open up a conversation.
1: As you can see, Pandan's water is really green and natural.
0: So we have, ta-da, I'm Pandan.
1: Pandan is my favorite thing because growing up in Indonesia, I have it in my front yard. They grow there. So whenever I need it, just first, I just crush the pandan leaves with water, of course. And then after that, just put it in here. Just press it like that. Can you see that? It's beautiful. Lots of pandan to make, like, let's say, like this. Whenever I remember how people love it, when they write reviews and say good things about the pandan, it gives me that sense of fulfillment, you know? When they sip it and they're like, you know? And then like, okay, I know, I'm going to squeeze it even more.
0: So you okay. Gonna check that. When it says 170, then what is it?
1: 73.
0: No. They can't be that way.
1: Oh. That's better.
0: That's better.
1: Ooh, you can smell it.
0: The beans on the bottom went on the roll. Mm-hmm. If it's too slow, mm-hmm. it would just stay on the bottom.
1: Mm. And it will burn,
0: right?
1: Let's go. Right?
0: Slowly. Yep, there you go. Pour it out.
1: There you go.
0: And higher the better. Yeah, higher.
1: Woo!
0: Yeah.
1: Oh, the higher the better.
0: Slower. This is life. There you go.
1: Do you think this is enough?
0: So she still have 30 more kilos to do this because labor in San Francisco is
1: expensive.
0: Expensive. It would be cheaper for me and easier for me to get a beans from U.S. But no, I mean, this is about connecting the two worlds. And the two worlds sometimes do not know each other.
2: Wow, thank you so much.
3: 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Tell us on social media.
4: If you compare the DNA of every human being on the planet, you'll learn that we are 99.99% the same. 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I'm Michael Koenigs, and this is More in Common, a show where I travel the country looking for stories about what brings us together. It turns out this country has countless stories of unity. But to find these extraordinary friendships, we have to reach out. This is More in Common.
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25: I'm handling all the pieces that are decor. I'm picking out all the dinner pieces and dinnerwares, cups and plates, like all of that.
12: He also loves to be part of the party.
25: I'm the entertainment. That's what they booked me for. So although I'm the chef of the evening, I'm also funny. Okay? So I'm going to throw that in there. Oh, that boy did that. That boy good. Yeah.
6: As a black transgender man, Chef Marcoux started his business to fill a void he saw among chefs.
25: There was a need for me to see what I didn't see when I was looking for chefs to mentor me. So I was like, okay, can't find it, be it.
6: His specialty is Senegalese cuisine with dishes like sweet and spicy peanut butter stew.
25: This is the peanut butter stew sauce. Thick, beautiful, and hearty. I like to describe it like that. Kind of like me.
6: Chef Marcoux is also one of the community chefs at the Double Trellis Food Initiative.
0: We focus on prepared meals for marginalized communities across Philadelphia, grocery distributions, and food security.
25: We're producing almost 200, 300 meals a day, and that's for 4 days a week.
6: Founder Matt Stebbins has a fine dining background, as do the other community chefs.
0: 60 years of culinary experience between a handful of chefs that have been doing this in some of the best restaurants in Philadelphia.
6: Chef Marcoux says he appreciates the nonprofit's chef-driven focus on large portions and nutrition.
25: For people who don't have the choice of what they're eating that day, it's really important for them to feel like, yo, this is the best food I've had in 3 weeks.
6: He says he experienced food insecurity firsthand during the pandemic when the business that took him into people's homes to cook had to cease operations.
25: Before my business even got its real start, I had to shut it down for 2 years. I had no backup plan. My savings was exhausted. Where did I go?
6: He says he relied on the same community fridges that he helps to fill today.
25: The full circle piece kind of like came about. We're like, okay, who was filling up those community fridges? Double Trellis was doing meals and putting meals out. I was like, oh, okay, you're the reason why I was also able to eat.
6: Now his work with Double Trellis is a way for him to use his giving spirit.
1: Amazing.
6: Just like he does with his events business.
25: I know that the mission behind the place I work for aligns with my own values. However, I'm also still pursuing my own dream and my own business on the side, which they support. And so that doesn't get any better.
6: Chef Marcoux is also a singer. He recently performed at City Hall's Trans Day of Visibility flag raising. He does it all.
7: Multi-talented. You can find details on the food and the mission for all of those chefs at 6abc.com/FYI.
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8: This is called Khanom Tom.
3: Dishes that owner Tiara, a.k.a. 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
8: This is my favorite Thai dessert because my grandma made this for me.
3: It's rice flour balls with a sweet coconut filling.
8: Khanom is mean dessert and tom is been boiled.
3: The balls are boiled, then rolled in coconut.
8: Now she's gonna make tong dip.
3: It's egg yolks boiled in syrup, then hand-shaped into a flower and served in individual cups, traditionally at weddings and other celebrations for good luck.
8: This one is so special.
3: That's a Thai banana steamed in coconut milk.
8: It's not easy to get Thai banana here.
3: Grace came to Philadelphia in 2019 after graduating from college in Bangkok with a degree in economics.
8: Because I think English is a very important language in the world, so I decided to come here and study English.
3: Once here, she says she noticed a distinct void in Philadelphia's dining scene.
8: I cannot find any Thai dessert around here.
3: So she pitched her mother on the idea of staying in the States and opening a restaurant.
8: And she said, yes, that is a good idea.
3: Turns out Grace's great-great-grandmother had been a chef for the fifth king of Siam in the late 1800s.
8: So our recipe from the dessert from her.
3: There are six desserts on the menu. Thai gnocchi and coconut milk topped with white sesame seeds.
8: This one is corn crab.
3: There's white bun bread dipped in sweet Thai tea.
8: This is khao niao durian.
3: It's a sweet sticky rice with the pungent durian fruit, beloved in Southeast Asia.
8: I would like to share our dessert to American people because they have a lot of Thai dessert that they don't know yet.
3: She's sharing some lesser-known Thai entrees too, like hoi tod, a fried mussel pancake.
8: Hoi means a mussel and tod means fly.
3: There's a vegan corn salad with Thai chili, a pork hot pot.
8: We stew this soup for 3 hours, 4 hours.
3: And spicy chicken wings.
8: This one we call yen ta pho.
3: It's seafood and rice noodles made pink by fermented red tofu.
8: This drink we call Anshan Manao.
3: While Grace came to Philadelphia to study English, she met her husband.
29: Say hi.
3: They had a baby, and with Sean Tong, she's embarking on what's become a cultural exchange.
8: Sean means spoon, and Tong means gold. So everybody can just get a spoon here.
3: Getting a taste of Thai culture and language, along with the family's royal recipes.
8: People will not find this kind of food in another Thai restaurant in Philadelphia.
7: In Thailand, a golden spoon signifies inherent wealth, much like the American phrase, born with a silver spoon.
6: The restaurant just opened in December, and Grace's mom is here helping with the launch and getting to know her granddaughter.
7: Now we're going to continue on the subject of sweets.
6: Okay, and meet a cottage baker who created a cake studio during the pandemic.
30: The house smells amazing all the time.
31: Noelle Blizzard's home office has a different feel than most.
6: This was very much a pandemic project.
30: Very much, fully. During the pandemic, I was really doing it as, like, therapy.
31: That escalated to recipes for friends and family.
30: I was like obsessed with obtaining every type of cookbook.
31: Then she baked to raise money for nonprofits.
30: And that gave me the taste of giving my stuff to other people and getting feedback and people just loving it.
31: She left her marketing job at the Pennsylvania Horticultural Society and launched her business, New June Bakery, in June of 2021.
5: Everything is so pretty.
30: Thank you. I love color. I love nature.
31: She has cakes featuring pressed flowers or topped with the fresh blooms.
5: I'm kind of feeling tonal.
30: Oh, that's cute.
5: I like fit there.
30: I've gotten my taste for gardening and a flower show, so I feel like you can see that in my cakes.
31: The self-taught baker was inspired by her family.
30: I've been like baking my whole life.
31: And her own taste buds.
30: I know I'm running a bakery here, but I am extremely sweet averse.
31: Her cakes are made with olive oil and sour cream. 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
5: 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Beautiful.
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30: I pulled so many all-nighters. It's hard. People kind of pushed me.
31: The name New June comes from a tradition she shares with her husband every June.
30: We would only eat from new restaurants, new recipes.
31: So, of course, she started the business in June, and this summer she'll be celebrating 2 years.
5: How does it feel when you hand over each cake or each
30: badge?
5: It's so
30: badge? Happy.
5: New June.
30: New June.
5: Looks delicious, mm-hmm. Right? You can find the links for both of those dessert spots at 6abc.com/FYI.
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14: 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Is it worth the wait? From a massive 7-pound burrito to a slice of pie that has locals going crazy, we'll let you know what's worth it and what's not. This is Worth the Wait. This country is full of unusual places to see and amazing things to do. But only the locals really know where to go. On My Go-To, we discover some of the strangest...
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31: She worked in advertising for 27 years before deciding to make a change.
4: I've always loved shoes, and when I moved to Philadelphia, I couldn't find the shoes that I liked.
31: She opened Bus Stop Boutique along Philadelphia's historic Fabric Row in April of 2007.
4: 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I'm the only retailer in Philadelphia that carries Vagabond, and there's quite a cult following. They're from Sweden.
31: In 2015, she added designing to her repertoire.
4: I was really nervous because I really didn't have any design background.
31: But for her customers, it was love at first launch.
4: My signature shoe is a women's Oxford shoe, but I've added sneakers or ankle boots.
31: She has her own Bus Stop X brand, which is limited edition and exclusive.
4: So just here in my boutique and on my website. And I don't produce a lot of them, so women do feel unique wearing them.
31: She releases one or two collections each year.
4: I sketch them. I look at different swatches from the leather tanneries, and then they go to the factory.
31: Elena prides herself on being an unconventional designer. She calls her most recent line Loud.
4: They're very colorful. They're named after crystals and gemstones. This one's emerald.
31: She says it's post-pandemic inspired.
4: Women want to feel uplifted and want to start wearing bold colors.
31: This month, she's releasing a nature-inspired spring collection.
4: The color palette is rich earth tones, blue skies. I feel like now we want to connect to nature, to our roots, and feel grounded.
31: In 17 years, Elena has amassed an impressive collection of awards and says she's grateful she found the courage to make a late career move.
4: It's really good to just follow your heart, be passionate about what you do, and it's okay to be afraid because it's a big leap.
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8: So my name is Christina Melville, and I'm a Moko Jumbo. I want the world to know that this is something good to do, and for the 12 years I've been doing it with me growing up, I can honestly say this did keep me out of trouble. It started in Africa, and then it was brought to the Caribbean. And you see a lot in carnivals, basically all over the Caribbean. And now it was brought here to Brooklyn. I did fall many times. And I mean, I just learned from it so I know what to do next time. It's something good to do for the youth to do. And you basically get to experience new things.
7: Welcome back to FY Philly. It is Cherry Blossom Festival time, both outside and in here at Luck Fu Restaurant in South Philadelphia.
5: And if all of these flowers have you dreaming of a tropical paradise, yes, please, the Walnut Street Theater is staging a musical that could be the ticket.
17: Walnut Street Theater transports audiences to the Caribbean with Jimmy Buffett's Escape to Margaritaville.
21: It's about people that come to this island, to the resort, to escape real life.
24: There's a lot of Jimmy Buffett songs in the show. From the whole span of his career, we're doing Margaritaville, Cheeseburger in Paradise, Fins, Volcano.
25: I don't know.
24: We have a great 9-piece band.
21: A lot of the music in the show is going to be familiar to the audiences.
17: The musical tells the story of Tully, who works at Margaritaville.
21: He's kind of a beach bum type, has left real life behind, and he infuses that into the guests that visit the hotel.
17: His buddy Brick bartends there.
21: And together they're kind of in cahoots, wooing the ladies.
17: Rachel, a career-minded tourist, changes Tully.
21: He's used to just sort of keeping it light and living in the moment, and then he meets this woman who turns this light bulb on for him.
24: There's some romance.
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17: Lisa Stevens is directing and choreographing the show.
24: Very high energy, big, splashy production numbers.
21: There's a lot of opportunity for audience participation.
24: Singing along would be great. There's a lot of great Jimmy Buffett parrot head traditions put into the show.
26: It's 5 o'clock.
21: 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It's going to be a fun night for everybody.
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1: Hello, and welcome to a special edition of Localish LA from King Taco in East Los Angeles. For millions of Angelenos, this restaurant is a familiar sight off the 710 freeway and a staple in the community. And it's also one of my favorite places after the morning newscast to come on by here and have some tacos for breakfast.
2: Yeah, I can't think of a better place in Southern California to celebrate tacos than right here. If you're not hungry now, you're gonna be. I think this is the best assignment of the day.
4: I couldn't agree more. Tacos are life, and every taco Tuesday, we are highlighting different taquerias. And in honor of National Taco Day on October 4th, we are taking you on a SoCal taco tour. First up, Trejo's Tacos in Santa Monica.
9: So 6 years in, are you surprised by how popular Trejo's Tacos is?
11: I'm overwhelmed. I mean, but then it's good food. You know, it's like everybody keeps asking us, what's your secret? What's your secret? There's no secret, it's good food.
9: You know, the first time I had your tacos, you brought them to our station so generously, and I fell in love with Trejo's. Can you just tell me about what we have out here?
11: What we have right here, this is my favorite. It's the Baja fish taco. And it is just absolutely delicious, and I love the white fish. This is our favorite jackfruit.
9: Yeah, I love how inclusive the menu is. The jackfruit taco is the first vegan taco I had, and it is my favorite.
11: It's just absolutely delicious. The carnitas, yep, which is pork, and really, they're all my favorites. Barbacoa, probably the number one seller in the U.S. That's beef brisket, and it's absolutely delicious. We marinated it for 2 days, so it's really so tender. I want you to try that. That is the beef barbacoa.
9: The beef barbacoa.
11: It's brisket.
9: Should I put a little lime on it?
11: You can if you want to.
9: I love beef barbacoa. Okay. I can't wait.
11: This is like, I love it.
9: It's so juicy. All the flavors complement each other. I love it, Danny. So good. I'm having that one next.
1: Wait, why didn't they send me to eat tacos with Danny Trejo?
2: Yeah, that barbacoa looks amazing.
9: Definitely worth a try.
2: And that's the great thing about living here in Los Angeles. The choices are incredible, from barbacoa to fusion to classics. It goes on and on.
13: What sets our tacos apart from what everyone else is doing is TJ style with a Peruvian touch. That's what really has set us apart. My name is Danny Rodriguez. I'm the founder of Pablito's Tacos, and we're here in Burbank, California. And what is the Peruvian touch? It's tacos like the Lomo Saltado tacos. It has a lot of that Asian influence in Peruvian food. So when we get the steak on the wok, and then we throw Roma tomatoes and red onions and soy sauce, oyster sauce, red wine vinegar, we flame that meat and the veggies marinate in a beautiful flavor.
14: Lomo Saltado is the best taco I've ever had.
16: Over at Buenos Migos in Staten, their quesabirria tacos are hot sellers, made with more than a dozen spices, mozzarella, and Oaxacan cheese.
18: What we like to do is we take our Asian influence and we kind of put a little bit like Asian spices and just flavors that go into what we create over here.
19: This is not a lie. I literally think it's one of the best birria I've ever had.
20: Well, we also have Los Originales Tacos Árabes de Puebla, one of my favorite taco trucks. In the case of Tacos Árabes, I would not call them fusion. I would call it Mexican food. There's really all these cross influences. They use a vertical spit that was brought by people from the Middle East, immigrants to Mexico.
22: It has evolved in every stop that it's made. The recipe crossed two borders already, from the Middle East to Mexico and from Mexico to LA.
20: In Southern California, we also have modern Mexican cuisine, which it went into overdrive with the arrival of Chef Enrique Olvera from Mexico City, who brought Damian and Detroit, his taquerias, here in the Arts District here in Los Angeles. On both menus, you'll find tacos, but also influenced by this cross-cultural thing of Mexican-Americans and chefs in Mexico that now have embraced modern tacos, like fish tacos at Damian, pork belly, chile relleno, and the taco dorado de pescado. But for me, the chile relleno taco, it's the best thing I think ever invented. You are missing out. You have to do this.
16: From unique gourmet tacos to modern bites and brick-and-mortar eateries elevating popular street tacos.
26: We opened up our taqueria in 2016. The style taco that we were serving was something that we couldn't find at the time here. We came here to do things estilo Sonora.
28: Coming to America, and these tacos are incredible.
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8: Locally, we've been recognized in the top 5 restaurants, even though we've been only several months open. I would say that the quesabirria would be the favorite of everyone. Birria is a meat that's popular in pretty much all of Mexico, but what we do is we're bringing it, our recipes from Guadalajara.
10: When we found this place, it was exactly what we had hoped it would be.
8: 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It's all, you know, all cooked together into a perfect taco.
12: We're at Cacao Mexicatessen in Eagle Rock. We're modern Mexican food, kind of do our take on what we grew up with. But the one taco that guests must try when they come in is the Duck Carnitas taco. It's by far what put us on the map. It's absolutely delicious.
15: So this is Taco Chico in the city of Tustin, California. 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
17: Yo le estoy dando un toque poblano, que es donde originalmente soy yo, y un poco de Tijuana, TJ style, como le llaman.
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33: It's like an experience coming here. I mean, as soon as you walk in here, you smell the meat.
21: We're one of the only few ones that cook everything on a charcoal grill. And we also throw mesquite wood in there.
12: You really don't go to, like, taco places for, like, filet mignon, because they usually don't have that. But here they have it, and it's so good.
23: This is Taqueria Diana in the city of Placentia, California. My parents started a business about over 42 years ago, coming from a small town from Mexico called Arandas, Jalisco. 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
24: This is probably the best taco I've ever had. 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
9: The community has a good heart. 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
20: If it's your first time joining us at Homestate, I recommend trying the potato taco on flour. It's a vegetarian taco, but it's got a little bit of everything in it.
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20: We're really well known for our flour tortillas. They're freshly made. I can smell them right now. It smells so delicious.
22: They have a great tradition of flour tortillas in Texas. And Homestate is really famous for this. And you can actually just go in and get a tortilla with a little butter, and that's like heaven. The taco was created probably the first time someone made a tortilla. So tortillas have been around for thousands of years. The thing about tacos is tacos are the way we eat in Mexican culture, and it's always been that way. There was no fork, there was no spoon, there was just the tortilla, the original utensil, so that's where the taco started.
17: Places like Taquero in Irvine mill their own corn.
23: Honestly, I keep coming back here because it's just so good. The tortilla makes it.
17: While the deep-fried tortillas at Glendora's Maria's Mexican restaurant give their tacos an extra crunch.
24: The tacos and shredded are just so good. The shredded are just so crunchy.
17: And in downtown Los Angeles at Tirsa's, they're known for their handmade tortilla goodness.
25: And it's magical.
17: And check out this tortilla machine in Riverside's Taco Station.
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1: What's not? 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But only the locals really know where to go. On My Go-To, we discover some of the strangest...
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18: Welcome back to Localish LA. We're celebrating all things tacos. Here with me now is a longtime manager here at King Taco in East Los Angeles, Sonia Arreola. Thank you so much for having me here. I appreciate it.
19: My pleasure.
18: How long have you been here?
19: For 43 years.
18: 43. 43, that's such a long time. What keeps you here?
19: They keep me, they treat me like home. This is my second home, and I'm really, really happy. So not only me, the whole employees.
18: Gosh, that is so incredible to work with a family-owned business. But you have probably done every job in here.
19: From the bottom to right now.
18: Here's the question. I myself... I like al pastor. What is your favorite taco?
19: Al pastor too.
18: Really?
19: They call it trompo.
18: What sauce do you do? Salsa verde or the roja?
19: No, normally al pastor is roja. So that's the tradition.
18: Okay. How many tacos does this King Taco make every day?
19: Oh, they make 1,000 and 1,000. Okay. And we have a new product, the chicharron, taco de chicharron.
18: Oh.
19: That's really, really good.
18: Is the chicharron suavecito or duro?
19: It's soft.
18: It's soft. Okay. Okay, I'm hungry now. Let's go see what the crew wants.
19: Let's go.
18: Okay, so Rich, what do you want?
20: I'm thinking 2 carne asada, 2 al pastor.
21: All right. I have to try the al pastor.
18: And I think I'm going to do the same. Mm-hmm. 2 carne asada, 2 al pastor.
19: Buen provecho.
18: Oh, gracias.
22: Awesome.
18: That's
22: great.
18: You got this.
22: Wonderful.
18: So we got this.
20: Yep.
18: Oh, man. Let's see.
0: Yeah.
10: Oh, my. Mm.
12: Those are good. Mm.
8: You can tell these tacos are made with love, but now it's time to check out some other favorite spots of ours where amor is the secret ingredient.
2: We're in Corazon, Taste of Mexico, in the city of Brea, Orange County. 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And, you know, it's something that symbolizes love and passion.
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28: You can't understand how food could be that good unless you come here and try this food. 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
30: 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Definitely not your typical taco. 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The result is you get something that you can't get anywhere else.
31: If you're a fan of seafood, these surf and turf spots are stacking some tasty tacos.
32: This is Desvelados Glendale. The Desvelado, it's a very flavorful taco, and it is the heart of the restaurant. The tangy chipotle sauce, it is smothered over battered shrimp to perfection. It comes on melted cheese, and it's all melted to perfection for you, and it's going to melt in your mouth like you will never imagine.
33: Very different from any other tacos that we've had. The shrimp and carne asada combination, that's pretty interesting. The surf and turf type, yeah, it's pretty good so far.
32: The concept is so unique, so flavorful. The cocina is such a scratch kitchen. You taste the difference. It's very homey. It feels good in your heart. It feels good in your palate, and it feels good in the soul.
34: 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Monday through Friday, 10 a.m., 3 p.m., I'm right here at Omni Deli. I usually serve single tortilla, crisp it up. A nice crisp, you don't need 2 tortillas. 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I throw some sirloin steak, and I mix it in with some shrimp and throw some shrimp juice on top of that. Throw some onions and cilantro, green salsa, and we top it off with a homemade chipotle sauce and a little bit of cotija cheese.
26: These tacos are amazing. 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
31: Pet is unlike any other. 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
31: Reaching out.
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31: 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The extraordinary bond we have with our pets is unlike any other. 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So we're introducing you to some of the most amazing pets we've met.
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15: 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It has that meat, that cheese, the crispiness from the lettuce. 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
16: I came out here to check it out, and turns out they have a ton of tacos. This is an awesome spot for Taco Tuesday. 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Today I have the Anaheim Burger Taco, and it tasted so good. 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
17: Evil Cooks is a taco concept located in El Sereno, which is on the eastern side of Los Angeles. He creates amazing black al pastor, black carne asada, and most recently the black octopus, which has gone super viral on social media. People love it.
19: First, we brine our octopus to tenderize it. And we brine in a carnitas mixture to give that flavor. And like what we try to do with the octopus is to melt in your mouth. Some people's gonna hate it, some people's gonna love it. That's the beauty of creating something new.
20: Only in LA, right?
21: Right.
36: Yeah, that looks great. But now I'm craving dessert, and I know just the spot.
37: Hey, Rachel, John, Leslie, you came to the right spot. Let me show you around.
38: Welcome to Sweet Old Tacos. 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We've been open for over 5 years.
35: So, at Sweet Old Tacos, I make ice cream by hand. So I pour out the base onto a freezing plate. The plates freeze the surface of the plate to negative 20 degrees Celsius. So it cools pretty fast, so I have to work pretty fast. And then I turn that into ice cream tacos. We pour out the batter onto a waffle iron. They look like tacos because we put them on a mold. It's very similar to sugar cone.
36: And on this day, the team had a delightful surprise.
35: Today, we're making our 7 favorite ice creams for our favorite morning news team.
38: So here we have a cookies and cream. 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
6: Tech resources for teens.
23: I'll say this is one of the best decisions that I've made.
6: But first, the popular spot behind the spiral croissant.
21: One day, when before we opened the store, we see a big line outside the store, and I was like, what's happening? What's going on? And I talked to them. One girl, she was a TikToker, and she was in our shop a couple days before that happened, and she posted a video on TikTok. And after that, every day we have a big line outside the door, and we have a limit, 3 per person, and it sold out almost before 11:30 in the morning, like in 1.5 hours.
24: My friends were asking if I want to come here, and I saw the pictures. It looks really cool. It is worth it. It's actually really good. I'm actually really picky, and I actually do really like this. It's good.
25: My friends, we saw it on IG, social media, or word of mouth, so that's why we're here after this early in the morning, bracing the cold lines for this.
21: The spiral croissant is very popular. At the same time, it's very tasty. It's the different flavors, you know, it's not just regular croissant. And the look, the presentation, it's different from the regular croissant. That's why it's very popular right now. And obviously, social media helps a lot.
26: I tried the chocolate one. It was really good. Like, it had lots of chocolate in it.
25: I want to share it with my kids, so I think they'll love it, so I'm saving it for them.
21: A couple months ago, I watched a video from Lafayette Bakeries in New York, and the croissant is one of my favorite pastry. And I talked to my chef. I'm like, okay, maybe we can try our version. It's very similar, but with the new names and different flavors. And we try like for 2 weeks, different technique, proofing, different temperature, you know, and finally we get the best result.
26: I tried the chocolate one and it's really yummy.
24: It was actually really good. The croissant is flaky and nice and not too like, you know, too buttery-ish.
21: The process is very long and very time consuming. We have 3 flavors. We have pistachio, chocolate, and raspberry strawberry. And we have chocolate hazelnut. My favorite is chocolate. Yeah, I'm a chocolate person, and my favorite is chocolate. The hazelnut probably, it's, you know, it's one of my favorite too because it's a chocolate hazelnut. But we sell a lot of strawberry and the pistachio as well. Marble Cake is a family business. And if you come here, we treat our customers and employees as our family. We decided to open the coffee shop and bakery because I'm Persian, you know, I'm Iranian. And in our culture, going to the coffee shop, spend time, it's, you know, that's very normal. I try to open some place that people can sit down and talk to each other, and we offer the internet, but, you know, I prefer that people talk to each other instead of just working on the laptop. It's more like unique place than normal coffee shop.
26: I'm from Seattle. I would recommend it.
21: I have lots of customers. They talk to me a lot. They're coming from 1 hour. They're coming from Napa, Gilroy, Hollister, all different areas. It's hard to go to New York and try the original Spiro from Lafayette. This is the good option for them. They can try it. And we have lots of customers from the different areas. They're stopped by. They're staying in the line. And I appreciate it. We are like 25 ladies working here, and we are friends. We get together, we're going out, we have lots of fun in the back as well.
25: It's super cute, like the decor, just the vibe and ambiance. I love it.
26: It's really nice. It's a really good place. It's really sunny. They're really good.
21: The best part is talking to the people and, you know, spending time with my customers. I'm in the floor all the time, talk to my customers, and the feedback from customers makes me so happy.
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6: Worth the Wait takes you to the front of America's longest lines to answer one question. Is it worth the wait? From a massive 7-pound burrito to a slice of pie that has locals going crazy, we'll let you know what's worth it and what's not. This is Worth the Wait. This country is full of unusual places to see and amazing things to do. But only the locals really know where to go. On My Go-To, we discover some of the strangest...
7: This is a brain of a gorilla.
6: Most secret...
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6: 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Join us to find the places locals love on My Go-To. Nothing brings people together like a great meal. And at Bite Size, communities coming together around food is what we're all about. 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You'll meet the people behind some of the best eats in town and hear the stories behind the meals.
11: Here's my father, Paco Lopez.
6: See some of the craziest dishes they have to offer.
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35: The Hidden Genius Project changed my life. Like, I definitely wouldn't be where I'm at without them. I wouldn't be as happy or as successful or just as fulfilled as a person.
13: We're always trying to find ways to afford our young people more opportunities and more equitable access to meaningful careers and just, you know, quality of life.
14: I have always imagined the Hidden Genius Project as a part of my life at this point. I think back to beforehand, I was doing art school. I had never even thought that tech would be such a huge facet of what I do.
13: A lot of people associate us with technology skills and workforce development, but first and foremost, we're here to build leaders.
15: I can't stop smiling. First, that's the first thing, and no one's making me say this. It's so amazing. You start off in the program, you get different lessons in coding, computer science, life skills, entrepreneurship and leadership skills, but also you get to make a brotherhood. You get communities and makes friends that you would never have had the opportunity to make if you weren't in the program.
13: The Hidden Genius Project trains and mentors black male youth in technology creation, entrepreneurship, and leadership skills to transform their lives and communities. We're founded in Oakland, California in 2012 by a core group of black entrepreneurs who had come to Oakland to build for-profit businesses. I myself am an Oakland native, but have a background in education policy. I was able to connect with some friends of mine to help build the Hidden Genius Project. We aim to build a safe and exciting space for young people to grow as leaders and build a network for change and, you know, for prosperity and, you know, and wellness among each other. Young people are able to pursue their dreams and pursue careers that matter to them. Basically, you know, lead lives that very much align with their vision and their goals.
15: I will say this is one of the best decisions that I've made. It's completely changed me. And brotherhoods, the friendships, the lessons, and those have completely changed me. Helped me in college, helps me in school. The different lessons that you learn from coding, whether it's decision making, whether it's problem solving, those lessons is not just for computer science. Those lessons have helped me in all of the facets of my life.
14: I was younger. I was super passionate about technology, and the entrepreneurship and the leadership was just icing on the cake, and it really helped my coming of age and development from just a young guy to like a young professional to a youth educator to all the many different things that I do now.
13: We hire dozens of our alumni every year to facilitate programming for our Catalysts as well as our community partner programs. So we collaborate with a number of youth-facing organizations that want to offer technology programming to the young people they serve. We pour into these black male leaders in our intensive, and they in turn pour into their communities and elevate the skill set, the knowledge, and the exposure for our communities writ large.
14: I graduated the program in 2017, and from there I got access to the opportunity to be a youth educator. So basically kind of giving back the different skills that I built through the program to other youth in my community.
15: I started the Hidden Genius Project in 2020. I did my immersion 15-month program as a genius in 2020 and finished in 2021. And since then, I've been a youth educator. So I kind of get to share some of the life lessons, the life skills, the energy of the brotherhood and the community with the new geniuses, and just get to work with them and some of the brothers that I came into this program with.
14: So I started as a genius back in 2016. And so I started as a freshman in high school. I don't think I'd ever really been in a space with just that many young black men, especially not to code and to go on business trips and to learn about leadership and entrepreneurship. And so it was just really almost a new frontier. I became a youth educator after finishing my second summer, which is what we call our geniuses who work with us. In November, I became the development associate, actually our first development hire since 2016. We always like to say, like, once a genius, always a genius. But since I've started, I've been there and I've never left. So it's 7 years in the making now.
13: I think one of the things that's probably underrated around the work that we do is at the end of the day, we still have to provide space for our geniuses to still be children, you know, and a lot of times as black boys and young men, the world may perceive them as older and perhaps even put more on their shoulders than what you would expect for a young person of their age. So to be able to convene them and have them play and laugh and go have a great time with each other is an extremely important aspect of what we do.
14: As I grew up, I didn't realize how important it was to me to be able to create an impact in the way that was created on me. So being able to do that and, you know, really put my stamp in my city and being able to give back to what was given to me, it just emotionally, like spiritually, it just, you know, I just feel better and feel good every day about the work that I do.
13: On the second floor of our building, we're very fortunate to have launched the Ubuntu Center, which is part of a collaboration with Best Buy and Salesforce and the Clubhouse Network and their Teen Technology Center program. The most important thing we facilitate for our geniuses is a network. So seeing them connect with each other is the most rewarding thing because they'll have those relationships perhaps for a lifetime. And so you see so many of our young people even as alumni, will still say that their best friends are young people they met in the Hidden Genius Project.
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0: This is the sound of Claire cooking dinner at home. And that's the sound of a fraud alert from Wells Fargo flagging a charge for a pricey restaurant in Paris. Considering Claire isn't in Paris right now, that seemed odd to the bank and to Claire. Two taps later, Claire says nope to the charge and Wells Fargo is on the case. However you make money work, Wells Fargo can work with that.
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20: My God. You're on board North River Lobster Companies at Pier 81. 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
27: Oh, my God.
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27: Icing on the cake.
29: It is delicious, but I feel like this is a meal for like a week. 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
20: It's a small piece of paradise. 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
31: Anybody can be a rancher, you know, girl, boy, whatever. The stigma of years gone by, ranchers were all cowboys. Well, now I've got a lot of friends on social media that have changed that, and they're saying that cowgirls rule the world. And I might have to agree with them because we're doing so much good stuff and breaking new ground. I'm Celeste Citrini, and welcome to Citrini Ranch. Everybody has some sort of occupation or has had something that they've been passionate about in their life. And for me, it's ranching. That's my job. There's no other life that I would rather have than doing this. The Citrini Ranch has been here for 108 years, and we started many, many years ago with my great-grandparents that immigrated from Italy and Switzerland. They came over and settled here in the Salinas Valley, and actually it started as a dairy farm. And after time, the family just couldn't make a run at the dairy business, and so they switched over to a beef ranch. And my grandpa and his brothers started what was called Citrini Brothers Herefords at the time, Herefords being a breed of cattle. And they would supply beef locally to folks here in the Salinas Valley. From then, my dad took over what you see here today. From there, my brother and I now manage the ranch on a day-to-day basis, taking care of our cow-calf operation. It's great to keep a legacy alive, something that our families have worked so hard for so many years. Sustainability, to me, is keeping this place running in tip-top shape for future generations. And so I think that the whole sustainability thing, that ranchers were some of the first people to turn that word, because that's all we've really known. Ranching actually helps California communities, if you can believe that. We have got the majority of counties in the state of California has some sort of ranch, cattle ranching in it. And being the fifth commodity, ag commodity in California, it's something really that consumers should take notice of. More than 90% of U.S. ranches are family owned. So Satrini Ranch has been running a cow-calf ranch for many, many years. And the one beauty of a ranching, there's all different kinds of opportunities for us in ranching. We've chosen a cow-calf operation, and that's where we retain the mother herd. And so those mamas stay on this ranch. They're born here, and then they stay here until the end of their life. The calves that are born from those cows, that's our source of income. And on our ranch, you know, we not only are the people that are raising the beef that are in the grocery stores, these cattle that are here, most of the time we've been blessed with them, sending them to the same feed yard they've been to for a number of years back in Nebraska. And that feed yard is family owned as well. And so there's a family behind them all the way to the end. On our ranch, animal care is our number one priority. And, you know, we're out here every day making sure that these cows are all moving like they should, that they're fat and sassy. We don't want to see anybody that's, you know, under the weather. And if we do, we'll make sure to bring them in and treat them as need be. Our calves are all marketed as all natural, antibiotic free, and they are certified with that. We go through a third-party verification system where we have auditors that come out and make sure that we're doing the right thing. And so that's something that we're real proud of. Well, drought is just a stressful thing. When you don't have water and you're feeding cows every day, it can be stressful not only on yourself, but on your pocketbook. And so our family ranch, during the time of drought, we have to make some hard decisions. Can we afford to supplement those cows with hay, or are they going to need to leave the ranch and you know, not be here anymore just because we can't afford to feed them? The one beauty in our world is we have choices, and we have choices as ranchers to raise our cattle either grain-fed, grass-fed, organic, antibiotic-free. We've got all these different labels that we can put on our cattle, and you as consumers are the same way. When you go in the grocery store, you can purchase those different types of meat in the meat counter, whether it be organic or grass-fed. And so that's the beauty, that we have choices on both sides. And at the end of the day, it really is you're supporting the beef industry. Whatever choice it is, you're supporting us, and ranchers are thankful for that.
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0: 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And that's the sound of a fraud alert from Wells Fargo, flagging a charge for a pricey restaurant in Paris. Considering Claire isn't in Paris right now, that seemed odd to the bank and to Claire. Two taps later, Claire says nope to the charge, and Wells Fargo is on the case. However you make money work, Wells Fargo can work with that.
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2: 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Is it worth the wait? From a massive 7-pound burrito to a slice of pie that has locals going crazy, we'll let you know what's worth it and what's not. This is Worth the Wait. This country is full of unusual places to see and amazing things to do. But only the locals really know where to go. On My Go-To, we discover some of the strangest...
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18: When I surf, I often I don't want to come back on land. 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When I come back on land and I change out, I feel a bit more disabled. But when I'm out on the water, it really makes me feel alive and, you know, intense.
6: 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We were looking at how he was actually surfing. 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
18: We started collaborating about how could we make a custom surfboard that would work to fit my unique center of gravity, my unique body shape.
6: We've learned so much. 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
8: Welcome back to the show. A group of local artists are showcasing their diverse talents in a unique way.
11: This is a dream world, that is for sure. I mean, if you're walking down the block and you happen to turn your head, you're immediately going to be hit with a wave of color and a wave of just, wow. You know, you kind of need to go inside and check it out.
12: It is beautiful. It's colorful.
15: It's so cool!
21: Once you're in here, there's so much color, there's so much art, there's so many murals and pieces of art that you can interact with.
22: We have people from all over the world that come here, as well as a lot of local San Franciscans come here with their families. We have people come shoot their Christmas cards here. No matter how bad my day is, I can walk in here and people are laughing and cutting up and doing silly stuff. And I'm like, okay, yeah, this is fun. We're at the western end of Fisherman's Wharf, Ghirardelli Square. Rather famous landmark is our neighbor down the street. So the setting is basically, this was our parking lot for our vehicles and our training area for our Segway tours. And so we had this basically gray parking lot. We put in this one mural, which is the San Francisco mural right before COVID, and knew that was going to be a popular item, just be a fun thing to have. But the plan was never to have anything but that one mural. And then after that, we just started adding and adding and adding as COVID kept on extending and extending and extending. And we were really supported by the community who donated money so we could hire artists. And artists were out of work during COVID, so it was a perfect little scenario that kind of played out. I have an acquaintance of mine who does umbrella ceilings all over the world. During COVID, I sent her a text message that I'd love some umbrellas. We're going to hang them in this alley. And she said, I'll be happy to send you some of our cool umbrellas. So that was just kind of a fun way to add a lot of color and motion to the space and also kind of frame it so you're kind of in this envelope of joy.
11: Ryan was really interested in trying to create an environment that the city could really enjoy. We decided that creating a postcard, kind of a tribute to San Francisco, that people could really commemorate their time that they spent here would be something that would be so much fun. The mural is an iconic vintage postcard style, and it reads out San Francisco, of course, and within each one of the letters, we've selected the most iconographic locations to San Francisco possible. We have the Golden Gate Bridge here, which is probably my favorite portion of the mural. We have Chinatown, we have City Hall, we have the famous Alcatraz Island here, and then let's pop over to the butterfly mural. All the murals are painted with spray paint, and the butterfly mural really embodying a lot of these groovy sort of 60s, kind of almost looks like a lava lamp. We wanted something that was really a great photo opportunity for people when they walked in here. And having that sort of groovy butterfly with a lot of psychedelic pattern created something that would pay homage to that, you know, Summer of Love in 1969 and San Francisco's Haight & Ashbury.
21: This mural to the space just means what this umbrella alley is supposed to be here. It's supposed to be a place that is welcoming to anyone. It's supposed to be playful. So if you look at the colors in the mural, there's a bunch of different colors. Also, if you notice, they have the colors of the pride flag, which is also welcoming here in San Francisco. That's a big part of who San Francisco is. I think as an artist, you try to make art that's going to invite the viewer to interact with it. Rather than just walk by. These two are pretty important to the mural because this one, if I'm a older person, I can hold on to this one, right? But if I'm a child and I'm short, I can hold on to this one. I can't go to a museum and look at a Rothko and go and like touch it or whatever, but with street art, I can. I can take a photo literally holding the umbrella or touching it or jumping with it and whatnot. So even though the mural is just one piece that's always gonna be like that, when you look at photos online, with people and interacting with the mural, it becomes a different piece.
23: All I love about it is just all the cars.
12: It's something different, part of San Francisco that they've never seen before, so it's a beautiful place to visit.
24: The kids could just run around.
5: This is too colorful. They really love it.
22: We wanted to do colorful and happy and fun stuff, and also do Bay Area artists. We just want to make sure that the artists are supported when they're here. Come in, get a couple pictures, get a couple laughs with your family, your friends. It's kind of fun to watch people walk in like, what is this? What is this? Why did you do this? And then 20 minutes later, 30 minutes later, they're hanging out the bus windows and they're taking pictures in front of the murals and they're laughing with their friends and they're doing handstands and all that other silliness. And they're like, okay. I'm like, you get it? And they're like, yeah, we get it.
8: That's it for today's show. But tune in next week for an all-new episode. In the meantime, keep connected on social for more feel-good stories.

0: 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And at Bite Size, communities coming together around food is what we're all about. Join us as we take you around to some of the best and most unique restaurants around the country. You'll meet the people behind some of the best eats in town and hear the stories behind the meals.
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3: Hello, I'm Carl Schmid, and this is Plus Life, the show that's all about inspiring you to live your best life. Today, we start things off in North Carolina, where we'll meet a man whose creativity drew him to a job of a lifetime. And then it's off to Detroit for the proper way to ride a bike. Who knew? And later, we're in Malibu for a lesson on how to make vegetarian spring rolls. And finally, it's my interview with the multi-talented Marie Osmond, and it all starts right after this quick word.
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3: Welcome to Plus Life. Nicholas Marconi is proud of paving his own way in life, one drawing or painting at a time. Art was always something that he was naturally good at, but it wasn't until his early 20s that he realized art was also his outlet and a way to help deal with his mental health issues. Here's more on his inspiring story.
11: As a kid, Nicholas Marconi discovered his talent for drawing while he was growing up in his hometown of Winston-Salem, North Carolina.
12: I have always been into art, actually. I started about when I was 5. I was taught how to draw like a dinosaur or a lion from a number 5.
11: Outside of art, he also enjoyed other extracurricular activities.
12: I still was active, played in sports, some sports. I did track, I did chess. So I was always out there, like definitely trying to do other things other than art.
11: When it was time for him to enroll in college, he followed his passion.
12: I started in college as an animator. So I went to college to go do animation and so like cartoons and stuff.
11: But Nicholas felt nervous about his future and he shifted his education to reflect a more traditional career path.
12: Sadly, when I was like a teenager and then I got scared when I got my early 20s in college and I kind of switched my major to more business.
11: In 2020, fate stepped in and helped Nicholas rediscover his passion.
12: I had worked for like, I guess a 9-to-5 corporate America job in 2020. And then they decided to let me go. So I got a new job as like a carpenter for like a couple months. But I also learned how to do more inside painting and commercial painting with them. And they really liked my work.
11: Soon the doors began to open.
12: They had me paint a whole business one time, this bar. I'm filling in for a guy that was ultimately painting. He was doing the sponsorships for their NASCAR racetracks. And they really liked my work and my work ethic. So they invited me to come and paint with them. Down at the different tracks.
11: NASCAR kept Nicholas busy.
12: We have to be there at the race too. So if any of the cars hit the walls after that race, before the next race, which is the next day, we have to stay there and do all the touch-ups.
11: For Nicholas, whether it's on or off the track, he realized art helped his mental health.
12: I think art has actually changed for me throughout the different years. At first, it was like this was something that I enjoyed. Art was something that I had confidence in myself. This was something that just made me happy overall.
11: He found comfort in a technique called automatic drawing.
12: Basically allowing yourself the freedom to put lines on the paper without it being a correct action. The only requirement is to fill the page, and basically you're done whenever you decide that you want to be done.
11: For Nicholas, he's grateful for the encouragement from his biggest fans.
12: My friends are very supportive of me. All the people that I keep close to me in my life, they're pretty awesome people. They definitely are happy with anything that I'm doing. Yeah, it's been pretty awesome to have awesome friends like that. Normally, during this process of auto drawing, I take a couple minutes to breathe and just kind of like get an idea of like, I'm going to be drawing now. If I move wherever, it's fine. Just kind of let the page fill out. I try not to focus too much on any kind of, in my mind, like any kind of words or anything. Again, none of this is wrong. It's all just like every line has got a kind of like, I guess, a purpose. And then so it's building the skeleton of my piece. As you can kind of see, it's I also kind of like try to do some kind of like balance with the space. So like I try to, you know, have like open spaces to kind of give it like a different kind of composition. I could really continue to go in deep into this and add patterns maybe, or flesh out things that I see. But I mean, you can pretty much have something like this, and this is still you know, a really interesting piece. And you can start from any part of the page. I've started from the middle. I've started from the top to bottom. I've done bottom to top, left to right. It's up. Really up to you. I've added like blocks on these to get like kind of like a storyboard, and then drawn like auto drawn each one of them, and kind of maybe see if there's like a cool story to them. So this would be an example of what an automatic drawing would look like.
3: He has totally inspired me to pick up my pencils and crayons and start doodling. All right, we're just getting started here on Plus Life. When we come back, did you know that there is a proper way to ride a bike? And later, it's my interview with entertainer Marie Osmond.
7: 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And that's the sound of a fraud alert from Wells Fargo flagging a charge for a pricey restaurant in Paris. Considering Claire isn't in Paris right now, that seemed odd to the bank and to Claire. Two taps later, Claire says nope to the charge, and Wells Fargo is on the case. However you make money work, Wells Fargo can work with that.
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3: At 65 years old, Sean Jenkins, a.k.a. Jumpman, is in the best shape of his life. And get this, Sean is credited for being one of the pioneers of the cycling craze that we now see being a staple in most gyms and at home. He's not just here to share his story. He's going to show us the proper way to ride a bike. Sean recently chatted with our fitness guru, Raif Tarazi.
16: When did cycling initially come into your life?
17: Cycling came into my life accidentally. I went to L.A., to become an actor like everybody else. While I was at the Hollywood YMCA, the executive director comes up to me and he said, why don't you come on my staff? So I said, sure. So while I'm working my way around the building, I hear this music and I look in this room and there must have been about 40 people deep, packed. And they were riding cycling, spin bikes. I didn't even know what it was. And I went back downstairs to the executive director. I said, I don't know what that is they're doing up there, but I want to teach that.
16: So fast forward, you're known as the godfather of cycling and Jumpman. How did those nicknames come about?
17: One day, there was a rider

0: said, "What the hell?" And I just flew off the bike. My feet were up in the air, and my hands were on it, and people just stopped paddling. They said, "What is that?" I said, "I don't know. Keep riding." I landed to the beach, so that's how I became Jumpman, and it sort of snowballed from there.
1: So what is it about you that you think draws people in and makes them want to have you as a leader in cycling?
0: You know what I think it is? I believe it's like anything. If you're going to do something in life, if it's possible for you to do it, do something that you love, because it'll reflect with other people. And that's what I've always told them. You know, when they come in here, it's they can leave everything outside. But whatever you do in life, you know, do it with passion. Do for the love of it, because it'll reflect and people will appreciate that honesty and integrity and the passion.
1: Why is form and position on the bike important?
0: Form and position is very important because due to the fact sometimes, like when you see people riding bikes out on the street and they're sitting like real short. And if you're riding real short, which is riding per se like this, instead of a nice extension, it's going to damage your knees. Mm-hmm. And riding too low in the front, you have the handlebars too low, then it's going to damage your back.
1: How would you describe the shape you're in at this point in your life?
0: Oh, man. It's funny you asked that. We were riding the other day, and someone said, we were riding, and through the ride, I'm telling them, I said, they told me I'd be finished at 40. And I wouldn't be flying off the bike. They told me at 45, it would be over. Then they told me at 50, it would never happen again. They said, 55, you won't be flying off the bike with your feet in the air. And I stood up during the ride, paddling with my arms out. And I told them, I said, baby, this is what 60 looks like. I'm getting ready to show you just a little bit of the classic ride. Once you have your bike set up, you're good to go. A lot of professional athletes, they wish that they had incorporated cycling into their workout. Most of them say they could have extended their careers at least 10 years. Because the first thing to go on a professional athlete, the ankles, the knees, and the hips. All that impact. And cycling, zero impact, and you get to strengthen your muscles and strengthen your heart. Your cardio is so powerful as a professional athlete. And then, but we have the classic rides that I have them on, where we're climbing and sprinting. And then we have the exciting rides, the new hybrid rides. A lot of choreography, upper body work, but it increases the calorie burn and increases the challenge. That's how you ride, and enjoy it. And that's why they call me Jumpman.
2: I love it. Some new exercises to add to my sets. Okay, don't go anywhere, because when we come back, we'll show you a vegetarian recipe you can whip up in no time. And later, it's my one-on-one with Marie Osmond.
3: 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And that's the sound of a fraud alert from Wells Fargo flagging a charge for a pricey restaurant in Paris. Considering Claire isn't in Paris right now, that seemed odd to the bank and to Claire. Two taps later, Claire says nope to the charge, and Wells Fargo is on the case. However you make money work, Wells Fargo can work with that.
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0: What is true kindness? How can we help our neighbors in need? 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
2: Yeah.
0: All Good is about finding everyday people doing good in their communities.
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0: Reaching out.
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0: Even on a tough day, we're here for you on All Good. The extraordinary bond we have with our pets is unlike any other. Here on Pet Project, we consider our furry friends members of the family, and we know you do, too. So we're introducing you to some of the most amazing pets we've met.
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0: The owners who go above and beyond to help them out.
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10: Welcome back. As a teen, Gina Clark found herself traveling the globe thanks to a lucrative modeling career. And because of those travels, Gina was inspired to bring international flavors back to California. Now, as a private chef, this California native counts movie stars, CEOs, musicians, and world-class athletes among her clientele.
14: Before Gina Clark became an executive chef with a thriving catering business, she was touring the globe as a successful runway and fashion model.
15: I was able, as a model, to travel from England to France to Italy to Australia to so many different places and try so many cuisines and see so many different cultures. I just thought, wow, this is amazing.
14: Gina's passion for food started with her family while growing up in San Luis Obispo, California.
15: I always loved food. My mom and dad both loved to cook. We had a large family, had five brothers, so someone was always cooking at our house. So it was a play at a very young age.
14: Even though Gina's first love was cooking, she was inspired to enter the world of fashion. And at age 14, she landed her first modeling contract.
15: My dad was a dentist. He had a patient that modeled in Europe. So she sent my pictures over to their agency and they said, yes, come right over. So I actually went to Europe when I was 16 years old by myself. I don't know how my mom let me do that.
14: While in France, Gina began to experiment.
15: I lived in Paris in the 6th District, and there was this beautiful store at the end of my street that just had so many interesting ingredients. And that was probably a pivotal moment for me to start playing around.
14: When she returned to California, she took a job working for a renowned chef.
15: I did continue to model, and then I started working with Wolfgang Puck at Granita in Malibu. And I was starting to see, wow, this is something I'm really enjoying.
14: She trained at prestigious culinary schools around the world.
15: It was right in the heart of Beverly Hills, and I enjoyed going there. I went there for a year and a half. After that, I went to Italy to study with Giuliano Bujoli, this amazing, amazing chef. And then going to Thailand and cooking with these beautiful Thai chefs.
14: In 2009, Gina formed the Malibu Seaside Chef Company. She quickly became one of the most sought-after private chefs and catering companies in California.
15: Some of my clients are Red Hot Chili Peppers, Kid Rock, Justin Bieber, Seal, Maxwell. I worked with big corporations like Adidas, like Neutrogena, like YouTube, NASA. Some of my athletes are Joe Montana and Dak Prescott. And and Lamar Odom. I did his whole Lakers season when he was on the Lakers over 77 home games.
14: In 2011, Gina was selected to test her wits and culinary skills in a food competition series.
15: I got to do Extreme Chef on the Food Network. I got to do Beverly Hills Housewives. So I've had quite a bit of opportunity with parlaying my modeling and my TV in with my cooking.
14: Gina shares her secret to success.
15: I keep on learning today, actually, from different chefs all the time, because you can never stop cooking. Every day is a new day for me to learn, actually. Learn something from someone. These are my Vietnamese spring rolls. You can use any kind of spring roll wrapper that you like. Some rip more than others, but I find that this one is pretty nice. So you're going to need to boil some hot water for these rice paper wrappers because you need them soft. So it takes about 3 seconds, 4 seconds, depending how hot your water is. Then here I have my cilantro, my peppers, my mint, my cucumbers, and basil. You could also use Thai basil, and my glass noodles. I like to add my edible flowers. A company that I use all the time is called Gourmet Sweet Botanicals, and I absolutely love them. And I'm putting 2 spring roll wrappers on top of each other. Now I'm gonna take my glass noodles, I'm gonna put those down, my peppers, my cilantro. You don't want to overstuff your rolls, just kind of lightly stuff them. There's 2 different techniques here to cut this. When you do cut it as sushi, you want to cut off the end, the very end, because you need it to stand up properly. And the next way I'm going to teach you how to cut them is right on the bias. So you're going to cut it at an angle sideways, and then you just take it and you sit it right up. So that's another beautiful way to do it. So I really hope you take this beautiful recipe that I've given you and have some fun with it.
10: 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Well, at least I'll try. Hey, when we return, I chat with the iconic Marie Osmond.
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18: 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On My Go-To, we discover some of the strangest...
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10: From singing to dancing to public speaking, Marie Osmond has been entertaining audiences across the globe for a whopping 6 decades. Needless to say, her plate is full. Despite a hectic schedule, Marie still manages to find the time to perform and raise money for children's hospitals, research and awareness.
3: Congratulations on the success of the new album.
4: Thank you, Carl.
3: Unexpected debut. I mean, it debuted number one on the Billboard Classic Crossover album chart. And I love that you call it unexpected, because I feel like that being unexpected is something you relish being.
4: Totally was unexpected. My career at this stage of the game is unexpected. This song is an Andrew Lloyd Webber, Sir Andrew Lloyd Webber song. And I dedicated that song to my fans who have sustained me for this amount of time. And no, honestly, I literally took my breath away. I was like, what?
3: You did an interview with Kelly Clarkson, and you said you really wanted to celebrate folks who change doing things that are expected of them and try things that are unexpected.
4: Mm-hmm. I believe it's critical for life. I think that you have to continually challenge yourself. You got to do things. You got to shake yourself up. You can't be comfortable ever in your life. And whether it's going back to school, whether it's taking a class in something, or challenging yourself to try to create or paint or whatever it is, I think it's important to continually love life. And that's what unexpected is, to do something that people don't expect you to do.
3: Do you think that that is part of why you've enjoyed such a long career in this business?
4: I've never stopped working a day in my life since I was three. You know, when you talk about doing things that are unexpected, to challenge myself to sing opera and legit soprano, people go, are you still country? Of course I'm country. I coined the phrase. I love it. My 2022 motto is, for the first time in my life, my number one goal is to play. And I have a Harley. I mean, I want to play. Life is too fun to say, well, I've done everything I can do. I don't think you can ever go to that place.
3: I do like that you've also said that you're never afraid to shut the door. Anyone trying to make their way and have success and be the best that they can, we get scared to say no.
4: You can be in a situation, even a working situation, where you go, well, I can't, I'm nervous to leave. You know, because this is a really great gig, but it can be miserable to be in as far as an environment. And I think you have to take care of your mental health as well and not be afraid to say, you know what, this isn't working for me, and you have to move on. Because I think it affects you long term. And if you don't, you'll people and environments and things, they can suck you dry, right?
3: We speak of health and, you know, mental health, but physical health. You were a customer, I guess, of Nutrisystem before you became a spokesperson. You were believing it long before, right?
4: I want the people who follow me, my fans, I call them my friends, to know that if I ever endorse anything, I'm into it 1,000%, and I believe in it. And maybe that's why I've been a part of Nutrisystem now for 15 years, but people say, oh, you lost the weight on that dancing show. No, I went on Nutrisystem before it, because 50 pounds overweight in spandex was not a happy thought for me.
3: I'm quite open and honest. I suffer from depression, and I'm somebody who eats sort of unconsciously. I'm a depressive eater. When I get in a funk, I start to shove. I don't even think about it.
4: But you know what? I think it might have been our parents that did it to us. My mother, bless her heart, I love her more than anything on the planet. But when we were sad, we ate. When we were happy, she fed us. You know, food was our go-to. I tell people, what else did I have? You know, I mean, I didn't have a vice, you know, so it was food. And I think that's the thing that's so great about what they do, is it's not a weight loss program to me. It's a get in touch with reality and help you be able to conquer this and make food your friend again.
3: You have tackled pretty much every genre of music out there, obviously opera being the latest. What's a genre that you haven't touched that you might want to try?
4: Well, I do in my show, I touch on jazz and things like that. The album isn't just opera, for people who are wondering. It's legit soprano. It's a 17-song album. I hope my name is always synonymous with joy and music. But there's a lot of other things that I love to do. And I mean, I've written books and designed dolls. So who knows what I'll do next?
3: Enjoy your Harleys and camping and the year of Marie Play. Marie Osmond, thank you so much for sitting down with me and having a chat.
4: With a Harley baby, that's me, okay?
3: And a Nutrisystem bumper sticker.
4: You're so funny. You're darling. You're so cute.
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31: An ice cream shop in our neighborhood is important because it's a place where people can go with their friends and family, their loved ones, and create memories. And Harlem is full of spaces where memories are made, and we thought the one thing that was lacking was an ice cream shop, a place where people can go and get America's favorite treat after dinner and, you know, and enjoy themselves.
28: We make all of our ice cream from scratch. 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And we are inspired by our backgrounds, our cultural backgrounds, as well as our neighborhood, Harlem, where we've lived for roughly 16 years.
31: So the sugar, basically you heat it to like what it's called softball, where it's almost like gelatinous, and then you add it slowly into peaked egg whites, and then incorporate, and then as you whip it for about 5 minutes, becomes marshmallow fluff, right? We use this for like our hot chocolates. We use it for our ASAP Rocky Road flavor.
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31: Part of the creative process is naming the flavor as well. And so, like, in the winter right now, we're doing The Darkest Timeline. The Darkest Timeline is a reference to the show Community, where two main characters, one Donald Glover, become evil. And so we made a black licorice ice cream. So it's, we take licorice and we basically melt it down into milk and cream and make an ice cream out of it. And it's super, like, dark and decadent and, like, really, really anise-flavored ice cream. It's really great.
28: In an effort to continually reflect our community in our stores, we do an annual competition that's called the Mayor of Harlem. Harlem is a very special place where there are many people who are known by many and who are basically organizers in their own communities. So we created an annual competition called Mayor of Harlem to acknowledge people who fall under this category. And so the faces that are here at our store reflect our semi-finalists from our 2021 competition. We want anybody who comes into the door, whether you're delivering mail to you're actually coming to just enjoy the ice cream, to feel welcome. We want them to feel at ease. We want them to feel, dare I say, at home.
29: Gotta try it. Sugar Hill Creamery.
22: So many people have the idea that vegans are somehow different from them. that they're either celebrities or they're old hippies or they're young people who would have been hippies if they were old enough, when really we're all kinds of people from all kinds of walks of life. Hi, I'm Victoria Moran. I'm the author of Main Street Vegan and the director of Main Street Vegan Academy. I went vegetarian at 19, and it took me some time to make it to vegan. I was in my 30s by the time I was able to stop eating dairy products and eggs. It was a different era, and it was really hard back then. But what's happening now is that it's understood. People know the word, they can pronounce it, and there's so much food available. After I wrote the book Main Street Vegan in 2012, it just seemed like that was such a great concept, being a vegan in the real world. So I had the idea for the Main Street Vegan podcast and then for Main Street Vegan Academy, training and certifying vegan lifestyle coaches and educators. And we've been going for 10 years. Even though I had been self-employed since the late 1980s, I knew that when Main Street Vegan Academy happened, there was an entity that wasn't just me with my keyboard. And so you need to protect yourself whenever you're in business. And even I, as someone who was not very business savvy, knew that having business insurance was important. So I did some research and found Hiscox because they have wonderful customer service. They're actually people you can talk to. And they talked to me and explained to me exactly what I needed. We have all kinds of wonderful businesses being run by our graduates. A Kat Mendenhall Cowboy Boots in Dallas. V Marks the Shop, a vegan bodega in Philadelphia. And, of course, we'll be visiting today the Fromagerie Riverdale Vegan Cheese on the Lower East Side of Manhattan.
0: I joined Main Street Vegan Academy before I opened Riverdale, and I really wanted to connect with other vegans and immerse myself, and I thought that Main Street Vegan Academy was a great medium for it. You know, we have a good amount of, like, locally made New York ones, but we also get them from the West Coast. We have some from Texas. So a lot of the cheeses we carry here at Riverdale are made from nuts, cashews, macadamia. But we also have a few that are made with hemp, for example, or tofu, or even some that are made from oat milk. So this is the blue cheese that takes about 2 months to finish. And this wheel is not quite finished, but it's at the next phase. So this one's been aging for about 2 months now. And now we're probably going to give it another week or two so it can develop a little bit of that blue mold on the outside too. So this one's cashew-based.
22: At Main Street Vegan Academy, people come from all over North America and all over the world, all from different walks of life. And my job is to plant within them this wonderful spark of you can do this. You can work for this cause that you believe in. You can make it a business if you like, and you can change the world, even just a little bit. It's really magical. It's a responsibility, and it's also such a joy.
1: Where I grew up, there were not a lot of plants outside. Some people had them, some people didn't. But as I got a little older, you can walk through my neighborhood and one block would be filled with flowers and things in the yard. Whereas though you can go through another block and there would be none. Part of my mission is to, you know, put the word out there that it's a beautiful thing and it'll help us in the long run. I worked in the accounting department with a nonprofit organization. I was sitting there and I was like, I have to do something else. During the pandemic is when I opened up a shop. Rubber tree plants, peace lilies, snake plants, ferns, spider plants, palms. The goal is to sell them to homeowners to beautify their home and also to purify the air. It absorbs the toxins from the air in closed places like our homes. They can enhance your productivity and also memory and concentration. Works well with stress and fatigue. Your whole mood changes. Thank you, Elaine.
2: I try to come here at least once a week. Yolanda is so welcoming and so knowledgeable about all these plants and tries for you to know how to take care of them.
1: All right, Elaine. 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
11: My name is Trey Brown, and I'm the 15-year-old CEO behind Spurgo. We are a clothing company, a lifestyle apparel brand for anybody that want to live their dreams in style. I was 12 years old when I first started. I started in January 2018. I came up with the name Spurgo, combining the words sports and heroes, and I added G-O at the end because Spurgo is for the go-getters. The motivation for me to start my business was to show youth all around that it's possible that you could have a business.
12: Some kids have gifts, special gifts, and I think Trey is one of them. This will be the farthest thing from a kid's mind is to be starting a business, especially a business like this here. So when Trey pitched the idea to us that this is what he wanted to do, I was well on board.
11: I started my clothing brand with my birthday money. You know, I received $300, and I spent half of that on video games, and I had the other half, and I wanted to invest in something powerful. Clothing was something really important in my household, and I started my clothing brand, and I got my first 16 t-shirts with the other half of my birthday money.
12: When he came back home with t-shirts, me and my daughter, we looking like, what's going on with that?
11: I sold out the first week.
12: And then the money that he made off the t-shirts with the profit, he went on and read up and got more t-shirts. We saying, oh my God, he's on to something.
11: I started off with 16 t-shirts, $178. And over the last quarter, we sold over 10,000 units. We sell everything. We got all your clothing needs, beanies, hats, sweatsuits, bathing suits, coats. Spurgo got it.
12: I'm very proud of them.
11: I got my first Spurgo location in July 2020 during the pandemic. And the city of Philadelphia showed us so much love. I got two locations. I got one location in King of Prussia Mall, and then I got another location in the DMV area in Pentagon City. My mom always supported me ever since the beginning. My mom, she worked with me every day now. So, Pop-Pop.
13: Good, man. So what are you doing today, man?
11: My Pop-Pop is heavy involved. 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
3: brilliant creators. Learn how these artists make some of the most bizarre...
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3: 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When you meet the people behind the art, you get to appreciate every stroke of genius. 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
17: This is the best thing I've ever had.
3: Worth the Wait takes you to the front of America's longest lines to answer one question. Is it worth the wait? From a massive 7 feet before they can sit down to eat.
17: This is the best thing I've ever had.
3: Worth the Wait takes you to the front of America's longest lines to answer one question. Is it worth the wait? From a massive 7-pound burrito to a slice of pie that has locals going crazy, we'll let you know what's worth it and what's not. This is Worth the Wait. This country is full of unusual places to see and amazing things to do, but only the locals really know where to go. On My Go-To, we discover some of the strangest...
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3: So put on your sweats and join us to get pumped. 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
34: I love technical, you know, a career path, and I love math, I love science, but I think just being an engineer and having that background, that wasn't a path that was really bringing me a lot of fulfillment or joy. I grew up as an only child, so my best friends were in stories and characters in books. I also had other friends, of course, but for the most part, you know, these characters really brought life to me and really brought companionship to me. So that was something important for me to create for others, especially after the last 2 years. I think we find a lot of loneliness and find a lot of isolation, and a lot of people turned to reading. A lot of people found worlds outside of their own to delve into, and I think that brought them a lot of hope and a lot of joy. And it kind of diminished a little bit the feeling of loneliness. So I want someone to come in and be like, oh, this is like my friend's living room. I keep joking. I'm like, should I put a shoe rack out there? Like, it's an Asian household. Like, but I just, you know, I want people to come in here and be like, okay, this isn't a bookstore. This is just a spot where I can talk to my friend and hang out. And it's a community space. I want people to come in and feel right at home. I handpick every book on the shelf, from both the new category to the used category. And I really focus on diverse authors, writers of color, stories with people of color as their main character, especially immigrant stories. I'm a child of immigrants myself, and I never really saw that in stories that I read growing up. You know, you would have a few here and there, but to have a whole wall full of them, I think is just, you know, a testament to how important it is for our stories to be shared out there. I think the first book that I ever read that I was like, this is, I mean, everyone loves it, is The Kite Runner. And I think that was the first time that I'm like, wow, like, this is a family that looks like mine. And this is a family that has experienced things that my family has experienced. And for that to gain popularity in the way that it did, made me think that there was a chance for me and my story out there to just be loud and proud and be someone that looked like me out there. And I never saw that representation. So I think when people come in, and one of the most exciting things is they're like, I've never seen these titles before, or I've never heard of 80% of these titles. I think that that's really exciting. I put together the business plan in a couple of weeks and saw just the margins that I needed to make something like this work. And I knew my savings would only take me so far, so I launched the GoFundMe in May. And I expected like $500 for my boyfriend and my mother. Like, I really didn't expect much. But I think what it turned into was this beautiful community of people that really wanted something like this too. And that really got me excited to follow my dreams, and it pushed me forward even more. You know, I didn't know I was going to be able to get something like this done in the year, but I just thought one step forward. I never thought more than one step forward, and all of a sudden, it became opening day, and now I'm here. I'm such a huge fan of so many of the authors that I have on my shelves. And they've reached out to me personally and, you know, sent their signed copies and told me how much a store like mine meant to them. And they shared with me their lack of, you know, feeling represented and now finding a home here. And I think that for me to get messages from authors that I love and of stories that they share that I'm a huge fan of, I think that's been it brought me to tears. I'm like, these are the stories I want to represent, and I can't believe that they, you know, we share just this common friendship now. It's really exciting to be the first Asian American female bookstore owner. I am really excited for myself and embarking on this journey, and I'm just, you know, I shocked myself and being able to pull this off and get this done.
5: 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And that's the sound of a fraud alert from Wells Fargo flagging a charge for a pricey restaurant in Paris. Considering Claire isn't in Paris right now, that seemed odd to the bank and to Claire. Two taps later, Claire says nope to the charge, and Wells Fargo is on the case. However you make money work, Wells Fargo can work with that.
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1: 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On My Go-To, we discover some of the strangest...
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1: 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Nothing brings people together like a great meal. And at Bite Size, communities coming together around food is what we're all about. Join us as we take you around to some of the best and most unique restaurants around the country. You'll meet the people behind some of the best eats in town and hear the stories behind the meals.
8: Here's my father, Paco Lopez.
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9: We are eating 30 feet of pasta.
1: And meet some of the customers taking on their challenges. Let us add a little flavor to your day at Bite Size. What is true kindness? How can we help our neighbors in need? Maybe it's as simple as a smile or a hug.
12: All sorts of emotions.
13: Yeah.
1: All Good is about finding everyday people doing good in their communities.
20: So they come here and they can get their food, personal items, everything.
1: Reaching out.
22: The community has a good heart. I didn't think they would have helped me like this.
1: And putting other people first.
25: It takes them back to who they were when they weren't homeless.
1: Even on a tough day, we're here for you on All Good. Welcome back to Secretly Awesome.
28: This is a
6: portable guitar. So everything's in it that you need and some. How long will it take you to shape this?
10: Like 3 or 4 hours.
6: We wanted to do something special for Inglewood. And the special thing that I'm referring to is making guitars that have never been made before.
11: This right here is the amp and the control board.
12: And we build it here, we design it, all the internal holes and everything, and then we have it cut the material.
11: This guitar is actually for Colin O'Brien.
12: Yeah, we've got a lot of ideas. The word innovations in our name is really key. Joe kept showing me all his ideas, and he had this idea to build a guitar with a speaker in it and an amplifier so he could walk around and play it anywhere.
6: But the idea is that everything's inside, and that doesn't exist anywhere.
13: The Melody Dolls is a product that I truly believe can help people gain self-actualization. When you're able to see yourself, you're able to, like, go within and find the beauty within yourself and find your truth. Hi, my name is Daytrice Thomas, and I'm the creator of the Melanie Dolls. The Melanie Dolls is a black doll company that I created and founded in hopes to better represent the black demographic and even younger children. They're saying that they love the idea that proper representation is starting to be, you know, talked about and represented, and people say they're happy to have that type of representation, or they're happy to see a doll with curly hair. Some people have never seen a doll with curly hair. I'm just loving the fact that people are becoming aware of the lack of black representation in retail. And so I've gotten back such positive reviews, and just people saying that they love me, they love the brand, they love the thing that I'm doing, they love what I represent, and it's just been positive. So I have this wall in order to, you know, captivate the thoughts that come in out of my mind. And also, I look at it every day, all day. It inspires me, and it keeps me conscious of everything that I'm trying to do. So this one says, I want people to know who they are. I am the owner of the Melanie Dolls, which is a black doll company that actively works to impact and empower and change the lives of black children. I got to a place in college where I had failed a number of times. I wasn't in the major that I wanted to be in. I wasn't getting the grades that I wanted. And I was eventually going to have to go back home. And so I got to my lowest place. I got so low and I crashed. And so I had my coming to Jesus moment when I had to do a self-search. I had to search myself and really, you know, go to a deeper place in me and become self-aware of what am I doing? And, you know, I prayed a great prayer, and it took time, of course, but then I got this wonderful idea to create a product that could change people, and that was purposeful. The process of creating a Melanie doll, of course, comes from my imagination, but it comes first from being inspired by someone, something, some place, and so it goes from my head being an idea to a creation on a piece of paper. Then I, you know, get that created and sent over to my manufacturer, and they bring it to life. And then you eventually have a physical product. So the Breonna doll was my first doll that I had. She was inspired by the Breonna Taylor killing because that had like a drastic impact on me. And I purchased 3,000 from my manufacturer. And that was just to test out how well that my business would do. But the minute I opened up for purchasing, and I created a video that I put on my TikTok, and it went viral, and it had over 1.5 million views, and from there it went viral on every other social platform, and I completely sold out in one day. So the thing that separates the Melanie Dolls from any other doll is truth. And I believe that truth is relative, and I believe that black people can 100% relate to these dolls. And when I say relate, what I mean by that is each doll I feel like I created from a truthful spot in myself that properly represents black people. So for instance, the hair. I will always create a doll that has hair that is 100% accurate to how black people actually wear their hair. So whether it's curly, whether it's an afro, whether it's coily, whether it's braids, or whatever that representation may be, I drastically put that into each doll. I want these dolls to represent exactly what happened to me in my journey. And see yourself. Have self-actualization. Go deeper. Find out your problems. Find out where your brokenness is coming from and change that. And just live with purpose, live with intent, live with much more consciousness. Because I promise if I can do it, anybody can do it. So go for it.
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15: The truly unique.
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15: It's your friendly neighbor.
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31: Rare is a really special place. Most artists who come through Rare, the majority of the materials that they're using to make their work is coming from the waste stream.
33: If there's old stuff, I'm on it.
31: We're situated within Revolution Recovery, the construction and demolition waste recycling facility. 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We don't have to pay for any of the materials. And they bring through about 550 tons of material daily.
33: Ooh.
31: It's a gold mine for an artist. It makes you question so much of what we consume and how we behave as consumers. My name is Billy Dufala. I am the co-founder and creative director at Rare Recycled Artists in Residency. I'm the sculptor who jumps into dumpsters, breaks into abandoned buildings. I was doing that before I even graduated from high school. It was adventure. It was also economically motivated because I was poor and quickly became about sustainability. And here we go. We got a clean out. That's a thing that artists do gravitate towards. It's kind of like being a kid in the candy store.
33: Oh, yeah.
31: You get that architectural salvage, but you also get the weird ephemera, heirloom items that nobody cares about anymore. You can imagine a lot of material that comes through here. You just have to dust it off, clean it up, and put it in a frame and hang it on a wall. It's art. This is where the dumpsters sit. You can't walk through the yard and not see something that's interesting that you pick up and you put in your pocket. It's just like a tchotchke graveyard. This is the project space. We only serve 5 or 6 artists a year. A lot of it is sculpture, but we have filmmakers, we have photographers.
33: Oh, wow.
31: Revolution Recovery, they divert 50% of the material that comes through here from landfill. They make money by doing that.
33: Shrink wrap.
31: Without their inexhaustible support, Rare wouldn't exist. We're a nonprofit. We've been running the program since 2014. We consider it an art and industry collaboration.
33: Funny to see a trash compactor in the trash.
31: When it comes to climate change, when it comes to the finite resources available, looking at the industry that drives this kind of glut and waste, this is not your municipal curbside cans and bottles recycling. This is big industry. This is gentrifying neighborhoods. This is manufacturing. manufacturing waste. For us, spearheading a creative entity within that industry is a great way to shed light on this story. Really, we want people to think about their material footprint. We offer public tours in the spring and the summer, and we will be offering Zoom tours throughout the rest of the year. As far as I know, there's no other places in this city where you can kind of get that up close and personal look.
0: Oh, hey.
31: But we also consider this an immersive experience for creative practice. You guys want to walk around to see the Superfund? There's an 11-acre remediated Superfund site adjacent to this property, and the owners of Revolution Recovery, they bought that land. We've been given permission to figure out how to expand rather than it being like a vacant field, it being a site for cultural production. It's another chapter in what is, in some ways, this crazy art project.
2: It sounds corny to say, like, it awakens something, but, like, realizing that I could be the person creating those sounds and making other people feel it in their bodies, that was crazy.
3: Taiko is an ancient Japanese form of drumming, but the type of taiko that we play is actually pretty recent development. After World War II, they started incorporating these big Japanese drums that they've been using in Japan for hundreds of years into more of a performance style. And so what we play today is called kumidaiko, or ensemble drumming.
4: We were looking for some good sample of the Japanese culture to be shown to the people around here. So I think we are very much lucky enough to find the taiko as one of the vehicle. But the amazing thing is they said more than 500 taiko group in the United States already. And so basically it started for the Japanese American to keep up their identity in this country. And then they picked the taiko as one of a very good way.
3: Most of us have come in from different backgrounds, from different ethnicities, from different walks of life. We have a variety of ages. And one of the things that I think has been really neat about Triangle Taiko is we almost feel kind of like a little family. This is like my second family.
2: Even if you love taiko, once you're learning a song, it's difficult and you like can't get it. But once you get into like this flow of improving and feeling the taiko and feeling yourself play with other people, when you're playing it correctly and with other people, even if you like mess up, it's totally a dopamine rush.
5: For me, it's more like a train kind of empowering feeling. You carry yourself through the song and you feel that power, and I feel that power going through me.
3: And I think the other part of it is that Triangle Taiko has developed a really great community within itself, where we're just very supportive, a very supportive group. And for our members, you know, regardless of whatever they're going through or where they're at in life. And I think that part of the community also kind of keeps people sticking with it for a long time.
2: One thing that's great about groups across the nation, but especially Triangle Taiko, is that we've got people of all ages. And it's such a fun thing that I wish more people felt like that they could go out and try it, find it and try it. There's not a lot stopping you from doing that.
4: But still, I think it's very fun, and for us to be able to share the one of the Japanese cultures such as taiko with the people in North Carolina.
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1: Welcome back to Stroke of Genius.
6: Sean was going to be one of our students, and on his 13th birthday, 14 years ago, he unfortunately passed away of an undiagnosed heart condition. And ever since then, the family has been committed to doing everything they can to make sure that that never happens to any Waldwick family again. So we've been screening our freshmen each year for the last 14 years.
10: We're very, very proud of what we're doing, and that's the satisfaction of the tragedy that happened.
6: He was at football practice when it happened. We had emergency staff respond right away, but unfortunately, you know, with the undiagnosed heart condition, it was too late. Now, healthy young man, love life, and just one of those things, just you don't know when it's your time, and unfortunately, it was Sean's time. We have definitely caught a bunch, and all those students have received follow-up care through a doctor, and all have gone on to be active members of our school community, been athletes. We had one student years ago who was a wrestler, baseball player for us, went on to play college baseball, and all that happened because he was screened early as a freshman. He was found out what was wrong, and he was taken care of. We are saving lives, and I tell that to any principal that reaches out to me about how this is helpful or should I get involved with it, and I'm like, absolutely. You know, our job as principals, educators, is to be there for our students and support them any way possible, and this is just that next step of

0: passed away, my dad was a coach here, so it's just really sad what happened to him, and he gets really concerned for me and my brother's health, and it's all about making sure our hearts are okay and making sure we're okay. You
1: know? We need families to be aware of what history is for sudden cardiac arrest versus heart disease. Our vision really is that the highest standard of care needs to be about prevention, right? So we don't, since Damar Hamlin went down, there are 7 kids who died in the last 3 weeks, right? So it's 1 kid every like 3 days. So that's what people need to understand. So we need this information to be, you know, with the family so they can use it with their medical provider, right? So it's not like something, and again, we need to change the medical community's mind. They think, oh, it happens once every once in a while. No. We screen 6,000-7,000 kids a year. We see about 5% of the kids that we screen with an unknown abnormality. So we'll find a number of abnormalities here today, tomorrow.
2: We have screened over 2,000 kids today. And we're going to continue doing it for as long as we can.
1: When a family calls you and says, you saved my child's life, not a job, right? Like, so, you know, we have to keep pushing forward. We have to keep educating people.
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4: I'm just so excited about this year's parade. I feel so blessed. Oh my God.
7: First I draw it out
9: then I,

0: I plan it out. I figure out what kind of motors and what kind of metal I can put together. And just growing up in Houston, you know, it's the fourth largest city. And people, there's all kind of companies that discard metal. And it ends up at the dump. And that's where I go and hunt and scavenge and create these creatures. I'm Mark Scrap Daddy Bradford. I'm a metal sculptor, inventor, repurposer. And we're here in Houston, North Heights, at my new location. My great-grandfather was an inventor in Louisiana. And when I was a kid, there was this big steel plant in Mansfield. And I was like, what are they doing in there? But I never got to see inside, and I just always wanted to be able to make big things. And then I took 4 years at Houston Community College, where I learned how to weld, MIG, TIG, all kinds of stuff, to put the metal together, to make... You know, to be able to make something come alive. The more alive that I can make my machines, my creations, the better. This was an abandoned spool on the side of the road from the fiber optics. If you're gonna spend thousands of hours doing something, you don't wanna do the same thing twice. You wanna learn. I'm always learning. Houston has the biggest art car parade in the world, and I'm getting ready for it. We got all hands on deck, and it's been a 2-year hiatus, and I'm just so grateful to be alive today and be able to be here and be ready to display my work. Woo! Back in the saddle. This is where you drive the Char car. It looks a lot weirder from up here. But you see, you turn this and the back motor turns the opposite way. This is my 35th art car parade that I've done, and I've always looked forward to it, you know, throughout the year, and I've fantasized about spending all that time worrying about if is my machine gonna work. I was building a pterodactyl back there. I'm gonna drive inside of here. Until the war started, and I started with the peace train. I dropped everything, and I've had friends come over and help me with it, and I'm hoping to have friends help me push it, because we did a first test drive today. It's pretty heavy. I know I can't do anything. I feel so guilty having fun out here, but this place is to inspire people, and I hope the peace train inspires people. For the last 35 years, I've been dreaming of having a place and building a place like the Orange Show and the Beer Can House. God willing, I'll just be making art, and then I open the gate, remote control, and then I'll be like, what's up? And giving tours. Okay, that's what I made them for, to drive them. You spend so many hours making these things. You know, it's not like you're making a table or a chair. You're making something that you're going to be able to drive, you know? It's just something that's I'm so grateful to be able to do today. I'm the daddy of these babies, and it's just good to have them here at the final resting place. This place is going to be the world's largest Scrap Daddy collection. We just got our nonprofit papers yesterday, and it's just a dream come true to have all my creations in one place where people can come see the metal wonderland that we have here.
1: This is a dream world, that is for sure. I mean, if you're walking down the block and you happen to turn your head, you're immediately going to be hit with a wave of color and a wave of just wow. You know, you kind of need to go inside and check it out.
2: It is beautiful. It's colorful.
3: It's so cool!
4: Once you're in here, there's so much color, there's so much art, there's so many murals and pieces of art that you can interact with.
5: We have people from all over the world that come here, as well as a lot of local San Franciscans come here with their families. You have people come shoot their Christmas cards here. No matter how bad my day is, I can walk in here and people are laughing and cutting up and doing silly stuff. And I'm like, okay, yeah, this is fun. We are at the western end of Fisherman's Wharf, Ghirardelli Square. Rather famous landmark is our neighbor down the street. So the setting is basically, this was our parking lot for our vehicles and our training area for our Segway tours. And so we had this basically gray parking lot. We put in this one mural, which is the San Francisco mural right before COVID, and knew that was going to be a popular item, just be a fun thing to have. But the plan was never to have anything but that one mural. And then after that, we just started adding and adding and adding as COVID kept on extending and extending and extending. And we were really supported by the community who donated money so we could hire artists. And artists were out of work during COVID, so it was a perfect little scenario that kind of played out. I have an acquaintance of mine who does umbrella ceilings all over the world. During COVID, I sent her a text message that I'd love some umbrellas. We're going to hang them in this alley. And she said, I'll be happy to send you some of our cool umbrellas. So that was just kind of a fun way to add a lot of color and motion to the space and also kind of frame it so you're kind of in this envelope of joy.
1: Ryan was really interested in trying to create an environment that the city could really enjoy. We decided that creating a postcard, kind of a tribute to San Francisco, that people could really commemorate their time that they spent here, would be something that would be so much fun. The mural is an iconic vintage postcard style, and it reads out San Francisco, of course, and within each one of the letters, we've selected the most iconographic locations to San Francisco possible. We have the Golden Gate Bridge here, which is probably my favorite portion of the mural. We have Chinatown. We have City Hall. We have the famous Alcatraz Island here. And then let's pop over to the butterfly mural. All the murals are painted with spray paint. And the butterfly mural really embodying a lot of these groovy sort of 60s, kind of almost looks like a lava lamp. We wanted something that was really a great photo opportunity for people when they walked in here. And having that sort of groovy butterfly with a lot of psychedelic pattern created something that would pay homage to that, you know, summer of love in 1969 and San Francisco's Haight-Ashbury.
4: This mural to the space just means what this umbrella alley is supposed to be here. It's supposed to be a place that is welcoming to anyone. It's supposed to be playful. So if you look at the colors in the mural, there's a bunch of different colors. Also, if you notice, they have the colors of the pride flag, which is also welcoming here in San Francisco. That's a big part of who San Francisco is. I think as an artist, you try to make art that's going to invite the viewer to interact with it. Rather than just walk by. These two are pretty important to the mural because this one, if I'm a older person, I can hold on to this one, right? But if I'm a child and I'm short, I can hold on to this one. I can't go to a museum and look at a Rothko and go and like touch it or whatever. But with street art, I can't. I can take a photo literally holding the umbrella or touching it or jumping with it and whatnot. So even though the mural is just one piece that's always gonna be like that, when you look at photos online, with people and interacting with the mural, it becomes a different piece.
3: All I love about it is just all the cars.
6: It's something different, part of San Francisco that they've never seen before, so it's a beautiful place to visit.
7: The kids could just run around. This is too colorful. They really love it.
5: We wanted to do colorful and happy and fun stuff, and also do Bay Area artists. We just want to make sure that the artists are supported when they're here. Come in, get a couple pictures, get a couple laughs with your family, your friends. It's kind of fun to watch people walk in like, what is this? What is this? Why did you do this? And then 20 minutes later, 30 minutes later, they're hanging out the bus windows and they're taking pictures in front of the murals and they're laughing with their friends and they're doing handstands and all that other silliness. And they're like, okay. I'm like, you get it? And they're like, yeah, we get it.
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18: We're heading to Whittier, Alaska, which is a town you can only get to through one of the longest tunnels in all of North America. It's almost a fairyland with these incredible streams coming down the mountains and beautiful foliage. Just about everyone lives in the same building.
19: Really unique. But to live within and amongst 240 people in Alaska's first gated and only gated community is world class.
20: Everybody works together. I mean, as a community, yes, I love it down here.
21: I was born in Taiwan. Then we decided to come up to see a different world.
18: It's a totally different world here, huh?
19: We're not a homogenous group. We've got our Filipinos, we've got our Samoans, you've got your white, you've got natives here. Instead of whatever else, you know, is causing strife, you know, causing controversy, we have to get along here.
22: People from all walks of life have ended up here in Whittier. And here we are, together.
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25: 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It's kind of where my heart's at, so chicken fried steak, fried chicken.
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24: The Old Town Bistro is a restaurant that is open to the public that is run entirely by student chefs here in KDISD at Miller Kern Technology Center. It is the capstone of our culinary arts program.
31: Well, I've just always been really fond of being in the kitchen, and with my grandma and us baking, I just fell in love with it.
24: And so they apply, and if accepted, they can start as juniors, and they go through the fundamentals in culinary arts as a junior, and then they come back for practice in their senior year.
25: So as of last year, I was the 2022 culinary state champion for Texas, along with I placed sixth in nationals for Skills USA.
29: Food's great. The people here are amazing. Come down and eat.
24: We are open to the general public. We have social media accounts on Twitter and on Facebook. Our students will learn everything from safety and sanitation as they work through their Serve Safe Manager course, knife skills, all the basic cooking methods, sautéing, frying, grilling. We even occasionally bring a smoker on campus and show them how to do a good old Texas barbecue.
28: The main thing that we've learned that I take away the most is mise en place, which means everything in its place, which has overall given my life more organization.
24: Our breakfast menu runs the gamut from chicken and waffles, which is always a fan favorite, to a classic Eggs Benedict. We also have Eggs Anyway, strawberry Nutella crepes.
32: So it was a lovely breakfast this morning prepared by the culinary arts students.
24: I ordered Eggs Benedict and it was delicious.
33: French omelet with cheese, bacon and toast.
24: I'm very excited for what the future of culinary arts has to offer because I see what's coming down the road every day in class.
25: So I think my biggest takeaway would be competing. It's helped me out with scholarships and paying for college, along with giving me work skills and personal skills.
31: I think it's absolutely amazing. For a district to even come up with this concept is great. It prepares everybody for the world that they want to enter.
34: It's been incredible. I've been here for 2.5 years, and to watch their growth, to watch all the ideas that are coming from our teachers, it's just been really an awesome journey with them.
24: We have a variety of students that go on to pursue and further their education in culinary arts, going to places like Culinary Institute of America and Johnson & Wales University, just to name a few.
28: I do have dreams one day of opening a bakery.
29: BIA in New York.
25: So after high school, I plan to attend the Culinary Institute of America in Hyde Park. My ultimate dream is probably to be a professional chef or a private chef.
24: We have a love of food, and to see it fostered in someone so young as a junior and senior in high school, there's nothing better.
23: Got a favorite stroke of genius in your neighborhood? Hit us up on social and tell us about it.
18: If you compare the DNA of every human being on the planet, you'll learn that we are 99.99% the same. So why do we spend 99% of our time focusing on that 0.01% that separates us? I'm Michael Koenigs, and this is More in Common, a show where I travel the country looking for stories about what brings us together. It turns out this country has countless stories of unity. But to find these extraordinary friendships, we have to reach out. This is More in Common.
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5: Yes. Got multiple.
6: Nice. Good job. It all started with the Mortal Kombat 2 and the Galaga machine, and then it just went from there. I just became obsessed with getting high scores. Perfect score is 3,333,360 points. To do that, you have to eat every dot, every energizer, every bonus, every ghost when necessary, and you can't die until the very final stage, stage 256. Watch how close I have to get to complete this. Millions of people have played the game since 1980. There's been 11 guys that have gotten a perfect score on the arcade version. You have to be dedicated enough to sit there and learn everything and commit yourself and ultimately do it. And the slightest mistake can ruin your whole game. So it took me about 4 hours and 12 minutes total. I started playing the game April 14th around 10 p.m. and I finished April 15th at about 2:15 a.m. I knew I could do it. Following the patterns wasn't too difficult for me. I knew it was just a matter of time, but I was very relieved when it happened. Right now, I'm concentrating a lot on Galaga and possibly going for the world record on that. I love pinball, and I plan on entering some tournaments for that as well.
7: We are in Huntington Beach at this teeny tiny little thing called the U.S. Open of Surfing. We're going to be here doing a beach cleanup. When you get this, what you get is a tremendous amount of action, right? It's not just about driving awareness, but through action that keeping our oceans and our waterways clean means a collaborative spirit. Also showing that whether you live inland or whether you live here on the beach, your actions are impactful. They can be impactful on the good side or the not good side, meaning most waterways lead to our oceans and major rivers and major waterways. So what you throw out ends up in the waters. So it's about driving that understanding that when we each do our part, huge things happen. We have to clean our oceans.
8: My workplace is the ocean and the beach, and I spend so much time around the world at different beaches and different oceans, and you really, because of that, I've gotten to see how important it is to take care of our planet, and our oceans give us oxygen to breathe. Our coral reefs are so important for not only us who love to surf, but for people who are landlocked and not even near the ocean. And so I've just seen it firsthand, and it's just so important that we all work together and realize, yeah, we can make a difference. It just is about coming together for good. I am competitive, although I'm kind of going for the smaller pieces because I know the microplastics are very important to get because that's what the fish eat and all that. But yeah, I'm going to try and fill up the bucket.
7: What you do when you do this is you build communities of people who want to go out and do this stuff together. You'll see multi-generations here. You'll see parents with their kids, with the grandparents, you know, and that's what's really cool about it, sharing that collaboration and doing it together and building a community around it.
9: We want to protect our oceans. We surf every day in Huntington Pier, and we want to protect and conserve. Like, all the microplastics are hurting our animals and just, like, our overall, like, environment, especially in our summertime. A lot of people come down and leave their trash down here, so we want to help and conserve our oceans and beaches. When you come to the beach, leave the beach cleaner than when you come. Like, pick up a couple pieces of trash when you leave to help protect, because if not, there's going to be so much trash, and it's going to get over polluted and just won't be good for our oceans.
10: We are all—
7: globally, everything is connected. So, you know, sometimes you hear the people say, oh, you know, it's such a shame what they're doing down there with the ocean. Oh, it's such a shame what they're doing over there with the ocean. There is no over there. There's no down there or up there. It's all one.
5: If everyone just picks up a little bit when they leave the beach, the impact that that can make on the environment is just astronomical. So it's one piece, everyone, just one piece.
10: That's another thing that, like, tourists need to know. When you come to the beach, if you're going to have excess trash, like, even going back to the car, if you see one little piece, just pick it up, man. Like, just help.
7: I'm humbled to be here, and I'm really excited because these things are fun, and they matter. So whatever you do, just know, again, whether you live 150 miles inland or you live right here in the water, because these things are fun and they matter. So whatever you do, just know, again, whether you live 150 miles inland or you live right here in the water, your actions mean something and they can truly be impactful.
11: What it is an exhibition that's meant to kind of bring some of the works in the Louvre, not only to folks here in the U.S., also kind of to life, to allow people to experience them in a different way. We tried to make it as family-friendly as possible. What I was thinking about the whole time we were planning this exhibition was art's made for everybody, and we need to make that really clear. So what makes Louvre Fantastique different is, as opposed to, say, Interactive Monet or Immersive Van Gogh, it's not focused on one artist in particular. We're kind of just looking at a collection and saying, these are some important works, but you can also touch stuff. You know, especially for kids, not being able to touch stuff can sometimes be really difficult. So what makes these immersive exhibitions and Louvre Fantastique really special is the fact that you can get your hands on things. We're people, we like to touch things. We like to know what things feel like. You know, we like to get our hands on things. And I think exhibitions like this make that really possible, and they make it so much more accessible. And you can awaken in a child a love of art and a love of learning and make it a really special experience. You can move around the Battle of San Romano and think about, like, how the three different works fit together. And frankly, those three works are in three different museums. The fact that we can have them, you know, in this interactive space and have them all together for the first time in centuries is also exciting, I think, and makes it more fun. It's a fun way to see the art. And a lot of these we had made larger than they actually are in real life. And when you do that, you can let people really look at it more closely and see more stuff in it. You download the app from App Store or Google Play, and you can scan the QR codes. And some of it, you'll just hear a voice actor reading a script talking about the works. For some of them, like the Nike of Samothrace, it actually, like, has this video where she gets her head and her arms back. It's kind of the idea behind the QR codes, that you can scan it and either you hear more about the piece than is on the label, or there's a fun kind of interactive element that comes along with it.
12: I really like the interactive app and just general interactiveness of, like, all the exhibits. There were about three or four of them that were interactive that changed with each person's perspective.
11: It's a lot of fun to do and just a really great experience. And it's been nice to see the response to it as well.
13: State Fair Entertainment is about all of the things that you're used to at a fair. Rides, food, games, amazing amounts of those things that you can experience here on our grounds.
14: There it is! Hey, we're there!
13: One of the other things that we're really doing, we have 90 free live concerts that are included. We have 25 live shows daily that come out. That's the dog show. That's the motorcycle stunt show. So we're doing all of these great things that are all included in your price of admission for our fair.
15: 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We're excited. We really have a lot of good stuff to offer out here.
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29: I love the water. It's just a calming, and just to look at it and see the blue. My name is Robin Berlando. I'm 70 years old, and I'm a lifeguard with the Department of Parks and Recs. Retirement just was not my thing. I did not like it. I just needed something to do. I decided to become a lifeguard because I wanted to do something for the community. The way the city was going down, the killings have risen now, so I wanted to do something positive, some type of small thing I could do for the kids. And then we have rules when they come in, and they have to follow the rules. Pools are a small solution. Cool off and have fun. And I see these kids starting to come together and partner. They play Marco Polo. And so that makes them, they come back the next day. They're safe. They know that the lifeguards are going to look out for them. They've grown up in the city. They know what it takes to survive in the city. These kids often come up to them and ask them questions and just talk, and maybe that's what they need. We don't know what's going on in these kids' lives otherwise. But we know that when we're here, they are our responsibility. So each of these lifeguards here take it upon themselves to embrace them. So when it gets hot in the city gets hot. So I'm expecting that there's going to be a lot of things going on outside of these pool areas that are going to affect the kids crime-wise. The Department of Parks and Recs has this drive, and it's called Suits for the Summer. You can donate to the for the kids for swimwear. Some of the kids will come here in their street clothes. They can't get in because they don't have a bathing suit. So hopefully we will have a way to, at least during the day, have these kids come in here and say this is their safe haven. That's why it's so important to have these pools open up, someplace for them to come to be present with other kids, to be present with adults that care about them and they can joke with. They have swim lessons, so it's pretty important as the summer goes on that we have something for these children.
21: This is the sound of Claire cooking dinner at home. And that's the sound of a fraud alert from Wells Fargo flagging a charge for a pricey restaurant in Paris. Considering Claire isn't in Paris right now, that seemed odd to the bank and to Claire. Two taps later, Claire says nope to the charge, and Wells Fargo is on the case. However you make money work, Wells Fargo can work with that.
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28: And meet some of the customers taking on their challenges. Let us add a little flavor to your day at Bite Size. What is true kindness? How can we help our neighbors in need? Maybe it's as simple as a smile or a hug.
2: All sorts of emotions.
3: Yeah.
28: All Good is about finding everyday people doing good in their communities.
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28: Reaching out.
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28: And putting other people first.
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28: Even on a tough day, we're here for you on All Good. 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
28: You're watching Localish.
34: It's so nice to meet you.
32: You're telling
34: again.
32: Me.
34: Again.
32: You don't have to thank me. I kept telling you, I promised you.
34: I know, you
32: That's
34: promised. You did, you promised.
32: You, from the bottom of my heart.
34: You did.
32: From the bottom of my heart. And I knew I was going to keep that promise.
34: Yeah.
32: That you were going to be okay.
34: You did.
32: I had no idea we'd be sitting here.
34: I know. Two,
32: a month and a half later.
33: I still have a lot of healing to go through. I was shot. The bullet came in the front in my pelvis and exited in the rear through and through.
32: I came up and I really wasn't sure what I was gonna see. And I saw a lady down, laying right, literally 10 yards from here, 15 yards from here. And I ran up to her and looked down, and she had been shot in the back of the leg, and I tried to comfort her.
33: I am excited. My physical therapist was at the house right before you guys got there. Said my blood pressure was really high.
32: I would be lying if I said I wasn't a little nervous.
33: His face and him coming to me and telling me that I was going to be okay and that he was there with me was just huge.
32: I made some promises to her that I just knew I had to keep.
35: I think we're ready. Need some help? Let me just grab your hand here.
33: Curb is always a little fun.
35: Yeah.
33: Thank you.
35: You're welcome.
34: Hi! It's so nice to meet you.
32: You're telling
34: me. Again.
32: You don't have to thank me.
2: I kept telling you, I promised.
3: I know, you
2: That's
3: promised. You did, you promised.
2: From the bottom of my heart.
3: You did.
2: From the bottom of my heart. And I knew I was going to keep that promise.
3: Yeah.
2: That you were going to be okay.
3: You did.
2: You have good and bad moments?
3: Yeah.
2: There'll be moments where it just hits me like I'll be driving.
3: Yeah.
2: And just out of the blue, and it just catches you off guard.
3: Yeah.
2: It catches me off guard. I think about you. I think about all the things
3: yeah.
2: that you and I saw that day.
3: Yeah.
2: It was a war zone out there. I've never been in a war, so I can't tell you, but it was bad. It was Highland Park, all the people in the community coming together
3: yeah.
2: and taking care of each other like we did.
3: Well, I mean, the paramedics that took me to the hospital, the guy who was in the back with me, he had been in one of the fire trucks with his wife
2: right,
3: and
2: the
3: child
2: parade.
3: In the parade.
2: I came up and I saw you first, and that's when I immediately went to you. It seems like we were the only two in the whole area.
3: And I just remember laying there and just saying out loud after it was so quiet, I kind of felt like I had to break it and just going, help, I'm shot. I was in more pain in the back,
2: mm-hmm.
3: but I don't remember. I remember sitting there and saying, like, I feel something in the front.
2: Do you remember what I said to you when I said, we got to check the front? And I said, I don't want to get fresh with you
3: yeah,
2: here.
3: That's
2: I
3: right.
2: said, I don't want to get fresh. Excuse me.
3: It's hard, and I think the community has made everything so much easier.
2: I had to take care of the people in my town.
3: Yeah.
2: And then I saw you, and from the bottom of my heart, I can't tell you how glad
3: yeah.
2: I am that everything's good.
3: Me too.
2: Next year's parade, we'll be right back there. We'll be right back, and we'll get a hug right in downtown, yeah. right by the railroad tracks.
3: Yeah.
2: That's a promise.
3: Okay.
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12: When I surf, I often I don't want to come back on land. 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When I come back on land and I change out, I feel a bit more disabled. But when I'm out on the water, it really makes me feel alive and, you know, intense.
13: Went out with Dan. We watched, you know, surfing with him and having fun. We were looking at how he was actually surfing, and we said, you know what? We're going to be able to help him take his surfing to a whole nother level.
12: We started collaborating about how could we make a custom surfboard that would work to fit my unique center of gravity, my unique body shape.
13: We've learned so much. That's not just helping Dan, but it's helping every single one of the veterans that we serve.
12: I think we've really hit the nail on the head with this latest design right here.
28: You're watching Localish.

0: I've been in Cypress for 10 years, and I fell in love with the community. The very first thing that I did when I moved to Cypress, I started working at the local YMCA. I was training people. I was working with the youth, mentoring the youth, and that's when I fell in love with Cypress. The Cypress community is very, very strong. So it was important for me that when I opened up my business that I kept that same mentality. Community and family is what Cypress is all about. Hey, what's going on, everybody? I'm Eddie Jackson, and welcome to Rose Hill Beer Garden in Cypress, Texas. Well, the idea for me was to open up a food truck park and a beer garden because my start was in the food truck industry. I wanted to do something that was going to be fun, that was going to bring people together in a social kind of situation, but then also be family friendly.
1: We live about 5 minutes away from here, so convenient spot, nice and easy, simple, come in, have a good time. Bring the kids. The kids are actually over there enjoying themselves now.
2: It's more than what I thought it would be. I mean, the great area for the kids to play, lots of food trucks with a lot of different kinds of food. Of course, you got all the beer.
3: Working with Eddie is just amazing. The dude has so much energy, and there's so much to learn from him. He really treats all of us like we're family.
0: So I played the NFL for 5 years. I got really badly hurt. I tore my ACL, MCL, PCL. I tore everything you could possibly tear in your knee. So I immediately had to figure out what else I wanted to do in life. Food was the first thing that popped in my mind. I grew up in a family where my grandmothers were chefs. My dad is an amazing cook. So I always grew up around food. I started cooking at the age of 5.
4: I taught him how to cook, and one of the first things that I taught him was cooking ribs. We started out with a little small Weber grill on our patio and just generated from there. Come along with me, girl.
0: Once I retired from football, I went to my dad and I asked my dad, I was like, you know, I'm young, I have a degree, what do I do now? And my dad said, you know, you need to do something that you love. And I was like, I love food. He's like, well, figure out something to do with food. And that's what I did. I started catering. I would reach out to all of my old teammates that I played football with, and I would say, hey, man, if you got an event going on, let me cater it for you. I'll do it for free. After a while, everybody's like, oh, wait, this guy's pretty good. One day I was coming back from a catering event and a commercial came on Food Network, and I always watch Food Network. And they said, if you think you could be the next Guy Fieri, try out for Food Network star. So I was like, oh, I think I can do that. So at 12 o'clock at night, I filled out an online application. So, you know, a couple of weeks went by and I finally get a call and it was like, hey, we'd like to speak to Eddie Jackson. We got your online application. Want to see if you would be willing to do on-camera interview. I was like, oh my gosh, they called me. They called me back a week later. It's like, we like you, move on to the next step, where I actually had to go and cook for producers. And they called me back a week after that, and they was like, we really like you. So about 2 weeks go by, I didn't hear anything, and they finally contacted me, and they say, hey, you made the show. And that's when it got real for me. It's up like so. Give it a good mix. Butter casserole dish, right? It's going to go in, and you want to bake this off. Yeah. Top with a little bit of cheese, and there you have it. I took that mentality of being an athlete to where I was a competitor. As soon as I came in, I knew I was going to win that competition. I knew that no one could beat me. It was some weeks to where I would have a very bad week, but I saw that as losing a game. You go back, you figure out what you did wrong, and you correct it, and you do it better the next week. So ultimately, at the end, I was the winner. So I beat out 20 applicants, and I became Food Network star winner season, I want to say 11, I think it was. And that's how I became a star on Food Network. So hands down, the very first thing that I mastered was barbecue with my dad on a patio in our apartment in Dallas, Texas. So my go-to dish, my number one dish that people know me for is my barbecue ribs.
5: Eddie makes the ribs. Are they better than Dad?
6: 1,000.
0: Tell the truth.
6: 1,000%.
0: Tell the truth. Tell the truth.
6: 1,000% better. Wanna be
0: babe. Rose Hill Beer Garden, as you look around, we got kids over here playing on the pirate ship. We have a birthday party going on the other side of the property. We have a band about to play right now. So we really and truly try to treat this like this is your home. So it's really kind of like a one-stop shop. You know what I mean? So, hey, we don't want to party at our house. Let's go to Rose Hill Beer Garden. You're going to see some friends. You're going to meet some new friends, but you're also going to have a great time.
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18: My family is full of strong women, strong entrepreneurial women. Like Marion McLean, my eighth generation grandmother, after losing her husband during the Revolutionary War, she had five kids to support. And she started making and selling whiskey. Unfortunately for her, the first tax in the United States was a whiskey tax. And she failed to pay those taxes.
19: A little oversight. Could happen to anyone.
20: Don't worry. Just a detail.
18: Just a detail. We found that arrest record before my dad and I entered into the bourbon business.
20: Wow.
18: And I think it was kind of felt like the universe was telling us that you've got to go ahead and make this happen.
20: I'm Barbara Corcoran. For a living, I choose entrepreneurs on Shark Tank.
18: I'm Trey Zoller. I'm founder and whiskey maker of Jefferson's Bourbon. And we are celebrating our tribute to Marion McLean. So we have blended a bourbon in her name. And together, Barbara and I have created a fund that will help an entrepreneur start their dream.
20: And we're giving away $20,000 to the most deserving entrepreneur. I'm really looking for someone with high energy that not only takes an idea, but can get it off the ground and surround themselves with the talent that makes a business, which is the right people.
18: Correct.
20: We both have to agree on the winner, right?
18: Right, that's right.
20: And
18: that's,
20: if you have someone in mind, I have someone else in mind, I win?
18: That's typically how it happens.
20: Okay, good.
18: Yeah.
20: All right, I like it that way.
18: Marion McLean would say the same thing. Cheers, Barbara.
20: Cheers to you, baby.
21: Latino Cartographies is an absolute first in the nation. It is portable, it is bilingual, it is interactive. It features images, text, video, avatars, virtual galleries, special effects, even music. The value of this is that it preserves the Houston Latino artists' work.
22: It gives us artists from all over the Houston areas and barrios and communities to actually be in front of a person now where you don't have to go to all these places.
21: We also wanted something that would engage and educate the public.
23: We've tried to pull from each of them as many of them as we can to highlight their artwork in the place where it was created, in the manner it was meant to be viewed.
21: When you merge art with technology, you have the capacity to not only preserve things, but to change them, to keep them dynamic, to respond to the art world as it evolves.
22: Yes, to put it on canvas, to put it behind a digital board where everything moves and interactive, you know, it's amazing.
21: We did not select out people. This was designed to show the range of creatives that live in Houston. So some of our artists are very experienced. They've shown at the Smithsonian, and some of them are less experienced. Latino Cartographies, it's designed to be a public knowledge tool. It's supposed to engage and educate the public in a way that is fun and that is accessible and that is always growing.
24: We're here tonight in New York City celebrating the launch of the Fossil Star Wars collaboration that is celebrating the 40th anniversary of the Return of the Jedi film. We have here the collection, which we titled May the 4th Be With You. It features six limited edition watches that celebrates everyone's favorite rebels, Luke Skywalker, Han Solo, Princess Leia, Chewbacca, R2-D2, and C-3PO. The watch collection is titled May the 4th Be With You, which have intricate details that are inspired by the film. I'd love to show you the Luke Skywalker one, which is one of my favorites. It has a black and white dial, which represents both the black and white jacket that he wore during the film, as well as the light and dark sides of the Force. It has a green lightsaber secondhand, as well as a hidden loom Force lightning to represent the final scene with the Battle of the Emperor. Also, we have the Princess Leia watch, which is a replica of the watch she was wearing during the film, as well as C-3PO, which is a gold stainless steel watch with an exposed automatic movement. And one of my favorite parts is that it has one silver lug, which represents his silver leg. In addition to the intricate details that we put into each of the watches, the packaging for this collaboration is also very special. We have a unique box that goes with each respective character that has a sound relevant to that character. Hope customers enjoy the sense of discovery of finding all of the intricate details embedded in these watches. I hope they get the same joy from discovering it that our team had creating it. And I hope our collectors have an opportunity to collect their favorite characters. The watches are available at Fossil stores and on Fossil.com.
1: My name is Zoe Reem, and I am an opera singer.
2: I got Chief of my blood, my great-great-grandma's Larry Hoover.
8: Yeah. We didn't put him in the show!
1: In the production that I'm in called Proximity, there is a rap part in my role. So today, we have Wild Style with us, and he is going to help me learn to rap. Because that is not something that I will openly say is in my wheelhouse.
9: She got the hang of it. So we just want to perfect it. It's like you explaining it with your hand.
1: I was delighted. I was so happy to know that she would reach out to a professional and ask for that kind of help, learning a style that she is not familiar with.
9: I want to help her come off real raw and authentic.
1: We don't want it to feel like it's an opera singer doing a rap. As a kid, I was strange. I was a strange child. I will own that. I was a kid who always loved opera specifically.
15: Dressing up. She always was dressing up, dancing, singing, screaming. And the screaming turned into singing later, but initially it was some interesting sounds.
1: So my first opera experience was at Chicago Lyric in Tosca. I was 9 years old.
25: Girl, right here. That's my baby right there with the little funny wig on. I know exactly who you are. How are you going to ask me to pick you out of a crowd? I was like, she's the brown one. Look.
1: I learned about people like Kathleen Battle and Jesse Norman by that. Black opera singers who I could kind of be like, oh, wow, look at this woman who's doing this, singing this music that I love. And that was like a seed for me to be like, well, maybe I could do it too.
15: Though when people speak, something is true. Because when you stood on that stage at like 8 and said, I'll be back, like Arnold Schwarzenegger. And then there you are.
1: And maybe 10 years ago, she wasn't quite ready for Lyric. But then there was the point where it was like, okay, this is really becoming something special. So we're in room 200 at Chicago Lyric Opera. So yeah, I usually take this and do some scales. And then I might start some lip buzzing. And then that moves into singing. And that's how I gradually warm my voice up over time. With a little cheap metal straw. So Zoe is a mezzo-soprano, which is sort of this wonderful, rich, middle voice.
0: What you cannot speak aloud.
1: Zoe brings this incredible combination of beautiful singing, beautiful vocal technique, beautiful stage presence, and also this incredible sensitivity, this wonderful emotional presence.
15: What has happened now is that I'm in awe, and I am looking at a performer, not my daughter. She has transcended what I saw as a little girl. She's fully in standing in her own space now. It feels like every rehearsal, every tear, every sacrifice was made whole. And I'm so thankful that you saw it through. And this is the pinnacle. This beautiful house, the sounds, you get to do what you do.
8: I always feel honored performing here, being from Chicago. And I remember always in the back of my head, like, wow, wouldn't it be amazing to perform here? And to actually be doing it is just such a dream come true.

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3: Sea Turtle Conservancy, or STC for short, we were founded back in the 1950s, working directly with sea turtles in some of the most important places for their nesting and their foraging sites. One of the things that we've been doing for a number of years is using satellite telemetry to track the migrations of sea turtles. When you're tracking turtles by satellite, ultimately you can generate these digital maps that plot the course of the turtle as it leaves the nesting beach. We began to think creatively about how we could use that to get people even more engaged. And this idea of a race among the turtles came to us one day. It was around the time of the Tour de France. And we thought, well, it could be the Tour de Turtles, a race to see which one travels the furthest. But we assign each turtle a cause. So as people are monitoring this race, you know, just for fun to see where the turtles are going, they can cheer on their favorite turtle. At the same time, they can learn about all these issues that are affecting turtles. This incredible education and research program reaches millions of people around the world every year. That has been sustained through Disney support. An incredible diversity of education and community stewardship building programs occur at the Barrier Island Center in the Arctic Heart Refuge. And all of that work is supported by the Disney grants. While the Arctic Heart Refuge is really important for so many reasons, it is our nation's only national wildlife refuge set up specifically for sea turtles. And it's been an incredible success. The turtles are doing quite well. Loggerhead turtles are doing very well in the refuge. New records are set every few years in the number of nests. And a very important lesson was learned, and that is people can coexist with sea turtles on a really important nesting beach if people buy in and behave in ways that are responsible and everybody understands that they have a role to play in the stewardship of this resource.
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3: You don't want to skip anything on this. To the sausages. To the best worst you've ever had. We just wrapped Strahan and Sarah for the week, and one of my favorite things to do is to head out to my go-to spot, which is Worst Bar in Jersey City. Craving it already. Heading to get my sausage on. Some days we make a whole day out of hiking from Brooklyn to Jersey City. Just to eat the food.
4: Charlie, don't hold up the group. 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
5: We got our house bratwurst. And then moving over to this tray, we have the halal cart, deli currywurst.
4: This is my ducktail I've been raving about.
3: You could never get through all the amazing food that is in this city from every culture and part of the world. If you want to try it, it's somewhere here in New York City and you never have to leave.
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6: I'm Isaac Zablocki. I'm the director and co-founder of the Real Abilities Film Festival here in New York. I myself have a learning disability, and disability has always been a very close part of my life, but I really came to it from the cinematic perspective. I run a film program here at the Marlene Meyerson JCC Manhattan, and my goal was to bring films to people that weren't being seen that needed to be seen. Over 15 years ago, disability was a topic that was completely underexplored, underrepresented, and it was so important for me to bring these films, and nobody else was presenting them, and I said, wow, we have here material for a festival. I met a woman named Anita Altman, who was running a network of disability organizations at the time. She had the same dream, so together we built this festival, and 15 years later, we are the largest disability film festival in the world. We present in over 20 countries across the globe outside of New York, and are really one of the largest disability events in New York City. We look for high-quality films. That's number one on our list. We also like progressive representation of disability, meaning we want first-person stories. We want to break the damage that Hollywood has done over the years to the disability community and really show the human stories. It's amazing to see how much has changed both in the community and within the films that we have. We create accessibility for all of our movies, and that means having audio description and captions, and that's something that's really costly. We didn't have the budget for that at the beginning to do it for absolutely every film. Now we do it for every film. One of our goals with Real Abilities is to aim at two different audiences, both to celebrate and to give a moment for the disability audience to be in the spotlight, but also to bring in the mainstream audience that doesn't know that they have that connection to the disability community yet. We do that through great movies, through movies that will attract anyone, and it's definitely changing people's perception of disability. I think that life often mimics art, and if we are not seeing people with disabilities on the screen being portrayed correctly, then we're not going to see them in our workplaces. We're not going to see them in our communities, or we're going to misrepresent them in our communities. By presenting the better perceptions of people with disabilities, we can change people's perceptions and create a new reality. Last year, we had Robert De Niro opening our festival, and I said, you know, we can't top that. This year, Troy Kutzer's coming. We've had Marlene Matlin, and it's just been such an honor for all these celebrities not only to come to support the films, but to really help support the message of Real Abilities. They're going to be bringing more people and more eyeballs to a film festival that is completely under the radar. I love our opening night film called Unidentified Objects. It's a New York film. It's an indie. I love independent films that are just about characters and storytelling. It's also one of those movies that's not about the disability. It happens to be inclusive of disability. That happens to be a great part of the character's identity, but it's really about the characters and their relationship and their road trip story, which can be translated and can be completely universal to anyone in the world. Beyond the films at Real Abilities, we also have a lot of fabulous events, including a comedy night and many other events related into art in some ways. And one other thing that we're doing is actually including an accessibility summit for the industry. We've had so much demand to be taught how to make things more accessible. Last year we started this accessibility summit, and we're continuing it this year with the help of the Mayor's Office for Media and Entertainment, taking it to the next level and not just making this about film, but making it about all performing arts and how to create further accessibility. Real Abilities runs both in person and virtually as well. When we had our first virtual festival, people wrote to us these amazing letters saying, I wanted to attend Real Abilities all these years, and I couldn't because I can't leave my house. And now people have access, but we're also in multiple locations here throughout New York, so we're in all five boroughs. There's been major changes in the disability in media community in the last few years, and there's so much more representation, but it's an uphill battle, and we have a long way to go. I always like to say I'm waiting for the day where Real Abilities is completely obsolete, and there's no need for it, because disability inclusion is everywhere.
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10: Reaching out.
16: The community has a good heart. I didn't think they would have helped me like this.
10: And putting other people first.
17: It takes them back to who they were when they weren't homeless.
10: Even on a tough day, we're here for you on All Good. The extraordinary bond we have with our pets is unlike any other. Here on Pet Project, we consider our furry friends members of the family, and we know you do, too. So we're introducing you to some of the most amazing pets we've met.
18: This is a duck I keep seeing everywhere.
10: The owners who go above and beyond to help them out.
19: I could tell it was love at first sight.
10: And the stories of resilient pets that inspire us all.
20: You see having Papa Wheelie on camera.
10: So give yourself a treat and join us on Pet Project. 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
21: Hi.
22: Hello, nice to meet you, nice Monique.
21: Hi, Monique. How long have you been here?
22: I've been at Newburgh for about 5, maybe 6 months.
21: I grew up in a large family, and, you know, a large Mexican-American family, and it's just everything is about La Familia and family, and this is just an extended version of it.
23: I read it backstage 2018.
21: Of course you did, so I love those glasses. Those are cool.
23: I know this
24: very well. Thanks for coming. You know Oscar?
23: I do. He's a good guy.
24: Hello.
23: What do you want to say?
21: Gotta love your glasses and so on. Well, good luck with everything. So I'll talk to you.
23: Appreciate it.
24: Oscar, walking through an airport like this with you, you get stopped literally every 5 feet. Because he knows everybody. He's ready to connect with everybody. So talk about just your personality and how that played into your role as CEO of United.
21: You know, I don't know if it's a personality as much as it is my upbringing. I grew up in a large family and, you know, a large Mexican-American family. And it's just everything is about La Familia and family. And this is just an extended version of it. A lot of the people that work at the airport... obviously, you know, we represent every nook and cranny of the planet. So the concept of diversity and inclusion is an issue that we don't even talk about because it is just so diverse.
1: And you have 8 siblings. You grew up in Mexico, raised by your grandma initially. Talk about that journey.
21: Well, you know, the early days, you know, I was young, and my maternal grandmother is who I was with. And we would, you know, she didn't have her own home specifically, but we had lots of homes. Back to the family concept, everywhere we went, we always had a place to stay. And, yeah, we did take buses and trains, and these towns were so small. I remember stopping at the bus, and I always knew that was a little bit of an issue because it's like, oh, man, now we got to walk because there was no bus to the actual town we were going to. So we would figure it out. But how it led to this, I can't even tell you. I am so deeply blessed to have found people along the way that have assisted me, a guidance counselor in high school, to many people along the process where they just saw something in me and pushed me just a little harder to do something that I would have never done. It's purely a function of people around you. You see these people that work at the airline, their pride, their professionalism, and that's what, I guess, back to your question, I can see that in people because I grew up with people like that, hardworking, dedicated, and they just work for a living. They don't have any other agenda other than do a good job and take care of my family.
2: How are you doing? How are you? McSherry.
21: Yeah, yeah,
2: how are you doing?
21: No, I'm doing well. Doing well.
1: You now are looking to the future with so many other companies, Archer, Boom. Talk about kind of where you see the future of travel going.
21: So Boom is supersonic. It's you. Everybody remembers the Concorde. The technology to go supersonic in an aircraft obviously exists. To do it in a commercial way that is sustainable, that is comfortable, that, of course, is fast, manages the noise level that everyone worries about, and the combination of all of those is being built into a new commercial aircraft that's being built out in Denver, Colorado. The actual product is called Overture inside of Boom. And, you know, you're going to start test flying next year. So the plane is built, got to get certified and all those. And that's another, you know, that. So that's an exciting new future, which is going to come back.
1: And then Archer, what does that do? I saw that there's announcements that it's going to help.
21: So Jetsons is the best way to describe it. Now, if anybody's watched the cartoon Jetsons and all the flying cars, it is that concept. So it looks like a plane. It has propellers that move it forward, but it also has propellers that lift you. So it's vertical takeoff and landing. So like a helicopter, but this is not a helicopter. So you're able to vertical takeoff and landing. First of all, EVTOL is the, so it's electric. So again, 100% sustainable. It has short range, but the initial usage is probably easiest for all of us to understand is the transit from an inner city to an airport. We want to make this truly available to all people. That's where are you guys headed today?
4: We're going to Japan with our children.
21: Oh, you're kidding?
4: Yeah.
21: What part of Japan? Just Tokyo or
5: Tokyo,
21: Hokkaido?
5: Tokyo. We're
21: going to go. Well,
4: it's really nice to see you being out here.
5: Big fan.
4: Huge fan.
21: At the end of the day, you know, allow yourself to allow people to be able to influence the things you do and say, because that makes a difference in the way in what you do, and then broadly, how you treat others and how you involve them makes a really big difference. So, and now in my post-career sort of life, you know, you give back. And so boards are wonderful, philanthropies, think tanks, giving back in communities. I have so many different interests in the areas, and it's so fun and exciting to be able to do those things and help others.
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14: If you compare the DNA of every human being on the planet, you'll learn that we are 99.99% the same. 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I'm Michael Koenigs, and this is More in Common, a show where I travel the country looking for stories about what brings us together. It turns out this country has countless stories of unity. But to find these extraordinary friendships, we have to reach out. This is More in Common.
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29: We have become the haven, the hangout that you would go to as a kid to play arcade games. And it's been amazing watching adults interact with their kids on the games that they grew up playing. But the idea behind 8-Bit Bites came from me and a few friends sitting around and just talking about the best things as kids. Chicken tenders, cheeseburgers, milkshakes, cereal, Saturday morning cartoons, video games, and said, what if we just put this into a restaurant? We came across an opportunity next door to one of our other restaurants, and it was like, you know what? Let's just try it and see what happens. And now here we are, 6 stores, 4 more in the pipeline. By the end of the year, we're hoping to have 10 open. So there'll be 3 in Long Island, 1 in Johnson City, 2 in Manhattan, East Village, Chelsea, and 3 in Brooklyn.
3: I was actually recruited by our boss. Me being like a gamer and, you know, talking to people, being comfortable about that. It was like, you know, something that attracted him and flowed really well with his concept. I love Street Fighters, I love fighting games, RPGs, and definitely like attracted me to join 8-Bit.
29: We don't sell alcohol. We're totally family friendly, family first.
3: It makes me smile to when people come here and they like, oh, I remember this, the nostalgia. They bring their kids and then they start telling them, this is what I used to play as a kid.
29: It's amazing to see the older generation and the new generation interact and bond over nostalgic games like Marvel vs. Capcom, Super Mario. I have a 14-year-old son and he's a special one because he always loves old school games. So he loves this place. We came across this designer. She literally just specialized in like 90s art. So we reached out to her and told her, we love your design. We'd like to buy it as wallpaper. And it's the wallpaper in all the stores. It was my wife's idea to paint the ducks green and it looked like Super Mario tunnels. I was like, holy moly, she's right. And then the sound when you come in, it's a one-up sound. And then the lights are actually interactive. So if you jump below the light, it'll make the coin sound. And I think we've nailed it. The decor, the music, the characters we bring every weekend. Food is not enough to keep you in business. You have to give them an experience that they're going to remember you by. When we were talking about, like, what is the most 90s thing you could think of, Power Rangers just kept coming up. And then we had a friend who cosplayed as the Power Rangers. So I was like, hey, bro, would you do me a favor and just, like, come cosplay one day and, like, you know, let's see what people's reactions are? When I saw the adults' reactions, not the kids, the adults' reactions, I was like, oh, we're onto something. We need to do this every weekend. We need to get all 6 Rangers. And then it just turned into a network of cosplay players. So if you want to join our cosplay team, DM us because we're always looking for new talent.
3: Once we tried it out, people just came and like we want to take a picture. And as a kid, seeing like a suit actor and something you know that you've seen on TV brightens your day. And I feel like seeing that on a customer's face, it's a rewarding experience.
6: My name is Michael Patrone, and I actually cosplay as the Green Ranger here. The food is amazing and playing with the kids, and it's like, you know, oh my God, they're actually seeing their real life hero. Especially the adults, because you know, you grow up seeing Power Rangers. I had this one customer that he saw me as a Green Ranger, took a picture. I gave him the Dragon Dagger to hold, and he basically said, you really made my day because I always wanted to hold on when I was a kid. It really means a lot, you know, being a hero and an inspiration to other people. When 8-Bit first started, they had Power Rangers. Now we want to change it up, which now is Spider-Man. So it's basically going to be Marvel, and then we want to just change it up, add, bring more characters to life.
7: My name is Elias, and I've been cosplaying here as a Power Ranger. First the Black Mighty Morphin Ranger, then Red Lost Galaxy, and now Spider-Man. The kids go crazy. Parents, they throw their kids at you. They're like, here, hold my kid. Take pictures of my kid. Here you go. It's their birthday. They'll just come and give me a hug, you know, and like, it's sweet. I bet I can make their day.
8: What I do basically just take orders, make milkshakes, dance maybe whenever I can, make it a better place to eat, you know, have some fun.
29: Our menu consists of smash burgers, chicken sandwiches, chicken tenders for those finicky kids that don't like to eat vegetables, milkshakes, and then for dessert we have funnel fries and churro bites. One of the unique things about our menu is that we keep it 100% halal, so there's not many restaurants that will use all halal meat and all halal products. My favorite thing on the menu is the double smash burger with the loaded fries.
3: It'd have to be the chicken tenders.
8: I am biased because I love spicy food. Spicy Nashville chicken sandwich.
7: Cheeseburger and the vanilla milkshake.
6: So the shake is amazing.
8: We have over 1,000 games here.
29: My favorite game to play is Marvel vs. Capcom 2. That's why I made sure I put a whole dedicated arcade cabinet just to that game. Who's my main? Spider-Man, Wolverine, and Iron Man. So whoever wants this smoke can come get it.
7: I always put on the Mighty Morphin Power Rangers movie game.
3: Street Fighter. At Street Fighter 3, Yun's my main.
6: I just love the games. They have Power Rangers, they have Contra, they have Terminator, they have Ninja Turtles, they even have X-Men, Mortal Kombat, Killer Instinct. It's like anything from the 90s to 80s, they have it.
29: Every Wednesday, we actually donate free food to Feed the Homeless on 34th Street with the mayor who comes out with PCNY. We also have a huge book bag drive that we're doing this year, where we're giving out almost 15 to 20,000 backpacks. So we're very excited to be part of that and be big sponsors of that event. We work with the YMCA, like anything where it's gonna bring kids together to interact, like we'll be there with free food, just let us know. Some of the things that we're looking forward to in the future is more events, like Saturday morning cosplay, where you can come in, dressed up, have a bowl of cereal, interact with other people. You don't have to just dress up on Halloween. That's our goal. We want people to feel like it's okay to come dress up on other days.
8: My favorite part is just seeing people walk in and they're like, wow, this place is so sick. And then like they keep on coming. And then we have regulars. It's like always a memorable day here.
9: Our question is always, what can be a donut? And that's kind of what guides the whole process of Curiosity Donuts. We have almost 30 different doughs. That's Curiosity. But we play with it.
11: Donuts are considered a throwaway, a inconsequential pastry. And it shouldn't be. It should be a magical experience, from coming and seeing everything under the sun to eating it and then wanting more. We really wanted to change the world with donuts, and I think we are. Like, there's no shop that's doing anything close to what we do. And the actual donuts themselves, to the donut variations, to the donut byproducts, from our donut biscotti to donut bread pudding, to donut pound cake, to donut chocolate bars. Like, we have fun with it. There is
9: a little bit of everything.
11: A little bit of everything. You're in Curiosity Donuts, our shop in Furlong, PA. This is, what, 8 years in the making now?
9: We wanted to open our own standalone place. We met in a kitchen in Boston. We've worked together ever since.
11: We started off as, and still are, chefs. We've written 3 cookbooks together. Aki's written 7 cookbooks herself. We've always been curious. And so it was like curious in the head, donuts in the head, Curiosity Donuts. It just made sense.
9: So we started with like classic donuts, like the brioche, the cake, the apple cider, the Pennsylvania Dutch potato, things like that. And then moved on to things like the Meltaway and the Queen Amon. He makes his own fritter dough. And it's whatever we want to eat.
11: I don't want you to buy a dozen donuts and just throw it down on a table. I want you to think about it. I want you to be like, I chose these out for you. We have, you know, 25, 30-ish doughs, 30-odd plus glazes. And then, you know, 25-ish different crumbs that are all made from scratch. So our glazes are fruit purees, some dairy-based, some chocolate-based, some butterscotch, some maple, some cider. And then our crumbs are shortbread-based. We make homemade shortbreads. It is, I think, a bit of whimsy, a bit of nostalgia, a bit of how can we make something super delicious. A lot of it's texture, a lot of it's mouthfeel, a lot of it is how it behaves.
9: Angel pillows are made from angel biscuit dough, or spirals based off a Danish dough. We kind of view it as layering flavor and textures, because you've got your donut and then you've got your glaze and then you've got your crumb. So you have almost infinite combinations there, but each one is bringing something to the table in terms of texture and flavor.
11: We also make soap from our used donut oil, so that doesn't go to waste either.
9: There's a lot of fryer oil left over.
11: It's fryer oil, and then again, depending on what it is, so it's buttermilk or coffee, and we utilize things that we have in the shop.
9: We're partnering with Pierre's in New Hope, which is a local chocolate shop. All of the fillings are made with donuts. So we have like a jelly donut, and we have a donut crunch, and we have coffee and donuts.
11: It's been fantastic. We're thrilled that people love what we do. 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
2: 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Love it? Perfect.
1: Well, Trill Burger is not just the best burger in America, but it's literally one of the best dining experiences you could probably have.
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1: So we believe we have one of the best products that you can buy right now.
5: I don't think y'all understand, like, I swear, on everything, this is the Trill Burger for real. You hear that? It's a slight crunch.
1: The name Trill started in the penal systems of Texas in the penitentiary. Is a gentleman by the name of Lil Block from Port Arthur, Texas, came home and started to integrate this term into our local vernacular. But really what the word means is, you know, it's very easy to do what you're supposed to do when people are watching. But this is about making sure that when nobody's watching, you're still holding yourself to a higher standard. And now it's a term that's recognized worldwide for going above and beyond.
10: It's not a burger, it's a Trill burger. You get a burger to drive through for $5.
14: So who's responsible for the recipe?
20: You did a damn good job.
21: Thank you so much.
1: This burger was really good to me when it was brought to me and I tried it, but it was really about making sure everybody else liked it as much as I did.
14: Fire.
1: So when we started doing those first pop-ups and we started to see the reaction from people as they tried the burger, we did the second pop-up and then some of the people from the first pop-up came to that one and it was like, yep, it's still good. It's just been a whirlwind of excitement for this company as we grow every single day, being able to take this burger to cities that it has never been in before and have brand resonance and brand awareness in those places has just been remarkable. But to go to places like Coachella and be anticipated, and go to places like Rolling Loud and be anticipated, and Summer Smash and Something in the Water, all these great cultural events around the country, and to have brand awareness and to be anticipated is really, really a big deal for us here at Trill Burgers. It's something that we don't really take for granted. And so when we got the call from ABC to come and compete for Best Burger in America on Good Morning America, it was literally the best call we could have gotten at the best time. We put our best burger forward here in Houston. We won here. We went to New York for the national competition, and we ended up winning there.
22: Trill Burger, is that right?
1: It was the city of Houston that really put this burger on its back and built it up. But we want this to be a destination location.
10: I'm Mike in the building. Thank you for coming to Trill Burger, Mike.
1: Houston culture it's ingrained into this product at this point. And if you came into Trill Burger and you didn't see something that had a slab, you didn't see the words UGK, and you didn't see the face of Pepsi in this building, you might feel a certain way. So we want to make sure that there's obvious culture cue points that they can access when they walk in the building, so that, as I said, it really feels and looks like Trill Burger. So yeah, we would love to have, you know, in the next 2 to 3 years, you know, several brick and mortars around the city of Houston, potentially several more in the state of Texas, maybe in the next 4 to 5 years. But we're not really trying to overwhelm ourselves. And so the more we expand, the more we have to take that into consideration. But no, we definitely would like at some point for everybody in the world to try a Trill Burger. But everybody in Texas needs to be able to have a Trill Burger any day they want one.
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32: And challenging what we think is possible.
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13: Hey guys, how's it going?
1: I've been to rodeos when I was younger where they wouldn't let me compete being openly gay. I've been beat up more than one time. I kept going until a rodeo, but at some point you get tired of being pushed around. And so when the gay rodeo came about, I jump on it immediately.
21: So a lot of the guys here seem to have nicknames. Why is that?
1: In our everyday life, some of us still have to be closeted. I compete under Jameson Cole as an assumed name. 2 years ago, I lost a job because a parent at the school that I taught at complained that I was gay. Many of the states where we're from, Arkansas, Texas, Oklahoma, you can still be let go for being gay.
21: What do you say to the folks who used to push you around when you'd come to the events? What do you want them to know when they see you now?
1: I'd like them to know I'm a cowboy just like they are. And look at me now. I'm successful. I'm happy. I have a family of competitors. And I still get to do what I love no matter how much they wanted me not to.
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26: You gotta eat. You gotta enjoy.
27: All right, man, we ain't got nothing to get ready to get started cooking some ribs.
28: People don't do what we do with ribs. We've been in business about 36 years. I need a rib sandwich, Mom. We do turkey wings, we do short ribs, we do fried chicken, fried fish, pork ribs, pig feet, beef ribs.
27: So I like mine to be nice, juicy, and tasty.
28: Charlie does the meats, I do the sweets. These are sweet potato minis, my grandmother's recipe. Everything's homemade from scratch. The kind of food that we serve, people come for it all year round. Our secret is not anything other than love. We love what we do. We love the people. It's impeccable. Come on, you can come look at them for yourself. Half a slab of ribs. Come and get it.
27: What I normally do is I let my fire burn down until I get it. I'd say at least about 75% all gray.
28: Charlie is my husband and the founder of Charlie's Country Ribs. He used to work for the lighting company. They went out of business. Pastor Lawrence suggested to Charlie that he go out on the lot and sell his ribs because we used to cook for the church all the time. And so he did. The first time he went out there, it was unbelievable. The second week, people were coming from everywhere. I mean, mobs and groves of people. It was like the Red Sea had opened up. Charles came over here one day and saw this corner. I came and I sat here. I could see it. And it's been 28 years since.
27: Let it heat up to a degree, but approximately, I try to get at least about 140, 145 degree Fahrenheit.
28: It's one of the best things. I love the people in this community. I love serving. We've served so many of the people in the community, people who wouldn't have gotten jobs. We learned how to be human and how to give ourselves and to invest in other people.
27: Hey, bring me the seasoned salt, please.
28: Charlie is from South Carolina. I married a country boy.
27: My grandfather was born in the South. My brother and I were raised by my grandfather. What he used to do was he used to barbecue the whole hog, cow, deer, goat, lamb, anything you want, people wanted, they bring it to him, he cooked it. By watching him, you learn by watching why he plucking the meat and punching the meat, making sure you put a little bit of vinegar here, put a little bit of sauce here. It'd be perfect.
28: Grandma taught me how to cook sweet potato pie. She never told me what to put in it, how much to put in it, how long to beat it. I just watched her. I might have been 7 or 8. I've been cooking since I was about
0: 8 years old.
27: Well, what makes us special, what we do, we saute them, we put our season on, and we season them with just regular Caesar salt. And then what we do, we put it on the fire, we cook it.
0: It's the barbecue sauce that's going on Charlie's ribs. Charlie's secret. If I tell you, I had to get rid of you. I can't tell you what's in it. It's a family recipe. It's Charlie's recipe, but I perfected it and took it to another level.
27: After I let it cook for about an hour and 50 minutes, I check it. And the main thing I check is this part here, because this is the biggest part. You want to make sure everybody's satisfied, you cook your meat well done, that people can eat it and enjoy it.
2: Do you have cornbread?
0: Got the head of cornbread. I don't know what it is about the cornbread. We just make it and they love it.
27: Every rib place you go to have a different recipe. So you can't match either of mine.
0: Our food has been consistent. We cook with you in mind. We love you. You want your regular? So you're in our minds and in our hearts while we cook.
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20: Hey, I've always been a big fan of Breakfast Club, but today is Dandelion.
25: I've been saying for years that we had the best breakfast in Houston, so it was nice for someone else to say it. Hi, I'm JC Ricks.
17: And I'm Sarah Lieberman, and we're the owners of Dandelion Cafe. When I first started Dandelion, it was a coffee shop initially, but then we quickly turned into a restaurant when the local community really wanted us to serve food.
25: I got older and started realizing, like, I didn't want to do the 9-to-5 normal grind. And so I decided to take a harder grind instead. But I just really had a passion for culinary, and it just kind of stuck over the years.
17: He was working for another local chef here in Houston.
25: When I first came on, it was very coffee forward with a few breakfast items. So I think my immediate goal was adding things like biscuits and gravy to the menu and really like stick to your rib type of dishes.
17: He was able to elevate the menu, elevate the food a lot more.
25: We exploded the menu from around 8 items to now we're over 25.
17: It really increased our business almost double within a few months.
25: I added to the menu French toast sticks, which is one of my favorite dishes. It's a lemon blueberry French toast stick. One of my favorite breakfasty, brunchy dishes is chilaquiles. We just decided to do ours a little different. Also added breakfast tacos, our buttermilk pancakes.
2: The size is pretty big. I wasn't expecting it to be this big.
3: Definitely tastes like your granny made it.
7: It tastes like homemade.
17: And I do have to say that our biscuits and gravy are fire. We often hear from many people that it's the best biscuits and gravy that they've ever had.
25: And then, of course, you can't forget the chicken and waffles.
17: Right. That's the number one seller right now.
25: That's the number one seller right now.
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25: When I heard that we got an email from GMA, I was like, Good Morning America? Good Morning America? It was shocking. I don't even know how we got on their radar, but it's definitely a blessing.
19: The chefs from two of Houston's favorite breakfast spots are going head-to-head with their best chicken and waffles.
17: Called us one morning and said that we were on and we were going against the Breakfast Club. They have great chicken and waffles. We've been there. We've had their chicken and waffles. It's great quality. It's delicious.
20: Fan of Breakfast Club, but today is Daniel.
17: He's a really talented chef, and so we weren't that surprised when we won.
22: So let's meet our competitors from Houston first. We have Dandelion Cafe.
20: Yeah.
22: Yes.
17: It really is a surreal experience to be in the studio. It was very cool.
25: When they started kind of raising up the paddles to decide who they chose for Best Breakfast in America,
20: Dandelion.
25: And when we got the second vote from Barbara, that was awesome. I was like, okay, we got one. When he started saying it's between Dandelion or Middle Child, the restaurant out of Philadelphia, I mean, my heart was racing a little bit.
24: But I'm going to say
26: the
24: John from Philadelphia.
25: Win or lose, I felt like everybody on that stage was winners, and business has picked up ever since. We've been busier than we've ever been, and it's just Houston supporting us is more than we could ever ask for.
17: It has doubled our business, if not tripled some days. And we've had people tell us they've driven 2 hours just to come here and try our chicken and waffles, which is amazing. We feel really blessed to be able to have this opportunity. So I actually opened in August of 2016. We have a mutual friend who's a chef who I was letting do a pop-up dinner here, and JC came to help him out, and that's how we met.
25: We work together, live together, have a family together.
17: So while JC's taking care of the kitchen, I pay all the bills, the payroll, and all the operations to keep this place going. That's what makes us the dream team.
8: Diaper changing time.
25: 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We have a very wide-ranging menu choice. Coffees, juices, smoothies. I mean, the list goes on and on of what we're able to provide.
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31: I think it always is nice to be able to have a core of why you started. My core was to be able to give back. So in those times when it does get challenging, when it does get tiring, when you're working a 60, 70, 8-hour week in a restaurant that's pretty intense and busy, and then you still need to fulfill orders or do product tasting or sampling or create a new thing, it's challenging. Our goal of being able to support Rafiki Foundation, No Kid Hungry, that's, I would say, probably the biggest force that keeps it going for us, yeah. Oh, man. That's going to be super good. I'd say I was cooking roughly when I was 8 or 9. My first dish was a pot of lentils. We grew up eating a good amount of lentils and hot water cornbread, so I just clearly remember my siblings, my two older sisters, my little brother being outside in the summer, and I would literally be sitting on the counter beside a stove with a pot of lentils cooking. And that's honestly when I learned about flavors and building flavors. So originally from Kansas City, so that's where I was born and raised at. Moved out here when I was 23 years old. Prior to that, I was living in France. And when I was there, I told my roommate at the time, I was like, you know what? I'm going to go work for Chef Keller, Thomas Keller. And he's like, oh, okay. You know, I was like, no, I'm going to do it. And just started working my way up from CDP, so line cook, to demi sous, to sous, eventually to exec sous. So currently I'm in the chef de cuisine at Press Restaurant in Santa Elena. I had this sauce already from back home, and I had already been giving to this foundation called Rafiki Foundation, and they help orphans and widows in 10 different countries in Africa. So I'd already been giving to them, but at the time I was making, you know, kind of minimal money an hour. So I was like, in order to continue doing that in California, I'm going to need to figure out some way to kind of produce some money to continue this. I was like, hey, you know what? I'm a chef. I have this sauce from Kansas City where barbecue's a thing. You know, how about I try to tweak this, finesse it, make it soigné so it's something that people might buy and I can put it in stores. So that was the idea. So for flavors, it goes hand in hand with texture. So for me, I really didn't want a thick sauce that you're, you know, shaking out and it just kind of overpowers whatever you're using it on. I wanted something where it's slightly looser. I wanted it to be more of a chef sauce that sure goes great with things that you barbecue. But first and foremost, it's a chef-driven sauce. It's got different layers. It did take a while to get it there. And, you know, we kept tweaking quite a bit and testing it with all the chefs. And I'm really happy and proud of this one. You know, I could be a little subjective, but, you know, I'd say it's a solid sauce.
33: Bubble waffle cones, they have bubbles on it. And it's just more light, more airy. Right when you order it, we put a scoop of ice cream and toppings. Two options. We have an original, which is just a plain waffle, and then we have a churro one, which is a waffle covered in cinnamon sugar, and that's our most popular. We're 18. 18 when we started this business back in 2018, and we just learned how to accept that people don't really take the young that serious, but as long as you prove to them that you could do anything. As long as you have the hustle and the effort you're trying to put, you could do anything. It's really fun working together because it's your twin sister, but you know, we do argue sometimes, but you have to get over it. A lot of people get us confused. I'm usually more of like the organizer. I kind of do the logistics of everything and put it together. And she's more doing like the social media, communicating with the people. In the pandemic, we actually had a lot of plans, and a lot of that had to go down the drain. Like, we were lined up for huge festivals, and we were really expecting to get our store in 2020. But, you know, you just had to, we all had to get through it, and you just start from the bottom again, and that's what we're doing. Really passionate about serving our community, and we just saw how much joy creating new desserts it brought people, so we wanted to do that to our community and bring like people together and just have a spot where they could feel like they could hang out and grab a good snack.
2: We taste with our eyes too, so when they see it, they're like, wow, it looks like it tastes good.
3: Best cheesecake in Chicago. What's up?
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5: It's close to perfection as you can get.
6: 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We're on the West Side, where's the best side?
9: Some of that secret sauce?
2: Yeah.
9: Well, wait a minute.
2: They gotta go.
9: You gotta go. Stop the camera. Cut the camera. Welcome to the lab. The Sweet Lab.
2: What a sweet cheesecake. 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
2: 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We love to eat. And so we were just in the kitchen one day, and we were eating our grandmother's pastry, my grandmother Viola. So we took her idea, and we re-engineered it and turned it into a cheesecake.
11: Whenever my kids have a birthday, whenever my husband has a birthday, me or a gift that's like last minute, I'm here at Sweets because I know everybody loves it.
4: I have been here probably 10, 15 times in a month. I love it. The cheesecake is absolutely to die for. You feel like you've come over to a relative's house.
2: It feels great to hear people say that they really like our cheesecakes because we're not culinary artists by trade. Everything that we are and what we do is interwoven into this cheesecake. And community is really important to us, especially revitalization. And part of us doing good, at least we'd like to think, is us being able to give back. So we have a few programs that we're growing right now. One is called Ujamaa. It's a program that allows us to help blooming entrepreneurs to showcase their products. It's a promotional campaign. It's meant to inspire. It's meant to give artists awareness. Just being able to help to foster growth right where you are.
11: For as long as I've been living around here, I haven't noticed a cheesecake place here located in this area, so I think it's a good idea.
2: I've been working all my life for other people, and it's refreshing to grow something that belongs to you and that belongs to the community. It's not just about cheesecake at all. And I'll say it a gazillion times, it's about community.
12: My name is Grace Riley. I own Baked with Grace. It started out as a quarantine hobby and ended up being a nationwide success. I sell cookie pies, which are cookies baked in pie tins and filled with all different flavors. I have never baked in my life before the pandemic. So I just got like really bored and I wanted a new hobby. So I just started to bake. And that is when I decided to put them in pie tins because I didn't like that the stuffing would come out and then it would be like really ugly. I've always been creative and trying to sell my own things. So that's when I decided to sell the hobby that I started to make.
33: So the reason that we put them in pie tins is because it creates a thick and gooey center so that when you take a spoon to it, cut it in half, it's just pure gooey deliciousness.
12: My most popular flavors are definitely birthday cake, brownies and cream, rainbow cookie pretty much sells out every day that we're open. You know, some of them, like rainbow cookie, has a rainbow cookie truffle filled with raspberry jam in the middle and then topped with raspberry jam and rainbow cookie. They have it all going on. Some of the crazy ones I've done is candy craze with pretzels, potato chips, M&Ms filled with caramel, just all over the board. It makes me so happy. Every time I see someone post on Instagram, I'm like, oh my God, like, I just love what I do. I love my business. I love how cute everything is. So to see other people enjoying it as well is just amazing.
8: 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Considering Claire isn't in Paris right now, that seemed odd. To the bank and to Claire. Two taps later, Claire says nope to the charge and Wells Fargo is on the case. However you make money work, Wells Fargo can work with that.
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1: It's amazing.
2: I wanted all my dips to be different. We're making just basic dips. There's nothing that doesn't need to be added to it. There's no preservatives, no chemicals. Growing up, I didn't really like associate with kids my age. So my go-to thing was hanging out with the older ladies on the stoop. Everyone would come out and bring a different kind of dip. And we would like eat dip and shoot the shit. So this one is called the OG Pimento because it's our most straightforward dip. Cheddar cheese, smoked paprika, pickles. Everyone that tastes this always asks for the recipe. Our dips are meant to be shared, so they're a little bit bigger. It's definitely fun to eat it with other people. Just no double dipping. Hi, I'm Dan, and I'm the Dip Daddy. Dip Daddy is a company that I started where we make dips and dippables, all homemade from scratch. I used to work in restaurants, and then I decided to do cooking classes, and then the pandemic happened. So then I went from doing almost 6-7 classes a week to zero. We have 6 dips that we sell currently. Our Herby, which is a white bean base with a bunch of herbs. So we have tarragon, Thai basil, scallions, parsley, lemon. There's feta cheese, Greek yogurt. I wanted to try to make dippables that would go with any of the dips. Each flavor will like meld with whichever dip you're using. Here we have our go-to. This is a bourbon caramelized onion hummus. It's a little on the boozy side, so it's a little adult style hummus. Dip Daddy, the company's me, so I'm gay, so the company inherently is gay. It's not like for gays only. All people like dip. It's always been a dream to be my own boss. There's no limit to your creativity. We have here our mustache pretzels. They resemble my mustache. That was the idea. I hope people love the dips as much as I love making them. Being in Philly where gay culture is, it's so celebrated here that it's easy to feel proud about being a business owner. It just also makes me feel lucky to be in a city that is so accepting.
3: We want to make sure that with our menu, we have provided less fat and less sugar that can help the benefit of a person to eat healthier, but still have that sweet aspect in eating healthy. Came together to help the community have a place where they can have a coffee shop and feel like the show friends.

0: protein is not only for people who lift or are so into athletic stuff and they want to look always skinny. If not, it's a nutritional aspect for the body to be able to absorb nutrition.
1: I think the most popular drink that will be here will be the michelada. It contains like vitamin 12, but also it tastes like pomegranate. And we have flavors like it tastes like our orange, and we have tahin, and we have chamoy, which is like very low calorie intake, but also is little low, like low in sodium. So I decided to combine it with seltzer water, and that's why we created the michelada.
0: We want them to feel like we're more than just a business owner. We're here to help you feel at home and have a place to come to, because I feel like we're going to be able to provide something different in this community.
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5: Worth the Wait takes you to the front of America's longest lines to answer one question. Is it worth the wait? From a massive 7-pound burrito to a slice of pie that has locals going crazy, we'll let you know what's worth it and what's not. This is Worth the Wait. This country is full of unusual places to see and amazing things to do. But only the locals really know where to go. On My Go-To, we discover some of the strangest...
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18: Bam! Flavor.
19: That's sort of like our claim to fame. It's, you know, people drink it and it's like, I've never had such smooth cold brew. So that's something we take great pride in. Really, truly is our point of differentiation.
7: Cheers to coffee. Cheers to cold brew, honestly.
19: Nothing better. So Sail Away Coffee was formed in late 2015. We started in a small kitchen in Melville, New York. Just started doing farmers markets all around Long Island, teaching people what cold brew coffee was. This was before anything of the sort was commercialized, and it was sort of the first time people were seeing it, hearing it, learning about it. And we've just been growing it organically throughout Long Island since, into New York City, and now we sell nationwide e-commerce. This fun little tank is where all the nitrogen comes from. So essentially this hooks up to our canning machine, and the liquid gets sent through a hose and goes through that doser, and that's what essentially takes up all the headspace in the can. It removes all the oxygen, which naturally preserves freshness. There is no preservatives in our coffee, so the nitrogen actually acts as a natural preservative as well. So music was sort of the story behind all of this. Before starting the company, I was a touring musician. I toured in a band, and we had the extraordinary opportunity to tour all around the country, all around the world. One of our latest tours was through Central America, and that's what really drew me into coffee, being sort of in that epicenter surrounded by great quality coffee. It was a total eye-opener, a total new experience. It was a totally different time, and having that opportunity of touring Central America definitely opened my eyes up towards what true quality coffee tastes like.
7: I've seen firsthand how some people say they are not a coffee drinker or they don't like cold coffee, but I've seen the reactions of people, and they're very surprised with how smooth and not bitter the cold brew itself is.
1: Yeah, I'm a person who drinks like 3 cups of coffee a day, but because I was coming to the shoot, I was like, I'm gonna go zero coffee in, and like, I'm ready.
7: Cheers.
1: That's good. That's dangerous.
19: So we have our core four flavors. We have our classic black, our touch of sweet, our sea salt and caramel, and our horchata, which is a vanilla bean and cinnamon flavor. That is one of the newer flavors. All super, you know, smooth, coffee forward. Even the flavors are subtle sweetness, just low sugar, low calories, all organic, vegan, and dairy free. The nitrogen fusion we add to the coffee gives it a nice creamy texture. It cascades like a Guinness with no dairy added, so it gives it that nice frothy mouthfeel. And then we do release seasonals all throughout the year. So Sail Away Coffee can be found all over stores all over Long Island, New York City. If you don't live in New York City or Long Island and you want it direct to your home, we offer that. Free shipping. We also offer subscription plans where you just set it and forget it, have it arrive on your doorstep whenever you need it. Thing is produced locally right here in our brewery, right in Deer Park. It is a nonstop adventure week by week, constantly cranking out cans, kegs, multiple times a week. 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
12: 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Two taps later, Claire says nope to the charge and Wells Fargo is on the case. 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
0: When your cat is acting weird-er, or your dog is being loud-er, your turtle moves slow-er.
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23: Best bacon, egg, and cheese I've ever had. Not just because you make it, but literally best bacon, egg, and cheese ever.
24: Over the pandemic emerged, my first business was closed down. My business partner, Jen, and I were in a place of really deciding, are we going to stay open? Are we going to close? And one of the last-ditch effort things that we did to bring in a little bit more revenue was to do an online yoga teacher training. Sarah, our third business partner on the truck, was one of the women who went through the program. I invited her over one day just to have breakfast, chat a little bit, and see if we could work together. We're sitting down, we're eating, just chatting, and I just look at her, and I'm like, so what the hell do you want to do with your life? And she was a little nervous and goes, I really want to open up a food truck.
25: I was nothing but excited, and I felt like the universe kind of brought us all together to make something so beautiful, and it was all meant to be.
23: I am a pro at toast now. It was definitely a learning curve because I stepped in front of that, and you know, in front of the prep station. I'm like, oh my God, never been here before, but this is my thing. We got to make this work. You know, I had a couple moments of jitters and second guessing myself, but didn't matter because I had a job to do. So learned pretty quickly, I think, and I actually really enjoy being on the truck and working with a team and making it happen.
25: Growing up on Long Island, bacon, egg, and cheese is like a standard here, and I knew that if I'm going to compete with the breakfast places on Long Island, I have to do something different. We do use so many fresh whole food ingredients to balance that, so people don't realize they're eating slightly healthier, and that's kind of the magic about it.
23: Lisa, so nice to see you.
26: Good morning.
23: Good morning.
26: I'll take that wonderful, not your average bacon.
3: sister.
4: Thank you. Awesome.
3: People come to us because our food is quality, but it's for the personality. I think people really appreciate that we're a completely women-owned business. I think they appreciate that we opened this during what would be considered almost like another depression or a place where, you know, people were going out of business. We took the concept to go into business. What we've heard from clients and customers is, wow, this is fast. You expedite very quickly, but I feel so good after I eat your food. And it's not just about using high-quality ingredients, but the food combinations that you put together will actually make you feel better as you eat it. That all said, we put so much love and passion into what we do that people could see it on the front end, but they could also taste it on the back end.
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28: They're heartwarming stories from across the U.S.
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30: It's awesome to see someone else who originally didn't have that chance to finally get the opportunity to do so.
28: Coming together for a cause.
31: I was never allowed to use the word I can't.
28: From power that lifts us up.
32: Yeah. So he says, I never trained a blind person, but I'll try. I broke the records, and they still stand today.
28: And bringing out the best in each other.
33: She doesn't stop. You can't fight that determination and that drive.
28: Escape the negative, because this is all good.
34: Boom. You're going to go for undulation. Bye. Slam it. Arms up. You're going to walk yourself out. Your eyes down on that dumbbell. Boom. Boom. Kettlebell right here. You're going to engage your glutes. That's it. So you should feel stretch in your hamstrings and your glutes as you do so.
35: So I would say my first romance would be soccer. Just this feeling I get, right? It's able to, in a way, quiet your mind while simultaneously get your heart racing, right? About sophomore year, I believe it was, I got injured playing soccer. I tore my ankle. About 6 months later, I got injured again, and then I had to get surgery. When I got surgery, I got prescribed Percocets. So that was kind of a double whammy effect for me in terms of it gave me this feeling, right, the sensation of everything's going to be okay. And at the same time, all the stress was gone. There was no anxiety. In a blackout, I happened to tell my mom that I need help and that I have a drug problem, that I think I have a drug problem. I don't want to be this way anymore. And the next morning, she woke me up and she said, you're going to rehab. Kickstarted the next 2 years of my life, which was on and off using.
34: Keep your chin. I'll coach you.
35: put you through it. That's fine. Every time I get clean, I find myself in a gym. One more, being in a gym environment, working out, kind of shuts all that off, right? It keeps me focused. We're going for a total of 10. There we go. Perfect. Beautiful. Parallel between fitness and recovery for me is that I have the opportunity to impact others. Your gaze on that black platform. There it is. Let's go for 5 more. I feel like I'm 3 years old, right? In a way, I have 3 years clean. I just started living my life again. I'm excited about everything. Activate your glutes, hamstrings. You step down, you reload, you explode. The most important thing for me as a fitness professional is just to be able to help somebody in some shape or form.
0: Today we prepared mofongo with shrimp. It's a traditional Puerto Rican dish. We obviously had to tweak it so it can reach NASA's terms.
1: We made chicken stew from West Africa. We chose it because one of our team members, her family's from Cameroon.
2: We have high school culinary teams from all around the Houston area that have come to compete to build a recipe for the International Space Station.
1: So we made a chicken mole, and it was a Mexican traditional dish.
4: I'm a happy girl. Yum.
5: Hunch is high school students united with NASA to create hardware. Hunch started about 14 years ago. Over the years, we've added other programs to this so that we can reach different students. And then we had this culinary program.
7: Hello, NASA employees. Today, my colleagues and I have the pleasure to serve this coconut curry chicken to you.
2: We're so excited to have these high schoolers developing new recipes because it helps give us ideas for ways that we can improve the nutrition of our food system for the astronauts.
1: The biggest thing we did with preparation was we looked at the different processing methods based on what they had done in the past to determine what would be best for our own dish. And we decided based on the dishes that they had that we would use rehydration to process our dish. It took a lot of preparation because our recipe was a 4-hour recipe.
0: So what we had to do is there was a certain amount of fibers, calories, sodium intake. We had to figure out what can we use as the fiber because astronauts in space, they need to consume a lot of fiber. We also tried to figure out ways of what different proteins we could use that would help the calorie intake and proteins and stuff like that. So stuff that we did.
2: These are all things that are very important to us as food scientists because when the crew on the ISS has been up there for 6 months at a time, it's critical that they're interested in eating the food. If they're no longer interested, then they'll stop eating and possibly lose muscle mass or bone density, and that could involve mission failure.
5: When you go out there, you're going to show your plate of food. You need to talk about your recipe.
0: To get the full effect of mofongo with shrimp, you have to eat everything. Every ingredient complements each other, and it's really good.
5: And allow them to ask questions.
11: What can we do to alter it a little bit to deliver a product like this?
12: This is the first dish I'm not worried about how they're going to taste it. That's great.
0: I hope our dish was received well. I didn't see anyone do a sour face. Everyone enjoyed it. I hope we get selected for it. I personally think that they really enjoyed our dish.
1: I actually think we did really well. We did have a little moment where we scuffed up part of the dish, but it turned out well in the end, and I think we were really happy with our product.
2: The winning recipe is going to have a fast turnaround time where we do a quick product development and scale up and then figure out how to freeze-dry it and send it to the International Space Station for the astronauts to eat.
13: Still to come.
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25: I am a bit of a treasure hunter, and I see sometimes one photo or anything, but I picked this album up and I was like, this person's whole entire life is in here. It's full. It's like, oh, my heart, because this has got to be from the 50s all the way to the 90s. Oh, everybody's face is pretty clear here. I wonder if this crew is this crew. I was like, I have to find this family. So I bought it. It was $3. And I was like, this is a treasure. I was like, this is a real treasure.

0: are you nervous?
1: I get to meet. I feel like I knew them. I was like, I have studied trying to find out who's who.

0: Wendy.
1: Hi.
0: Nice to meet you.
1: Nice to meet you.
0: This is
1: unreal.
0: It is. My too. Like, that's... You're famous to me. Yeah, you are officially famous to me.
1: Oh, man, I recognize...
0: Yes.
1: I recognize... Oh, my God.
0: Here it is. Oh, you're going to make me cry.
1: Oh, my God. This is...
0: Oh, yay.
1: We had to move so fast. Everything was getting mixed up because we had so many boxes.
2: I thought we were moving. I thought we were moving to Purple Heart.
3: How do you feel having your album back?
1: Oh, my God. Just looking at it makes you think back all those years, feel young again, right?
3: This.
0: Oh my goodness.
1: Justine?
4: Doing right now?
5: I'm doing.
4: Oh my God.
5: No, I don't have three. Will you accept five?
4: She made a profit.
6: We're basically teaching children that it doesn't matter how big or small you are, it's the size of your heart that matters.
7: And to help others in need, right? Yeah. What's that long word again? Who can say it? All together.
6: So our curriculum is very meaningful, but it's also fun. So children are learning, but they're also singing songs that go along with our philanthropy. They have little readers for every word of the month. We have a different focus. So for instance, this month, it's give. So our children are learning what give really does mean. And for some of our little ones, those are pretty big words. But you go into a classroom and you ask them, what are you learning today? And they might say to you, philanthropy. And they can actually even tell you what that means. So we're trying to teach them that it's really important to care about other people in this world. And we're hoping that everything that we do teach them here at the Learning Experience is instilled and it stays with them for the rest of their life.
8: Wish Kids are in your local communities, and that's something that's important, I think, that these children have come to learn as well in their fundraising efforts with the Bubbles Road to Wishes campaign and the many other charitable things that they do throughout the year. Knowing that they're impacting the lives of kids that are right here in their local communities, I think, is a very important thing, and it's what gets us up in the morning. It's what makes us excited about this relationship with the Learning Experience, and we're just excited to continue it.
6: Make-A-Wish as a whole is important to us because we have amazing, healthy, happy kids here, and if we're able to make a difference in a child's life that is in need, I think that goes a long way, and our little ones are learning firsthand what it means to care about other people and make the world a better place.
9: I think there's nothing more important than that. If you go into every situation and that's kind of your first impression and what you want to exude and what you want, you know, given back to you, that you can't go wrong. They are just little sponges, right? She is so loving and kind, and she wants to be everyone's mother and take care of them if they're feeling sad. And I can see it. She, with her classmates, walking in every morning, giving hugs, saying goodbye, giving hugs. It's so sweet.
8: What inspires us is when we see children helping children. It brings us to our knees. It's humbling. It's inspiring. We applaud, we admire what the Learning Experience is doing and continues to do for Make-A-Wish. They are teaching the future leaders about giving back and how important it is. And instilling that at such a young age, they're shaping future philanthropists.
6: Up next.
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6: And later.
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19: At the age of 16, I shot a young man, and he unfortunately died. Because of that, I went away for 20 years. I'm still healing from that. My healing is what I find every day in my job that I do.
20: I'm a man.
21: I am a man.
20: We are a team.
19: Iman stands for Inner City Muslim Action Network. Iman has a holistic approach of impacting the community in various ways around health, wellness, and healing.
22: And spiritually, I'm blessed.
23: Iman was a blessing to me. I know one of the biggest impacts it had on me was for my emotions and my mentality.
24: So now,
25: I'm part of a family here that's teaching me a trade. I'm 63 years old, and I spent most of my life in prison. I'm learning a trade that's going to teach me how to eat for the rest of my life.
23: It just teach you, you know, to deal with self and others in the most respectable and reasonable way possible.
19: We got men in that room who have done upwards of 43 years in prison. So that's a lot of wisdom. And these older guys are benefiting from these younger guys, too. They have a chance to help and repair some damage that they feel responsible for in our communities.
25: And when I tell them and give them the uncut truth about the streets, you either be the dead or in prison. They take it to heart.
23: I came to realize he did some time in prison, like myself, and him being able to relate. Helped me let my guard down, helped me be more vulnerable, and I took a liking to that.
19: People thought that when they put me away for 20 years, I wasn't worth saving or I wasn't redeemable. Me touching these young men alive showed that that's not true.
23: I know where I am now, and I'm elevating, you know, I'm growing. I'm around positive people, and it's great.
19: When I hear young men tell me that I have had some type of impact in their life, it's worth it. I know I can't save everybody, but I hope that it can impact the system for at least one individual.
10: This is compost. This is broken down organic matter. It's super nutrient rich, very good for crops. It's like black gold is what farmers refer to it as. So I've lived in Long Beach for 3 years. I lived in San Francisco for about 4 years. You know, everyone has a compost bin outside their house. And to me, that was just normal. So then moving to Long Beach and discovering that that's not how it is everywhere was a little startling to me. So I'm happy to be doing my part to get the community involved and hopefully get the city on board. Hi, I'm Sawyer. I'm the owner and founder of Common Rot, which is a composting service for the city of Long Beach. Oh, it's juicy. I wanted a service like Common Rot, knowing that there is a community of people that want to do something to make a difference in their community and in their world, I decided to be the one to fill that need.
26: Common Rot is really great. I think it's a really needed program.
10: Basically, I'm the middleman between either a business or a resident of Long Beach, and this farm that we're standing on, the growing experience, I pick up organic green waste from those people and I deliver it here to the farm.
26: We actually use all of this compost to do all of our plantings. What we do is we grow fruits and vegetables so that we can serve our local community and people that might not otherwise have access to organic fruits and vegetables.
10: And it creates a symbiotic relationship, circular economy, which is what we're looking to do.
0: For a young man to just start that business, I think it's amazing.
10: Right now I'm partnered with 30 different residents and I have 7 businesses. So the goal is to get as many businesses on board as possible because they're the ones that are creating the most waste.
0: Coming to find out, as a coffee house, we have an enormous waste in coffee beans alone. And we had to double, actually, our pickup because we have so much waste that that would have gone just in our regular trash bin otherwise.
26: So without this, we wouldn't be able to grow everything that we grow here.
0: I started doing it at my own home. I've been telling people about it.
26: This is just one example of something that could be done on like a greater scale.
10: But until then, I am happy to be the one that is forcing that change and creating some sort of paradigm shift in the community.
1: More Good is coming right up.
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0: Your cat seems thirstier.
2: Whoa, slow down, buddy.
0: Or your puppy is acting clumsier. Day or night, if you don't know what's wrong, know where to go.
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0: Veg. The better, kinder ER for pets.
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11: Oh my God.
12: You're on board North River Lobster Companies at Pier 81. It is the biggest floating lobster shack in New York City. Our specialty here is going to be our Shelly. It is a 28-inch lobster roll stuffed with some of New England's finest lobster meat.
11: Oh my God.
13: That's amazing.
11: Oh, we got a whole bag of chips on top of that. Icing on the cake. It is delicious, but I feel like this is a meal for like a week. I'm about to...
14: I'm in lobster heaven right now.
12: It's a small piece of paradise. I mean, you come on board and you really feel like you're on a small vacation. We take you for a quick 45-minute cruise down in the Hudson. Before you know it, we're back, and you're welcome to stay on board as long as you please.
15: We're back on All Good.
16: The name comes from I wanted something that evoked optimism and hope. So many of the youth that we serve, they don't see what their futures look like. They don't see how they're going to get out of their neighborhood. They really don't know what the future holds for them. And the idea of blue sky to me means that there's unlimited potential and that there's nothing but good things ahead. I'm Lisa Thompson, and I'm the founder and executive director of Blue Sky Bakery. The reason we exist is because I wanted to create a job training program for at-risk youth, and I really felt it was important to not only tell young people that they need to work and that they need to stay employed, but it was important to create an atmosphere that was supportive for them. So to essentially create jobs for them that were sensitive to their background, to the trauma they've been exposed to having unstable housing, to just not having any experience. So I really wanted to create a place for that.
17: Me and my family, we were homeless for a long period of time. I was looking for work, and I was also looking for skills that I could develop, and I feel like I'm going to benefit from it in the future.
16: So we hire youth into the 12-week program, and our case manager works with them to figure out what their goals are. For some of them, it's another part-time job. Some of them want to transition into full-time employment, and some of them are trying to raise money to go back to school.
17: My next steps would be going to college, U of I, Champaign. I am going to pursue my major in landscape architecture.
16: I understand that food is not for everyone as a career. Whatever they want to do, we want to keep them on that path. So we know here they've learned how to be part of a team, how to communicate professionally. We try to prepare prepare them to successfully work any place, not just in the kitchen?
17: One of the skills that I've learned that I really enjoy would be egg cracking. It's not as easy as I thought.
16: We are at an interesting intersection between the social justice field and the food field. Our youth have so many things going on. Being hungry, being tired because you don't have a bed to sleep in. They might be staying in

0: in an apartment, but they might be sleeping in an armchair or sleeping on the floor. And so every single day that they choose to show up and be here and be ready to work is kind of a miracle to me.
1: She loves to dance, so dad and daughter class, I'm all for it.
2: The connection to do ballet with my daughter is everything, you know? It creates that bond that you want over time.
3: The girls love it. They're like, daddy's here, and it's like everything to them.
4: For me, I'm always trying to be intentional, like try and find something we can do together that she'll love to do, that, you know, we can just, you know, build a bond and relationship with.
2: Love to dance. She loves to dance. I love to dance, so let's do it.
5: It brings a connection with you and your daughter in ways you wouldn't even expect. You don't really see this happening too much. It don't matter what race, what age, this is something that you can find yourself really enjoying.
6: Bring it up.
5: I think all fathers should at least experience one time.
1: They need their fathers.
7: Isha Pay came from just the first move that I learned when I was 2. It's when you shoot your legs out into a second position on releve and come back to first, and it was just kind of stuck with me. So we named the dance school Isha Pay Dance Arts. So we started the BOGA class in 2018. It's ballet and yoga mixed in one.
5: But it's a full workout and you will sweat.
3: The whole male exterior, it diminishes once they get in here, because once we get started, you see they're super involved.
2: Don't be afraid to come out here and get it done. Showing the community that it's nothing wrong being vulnerable.
1: It makes people look at you, you know, different. You see yourself in a different light.
3: That stigma has been erased.
6: Good.
7: Like they're dropping off, they're picking up.
2: For me, it's about building that relationship with her.
7: So we're like, the last step is to get you kind of on the dance floor. We didn't have our dads for these type of moments, so we wanted to be able to engage the students with their dads in that way and kind of just show the world, because there are dance dads, there are great dads out there.
1: Not a lot of dads be spending time with their kids, like where I grew up from. So it's real important that I take time out every day.
4: You want to protect them all the time. You want to encourage them all the time. You want to show them that you love them.
3: You see their faces, you see their concentration, but then you also see that love. You see that dedication to them making the little ones happy.
5: Build a better connection, and you find yourself growing in different areas as a parent. You start learning from them instead of them learning from us. It's about them at the end of the day, so this is something she'll remember forever.
1: That they're good at ballet?
8: It sure is.
7: I think we're in a time of family. I think that family is being highlighted around the world so much now.
9: Do you know someone who's doing good for others? Let us know on social media, and you just might see their story on All Good.
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16: All right, let's do it.
17: Everyone's got one.
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20: It's sexy. It's mysterious. There's always something to look at.
17: And tell everyone who will listen.
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17: One of a kind.
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21: 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I absolutely loved it.
20: That's what puts us on the map.
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20: Big Blue is a 1,500-pound crayon. It is the second largest crayon in the world. 4 floors of over 20 hands-on attractions for families to come through and play.
22: Devon, and we're in beautiful Easton, PA at the Crayola Experience, and it's a gloomy day, but I have a feeling my day is about to get a whole lot more colorful, so let's go!
23: As soon as you walk in here, you're blown away by the smell. There's something about the smell of hot wax and crayons that is so nostalgic that just takes you back to your childhood.
22: So we are at one of the coolest attractions here at Crayola Experience called the Meltdown. Basically, you get to melt down crayons and then draw with them. So let's get into it. So you put a little crayon.
23: crayon into this contraption here. It's pretty hot, so it's already starting to melt. And then you pick up this pen and draw away. This is really gonna test my skills. It dries pretty quickly, but you can create your own little masterpiece with melted crayons. That was horrible, but it dries really quickly, and I know every time I'm gonna get a little better. I think I need a little more practice.
20: We opened as the Crayola Factory in 1996. We closed down in 2013, kind of rebranded, reinvented ourselves, and what you see here today is literally just the real-life extension of the Crayola brand. So 4 floors of over 20 hands-on attractions. My name is Christy Martin. I'm the marketing and sales manager here at Crayola Experience. Crayola was started by Binny and Smith. Binny's wife, Alice, was a school teacher who had a need for chalk. She wanted safe chalk for her students. So what started as a journey to find safe chalk for kids turned into Crayola crayons, where pigments were applied to oil and chalk. That's essentially how Crayola began.
23: We're in Rainbow Rain right now, which is basically a digital experience that mimics your motions with liquid wax. So it feels like you're actually swimming in the crayon wax, which is so cool.
20: I get a lot of, I didn't expect to feel like a kid again. You know, walking through the halls and smelling Crayola crayons, or, you know, remembering that memory with your grandmother that you thought you lost is really great.
23: So now we're at Wrap It Up, which I'm most excited about because Crayola Experience gives you the opportunity to not only make your own crayon, but wrap it and name it yourself. So you put in the coin right here, and you can select a shape. So let's say I choose this flower, and now I get to name my crayon. Wild strawberry is my color. It says, do I like it? Yes, I do. I hit print. So everything's done. Hot off the press. We have my wrap. It says my name on it. I have my crayon. Now we're going to put the two together. You put your crayon right in this little machine. You got to peel your label off. Place it right down here. And then here we go. So now we're all done. It just came out. That was so much fun, super easy, and now I get to take it home.
20: We opened up the Crayola Factory really as a way to reinvigorate Easton, Pennsylvania. And not only do we care about Easton, but we have locations across the U.S. where we're really involved in what we do. People always come back because we always give them something new every year. We're always taking the products that Crayola designs and puts out into the market, and we're making it larger than life. Big Blue is a 1,500-pound crayon. It is the second largest crayon in the world. It is second to Blutiful, which is being housed at the Crayola Experience in Orlando, Florida.
23: So I'm a fashion designer in real life, and I'm so excited about this attraction. It's called You Design. You basically get to make your own design, and then it gets featured up on the digital wall. So let's do it. So basically, you just put in a piece of paper, and it shows you a dress that you can then scan after I've colored it. So I put this nice print on this beautiful dress. You can choose your hairstyles, change the skin tone. You can change the shoes. Let's say we just do white, put some glasses on her. And then you can play around with the effects. And then you're all done. It says, great job. There's my model coming down the runway. How cool is that? And there she goes, showing off her amazing design.
20: The beautiful thing about the brand is that, you know, parents come in here and they feel so nostalgic. You know, pick up a Crayola crayon, and at this point we're so much more than just, you know, a Crayola crayon. You can come here and you can turn yourself into a coloring page. You can color in a page and bring it to life in 4D and really interact with the brand, and you really see kids' creativity come alive here at the Crayola Experience.
23: So we've done so many fun things all day today, and now we're at the grand finale. We're at Be a Star. This attraction allows you to basically turn your face into a coloring page. How much fun is that? So let's get into it. So you position yourself here. You can choose your background. Let's say we go with this one with Frosty the Snowman in the back. Take a photo. And then the machine basically prints it out. I'm going to hop over to another attraction and color my coloring page. So I feel like a kid in a candy shop right now. I found all the crayons, and we're about to have a lot of fun. Okay, so there we go. Beautiful, right?
20: Working here is always fun. It's never dull. And, you know, a lot of people say, well, you must just color all the time. You know, really, it's just about families being able to connect with each other. So at the end of the day, we care the most about the guests And we want everyone to have the most amazing experience when they come here.
0: Beautiful. So I had a great time today. We had so much fun. We did so many fun activities. And if you want to live like a local in Easton, PA, you want to check out the Crayola Experience.

0: Welcome to NYC Barbershop Museum. I'd like to welcome you in.
1: My name is Arthur Rubinoff. I'm a master barber, fourth generation. I grew up in a barbershop since from former Soviet Union. My father started collecting vintage pieces from 1991. Anywhere we went, like to the flea markets or to any like antique stores, he used to buy vintage pieces, small pieces. Each piece has a history. You don't know who's been cut by this razor or by the scissors. In 2003, I lost my father, and you know, those pieces became sentimental. I started collecting bigger pieces, as far as the barber chairs, barber poles, signs, anything to do with the barbering industry. Some of the pieces, like the mirrors, some of them from Egypt, one is from France, one is from Russia. The tools, brushes, the mugs from England, we have some rare collection from Ireland, from Poland. And that's when I started having an idea that one day I'm going to open up a barbershop museum to honor my father and to give respect to all the barbers in the world. Each person that walks in, I wanted to have that wow. And so far I accomplished that. Everybody coming in, they go, wow. There's a lot of detail in this shop. Usually when I start, even if it's my customer, I like to say hello to the hair. I wanted to bring to the people not that chop shop of a haircut. A lot of barbershops, they don't want to use scissors over comb. That's what I'm trying to bring back, that classical haircut. And then the razor cut. A lot of barbers forgetting how to use the razor.
0: So we're doing the usual, sir?
1: Yes, please. First of all, when they come in here, we wash. That's number one. Number two, each customer gets individual comb. When we give the comb to go, we use individual blade for each neck shave. Then we do hot towel massage for the neck. Customers respect that when you give time and effort.
2: He blended me very well.
3: Yeah, it looks really nice.
1: 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We have three students as we speak. And this, since this is a non-profit organization, I don't charge nobody to give them experience and teach them.
2: He's giving you a barbershop necklace. Whoa.
1: I love what I do, and I want people to be happy. I'm not doing this for the money. I'm doing this because I love it.
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6: The Disgusting Food Museum is a collection of 80 of the world's most disgusting foods.
5: All of these things sound no, like you should just not eat it.

0: The criteria is it has to be a real food appreciated somewhere in the world. The people who come here and visit are adventurous. There's no other place that you can see and sample some of the world's most disgusting foods all in one place. This right here is Casu Marzu. It's a cheese from Sardinia in Italy. And the characteristic of it, well, it's full of maggots. You eat the cheese, the maggots, and the excrement from the maggots, which is a delicate, soft, creamy cheese. This is natto. It's fermented soybeans from Japan. It's eaten as a breakfast food, and it's very, very good for you. This is the durian fruit from Southeast Asia. It's a fruit that's called the king of fruits. You either love it, which they do, or if you're not familiar with this fruit, you think it smells like a bag of rotting cats. There's 10 smell stations, and then we have a tasting bar over there where you can sample about 10 of the foods that we have here.
1: Oh, it smells very bad.
2: Oh, my God.
3: No!
4: It's mushy. It's stinky.
0: Here is the durian fruit from Southeast Asia.
5: Just a little piece.
0: Yeah, this is a little piece.
6: You want some more?
0: Eat it.
5: I can't eat this.
0: This right here is hákarl. It's a rotted shark from Iceland. The taste is described as death and ammonia. Anthony Bourdain called it the single most disgusting thing he's ever tried. I enjoy seeing people try new foods and seeing that sort of element of fear and anticipation and curiosity all at once, and then they try it and then, you know, sort of total immersive experience. I enjoy that. And I do enjoy when, you know, somebody is really cocky, like, I can eat anything, I can do anything, and then they try the Icelandic shark and I see them, you know, vomit. That makes me happy.
2: Can you give me, like, the tiniest piece? I'm so upset right now.
7: Smell it.
2: Oh.
6: 3 years old.
2: Like cow chairs.
7: Nutty.
2: I don't want to breathe. It seems like I'm like really mad at you right now.
7: Smell it.
2: Oh God.
8: Oh.
2: Oh my God. Oh, go away.
8: Go. Probably
2: go.
7: Oh my God, that first bite was horrible.
2: I'm about to puke.
8: I gotta see your face. Show me.
2: I'm crying. It tasted like a punch in the face.
7: No, and the punch of the back of your throat.
2: Yeah. That was the worst experience of my life.
0: In Peru, guinea pig isn't disgusting. In France, that nasty cheese isn't disgusting. In China, stinky tofu isn't disgusting. And that's the whole point of the museum, to help you realize that disgust is always in the eye of the beholder. There is no food that's sort of universally disgusting.
1: I'm glad because we have more knowledge now, but I'm not excited to ever try those things again. That taste is going to be with us for the rest of our lives.
2: And I didn't know, like, taste could make you sweat. Like, you should come.
1: It's an experience.
2: Yeah. And don't eat before you come because you might throw up.
1: Yeah.
9: Up next.
10: We're standing inside the Millennium Falcon in the main hold. You actually get to step foot in the cockpit behind the controls of the fastest hunk of junk in the galaxy, and you're actually flying the thing.
11: All my fantasies coming true.
9: And later...
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1: Stroke of genius. 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
1: Worth the Wait takes you to the front of America's longest lines to answer one question. Is it worth the wait? From a massive 7-pound burrito to a slice of pie that has locals going crazy, we'll let you know what's worth it and what's not. This is Worth the Wait. This country is full of unusual places to see and amazing things to do. But only the locals really know where to go. On My Go-To, we discover some of the strangest...
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9: Really unique. 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
12: It's a totally different world here, huh?
9: We're not a homogenous group. We've got our Filipinos, we've got our Samoans, you got your white, you've got natives here. Instead of whatever else, you know, is causing strife, you know, causing controversy, we have to get along here.
13: People from all walks of life have ended up here in Whittier. And here we are, together.
14: You're watching My Go-To.
15: Peter. This one's for you. For more than four decades, Star Wars has transported us to galaxies far, far away, to grand and exotic places, and into complex, colorful, intricately interwoven stories. And now, with the opening of Star Wars Galaxy's Edge, we can do all of that and so much more.
16: We have eyes on you.
17: The last time I was in a Disney park with George Lucas was for the opening of Star Tours. And I thought to myself, this is inconceivable. Part of a movie that would get its own ride, and yet look at where we are today.
15: Star Wars Galaxy's Edge is now open.
18: Technologically advanced land that we have to date at a Disney park, and it really was built with interactivity from the ground up. You'll be able to live your own Star Wars story here, either by riding the Millennium Falcon and seeing how well you do or how poorly you do.
19: We're standing inside the Millennium Falcon in the main hold. You actually get to step foot in the cockpit behind the controls of the fastest hunk of junk in the galaxy.
20: What a piece of junk!
19: And you're actually flying the thing. If you go left, the ship will go left. If you pull back, the ship will go up. If you take any damage from oncoming TIE fighters, then you have to repair the ship to keep it in working order. So it's the most immersive and interactive attraction we've ever completed.
21: She may not look like much, but she's got it where it counts, kid.
19: We knew it was going to be a challenge to make sure that we fulfilled all the fantasies that guests have been building up for over 40 years.
22: All my fantasies coming true.
19: There's actually the blaster shield that Luke used when he was training to use the Force. So we worked very closely with our partners at Lucasfilm to ensure that we're getting all of the details correct.
20: I'm scared.
22: Watch it.
20: Oh, my God.
22: Oh, my God.
20: Oh, my God.
0: You did it.
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27: And challenging what we think is possible.
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27: 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So we're introducing you to some of the most amazing pets we've met.
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14: You're watching My Go-To.
23: This is definitely my happy place. Mm-hmm. It's a perfect little meeting spot, but at the same time, I feel like it's always so pretty and peaceful. It's always a treat. It's so yummy. I've been to a location in Paris. Okay. I've been to a location at the Grove, and they're both beautiful. But this is so cute. It's my first time here.
36: There's tons to choose from. Oh, my gosh. Look at how pretty that is. Beautiful.
23: It's beautiful.
36: Have you had this one?
23: I haven't had this one yet.
36: Me either. Okay.
23: Passion fruit?
36: Passion fruit. Wow.
23: So passion fruit is actually my favorite fruit.
36: Oh, is it?
23: So okay. The fact that I haven't tried that one yet.
36: It's your new go-to?
23: It's kind of yes, it's my new go-to.
36: Love that.
23: This is very much a treat yourself. Place. Mm-hmm. You have to go for it here. There's no, holding yourself back.
36: Mm-hmm. You have a lot going on right now. You are the star of an extremely successful TV show. You have your own lifestyle brand. You bought your first house.
23: It's been challenging, but in the best way. And, Demo Day is basically the best day.
36: Why is Demo Day the best day? That is crazy.
23: It's... such a it's like a stress relief for sure. You grab a sledgehammer and you just go for it.
36: And so Sasha and Good Taste, your lifestyle brand, has really taken off. It started as a blog and now you have this growing YouTube channel where
23: thank you.
36: You're putting out recipes, you're putting out DIY tips. So the first thing you do, is prune your flowers. And so let's talk about the perfectionist a little bit. So 2 years later, here we are. Here's Allison. She's back. She is starting this show with babies. And I mean, a lot has happened now that the season's kind of started.
0: I'm really glad that you trusted me enough to come back.
36: Did you want to get back into the show when you heard there was a spinoff?
1: So Marlene, our producer, actually told us season 6 of Pretty Little Liars that she's thinking of doing a spinoff. And she wants me to be a part of it. And I basically immediately said yes. She'd read this cool book series, The Perfectionists, which Sarah Shepard also wrote. She wrote our book series as well. So I knew that she had kind of had some sort of vision in the works. So I was really excited to see what it was. When that finally came around, I was so happy to read the first episode and see what she had in store and the world, this new world that she's creating.
36: Right.
1: I was basically at the edge of my seat every time I read a new episode. The finale is one of my favorites. So the cliffhanger, the big reveal, the oh no moment in our finale is amazing. And I didn't see it coming.
36: Cheers to that.
1: Cheers. Thank you.
36: Thank you.

0: 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Do us a favor and tell us on social media.
1: Everyone needs a break from their 9 to 5, and we know you don't want to spend those vacation days on the couch. So here on Out of Office, we're taking you to some of our favorite vacation spots, where the locals show us how to really relax.
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1: Take in the sights.
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1: And have some fun.
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6: There are new animal experiences, encounters, and infants.
5: We love the babies.
11: Hi.
6: Tis the season for babies at the zoo.
11: Stand there, buddy.
6: Brand new Humboldt penguin chicks are getting ready to explore penguin points as mom watches closely. And at Kids Zoo U, Sawyer, one of the Arapawa goats, welcomed two kids.
12: We have one buckling and one doling.
6: Arapawa goat breeding at Philadelphia Zoo dates back to the beginning of Kids Zoo U 10 years ago.
12: There's only about 500 left in the world. We just want to preserve the species.
6: Another significant birth this year came in bear country. Sloth bear couple Kayla and Balu welcomed two cubs in January.
13: It's really not much cuter than a bear cub.
6: Sloth bears are part of the Associations of Zoos Species Survival Plan.
12: Basically like Match.com for wild animals.
6: Kayla previously gave birth to Kimati 4 years ago.
13: It wasn't until the ultrasound that we confirmed that she was pregnant.
6: Training was required to teach Kayla how to show her belly for the ultrasound.
4: She is very cooperative. She will station with a cue from the keepers.
6: Keepers monitored her throughout the pregnancy.
13: Right before she gave birth, she just seemed a little uncomfortable. We gained another level of trust because it's actually very similar between me and her at the end stages.
6: The Cubs are scheduled to meet the public this Tuesday, May 23rd.
13: Little bundles of energy. She's so gentle with them. It's a lot of fun seeing her be a mom.
8: Kayla is very protective of those babies.
13: She is a helicopter mom. It's going to be roly-poly balls of fur all over the exhibit.
6: As you enter Philadelphia Zoo,
14: the boy, the girl,
6: you'll find something new.
14: These are red-tailed monkeys.
15: They're going to be the first animals people see when they come in.
14: We actually haven't had this species at the zoo since 1928.
6: 10-year-old male Anman and 5-year-old female Lulu have arrived on an SSP breeding recommendation.
15: We think they have found love here in Philadelphia, and we've got our fingers crossed.
6: The enrichment diet includes hand berries strategically spread across the habitat.
14: It encourages them to use their minds. They're extremely intelligent. They can use their hands and feet to open things. They're really active. They bounce around all the time. They're really a great addition.
6: Another super active animal is on the move.
16: They do their own hair in the morning.
6: Alpacas are leaving the yard.
16: We're doing alpaca walks every day.
17: We thought of ways that we could not only add mental stimulation, but also increased opportunities for exercise.
6: 4-year-old Ziggy and Shiloh have been well-trained.
16: Can you spin?
6: For leashed walks.
16: He's having a good time enjoying the sunshine today.
17: When they're actually on the public path with them, it gives the guests a very unique perspective that they're not expecting.
18: We're going to have to go off to the lawn.
6: 1-year-olds Pua and Maui also get a daily walk.
18: These are Asabao Island hogs.
6: It's a species native to Asabao Island off the Georgia coast.
18: They are very sweet pigs. They love the grass. They love being scratched.
6: Not only are the pigs trained to walk,
18: there we go.
6: Belly scratches have led to easier ways to care for them.
18: They'll just be laying, having a good time, and we'll just be clipping their little toenails.
19: Here she comes.
6: Giraffe feedings have been a limited behind-the-scenes experience for years at Philadelphia Zoo.
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20: An opportunity to feed some giraffes, also an opportunity to engage with an educator.
6: The giraffe herd includes Stella and her daughter Abby, along with best bud, Bee.
19: Giraffes are natural browsers. It gives them an opportunity to browse throughout the day.
20: Acacia is what they would get in the wild. What we would use our hands for, they get to use their tongues.
19: Who else gets this close to the giraffe?
6: Another new up-close experience.
21: We're going to start our hawk flight demonstration for the day.
6: Payson the Harris Hawk is making daily rounds every afternoon at 2.
21: He's going to fly right out of his crate into whatever tree he feels like.
6: He comes in to land as 2 keepers move around in Pala Lawn.
21: Harris Hawks are extremely intelligent birds.
17: He doesn't just kind of fly from point A to point B. He'll go in for a brief soar, and then he flies down to the keeper's glove periodically for a reward. It's a really dynamic experience.
22: It also encourages them to use the whole structure.
6: Fresh meat is on the menu for 8-year-old cheetah sisters Amani and Kalima as they explore a new playground.
22: It's 42-foot-long, naturalistic climbing structure.
23: We want to make sure that they're living their natural lives just like they would out in the wild.
6: The natural wood structure has a platform and climbing areas.
22: A new place to lounge.
23: We couldn't get them off of it.
22: It also offers guests a better view and opportunity to also see our cheetah girls.
6: The answer is yes.
22: It's an 8-pound shank bone.
6: At Big Cat Falls, Amur leopard Kira is just one of the cats enjoying a new activity.
22: It's a 20-foot pole right in the center of yard one. It encourages natural behaviors such as climbing and problem solving.
6: It's also good exercise for the cats.
22: They use all of the same muscle groups that they would in the wild for taking down large prey.
6: The gorilla treehouse, built in 2019, inspired both cat enrichment areas.
15: These type of improvements to the yards that can really change the animals' lives while also improving the visitor experience.
6: The Western Lowland Gorilla family is led by Silverback Motuba.
22: Our oldest and our biggest. He's 38 and weighs about 380 pounds.
6: He's joined by 6-year-old Amani and mom Honey, along with Ajabu and his mother Kira.
22: Gorillas are kind of like humans. The adults are kind of lame and boring, and the kids are out playing all the time.
6: The structure provides enrichment areas for feeding, but also reflects the gorillas' natural habitat.
15: They're very comfortable when surrounded by trees. Adding this climbing structure to the middle of their yard, it actually makes them feel happier and more comfortable there.
6: Another new item opening very soon is Lemur Island. This will be an up-close walkthrough exhibit where the lemurs will be dancing all around you.
5: How cool is that? It's an exhibit they used to have at the zoo more than 20 years ago, and now it's back. They're hoping to have Lemur Island open for Memorial Day weekend.
15: They can live in harmony.
6: Coming up, learn how Philadelphia Zoo is making an impact around the world.
5: And closer to home.
0: So let's all take a moment.
5: But first, here's an FYI Philly Zoo for you.
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6: Welcome back to FYI at Philadelphia Zoo. Alicia and I are joined by Maverick.
5: A very beautiful American kestrel, a very competent hunting bird with incredible eyesight and also very gorgeous.
6: All the animals here, including Maverick, serve as ambassadors for the conservation work Philadelphia Zoo does around the world.
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15: Getting folks excited about conservation, that's one of our number one reasons for being here.
9: Michael Stern is the curator for primates and small mammals in Philadelphia. In Uganda, he leads the New Nature Foundation, a nonprofit he started with his wife, Rebecca.
15: Rebecca and I have been working in Uganda since the year 2000. The number one reason for deforestation in Uganda and much of the world is firewood collection and charcoal production.
9: New Nature's mission is to help save animal habitats by providing heating and cooking alternatives for local residents.
15: Promoting fuel-efficient stoves. We produce charcoal made from waste products, and we have a really big education campaign.
9: The work in Uganda focuses around 2 national parks.
15: Kibali National Park, which is a rainforest with chimpanzees and monkeys and all sorts of other animals. And then Queen Elizabeth National Park, which is a savanna. That's where you'll find lions and elephants and antelopes.
9: Through 2 decades of effort, New Nature has built trust and friendships in the region as they continue to work towards a safe habitat for people and wildlife.
15: If each one gets what they need, they can live in harmony.
9: Philadelphia Zoo's Reptiles and Amphibians House is home to 57 species.
27: We're looking to identify species across the zoo that we can use and participate in conservation work.
9: A recent trip to Ecuador served as a reminder of how important that work is.
28: Modern zoos are now huge conservation organizations.
9: The local amphibian population has been devastated in Ecuador.
28: Disappearing at alarming rates. Disease, climate change are some of the main threats to them.
9: Philadelphia Zoo partners with Zoo Amaru for field studies to search for solutions.
28: We focus on a handful of critically endangered amphibians from the region, working on conservation breeding, research to help bolster population.
9: The Rodrigues bat population in Philadelphia has served a critical purpose for the species' survival.
27: Philadelphia Zoo has one of the only successful breeding programs of the Rodrigues fruit bat in all of the United States.
9: The population was critically endangered in the island country's native habitat.
27: There were roughly 100 animals left in the wild.
9: Zoo staff helped educate islanders on the importance of the bat while bolstering the population through breeding.
27: They're a really important part of the ecosystem, and right now there are roughly 20,000 Rodrigues fruit bats.
9: A similar situation helped save golden lion tamarins in Brazil.
2: The early 1970s, it was discovered that there was less than 200 golden lion tamarins left in the wild.
27: Philadelphia Zoo actually had a breeding program here. Some of the genetics from the Philadelphia Zoo animals are actually in the wild there.
9: The population has risen to nearly 2,500.
27: The first time I saw a golden lion tamarin in the wild, I almost got teary-eyed. They're really fascinating animals.
9: On a recent trip, zoo staff celebrated 40 years of conservation with local partners in Brazil.
27: One of our signature conservation programs is with the Associação Mico Leão Dourado.
9: Even though the teamwork has helped grow the population, habitat destruction is impeding progress.
2: You're ending up with pockets of rainforest here and there.
9: To combat the dangers of animals traveling between rainforests, Philadelphia Zoo's 360 trail system provided inspiration.
4: Does this remind you of anything?
2: Yeah. They're actually creating bridges so that the populations can travel and breed.
9: It's a worldwide mission to help save animals where they live, and then share that impact at Philadelphia Zoo.
27: It excites me and it excites our staff.
6: Pretty amazing work from the keepers here at Philadelphia Zoo, taking that mission from 34th and Girard all around the world.
5: It's outstanding, and they're spreading that message locally as well with a first-of-its-kind program right in the neighborhood.
8: Let's circle up.
6: With a new program called West Philly Zoo Scholars.
8: Today we have a really awesome activity.
6: High school sophomores get to hit the books in a different kind of classroom.
8: There are also animals in our classroom.
6: Designed to introduce young people to the zoology and conservation fields, they are learning from professionals here firsthand.
10: Why is it important that we have different kinds of trees?
6: 22 students from six schools are beginning what is planned to be a seven-year journey.
11: And every year, hopefully, we'll gain another 25 students into that. These are young people that we're really fully committed to. If they opt into this as a career pathway.
8: While we are walking, I want you to observe all of the different trees and nature.
6: This next generation of leaders comes right from the zoo's backyard.
11: Right outside the edges of this location, there's a lot of great schools, families, residents that we want to make sure we are working with.
12: I'm just trying to reach this one.
6: Like Aaliyah Vessels from School of the Future.
12: You're getting hands-on down of like what goes on in nature and like the circle with all the animals.
8: Humans and animals really need trees to survive.
6: Classroom instruction is combined with field work covering topics they will need if they choose this career path.
11: Bioethics, environmental justice, animal and conservation science.
6: With this inaugural class of teens.
13: Yeah, you're thinking about like big animals that climb trees.
6: The program could be ushering in future wildlife professionals who are showing an interest now.
8: For many of us, particularly those of us who did not grow up going out and exploring nature, who live in a city like Philadelphia, that interest started at a place like a zoo.
6: These experiences are priceless for the students.
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6: And the program helps the institution as well.
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5: The program also includes attendance stipends, paid internships, off-site travel, and scholarship rewards.
6: 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For more information.
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5: Worth the Wait takes you to the front of America's longest lines to answer one question. Is it worth the wait? From a massive 7-pound burrito to a slice of pie that has locals going crazy, we'll let you know what's worth it and what's not. This is Worth the Wait. This country is full of unusual places to see and amazing things to do. But only the locals really know where to go. On My Go-To, we discover some of the strangest...
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11: Hey, guys. How's it going?
12: I've been to rodeos when I was younger where they wouldn't let me compete being openly gay. I've been beat up more than one time. I kept going to the rodeo, but at some point you get tired of being pushed around. And so when the gay rodeo came about, I jumped on it immediately.
13: So a lot of the guys here seem to have nicknames. Why is that?
12: In our everyday life, some of us still have to be closeted. I compete under Jameson Cole as an assumed name. 2 years ago, I lost a job because a parent at the school that I taught at complained that I was gay. Many of the states where we're from, Arkansas, Texas, Oklahoma, you can still be let go for being gay.
13: What do you say to the folks who used to push you around when you'd come to the events? What do you want them to know when they see you now?
12: I'd like them to know I'm a cowboy just like they are. And look at me now. I'm successful. I'm happy. I have a family of competitors. And I still get to do what I love no matter how much they wanted me not to.
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17: They love life.
15: ...there is always something to do for doctors at the zoo.
18: I like to look at us as a very big HMO.
19: I got you, Tua.
15: Tua is a 30-year-old orangutan who lives with her mate, Sugi.
19: Sugi!
20: Tua has something called orangutan respiratory disease syndrome.
19: So she gets a lot of fluid buildup in her lungs.
15: Tua has suffered symptoms since she arrived at the zoo in 1999.
19: Sometimes coughing, she gets a runny nose a lot.
20: Her first treatments for it were not that effective, but it's what was state of the art at the time.
15: Now, thanks to advances in science and friends at Penn Veterinary Hospital,
19: we were able to take her to get a CAT scan.
18: What you can then identify is where that disease is causing problems.
15: For Tua, that knowledge has led to a new treatment.
20: She's actually been trained to breathe in from a nebulizer.
18: What Tua had to be trained to do was to inhale, hold it, and exhale only through her nose.
19: She was a rock star.
15: Kelsey Wise is the keeper who taught her.
19: And we do it twice a day.

0: and it takes about 30 minutes each time.
1: We have seen such a wonderful improvement in her behavior.
0: And I think she maybe is starting to pick up that she feels better because she is interested in coming over and working and training for it.
2: What you can do with orangutans, we're not there yet, is teach them to hang upside down after their treatment so that they can then train.
3: That's Thor and Mateo.
4: Over at the zoo's Carnivore Kingdom, two giant river otters are new BFFs.
3: Oh, food fight.
4: But this time last year, Mateo was happily mated with an otter named Aria.
3: Aria was diagnosed with a very aggressive sarcoma.
5: We started an oral chemotherapy treatment, which initially shrunk the tumor.
3: And then it came back pretty aggressively. So we lost her at the end of October.
4: Because giant river otters are so family-oriented, zookeepers had to guide Mateo through the grieving process.
5: We allowed him to see her after she was deceased because it allows them to understand and maybe have some closure.
3: But even still, after she was taken away, he started hollering and calling. It was very heartbreaking. It's very heartbreaking to watch.
4: Mateo needed a new family.
3: So there was a lot that went into that.
4: When the zoo couldn't find a romantic match, they decided to introduce him to a brother and sister at Philadelphia Zoo. A highly risky proposition.
3: Traditionally, you start with much younger animals, year to 2 years old, 3 years old.
4: The otters here are 11 and 12.
3: No one's done it with animals this old.
5: For us on the vet side, we had to be on standby, just in case you have three giant otters that start attacking each other.
4: But after a long and slow introduction, Mateo was adopted by Yao Yuno.
3: She recognized him as a breeding male.
4: And by her brother, Thor.
3: We were thrilled. It was very emotional. Here he comes, and him and Thor are now like brothers.
6: Nice to see that new family unit bonding so well. The doctors here say they are always learning new things, and they share information with other veterinarians and human doctors across the globe.
7: They're shaped like dinosaurs.
6: Stick around for some fitting food choices, but first, here's another FYI Zoo for you.
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27: It's really awesome.
14: The food.
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14: The fun.
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14: And the people.
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33: The best kept secret in downtown is right up there.
14: From the beaches to the mountains and everywhere in between, we're telling the local LA story. Is Localish LA.
34: When we think about homelessness, all of us are like thinking about the most salient presentation of it, right? Street homelessness, skid row, etc. But our students who are trying their level best to get through college are experiencing some of the same dynamics that lead to more chronic homelessness.
35: School is very important. It's the only way that we're going to get out of our situations that we're currently in.
36: You don't know that other people also go through things that you went through, but just being here, there's a lot more of me.
34: A Lieberman board. It started with my own experience. I experienced homelessness, and it wasn't until I got education when I was able to sort of like finally put that part of my life behind me. I was working at Cal State LA, working in student housing, and witnessing our students sort of like drop out of school because, et cetera, living in their cars, couch surfing, or living in shelters. And so that's where the idea for LA Room Board was born.
36: You know, we all need somewhere to lay our head, be able to eat. It kind of motivates you knowing that there's people that are trying to help you so you don't feel alone on your journey.
37: I was just going through some really tough time and couldn't get the foundation that I needed to get through my classes and reach the potential that I had.
35: I actually grew up in foster care. I ended up becoming homeless because I got kicked out for wearing makeup. I remember the first day I stayed here, the one thing I did in the morning was walk to the courtyard and literally admire the scenery. It was kind of just a new chapter where you don't have to be in survival mode. Not only are we being housed, but we're also having mental support. We're having different people who come here and mentor us.
0: We want to set them up for success. We got to support them now, because if we don't, then we risk them falling into deeper despair.
1: It's a community-driven space. It's giving people a space that they can see as their own to experiment through film or music or through movement and dance.
2: We teach them to learn chess along with building robots so they can instantly be a creator and not a worker. The real reason I started this place is to really settle in on media and figure out what it's really doing. What is it that Black Americans want, or the Black diasporans want, when it comes to this medium?
1: Ben and I, for years, have been developing a friendship. A couple months in, and just having these conversations, I asked Ben, I said, Ben, you have an incredible story. Have you ever thought about, you know, writing a book of his own work, of the creativity that had been happening and stimulated here in the Merck Park Village and other parts of South Central LA, but as well as part of Chaos Network?
2: I think we as creators are at a real important time where we can change the arc that's going toward really violence, because it's so violent now. It's a good time for us creatives to teach them how to control their own cultural wealth and to use it as a tool.
1: The media isn't only the things we look at our screens. Media, in many ways, can be anything and everything that surrounds you. And I think that's what Chaos Network has cultivated: creative expression, storytelling.
3: It was really worth the wait.
4: Pixar Fest is so special because we get to see all these stories brought to life that we've never got to experience here. And everyone has their favorite Pixar film and character, and they're all here for people to encounter and experience. Friendship is so foundational to so many of the Pixar stories. So as we looked at what should the theme for Pixar Fest 2024 be, we really leaned into that celebration of friendship and togetherness, the way our characters come together to support each other, really to break through their challenges and achieve their dreams.
5: The thing I'm most excited about our guests to see is the whole parade. One really cool thing about this parade is we have the most Pixar characters represented in one parade ever.
6: We wanted to have characters that were humans as opposed to our ant friends or our toy friends, and we thought people would associate with that a little bit better.
5: The whole parade from its start to its end. There's so much to see, so many stories that we're telling, so many stories we're bringing to life, and films that I think we're representing that are unexpected.
10: We are here to talk about food and beverage for Pixar Fest. Our culinary team, they really take the time to make sure they're doing authentic ingredients. They want to tell stories that they really connect with, what evoke the most, personal experiences for them. And that's how they start creating. We have chefs that love the movie Soul. We have chefs that connect more with the movie Luca. And that's where you start to see these items really be inspired. We also have some great novelties for you. We have a special Magic Key only novelty bucket. Doug from Up, he's got a voice chip, so he says, "Squirrel, I just met you and I love you." That one's just for our Magic Key holders. And then over behind me, we have the Alien Pizza Planet truck, which is from the 1995 movie that started it all, Toy Story. So we've got some really great things, some straw clips, really whatever you want, we've got something for you.
11: We are here at the Pixar Pals Playtime Party right here at Fantasyland Theater at the Disneyland Resort. What's right behind me is the dance party. We have brand new music. Our dancers and characters will teach you new moves, and then they will even come down and dance with you. And all of that rotates, so you never know what you're going to find when you come, so you can come multiple times over and get a brand new experience each time.
5: If we look at a high-level view of Together Forever, a Pixar Nighttime Spectacular, what we see is an amazing journey where all of our Pixar friends join us. They all meet, they all go on adventures, they overcome adversity, and through that they form everlasting bonds.
12: Sleeping Beauty Castle is a wonderful place to watch, but there are some underrated locations, I must say.
7: For example, if you're all the way towards the back of Main Street USA, you get the projections all across the building. If you're at It's a Small World, you get to see it light up all along that attraction. If you're over in the Frontierland area, you get to watch along Rivers of America as it uses basically water walls to project gorgeous images. So truly, it's a unique visual, immersive experience no matter what location you choose.
8: Well, I think the most buzzworthy moment of the show was Buzz Lightyear sailing behind the castle and also the up the balloons with the house. Those to me were the most memorable parts of the show.
3: It's pretty inspiring and I love it. If I could see it every day, I would.
9: I got really emotional and hearing the music, it was like reliving all of those memories with my family again.
13: Oh, that grand finale was, yeah, unparalleled. Yeah, it was awesome. Friendship. You got a friend in me.
8: Yes.
13: Loved it.
5: You know, we work on these shows for a long time. We're in production for a long time. And seeing all of the characters in a huge finale, it's incredible to watch.
37: The Academy Museum is the largest film museum in North America. Folks coming in from all over the world have a singular premier place to go to learn about the arts, science, and crafts of movie making.
15: That's something that actually is a tribute to all of the film production and history that's gone on. It's just really nice.
37: The Academy Museum of Motion Pictures is located in Los Angeles, and it's such a fun and exciting place for families and intergenerational audiences to come explore the stories of cinema. So on any given day, you can experience our exhibitions of the people behind and in front of the camera. You can see science fiction, special effects, visual effects, costumes directly from production from films.
15: There's so many films being produced, so coming to a museum where you can actually have it consolidated for you, it's just really nice.
16: 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Very excited about that. And just see some movie history in general.
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0: I wanted to do something different, something I grew up with. In Los Angeles, as an Armenian kid, then Mexican food and the Mexican culture had a big inspiration in my personal life. It fit together like a beautiful glove.
21: The falafel taco, it's just like light, fluffy, combined with like the sauces inside the flour tortilla. It's just perfection.
0: Being born in Los Angeles, you are set to enjoy a variation of different cultures of food. Tacos al Habas kind of inspired my thought process. Open fire, on skewers, my style of cooking, something I grew up with, and decided to bring the two together. Like the falafel taco, who would have ever thunk it, right? Give you three falafel balls, that's my grandma's recipe from Egypt. We're also Armenian from Egypt. And then we build that with our avocado salsa, fresh cilantro and Thai basil. And then we top it with the tumar bowl and then hit it with sumac, which is basically dried pomegranate.
15: Well, it was really great. The falafel was, like, I would have just eaten that by itself, but it was great in the taco with all the combination of ingredients.
21: I think the concept of fusion tacos is totally unique, and so we're here today, and it did not disappoint.
0: We have our chicken kebab tacos, and we build that on a delicious mejorado flour tortilla, and that comes with our salsa roja. And then there's obviously our steak kebab taco, which I use French techniques in, but it's also over to open fire. We fabricate, we salt, water, brine, and marinate in traditional Armenian recipes.
1: I've had the steak and the falafel tacos, and just with the sauce, onions, and just the whole combination. This definitely qualifies as a good taco.
0: It's something that I believe that the city of Los Angeles would appreciate and love. And they're so happy that we're doing something like this.
2: Sanewell's Bake Shop, it's a one-woman-owned, one woman meaning me, and we make vegan Filipino baked goods. That includes traditional Filipino pastries and also things that I've modernized.

0: And I've been vegan for 10 years. And I basically started this out because, like, there was nothing like it. So I just wanted to start Steinwald's Big Shop because I miss my culture and I miss eating foods I grew up eating. As far as pastries go, I would say ube. That's, like, a big thing in Filipino culture, and that's what a lot of people are drawn towards because it's such a unique flavor. I would describe it similar to taro. It's a sweet potato. It's a purple sweet potato, and it's native to our country. We were doing events probably 3 times a month up until the pandemic started. But now we transitioned into, since we can't see people in person, so we have a pickup service, and people can pick up at a Salud Juice Bar in Long Beach. And then we have an LA location, so people can pick up there. We've been doing well so far. It's actually, I'm very, I'd say, blessed. I think I can say that we're actually doing better than the events. I just miss seeing everyone because I get to see their faces, and now I can.
1: This is the sound of Lucy staying on top of her spending. You see, even though she's buying a new pair of jeans, she knows that it fits within her monthly budget. Because Wells Fargo will send an alert if her balance drops below her set amount. Yep, nothing gets past Lucy. Or Wells Fargo, for that matter. However you make money work, Wells Fargo can work with that.
2: Wells Fargo Bank, N.A., member FDIC.
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4: Worth the Wait takes you to the front of America's longest lines to answer one question. Is it worth the wait? From a massive 7-pound burrito to a slice of pie that has locals going crazy, we'll let you know what's worth it and what's not. This is Worth the Wait. This country is full of unusual places to see and amazing things to do. But only the locals really know where to go. On My Go-To, we discover some of the strangest...
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11: I'm Shirley Curry. I'm 82 years old, and I'm the gaming grandma.
12: Oh, go, go, go, go, go.
13: I'm Joseph Green. I'm 26 years old, and I'm Shirley's number one grandson.
14: How'd you become the grandma gamer?
15: My son gave me a computer and a game and started me in both, and I became addicted.
14: Talk about your friendship with Joseph.
15: He just would comment and talk to me on my channel.
14: So, Joseph, you got a friend who's 82 years old and playing video games?
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14: Boo! Oh my gosh!
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0: Our Chongqing chicken tenders. It's gluten-free because we use a quinoa-crusted flour base, and it's just so delicious and flavorful and spicy. It's really amazing to see the welcome that we receive from the community. They are so excited to discover who we are.
5: I went to a psychiatrist. I was like, man, I've been feeling sad recently. And my psychiatrist diagnosed me with depression, anxiety, and PTSD. So they're like, hey, you should get a dog. A dog will help with that. And so I rescued her, brought her home. And so I found out that my dog also has depression, anxiety, and PTSD. No, she's the best, man.
0: The whole room is filled with this beautiful energy that animals and humans share. This is a huge part of my life. So the same way one comic does jokes about their kids, I have jokes about my dogs. I adopted my first dog from Annenberg the first year they opened, and I love what they do. And I've been a comic for like 8 years, and I started producing shows, and I'm always trying to figure out how to bring my two passions together.
6: You know when you go to a party and there's that one person that just pets the dog the whole night? They're like, yeah, I was like, everyone in this space is the person that just pets the dog the whole night.
7: Dogs do silly stuff anyways, that's funny. 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
20: Leonardo da Vinci was a true Renaissance man. He was really well-versed in so many different disciplines. This exhibition shows both the inventions and the artistry of Leonardo da Vinci. This is the current exhibition at the California Science Center, and you're in the Leonardo da Vinci Inventor, Artist, Dreamer exhibition. And on display here, we really honor Leonardo da Vinci and all of his works.
21: This lion is fascinating and is huge.
20: This mechanical walking lion Leonardo did late in his life as a gift for King Francois I of France. And it would walk on a carpet up to the feet of the King of France. The chest would open and fresh lilies would pour down at the feet of the king. This is the only place you can see it outside of Milan, is here at the California Science Center. The Flight Gallery is my favorite part of the gallery because it really shows Leonardo's evolution over the decades. His first inventions of humans in flight was a bicycle, and bicycles hadn't been invented yet. From there, he invented the mechanical eagle. In the upstroke, the vents would open to release the air to conserve energy, which was really innovative. Leonardo's notebooks were really lost for about 300 years. If we had had Leonardo's notebooks, we might have had the science of flight hundreds of years earlier than we did.
21: Wow.
22: In the daylight, it probably looks totally normal, but at night, you think something's going to jump out and get you.
23: What better way to officially kick off Halloween than walking down Halloween Road?
24: Tonight, I'm getting in the spooky spirit by visiting Freeform's Halloween Road. Let's go check it out. When you first walk inside, they kick it off by handing you a tote bag for all of your trick-or-treating needs. On my left, I'm seeing a low-flying witch's warning sign, but on my right, I'm coming up on my first trick-or-treating station. Trick-or-treat. Thank you. Walking through Halloween Road, there are dozens of places to take the best Halloween photos. It's time to see what's through this giant orange pumpkin. Let's go. I'm seeing a few signs that say Jack's Pumpkin Patch, Halloween Town.
23: It's always nice to be brought back into that spirit. And like, I mean, I've loved Halloween since I was a kid.
24: Check out all this candy. I find myself at another trick-or-treating station. I'm not mad about it. On my left, I'm seeing an electric chair. I don't know whether to be excited or to just hop in. I'm gonna hop in. I see a lot of smoke and a boiling cauldron. I think I'm coming up on Hocus Pocus.
25: That's different.
26: Yes, they're very appetizing. Oh no, they're called Dead Man's Toes, not Tiffany's.
24: I'm about to get a potion, a protection potion. What would this protect me from?
26: From evil spirits and evil men.
24: Perfect.
26: As well as ex-boyfriends.
24: Well, thank you.
26: Who
24: knew? I've had so much fun checking out Halloween Road, but now it's time to eat my candy. Trick or treat. Thanks for coming with me. Happy Halloween.
27: My name is Major Kristen Beowulf. I'm the commander and pilot of the F-35A demonstration team. And our job is to go to air shows around the world and around the country and show off the latest and greatest F-35 as far as its maximum capabilities and performance. So I've been in just over 10 years. I have about 1,200 hours in fighter aircraft. It's awesome to be, we call it the mayor of Cockpit City. So, you know, it's just you in the airplane, you're in a multi-million-dollar fighter jet, and, you know, you get to control that thing from the time you taxi out from the crew chief all the way until you come back and taxi it back in and land. But, you know, it's the newest U.S. fighter jet out there. It's the latest and greatest that we've got out there. Humbling to be a part of something like that, but also responsible for something like that. It's an upgraded helmet, only works with the F-35. It's custom fit to every pilot, which makes it a little bit more expensive as well. It's one of a kind, and it's awesome. You know, the inside's cut out to fit the inside of their head, so we don't have a heads-up display like legacy aircraft. All of that information is just right there on the visor. Kind of like Iron Man style is the best way to relate that to people. But also, you know, the back end that we worry more about is that you can employ that airplane in a tactical combat environment, which is the actual difficult part. But also responsible for something like that, the newest fighter jet out there to make sure that, you know, you don't screw it up. I was, kind of born into the military. My dad was a fighter pilot. I think my dad was always probably there to encourage me along the way, especially when I got interested into aviation and the Air Force. Once I got into pilot training, kind of steering me in, you know, answering my questions, steering me in a direction. You know, I kind of grew up where it was just kind of a normal thing to see, you know, you could be anything you wanted to be, which is pretty cool. An environment where you're told that, you know, you can literally do any job in the world, and we're lucky to kind of live in a country where you can do that. I don't remember seeing a lot of females that my dad worked with because, honestly, it's about 3 to 4% of fighter pilots are female in the Air Force. But you kind of get used to it. I mean, you know, you're a minority in some sense, even joining the Air Force. But it kind of becomes a non-event. You know, you look at the people that we have here in my base, you'd be so shocked probably at, you know, the variety of different people that we have. Not only, you know, the way they look, the way they are a minority or where they came from, how they think or what kind of, you know, degree they have. You'd be super surprised at the variety we have. It's not just cookie cutter people. So I always tell kids, you know, you never know who is under that suit or under that helmet.
14: 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Everyone needs a break from their 9-to-5, and we know you don't want to spend those vacation days on the couch. So here on Out of Office, we're taking you to some of our favorite vacation spots where the locals show us how to really relax.
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14: Take in the sights.
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14: 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Hey, Bay Area. It's time to share some amazing stories and feel good. We could all use some inspiration right now, and you've come to the right place. This show is all about good food, good people, and good living. On today's show, iconic clam chowder. Pastries with a twist. Dream getaways. Accessible art. But first, the beauty of space.
4: Space is something that's really exciting to so many people. It's a place of active discovery. Scientists are finding new things all the time. There's so much happening in the world around us. We want to do something that actually got people out of looking around the world and looking up and seeing the wonderful things that are happening in the solar system. We've got these rovers out there. We're doing experiments. We just had a solar eclipse last year.
5: It's a lot of curiosity about what are we looking at when we look up. Just looking up and wondering what is above us. How can we explore it? How can we know more about it?
6: A really exciting spring exhibition called Look Up, Eclipse, Moon, Mars, and it's in two of our galleries.
5: We've got a lot of different pieces that are going to help people think about how we explore our solar system.
4: We've been working with NASA for 25 years, helping bring the discoveries in space to the public. We have a partnership with JPL, which is a NASA laboratory down in Pasadena, and they've loaned us some of their full-scale models of the rovers that are roving around the planet of Mars.
5: We've got the Perseverance rover, which landed on Mars in 2020 and is up there conducting science on its mission right now. But we've also got several other rovers. We've got the Opportunity rover, and we've also got the Mars Reconnaissance Orbiter, which is a satellite that's orbiting Mars. And it has this incredibly high-resolution camera on it. And the opportunity to see Mars with that kind of clarity, whether it's through these images or through an art piece like Luke Jerram's Mars, which is comprised of NASA photographs, is a totally extraordinary experience that you're not going to get anywhere else. I think our Mars Relay Network exhibit is really going to appeal to people who want to touch the screen and interact with it.
4: So in this exhibit, you can actually see the planet Mars, you can spin the planet around, and you can actually locate the rovers where they are on the surface right now, broadcasting things back to Earth. That data comes back to Earth, and we get to understand it in real time, what's going on. We're actually exploring another planet right now as we speak, and we're learning so much about Mars. The Exploratorium has been covering live eclipses from around the world for the past 25 years. We decided, could we actually create an experience here at the Exploratorium, which gives you a little bit of a sense of what it's like to be in a solar eclipse. So we've been working with a company called Supply and Demand in Montreal to create an immersive experience that lets people just understand a little bit what it's like to be under, going around the world to some place and being under a solar eclipse and really experience the feeling of that and to understand what that's like.
6: We do After Dark at the Exploratorium every Thursday night, and that's for adults 18 and up. And it's a time for them to come and play and just bring out the inner kid. One is called Syzygy, which I love that word. It actually means this alignment of the celestial bodies. During that After Dark, we're going to have people share their stories of eclipses. And we've been doing at the Exploratorium, we've been doing eclipses, live webcasts all over the world. April, we're going to be doing Storytime Science on the weekends. That's specially themed around space. This is great for families to come for spring break because there really is something for everybody. This exhibition is up through April 27th.
5: It's all bringing to life something for our visitors that they wouldn't have access to without these objects and without this exhibit. Oh my goodness, it's the opportunity of a lifetime.
4: Just learning about that and understanding we're in a thing larger than ourselves is really important. And that's why we did this exhibit, and we hope to do more space exhibits in the future.
14: Now, it's time for a San Francisco staple, clam chowder.
0: Last year, we sold just over 100,000 cups, bowls, and bread bowls of clam chowder to our guests. We like to have all of our guests experience it, and with that number, I'm pretty certain that there was more than just one spoon going in the cup or the bowl. So we like to think that many, if not most, of our guests have tried our clam chowder at some point. We make our clam chowder from scratch in the kitchen every morning, 7 days a week, 365 days of the year. We're at Fog Harbor Fish House here on Pier 39, and we've been here since 2007, and we like to call ourselves the quintessential San Francisco waterfront dining experience. Have partnered with the Monterey Bay Aquarium Seafood Watch program since about 2009, and we strive to serve all of our seafood that won't harm the ocean in any way, make sure that we purchase smart, purchase carefully. I think of clam chowder as something that you would get when you're on a wharf, when you're on a pier. Hearty, it fills you up, it coats your bones on the inside, and it just gives you that whole wharf experience. So when the chefs make the clam chowder, it is from scratch, from start to finish. We don't open a can, put it in this pot, warm it up. They start off with the onions, the celery, saute that up, then they'll add the clam juice and the clams to it, and then thicken it up with the roux and finish it off with a little bit of cream. So everything is done in-house on a daily basis from scratch. And it's just really silky and velvety and delicious, especially on a cold night. You can enjoy it in a cup, a bowl, or a fresh-baked sourdough bread bowl. We bake our bread in-house every day. I think when making the clam chowder, you really have to have the same people make it, and we have a great group of cooks in the kitchen that make it on a daily basis, and they put their heart and soul into it. You can try chowders at 100 restaurants, and not one of them will ever be the same, so When our chefs do it, they make it with love. One thing we've been doing is serving crab on top of clam chowder. Since we here in San Francisco, the local Dungeness crab is a big thing for us. We encourage guests to add crab to the top of their chowder, and stirring that up in the chowder gives it a whole different dimension, a whole different mouthfeel, and really changes the experience of eating just the wonderful clam chowder. It takes it to a whole nother level. We have won the Clam Chowder Fisherman's Wharf Cook-Off a couple times, so we're very proud of that. We hear a lot of comments about the chowder, and one of my favorite ones to hear is, I'm from Boston, and this is better than the East Coast chowder. So when I hear that, clam chowder is famous from the East Coast originally, and when I hear guests comparing it to what they eat at home and what they're used to back on the East Coast and saying it's the best chowder they've ever had, I get a big smile on my face.
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14: Welcome back to the show. Tarte's de Fabes is a contemporary patisserie where tradition meets a new era.
11: When we started Tarte's de Fabes, there were criteria that we still hold to this day. And number one, it has to be delicious, it has to be beautiful, and it has to stay true to French or Filipino roots. From when we opened, there were lines, and, you know, we had that local attention. Now it's nationally, and I think it's well-deserved.

0: when people come in here, they're like, wow, I can't believe my eyes.
1: That's the best thing. You can be an adult or a kid, and you can see the wow when they enter. That's the best reaction ever. That's the best, seriously, to see that.
0: Every time I walk by, there's a line out the door. How does that feel to see so many people coming from all over to try your creations?
2: There's so many great bakeries in the Bay Area. We're lucky to be surrounded by the culture. And I think this was just the perfect area to do something like that.
1: I think we are so lucky to have everyone coming to our shop. Auckland people and also people from the city, and we hope to attract more people in the Bay.
0: For folks who have not been here before, we're going to change that. How would you describe the kind of fusion that you all have created?
2: A lot of people are familiar with French cuisine, right? But I think what makes it really exciting here at Tarts de Bay Basque is that we're incorporating roots of our culture that maybe some people don't know about. And we want to bring that to the forefront, especially Filipino ingredients as well. And what you see in the display has been like multiple tries of trying to tweak things and make it perfect.
1: Sometimes if Monique come next to me, say, not so good, Paul, you need to work on it. So I'll get little mad for 5 seconds, work on it, step up and make it better. I will say, well, it's not always, I will say perfect, it will never be, but I think we find a really good balance between all of those things.
2: Yeah, and working together.
1: Yes.
2: We started Tarts de Bay Basque with the necessity of bringing bread to our neighborhood. When all the grocery stores didn't have any of those basic items, that's where we came in. And so we were providing bread for them. We knew that it would be successful when people from San Jose or Gilroy were coming to Vallejo to our house to just buy pastries, bread, and savory items. I think that's where the idea came, where, hey, we're not going to go back to our full-time jobs. We're going to just ride the wave. Our landlord, thankfully, they reached out to us and they were like, hey, we heard that you want to open somewhere. Check this place out. We immediately canceled all plans to open anywhere else. And it was here from then on.
0: Talk to me about what that means to you and how cool it must be to receive that recognition.
2: Yeah, I think we never... Also in France, they don't have the James Beard Awards there. So I think for me, growing up and seeing my mentors or my colleagues win these things or be nominated for this prestigious award is really humbling. I mean, just to see the names that are next to ours, it's incredible.
1: Okay, we are here to make dream the customer.
3: Okay.
1: So I hope you will make me dream also. With your beautiful rose,
3: yeah,
1: you're going to go like that. And after, you're going to do a wave movement.
3: Okay.
1: Like that. And you turn.
0: Just keep turning.
1: Voila. Exactly. Uh-oh. And you continue. Okay. And you press.
3: All right.
4: So we're kind of straight.
1: Yeah. Yes. That's good.
3: Oh, it was good.
1: It's okay. Let's do some graffiti.
3: Don't be shy. Don't be shy.
5: Go harder.
3: Voilà. Super.
5: Yeah, there you go.
3: Super.
0: You saved it somehow, Paul. You saved it.
1: We call that magic.
2: Everything's really exciting. We're here to represent, and we're one of them. In Oakland, there's not a lot of pastries like this, and it's different. It's worth it. It's worth it. So come in.
0: Make the drive.
2: Yes, make the jump. Make the jump.
3: Cross the bridge.
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6: Worth the Wait takes you to the front of America's longest lines to answer one question. Is it worth the wait? From a massive 7-pound burrito to a slice of pie that has locals going crazy, we'll let you know what's worth it and what's not. This is Worth the Wait. This country is full of unusual places to see and amazing things to do. But only the locals really know where to go. On My Go-To, we discover some of the strangest...
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15: If you are somebody who wants to maximize your vacation time, you're a busy professional, or you have a lot of time on your hand, what better way to go and explore all the different places that you could visit in a year than in one specific area, in one particular show, and also be able to take advantage of these incredible offers that all of the suppliers and Celebrity Cruises have been 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It's a fantastic show. Celebrity Cruises specifically has been a part of it for about 10 years. But attendees overall can expect to see and learn more about some of their top 2025 destinations to visit in the world, with over 250 exhibitors present, the world's top destinations, cruise lines, tour operators in the business will be available directly on the show floor, featuring exclusive deals, promotional offers for guests to take advantage of. There's also 4 theaters with a lineup of speakers that will inspire and inform them. So not only are you hearing from these incredible speakers, but then you get to go around and explore the different suppliers and destinations on the show floor. It is a fantastic event. We're excited to connect with our avid travelers and help them find their next unforgettable premium vacation experience with Celebrity Cruises. In terms of like what's really hot right now and exciting for us, Europe, it's, you know, the biggest season we've ever had in Europe. Our Iceland and Greenland sailings specifically are bucket list experiences that our guests are truly enjoying and booking. For those looking to journey a little bit further in Asia, Celebrity Millennium takes guests to like extraordinary cities that combine ancient culture as well as ultra modern lifestyles. We have full circumnavigation sailings around Japan, allowing guests to see more of the country. But probably the most exciting for us that we just announced a few weeks ago is our first ever Grand Voyage sailing. And this is 110 nights of exploration around the world's most sought after regions of travel. Guests will explore more than 50 destinations across 15 countries from Canada to Hong Kong, all from the comfort of Celebrity Solstice. We have large ships, but it's the intimacy and feel of a small ship and the service of a small ship that they are provided on this large ship experiences. For us in Celebrity Cruises, there's no better time to plan that bucket list vacation because for a limited time, guests can save up to 75% off their second guest in their stateroom, plus up to $600 additional savings during our Celebrity Cruises semi-annual sale. This event starts on Saturday, March 15th at 10 a.m. and will end at 5 p.m. And then again on Sunday, March 16th from 11 a.m. to 4 p.m. at the Santa Clara Convention Center. Tickets start at just $16 online and $20 at the door, and children are free under 16 years.
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6: All good. The extraordinary bond we have with our pets is unlike any other. 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So we're introducing you to some of the most amazing pets we've met.
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6: 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Nothing brings people together like a great meal. And at Bite Size, communities coming together around food is what we're all about. Join us as we take you around to some of the best and most unique restaurants around the country. You'll meet the people behind some of the best eats in town and hear the stories behind the meals.
18: Here's my father, Paco Lopez.
6: See some of the craziest dishes they have to offer.
19: We are eating 30 feet of pasta.
6: And meet some of the customers taking on their challenges. Let us add a little flavor to your day at Bite Size. What is true kindness? How can we help our neighbors in need? Maybe it's as simple as a smile or a hug.
20: All sorts of emotions.
21: Yeah.
6: All Good is about finding everyday people doing good in their communities.
22: So they come here and they can get their food, personal items, everything.
6: Reaching out.
23: The community has a good heart. I didn't think they would have helped me like this.
6: And putting other people first.
24: It takes them back to who they were when they weren't homeless.
6: Even on a tough day, we're here for you on All Good. Welcome back to the show. Joyce Gordon Gallery in Oakland is dedicated to showcasing diverse works of art.
25: Artists are so cool. They're the best people on the planet. You should meet some artists. Good hearts, big hearts. I am the owner of Joyce Gordon Gallery and director. I guess I found my love of art from a kid. growing up. Grew up in Berkeley with seven brothers. So I spent a lot of time in my room sketching and drawing and writing. I wanted to see a fine art gallery showing artists of color, black artists. I'd seen a few, but I thought there needed to be more. It's really hard to believe that I've been here that long. Time passes and I've met so many creative people, so many great artists. I think I made the right decision, one being downtown Oakland. It's just kind of evolved into more of a cultural space. It's past, surpassed gallery. People who had just published a book, had a new book coming out, they wanted to do a reading. There have been CD release parties. They have paint parties. I've had two weddings here. My people are very important to me, and particularly the young people. They are really, really important to me. I was probably out of high school the first time I went into a museum or gallery. So I want them to have more, an experience more than I did when I was their age.
0: What has the reaction been like from the community, folks who've come in?
25: They love it. They just love it. And everybody puts their phones, cameras, and they walk through. They really like it. Yeah, it's exciting.
0: And this is the time where you're supposed to pull out your phone and use it at the gallery, right?
1: You point the camera directly.
0: Damon, you got to tell us about the artwork right here.
1: This right here is a few stills from our docuseries about teaching artists how to create augmented reality experiences.
0: What does it mean for your work to be here on display at the Joyce Gordon Gallery?
1: Anybody that you ask, they just have such a great reverence for this space, being a place that like we're literally carved out spaces for artists, for black artists in particular, in the Bay Area for the last couple of decades. It's just an honor to be here.
25: I'll never forget there was an African-American art piece hanging on the wall, and right next to it was an Iranian artist. People thought it was the same artist. We're different in a lot of ways, but we have more in common than we think.
2: Joyce is a pillar of Oakland. For me, it means a lot to have the proper setting and to meet with somebody that's actually knowing what she's doing as far as black art and pioneering in black art.
0: And this year, you'll be on one of the floats.
25: I
0: waving
25: think so.
0: To your crowds of onlookers.
25: I will be 80 next year, and people seem to really like me. That's an honor. That's really something.
0: As you reflect on 22 years of being in this space, what's in your heart?
25: And the joy is what I have brought to the community and how they show me love and appreciation. That's joy for me.
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0: We should all be staying active. And here on Pumped, we show you all the different ways members of your community are keeping in shape. 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
0: Proving that age is just a number.
2: How old are you?
1: 80.
0: And challenging what we think is possible.
3: 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Get up. That's what I love.
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5: Hello, I'm Carl Schmidt, and this is Plus Life, the show that's all about inspiring you to live your best life. How about this view behind me? We're standing at the brand new restaurant Lemon Grove at the Astor, right here in the heart of Hollywood. So why not kick things off here in Southern California for today's show, where we'll meet a real-life mermaid making a splash. Then it's off to the Windy City for a 1-2 punch as we learn some boxing moves. And then walnut milk. Yeah, we'll share the recipe. Then it's TikTok time with influencer Presley Hosbach, and it all starts right after this.
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5: Welcome to Plus Life. These days, UK native Hannah Fraser can be found traveling to exotic locations as a professional mermaid. Yep, you heard that right. Aside from dedicating herself to a unique profession, Hannah is a marine conservation advocate, bringing awareness to how animals are treated. England native Hannah Fraser grew up in Melbourne, Australia, where she was captivated by mythical creatures.
13: I did not live near the ocean, nor did I own a pool throughout all of my, like, kid teen years. So what I had relegated myself was my artistic and creative, crafty way of being. I drew pictures of mermaids and fairies and all this fantastical stuff.
5: But fantasy soon merged with reality in 1984.
13: I don't remember when the world of mermaids wasn't part of my reality. It was just always part of my consciousness. When I saw the film Splash when I was 9, I was like, oh my God, it's real.
5: From that moment on, she was fixated on mermaids. She even created her own fin-like tail.
13: It was a very much DIY situation. I was had a pair of flippers, and I was like, okay, well, what if I make a skin for them? Then I'm halfway there. Well, my mother was actually the very artistic one on the hands-on kind of crafty way. She went out and got the tablecloth material together, and she showed me how to paint all the tiny little golden scales onto it.
5: As an adult, Hannah chose a career that fused together her passions.
13: I thought, okay, well, I can make this into a business by being an artist, an illustrator, photographer. So I was really focusing on getting into graphic design school and figuring out a way to be a full-time artist.
5: In 2003, she decided to create her own vocation and became a professional underwater mermaid. But being submerged for 2 minutes at a time took skill and training.
13: I was just really lucky that my mother, she took me to meditation ashrams in India throughout my childhood. And all of the breath work, the yoga, the stretching, the meditation, the movement, and all of the body conditioning gave me a natural ability to be able to hold my breath.
5: Her underwater images were captivating, and her career took off.
13: it organically grew from a passion project, creating this, you know, wearable tail to a career, because then people were really interested, and I started doing hardcore shoots in the middle of Tonga and Fiji and with surfers and going under waves. And at that point, people started taking notice and putting me in magazines.
5: In 2006, Hannah experienced a thrill of a lifetime while working in the Bahamas.
13: I had thought, well, we've done some really cool projects with manta rays and with whale sharks, who are all very benign and safe, but how do we get people to care about animals that people perceive as really dangerous and really scary? And so we went to the Bahamas, and where I was completely covered in a blue painted outfit and was literally tickling tiger sharks on the nose and feeling their musculature as they swept past my fingers.
5: She developed a strong connection to sea life and became an advocate for marine conservation.
13: My passion is to connect with those incredible animals. They just have so much to teach us. And the fact that we've hunted their species for so many years and yet they're still curious, we can have these incredible interactions with them, it just makes my heart so happy. So I've dedicated my life to creating these conservation videos, to going out and doing actions that will help change laws and put concrete changes in place where we can shift our awareness around how we treat animals.
5: Over the years, mermaiding has grown in popularity both as a profession and a hobby.
13: There's mermaid universities around the world. There's mermaid conventions. You can get mermaid accreditation, which incorporates free diving and how to wear a mermaid tail safely. Also a lot of learning CPR, learning all of the ocean understanding.
5: In 2017, Hannah created Remember Atlantis, a school dedicated to the aquatic profession.
13: Personally, I teach mermaid school and dance performance, and I like teach them how to hold their breath long time, breathwork techniques, yoga, stretching, meditation, all the things that I learned as a child. Also how to interact with animals in the ocean, how to make mermaid tails, and how to be effective in your ocean activism.
5: As her photos and activism gain in popularity, she's honored to have made an impact on her fans.
13: I've had some incredible emails from people who say, you know, I was always terrified to go into the ocean, but then I saw you swimming with tiger sharks and I went in the ocean and now I love it. Now I'm a diver. Now I want to be a marine biologist and I'm going to university. That just makes me so thrilled.
5: And who said mermaids don't really exist? Boxing fans, stick around. We've got some news for you. And later, I chat with the lovely Presley Hosbach.
2: This is the sound of Lucy staying on top of her spending. You see, even though she's buying a new pair of jeans, she knows that it fits within her monthly budget. Because Wells Fargo will send an alert if her balance drops below her set amount. Yep, nothing gets past Lucy. Or Wells Fargo, for that matter. However you make money work, Wells Fargo can work with that.
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16: Is localish.
5: Andrew Thorpe says his career path choices haven't always made sense, but one thing is for sure, his passions for health, athletics, and mentoring youth are way more interconnected than one may think. He's here to share his inspiring story and share some boxing moves. Andrew recently caught up with our fitness guru, Raif Darazi.
17: Has boxing always been a part of your life?
18: Yeah, boxing has been. My mom taught us at a young age how to box, a tough cookie when she was younger. So she taught us the basics and then it kind of grew from there.
17: Was becoming a professional boxer ever part of your mindset?
18: It probably was a part of my mindset when I was a little younger, back when I was watching people like Mike Tyson and Bob Douglas at Bankfield. And then I got into it a little bit more when I moved to Chicago and I started doing amateurs. And I really love boxing. Now I'm a professional judge, amateur boxer, I get to be in the ring. I get to be, you know, in the locker room and things with all the pros. Great.
17: Is this your whole fitness regimen, or is there other things that you do as well?
18: Boxing is a beautiful sport because it's a holistic sport. You have to be fast, quick, powerful, have cardiovascular endurance. The whole gamut. So when you're training for boxing, you are training everything.
17: I understand you also mentor youth. Where does that passion come from?
18: I was lucky enough to have a big brother for the Big Brother Big Sister program when I was younger. So when I got older, I started working with youths who I mentor high school groups as well as college groups. And I'm currently working with Loyola University. I work with them 3 times a week, you know, between studying, they're punching bags, hitting mitts, and kind of learning that physical aspect.
17: How do you think your boxing experience has informed your development as a human being?
18: Boxing has developed me as a human being a lot of different ways. As I got older, learning to box, you realize that you don't need to jump to the level of fighting or anything. So it's given me patience and the ability to be clear-minded. Another aspect is you have to have some guts to get in there. And pretty much if I can do that, I can do anything. You know, interviews, auditions, you know, dealing with adversity in my life.
17: There's really that connection between overcoming physical adversity and the mental adversity in life as well.
18: Yes, absolutely. Boxing is so holistic. Everything's kind of getting touched. And those two things are definitely being touched upon. The physical adversity as well as, you know, the mental adversity.
17: Did you have any mentors growing up?
18: You know, when I found Sugar Ray Leonard on TV, he was kind of my mentor without knowing it. But, you know, my mom was always tough. Again, you know, she taught us how to protect ourselves and was able to raise us kids by having a full-time job. So that was definitely my mentor. Okay, we're going to show you 3 easy boxing exercises you can do for almost $0. This first one, I have a mirror and I have some tape. If you don't have tape, you can use a dry erase marker or whatever it is. And I'm just putting that there because that's the firing line. This X is where that person is trying to punch. And when you're doing shadow boxing, you're going to have your head starting that line, and I want you just to slip underneath, right? So I'm slipping underneath like they're trying to hit where that X is. You can bob and weave, or you can slip right to left, right? So this is a great way to get your head out of that firing line. And now we're going to add a little bit of, we're going to add some punches to it, okay? So now you're going to be punching that firing line. You're punching towards that X, and then you're going to add in that head movement. So we're going from offense, throwing those punches, to defense, getting out of the way. And a lot of people forget to do the defense part. They throw the punches, but they don't get out of the way, right? Exactly. This is a great way to just see where they're trying to fire and where you're trying to fight. You got it. All right. For our third one, you might not have noodles at home, but these are, you know, just a pool noodle. This maybe cost $1, $2, or something like that. I cut it into 2 pieces, and this is a partner drill. So if I had my partner here, right, if I'm going to pretend like you're my partner right now, okay? And similar to a hook, I'm just going to be going at my partner's head, and my partner is just going to be getting underneath those punches, right? Getting underneath those hooks. They're throwing hooks. We're just right underneath. You got it. Yep. And my partner might also throw them straight ahead, and that allows me to slip, slip, slip. And the good news is I accidentally get hit by these foam noodles, the only thing is bruised is my ego a little bit.
17: All right, Andrew, thank you so much for those boxing exercises.
18: Thank you.
16: Oh, I know all about having a bruised ego. That's for another time, though. When we come

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3: All good is about finding everyday people doing good in their communities.
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3: Reaching out.
9: The community has a good heart. I didn't think they would have helped me like this.
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10: It takes them back to who they were when they weren't homeless.
3: Even on a tough day, we're here for you on All Good. The extraordinary bond we have with our pets is unlike any other. Here on Pet Project, we consider our furry friends members of the family, and we know you do, too. So we're introducing you to some of the most amazing pets we've met.
11: This is a duck I keep seeing everywhere.
3: The owners who go above and beyond to help them out.
12: I could tell it was love at first sight.
3: And the stories of resilient pets that inspire us all.
13: I used to have him pop a wheelie on camera.
3: So give yourself a treat and join us on Pet Project.
14: One, two, three, go.
15: So my name is Christina Melville, and I'm a Moco junkie. I want the world to know that this is something good to do, and for the 12 years I've been doing it with me growing up, I can honestly say this did keep me out of trouble. It started in Africa, and then it was brought to the Caribbean. And you see a lot in carnivals, basically all over the Caribbean. And now it was brought here to Brooklyn. I did fall many times. And I mean, I just learned from it so I know what to do next time. It's something good to do for the youth to do. And you basically get to experience new

0: Health enthusiast Cassandra Martinez loves to educate the public on the benefits of plant-based eating that isn't bland or boring. Cassandra Martinez spent her youth globetrotting around the world with her family, discovering different cultures and cuisines.
1: I was a military brat. Both of my parents were in the Navy. And I think as soon as I was two, I moved to the Philippines and I was there. My mom is from the Philippines. My dad's parents are from Mexico. It felt natural to me to move around and travel.
0: When her parents were stationed in San Diego, Cassandra discovered two of her favorite passions.
1: I really loved animals. I thought I wanted to be a veterinarian. And I also loved to make food. I mean, even early as like six, I'm remembering trying to read labels and trying to get in the kitchen.
0: Her curiosity led her to experiment with an American classic.
1: My first cookbook was one of those Betty Crocker red ones, and that was like Bible, and I would study it.
0: As a young adult, she landed a job at a local steakhouse, but soon after, she began to suffer from various ailments.
1: I went through a period where I just felt very low. I had a lot of acne, constant constipation. I was inflamed. I was just feeling very gross in my body. And it took me years to connect the dots.
0: She realized her discomfort was connected to her diet.
1: I was trying to be my own doctor and figuring out, like, this isn't right, and looking for deeper answers. And of course, as most people start with YouTube University, I went down a rabbit hole of, like, you know, trying to educate myself and trying different things.
0: By age 24,

0: Cassandra identified a possible remedy.
1: One night, I was so high on a superfood smoothie, I stumbled across this concept called raw vegan food. But at the time, you know, in like 2010, the options of vegan food were way different than they are now. And everything tastes like cardboard. And it was all disgusting.
0: Her mission to discover great tasting vegan cuisines led her to seek out a plant-based culinary academy.
1: The Living Light Institute. In Fort Bragg, Mendocino, and I had started there. So I went there and, you know, it took me a little while to build my confidence and dabble around.
0: Once she graduated, she became a private chef and worked in popular vegan restaurants around town. The experience helped to expand her knowledge and gain new clientele.
1: I have worked at different restaurants. I've worked at Make Out by Matthew Penny, Cafe Gratitude.
0: Today, Cassandra is helping her clients improve their overall health.
1: 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First thing we have, organic walnuts. These are raw. Make sure to get them unpasteurized. And then I recommend putting filtered water. So the general rule is about 4 to 1. You have 1 cup walnuts, 4 cups water. 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About 4 hours, 4 to 6 hours for walnuts. After soaking these walnuts and rinsing them thoroughly, add a new fresh batch, 4 to 1. 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Now, you can either get yourself online a nut milk bag, or one of these strainers work just fine as well. I'm going to be straining the mixture into my jar. To help me out, I like to use a little spatula, so you can see it kind of draining slowly. Just give it a little stir. Now, some things I like to add to it. A little pinch of Himalayan sea salt, some organic vanilla. And if you can find vanilla without alcohol, that's even better. You can get straight vanilla pods. And then 2 things I like to sweeten it with. You can do stevia if you're trying to cut down your sugar. Or I like to use raw coconut nectar, which is my favorite. I think the easiest on the tummy. Or even you can use some soaked dates and just pop it right in there right when you're doing the walnuts. There you have it. I hope you enjoy fresh, homemade walnut milk.
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7: 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The extraordinary bond we have with our pets is unlike any other. 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
2: Welcome back. Presley Hosbach danced her way onto our screens in 2019 thanks to the hit reality TV series Dance Moms. Since then, she's gone on to become a social media superstar with over 9 million followers, all while using her celebrity status to get back, helping spread positivity and empowering the voices of kids. Presley, it's so nice to see you.
1: So nice to see you.
2: Let's go right back to the beginning, because you know, we know you were originally from Dance Moms. You came in, you were just 2 years old when you started dancing, weren't you?
1: Yes, I was, I think I was actually 1.5. My mom actually owned a dance studio, so whenever I was old enough, she just put me in classes because she was like, why not? I hope she loves it, because my whole family was dancers, so that's basically how it started.
2: And did you love it, and do you still love it?
1: Oh, of course I still love it. Dance is like my favorite thing in the whole world. It's really the one place that I can step outside the real world and just enjoy myself.
2: And I think people watch shows like Dance Moms and stuff, and obviously you see the sort of the drama and all of that, because that's what makes it exciting. But the dance community is a really tight, special community, isn't it?
1: Yeah, it's actually a really small, like, world, and everybody knows everybody. It's just really special, and you can't really put into words how amazing the dance world is.
2: Certainly you guys compete in competitions and all of that, but there's also a big sense, the camaraderie. What did all of that teach you as far as helping shape you into the young woman that you are today?
1: I think it definitely taught me discipline and how to work hard and work for what I want, because nothing comes easy, especially in dance. And I think that definitely shaped me into who I am.
2: It's a really good foundation, especially for someone like yourself, who is now getting into acting. Congratulations on Attaway General on Brat TV. How is that helping you with this new chapter?
1: Dance and acting obviously go hand in hand, because when you're performing for dance, there is obviously the acting side to it, because without, like, your facial expressions and stuff, it's hard to tell a story. So I definitely think that I got a head start with that, and it really did help me transition into acting.
2: How's that transition going for you, do you think? Are you enjoying it?
1: I love it. Acting is honestly so much fun, and I'm just really working hard to perfect the craft of acting. So I am in acting classes weekly, training, you know, just perfecting it, because it is something that I'm really passionate about and want to do.
2: So tell me about the 9 million followers across social media, because how hard have you had to work for that? And how important do you think that is in this day and age?
1: It is pretty crazy to still think about, but I just think it's so important to remember that social media and likes and followers don't define you as a person, because no matter how many followers you have, or no matter how many views or likes you get, as long as you're a good person, that's all that really matters.
2: So who inspired you for your fashion line, which you've got out now, and how did that whole fashion line come about?
1: I took inspiration from aesthetics of New York City and combined it with little like dandelions and stuff like that to represent LA and my personality. So that's where I got the inspiration for the line. So not really so much a person, but more of like a setting.
2: What do you want to tackle next?
1: Oh, there's so much. I really just want to be able to do everything. I am in singing lessons, so singing is definitely a huge passion of mine. And recently I started taking guitar lessons because, I don't know, it's just super cool, and I really wanted to try it out, and it's honestly so much fun, and I'm loving it.
2: Tell me about the Nickelodeon Kindness Crew Ambassador. How did it come about, and why is it so important to you?
1: I think that it's so important to let everybody know that kids have a voice too, and that we are the next generation, so we are the people that are going to make a difference in the world.
2: What are the conversations you're having with your peers and kids your age about what's going on and what the future might look like?
15: My message and the whole message of Abercrombie's Kind Crew is to spread kindness and positivity. So I think that if everybody just starts to do one act of kindness throughout their day, it can really make a big difference on how the world is going to shape in the future.
2: So what's next for you? What can we look forward to seeing you tackle next?
15: I think that the next big thing is probably music. You can definitely look forward to that. Hopefully very soon. I'm working super hard on it. And yeah, I'm just super excited to share everything that's coming next.
2: Well, we're super excited to see it, hear it, and experience it. Presley, thank you so much for your time.
15: Thank you.
2: Keep up the great work, Presley. Well, that's a wrap for this episode. As always, we'll be back next time with more remarkable, inspiring stories. Remember, you can follow us at Plus Life Media on social media platforms or visit the website, pluslifemedia.com, for more information. Thanks for joining us. And remember, you can turn positive into a plus day or night. We'll see you next time.
16: 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So why do we spend 99% of our time focusing on that 0.01% that separates us? I'm Michael Koenigs, and this is More in Common, a show where I travel the country looking for stories about what brings us together. It turns out this country has countless stories of unity. 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
26: As an aspiring entrepreneur and social media visionary, I saw a future in social when everyone else didn't. On June 26, 2014, I founded Social Behavior, a fusion of social media and consumer behavior. My goal was to help businesses by tapping into our creative strategies. I begged businesses to trust me and take a chance on me. To date, we have helped 500 plus businesses over the last 8 years. We have grown from a solopreneur operation to a fully staffed agency on a new client wait list, working with businesses to help them navigate the ever-evolving social media landscape is our passion. We've been Hiscox partners since the beginning of Social Behavior. They've grown with us. We've been able to lean on them for any updated insurance needs that we have, and I'm really thankful that they've continued to take this ride with us over the last 8 years. And I still like to say that Social Behavior is just getting started. I'm Karen Diamont, and welcome to Social Behavior. Social Behavior is to tell brand stories in the most creative way possible, using all the available platforms, all the tools that are available, and using our creative thinking and our creative strategy. When I first started Social Behavior, I told my mom that I would be charging business owners like her to manage their social media. And she laughed at me. She thought it was comical. And that was the constant response from every single person that I told that I would charge businesses to manage their social media. Social Behavior started off as a solopreneur operation out of my home-based office. Going door to door, begging businesses to take me on, trust me to just tell their brand story on social media. They didn't see the bigger picture. They didn't see that it was going to take over the world, whereas we did, and we tapped into it early on. So the technology has evolved and emerged, and us as a business, we also emerged. So I left my home office about 4 years ago, and now we have 8 full-time employees. We have businesses waiting to get in line and get on board with us at Social Behavior. Having access to a creative agency allows you to have creatives working for your business as if we were in-house, as if we were part of a team. We like to tell businesses that they can consider us their extended creative team. We understand that social media is a day-to-day ongoing practice that businesses need to enable and adopt. And we're lucky to have several clients that have grown with us since the beginning and have seen the evolution of social media and social behavior simultaneously. So sometimes they can get 10,000 followers in less than 90 days, which we've been able to accomplish on many occasions. And sometimes it looks like a TikTok going viral with a million plus views, which we always, you know, celebrate that here because that's a huge milestone for any brand. And it's a result of the creative strategy that comes into play, the creative content that we curate, and then launching that on their platform. It's a really rewarding feeling. We recently rolled out some Instagram workshops that we host here in our office. And every time we roll out a class, we fill up with, you know, eager learners that want to feel confident using all the social media platforms. Social media is telling, not selling. So when you approach social media as a way to tell your story, make sure that you tell it without selling it.
0: My name is Tori Fox. I'm a scenic artist, special effects makeup artist, kind of all over the place. It all started with special effects makeup. I went to special effects makeup school here in Orlando and the Vocational Academy of Makeup and Prosthetics. Learned a ton about mold making, painting, and from there I kind of transitioned into the scenic arts field. My career has led me to a lot of really interesting jobs, building things with carpentry, fiberglass. Because I live in Orlando, it's a lot of theme park stuff, so I'm really lucky I was able to work on some stuff with Star Wars, Galaxy's Edge. So it was cool seeing pictures come out and see something that I maybe had a little bit of a hand in the background. The beginning of my inspiration really comes from my parents. Both worked for Disney growing up, so I basically grew up in theme parks. Through that, I really gained just the love of themed environments and being able to see the costuming associated with that, the props, the scenery. But biggest thing is Star Wars. Star Wars Weekends was an event that occurred at Disney's Hollywood Studios. You could see characters walking around. You could see those costumes up close. And for the first time, one of the things that I loved the most on the screen was very tangible for me. I'm very fortunate to have been able to make a bunch of different things over the years, both in my spare time and at work. Bubbles right over here is probably my favorite thing that I've ever made. Originally, she was just a practice, a junk pull from a mold, something that I didn't really think was going to turn into anything. But over time, I kept painting her, and I started falling in love with the paint job. And in my mind, she's kind of like the Princess Leia of the Mon Calamari. So she's kind of a rebel resistance leader, if you will. I also really enjoy making accessories and things for my shop. Probably one of my favorite things, I've taken the Spira from Galaxy's Edge, which is the little gift card that has the Getu Black Spire Outpost symbol on it, and I turned that into a necklace. I painted it up to look kind of dirty, and I really loved it. Out of all my skill sets, paint is my favorite thing because that's where things really come alive. So today we are going to do probably one of my favorite things, which I like to call it Star Wars-ifying pieces of clothing or bags. So we're going to take this bag here, and we're going to add little bits and pieces to it to give it that Star Wars feel. Anytime that I start with something like this, I always want to ask, what kind of environment am I in? That's really what's going to ground whatever you're working on in realism. First, we're going to start off with finding the pieces that you would want to add to a bag like this. I have my handy collection of random Breebies. So starting the paint process here, to make something dirty and grimy, browns are going to be great. Black, maybe a little bit of like a ochre. Recommend using chip brushes. And if you cut them kind of weird and stuff, it gives a little bit more of a different texture. The edges of this are definitely going to have some collection of grime on them for sure. The process of dabbing it on and taking it away is kind of the most effective method I find. So now I'm focusing in on these. So you can do rust, you can do a little bit of like a patina. Gonna quickly dirty up the straps a little bit. So splattering is a lot of the same technique. You know, you're using a lot of water, you're mixing up random colors. That's the purpose of having kind of a smaller brush like this and cutting it in the way that you do so you can kind of control it a little bit better. So that is looking pretty good. So as you can see, we went from white clean, crisp bag to galactic chic, I guess we could say. When people look at my art, I hope that if they see something like bubbles, maybe it makes them smile or it makes them laugh. When I think about maybe more of my scenic or theme park work, sometimes I don't want them to think at all. You don't want anything to be noticed too much because then it doesn't really feel that authentic to them. Being fully immersed in a fantasy world, I feel like I'm actually here right now. I feel like I'm, you know, not on Earth anymore. That's when you're successful. And that's really what art's all about, right? It's cool to contribute in a way that makes people smile or makes people feel something. Or
3: 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And that's the sound of a fraud alert from Wells Fargo flagging a charge for a pricey restaurant in Paris. Considering Claire isn't in Paris right now, that seemed odd to the bank and to Claire. Two taps later, Claire says nope to the charge and Wells Fargo is on the case. However you make money work, Wells Fargo can work with that.
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8: I started Uncle Bobby's because I wanted to create a space for community, a space for sharing, and of course a space for ideas, a space for books. I grew up surrounded by books. I grew up in Philadelphia, and black bookstores nurtured me. Book vendors on the corner nurtured me. People's homes that had beautiful books on the counter, they shaped who I am. And so I said if I had the opportunity to create something similar for the next generation of people, that I would do it. We are a black bookstore. Now, some bookstores are just owned by black people, but we are a black bookstore. We prioritize black authors, black issues, black ideas. There's something special about walking into a bookstore as a black or brown person and seeing someone that looks like you on the cover and in the pages. We have wonderful titles on LGBTQ issues. We try to do a lot. We're a small store, but we try to cover a lot of ground. We opened Uncle Bobby's in November of 2017. Uncle Bobby's is named after my father's brother, Bobby Lee Hill. He was an extraordinary influence on me. He was born in 1917 in the Jim Crow South, Washington, Georgia. He ended up enlisting in the Army, joined World War II. And when he came home, he couldn't get a job. He couldn't finish his education. He was trying to figure out how a country that he could give his life for, how he could serve, so committedly could not return the favor through education and human rights, civil rights, etc. And so he started to read. He taught himself about the world. He read history. He read about current events. He read magazines. And as I was growing up, Uncle Bobby's house was the place you went, not just for good food and conversation and family, but also to learn about ideas, to learn about black authors, to learn about what was going on in the world. And so when I decided to name this place, I couldn't think of any place better than Uncle Bobby's. Black bookstores are important because they fill a gap that cannot be replaced by online book sales. They can't be replaced by big box retailers. We are a place that prioritizes different issues, different authors, different traditions. But we're also a space that prioritizes community and engagement and education and intergenerational bonding. This isn't just a store. This isn't just a place where we do business. This is a place where we build community. A big part about Uncle Bobby's was creating a sense of safety and building a sense of safety. Do you want to be able to feel safe to embrace your culture? You want to be able to feel safe to embrace different ideas? In a world that's still deeply homo and transphobic, you want to be able to come in here and feel welcome in the skin and in the identity that you hold on to and that you value and that you center. We want to create a sense of belonging. For a lot of the people who come in Uncle Bobby's, this is the only place where you can be yourself and where you can learn about yourself and where you can do so without feeling judged or hated or marginalized or erased or ignored. Our motto is cool people, dope books, great coffee. That great coffee part can't be ignored. And so we were very intentional about the coffee that we served. We made sure that we had the right people making it. We made sure that we had the right roasters providing it. We made sure that the right labor practices were used to produce it. The coffee's just damn good. I couldn't be more grateful for the community response to Uncle Bobby's. The community has been the reason why we've been successful. They've made things as beautiful and as loving and as community-centered.
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7: 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This country is full of unusual places to see and amazing things to do. But only the locals really know where to go. On My Go-To, we discover some of the strangest...
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32: This is Backward Flag Brewing Company in Fork River, New Jersey. It started out as a hobby. I was still in the Army. I had this idea to open this brewery.
33: It's like a home away from home. It's family. Anyone who walks through these doors.
32: And that's my uniform. When I got out, the one next to it is actually my wife's uniform. I actually enlisted when I was 17. I started out active duty Army. I deployed once with them. I re-enlisted with a guard unit and deployed back to Iraq with them. I served with them for another 7 years before I got out and pursued this full time. This is our pack. It started really small when we opened in 2015. We have old Ironsides, which is actually my first unit when I was in the Army. Every patch on the wall is brought to us by a customer. It's all a representation of different people's services over the year. The Marine Corps here, one of my flight patches from when I was in Iraq with the hooligans. The intention really wasn't to be known as like this big, better-known brewery. It was really just to be known as a good craft brewery.
33: She has definitely created this place to be what it is today.
32: I dumped all of my retirement money into buying the equipment. We opened up in 2015. This is a 10-barrel brewing system. The backward flag actually comes from the flag worn on the Army uniform. The flag represents constantly moving forward, never retreating. If you imagine a flag bearer, as soldiers are charging forward back in the day, it's going to appear to be flying backward. We have something to drink for everyone. Oak Armored, our flagship beer. It's a pale ale that's conditioned on oak chips. Oak Armored was actually named after the 1st Armor Division, which is the first unit that I deployed to Iraq with. Most of them are military themed. Some of them are just meant to be funny. That is STFU. I don't have to translate that for you. It's a coffee pale ale. We use Black Six Coffee, which is a veteran-owned coffee company out of New York. This is Zero Dark Thirsty, which is our milk stout. The greatest thing about beer is it's an awesome combination of science and art. You can brew a beer to the perfect standards, but it doesn't necessarily mean that it's going to be good if it doesn't have the heart in it. I spent a lot of years running the brewery with my wife. June is Pride Month for us. We run with the theme of American Pride because we try and spread the message. We are all one people. We are all inclusive.
33: White or black, straight or gay, whatever religion you are, it doesn't matter. No one cares.
32: There's so much tension in the world. When you come into the brewery space, we just want that to go away. The Big Wood flag that's up there was actually built by a guy in my old unit. He built it in his garage and gifted it to the brewery when we opened. The flag that's here on the wall, the stripes that are on the flag, that's actually his uniform from that deployment. And this table is actually built by a Navy veteran. He donated it to the brewery. When you serve in uniform, you build a bond that is unlike anything that you really find in the civilian world. That person instantly becomes your brother or your sister and your family. It has really become a haven to a lot of people. When you first walk in, that is our Gold Star wall. Those are all pictures of people that we've lost while in service. My daughter, even at 10, she has a pretty good idea of how meaningful the brewery is and all the things that we do. She constantly tells people I'm a hero.
0: We get what is this place a lot. We make our own bike. We also sell plants and we like hanging out.
1: I think they're more about like, yeah, just come hang out. We're selling stuff too. And if you want to buy something, cool. I think that's like what their vibe is.
2: Everyone said, why do you have a bike and plant shop? And we said, why not? We have people all the time come in and they ask, you know, is this a restaurant? Is it a bike shop? Is it a bar? What's going on? And a lot of times we'll have really loud, you know, music playing or even mariachi music and they're like, what's happening? So we just love that people come in, have no idea what it is, and we can talk them through our story, that it was a nursery for 30 years. And now it's a bike and plant shop where we offer a full range of bike services and apparel.
0: We service any bike and we sell all kinds of bikes, gravel bikes, road bikes, mountain bikes, and e-bikes. We love making what we call basket bikes, which are bikes with baskets on for riding around town.
1: Nobody has like an off-the-shelf bike here. It seems like everybody kind of just has like their own styles. It's a fun community, but it's one that is totally open and wants everybody to come have fun.
0: Every Wednesday, we host a ride called Basket Bike Ride. 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We watch the sunset and we ride back to the shop.
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12: I'm Shirley Curry. I'm 82 years old, and I'm the gaming grandma. Go!
18: I'm Joseph Green. 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
19: How'd you become the grandma gamer?
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19: So, Joseph, you got a friend who's 82 years old and playing video games?
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19: 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Oh my gosh!
21: Even though there's an age difference, we have a lot of things in common and obviously lots in video games.
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22: Being an entirely woman-owned business, it's not easy. It's really hard to be taken seriously as a woman, and you have to fight for it a lot. I started in the kitchen when I was 17. And when I started, it was an extremely male-dominated area. So I guess I've always been used to working in a field where you have to prove yourself all the time, which is, you know, a little discouraging sometimes. But we're still here, so.
23: 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And we make all of our chocolate from beans sourced from Latin America. And then we turn our chocolate into a lot of beautiful, delicious things like hot chocolate, ice cream, confections, and chocolate bars. We use a lot of different ingredients. 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So we shop a lot at the farmers market. In the summertime, we grow a lot of our own herbs, peppers, tomatoes for use in our confections. Also, Danielle has traditional Venezuelan things, so when we're not doing local, we're doing things that are more part of her heritage.
22: For me, where I am from, being from Venezuela, is very important. Like, my heritage and like, the flavors that I grew up with and the things that make me happy eating, I think are important, and I think that our chocolate is heavily influenced by that. So I do think that there is a good chunk of influence of, you know, the Latin American flavors in here.
23: So the bean to bar chocolate process that happens all the time here at Eskazoo starts with raw beans. And the first step in the process is hand sorting to get out any bad beans, flat beans, moldy beans, or foreign objects. After we have our clean sorted beans, they go into our antique ball roaster. They'll roast for about 3-ish hours, depending on the origin. Each origin has its own roast profile. And after they've come out of the roaster and cooled, they go through a process called winnowing, which cracks the bean and separates out the papery husk from the meaty nib interior. So the nib is what we use to make chocolate. The nibs go into our grinders with some percentage of sugar and or cocoa butter, depending on the chocolate that we're making. And it'll grind in our grinders for 3 to 4 days. And then we'll take it out, and we'll store it in untempered blocks of chocolate, usually let the chocolate age for a couple weeks, and then after that we'll turn it into all of the delicious things that you see in our retail storefront. So it becomes our hot chocolate, our ice cream, our confections, and our chocolate bars.
22: Our hot chocolates are probably the thing that people are the most hooked on. It's really interesting, and I think it really tells you a story, not just of who we are, but what chocolate is and can be. So we have two menus. One is contemporary, which is they're all more of what you'd expect of a hot chocolate. And then we have the historic menu, which I like to describe it as how chocolate traveled through space and time. So chocolate wasn't what we know of it as today until way later. So it started as a drink, and it was a ceremonial beverage, the drink of the gods. And that's like one of the hot chocolates that we have. And then after that, it moved on to Europe and then each place in Europe adapted it to their palate. And that's what our historic menu is, which I think is really cool and delicious. The Valentine's week is the busiest week of the entire year.
23: We do a lot of hearts. But we also try to make stuff for everyone. So I love that our color palette isn't just exclusively pinks and purples. There's rainbow, there's yellow, there's blue, but all of it still somehow has the essence of like just love and love for your loved ones, love for your friends, love for yourself. Like it's just love and happiness. Eskazoo Chocolates is a very unique experience. Even though there are a lot of bean-to-bar chocolate companies now around the country, there are still actually very few that make bean-to-bar confections. So if you're looking for an immigrant-owned, a female-owned business to support, Eskazoo Chocolates will be a very joyful one for you to support.
22: A lot of people think that they feel intimidated by it, and we want people to know that it shouldn't be intimidating, it's delicious, it's approachable. We're here to talk to you about it if you want to learn about it. It's a really cool experience. If you like ice cream, you can get ice cream. If you like chocolate, you can get chocolate. If you like hot chocolate, bars, it's like chocolate almost in all the ways. Why wouldn't you come here?
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6: We're in search of a stroke of genius.
24: So Philly Forest is a small farm. We operate a 35-member CSA program. And we also operate the Germantown Farmers Market in the area. And some of the proceeds from both of those sources buy trees, shrubs, and perennial plants for free distribution to neighborhoods in Philadelphia with a low tree canopy. We have a mission to combat environmental racism and provide greenery to low canopy areas that were historically redlined.
27: So these are the variety of trees?
24: Yeah, so we have trees and shrubs and soon-to-be perennials here.
27: Forsythia Linwood?
24: Yeah. Forsythia Linwood Gold. Yeah, that's the variety. Last year, we focused on urban forestry, just providing trees. But because of historic redlining in Philadelphia, a lot of neighborhoods that we have eligible in our program were intentionally built without the infrastructure to support green life. Yeah. And so we expanded to things that can be planted in pots just to increase greenery in the neighborhoods that matter.
28: And oftentimes, we see that areas with low tree canopy coverages, they tend to have higher rates of air pollution because you see a lot of impervious surfaces. Mm-hmm. So when it's raining, pavement gets sucked down into the sewer systems, and then it just has a huge effect on the environment as well.
29: So these trees will grow, and then you'll get them to somebody.
24: Yeah. These are going to hang out in the nursery for a couple more years.
27: This will grow into a giant.
24: Yeah, those are used a lot. The flat leaf, the scale leaf evergreens are used a lot for hedges. This is some cocoa coir. It's the husks of coconut. It's a little bit wet, but they have a really good texture. And when we put this in the pots, it increases drainage for the water. Mm-hmm. And this is worm casting. So this is worm poop. And we added into the pots for added
27: nutrition.
24: That's
27: a lot of worm poop.
29: Yes, that tree is going to be so happy with that good layer of coconut and worm duty.
30: Yeah, what a combo.
0: Hey, buddy.
1: How are you?
2: Hi, guys. How are you?
1: How are you?
2: You're the Philly Goat Project?
0: We are the Philly Goat Project.
3: My favorite jazz band ever.
1: What is the purpose of having Philly Goats?
0: Our primary focus is talking about sustainability. But for city kids and for city people, this is completely something that usually is not on their radar. And so Philly Goat Project is here to introduce people to ideas of living in harmony, but doing it in a city setting. So everybody from the community is part of the Philly Goat Project. You want to walk one?
4: This is Theo. You can say hi to Theo.
8: Hi, Theo.
4: Give him a scratch.
8: Theo scratch.
4: So you can just let him have a little bit of...
8: Like a dog.
4: Yeah, you can give him a little bit of slack.
8: A slack, yeah.
4: And then...
1: Yeah, they are.
8: We're going home. We're on the move.
1: You're doing great.
8: Do I look confident? Oh, I walked the goat. I walked the goat.
1: Way to go, Jack.
8: Theo's eating leaves.
1: So the whole day we've been talking about trees, and look what's in there.
9: A tree.
1: A tree. Whoa. Whoa.
28: For our farmers market that we operate, we want it to be a destination spot where people come and share stories and sit together, listen to musicians. So that's one way that we cultivate community around our local food system.
1: Here you go, sweetheart.
10: Wow, yum.
3: Here's to trees, farming, and marshmallows. Cheers.
1: Cheers. Well, yours is flaming.
3: Oh, yeah, I'm going to get some of your flame.
15: So we went ahead and we created our own accessible controllers for really less than $20.
16: We engage in what we call disability-centered design. That is that we want to place disability at the center of how we think and how we design.
30: As a wheelchair user, a lot of things the lab is developing are like really essential, like for example, rain covers for wheelchairs. That would personally be a massive thing for me.
15: A lot of ways we're trying to disrupt the disruptors and really bring our community into this environment by centering the design around disabled individuals.
16: I came to UC Berkeley in 2016 with a mission to really try to unite the creativity and the brilliance of Bay Area disabled communities with students and the faculty and the scholars at UC Berkeley, together with the technology and some of the funding sources that might be found in Silicon Valley.
15: This doesn't just mean disabled people in general, but this also means people who are disabled by systems and institutions, such as other folks in the marginalized communities. So when we're designing, we're also thinking, hey, how much is this going to cost this person? How can they make this themselves without having to spend $1,000 to $1,500 to make it? And we make open source technologies with a budget of less than $50 a lot of the times. And we ask our lab fellows, we say, hey, this is what you got. This is what you got to do. This is, you know, make it.
31: So this is our positive air pressure respirator project. Essentially, Professor Nakamura tasked our team with creating a respirator that can be used during fire season to filter out harmful PM 2.5 and PM 10 particles for disabled users who can't use N95 masks.
15: And so that's another reason for this lab, is to give those disabled makers a place to be able to make and hack.
16: Disabled people are often the original hackers. Like, you go to a disabled person's house and you'll see all these different life hacks that they've done, because the world's really not designed for them. Things are designed for able-bodied people. Everything from chairs to tables to spoons to computers.
15: A lot of accessible video game controllers can cost anywhere between $500 and up. Xbox created this adaptive controller right here. However, as you can see, these are all the plugins you need to even make it work. So this by itself costs $100, and then this costs another $100 if you want to be able to play your video game. So you're looking at least $200 to really play anything. So we went ahead and we created our own accessible controllers for really less than $20.
16: Our problem, though, is that we are now in this generation where there are these really cool hacking tools out there. But often they're designed for the prototypical hacker, which in many people's minds is the sort of 20s to 30s cis white heterosexual male who speaks English. and is able-bodied, able-minded. And so how can we sort of hack the hackers? How can we disrupt the disruptors? This way of trying to get in so that we can take those hacking tools and use it to expand. So part of our journey, too, is to be hackers in the literal sense, is to figure out how to circumvent and open up those technologies. And I really like to think that we're getting back to the original days of Berkeley, where you had Berkeley hackers, you know, working in their basements or out of their garages, doing cool things that 30 years later have become pivotal to our world.
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18: I've always been really passionate about wood and also functional art. Something that is really exciting to me about pipes in particular is how flexible they are around a really regimented structure. So you've got, you know, three holes that have to match up, but everything around that is very flexible. You can kind of do whatever you want. But getting that to be really beautiful and really refined is an incredibly long and difficult journey, but I find that to be exciting. We are at Liberty Arts in my studio. This is a pipe making studio. This is where I do all of my work. Liberty Arts is a sculptural arts collaborative. There's lots of different mediums here. There's metal, there's clay, there's wood. We have a letterpress printer. Lots of different people work here every day, all times of the day, to create artwork to sell to people here and everywhere. I start every pipe by picking up a block of wood and taking a look at it. I check the grain out first, kind of inspect it, figure out, you know, what could this be? You know, I try to shape everything to the grain so that it's the most beautiful at the end. I take that to a shaping wheel. I spend 15 to 20 minutes creating a shape. I take it over to my lathe, and then I drill it freehand. And after that, I fit it with a mouthpiece. I make the mouthpiece from start to finish from a piece of rod stock. By the time the mouthpiece is finished and the wood is refined, then I put stain on it, and then I buff it, and then it's basically done. I think that the greatest satisfaction comes when I actually get to deliver the final product into a person's hands. There's nothing as elating as seeing somebody react to something that I've been able to create. The creation process itself is in some ways very therapeutic. It's also very exciting, but having somebody else like put their hands on it and look at it and like fall in love with it in a way that you did and have that affirmed is probably the most rewarding thing about this, I think. Teaching is something I've always been very passionate about. Since we moved into this location, I've been teaching intro classes, and now I'm teaching intermediate and some advanced classes for people. And it's really exciting for me to be able to pass on some of the knowledge that I've been gifted with to kind of the next generation of people who are coming up and really learning. I've always been an artist in one way or another. I guess the process of finding a way to express myself, you know, deeply through the creation of something that's outside of me has always been really important. I've always thought of myself as a very sensitive and emotive person. And finding a way to put that out into the world and have other people see it and appreciate it, it's like I'm giving people a chance to see me. And having people see that and enjoy it and love it just gives me such a great sense of...
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5: This is a motorized percussion instrument. We're controlling motors and LEDs through MIDI with this small synthesizer called an OP-1.
6: A lot of times when I'm trying to create instruments, I'm thinking a lot about like how the visual might tie into the concept for the music.
5: This is a recycled shaker made of recycled plastic caps. There's a COVID test in here. This is a valve trombone called a flugelhorn. It was used often in protest bands in New York during the pandemic. It's really important to make music that is inspiring. It's pushing your listeners to pay attention, and then it's not just another thing that everyone's heard before.
7: We're at the Broken Shaker at the Free Hands Hotel for the album releasing party, Migration Climate by Gerald Daly.
8: The Migration Climate record release party.
6: I'm Gerald Daly. I'm a musician in Chicago, educator, multi-instrumentalist, trumpet player, composer. I've played quite a bit of sessions recording with bands like Ty Segall, Father John Misty. I played with them at Riot Fest, played with Bell and Sebastian at Pitchfork. I have a new album out. It's called Migration Climate. The song titles, music, and sounds kind of center around the theme of climate migration, relocating due to climate change. I wanted to make a record that kind of somehow captures those themes and gets people thinking about that. A lot of musicians don't think about the genre that they're creating. I thought of what I was making in the last couple years as bedroom jazz. One person records each instrument, plays every instrument, and overdubs all the parts. Not to say it isn't improvised. A lot of what I make is improvised on the spot, on tape, but it's then overdubbed again with another take that may be planned or improvised.
7: I'm the Minister of Propaganda at Dark Matter Coffee. We're going on celebrating year number 16 here in Chicago. We are a prominent company that features a lot of collaborations with different musicians, record labels, bands, DJs.
6: When they first started, I mean, man, it'd be cool to have my own coffee, but you know, that'll probably never happen.
7: It's a phenomenal record. It touches on bits of jazz and twists them to a modern approach. Heavily influenced with hip-hop and acid jazz and trip-hop from the 90s. But he just still does it with a unique character and flow that you can tell he's got years of practice and technique and, you know, is a phenomenal musician.
6: It's really nice that we're able to put something together like this. It's kind of a dream. And it makes a lot of sense to me, like the artwork, the way that the coffee is made, the whole project. Together is something it makes sense to me. One thing that's become really important to me as a musician is to stay current with the times and what's happening and make new music and new instruments from scratch, make new instruments out of recycled materials, to just raise awareness about climate.

0: pollution and climate change. It seems that if this trend continues, we could be in for some crowded living situations and hit a stretch of problems that we're not prepared to face.
1: This is the sound of Claire cooking dinner at home. And that's the sound of a fraud alert from Wells Fargo flagging a charge for a pricey restaurant in Paris. Considering Claire isn't in Paris right now, that seemed odd to the bank and to Claire. Two taps later, Claire says nope to the charge and Wells Fargo is on the case. However you make money work, Wells Fargo can work with that.
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4: 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What is true kindness? How can we help our neighbors in need? Maybe it's as simple as a smile or a hug.
7: All sorts of emotions.
8: Yeah.
4: All Good is about finding everyday people doing good in their communities.
9: So they come here and they can get their food, personal items, everything.
4: Reaching out.
10: The community has a good heart. I didn't think they would have helped me like this.
4: And putting other people first.
11: It takes them back to who they were when they weren't homeless.
4: Even on a tough day, we're here for you on All Good. The extraordinary bond we have with our pets is unlike any other. Here on Pet Project, we consider our furry friends members of the family, and we know you do, too. So we're introducing you to some of the most amazing pets we've met.
12: This is a duck I keep seeing everywhere.
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4: And the stories of resilient pets that inspire us all.
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15: We're heading to Whittier, Alaska, which is a town you can only get to through one of the longest tunnels in all of North America.
16: It's almost a fairyland with these incredible streams coming down the mountains and beautiful foliage. Just about everyone lives in the same building.
17: Really unique. But to live within and amongst 240 people in Alaska's first gated and only gated community is world class.
18: Everybody works together. I mean, as a community, yes, I love it down here.
19: I was born in Taiwan. Then we decided to come up to see a different world.
20: It's a totally different world here, huh?
17: We're not a homogenous group. We've got our Filipinos, we've got our Samoans, you've got your white, you've got natives here. Instead of whatever else, you know, is causing strife, you know, causing controversy, we have to get along here.
21: People from all walks of life have ended up here in Whittier. And here we are, together.
22: You're watching Stroke of Genius.

0: this is the ultimate piece that we have in the collection, definitely. This is a sketch, it's the first idea. And this is what it is, the beginning of Mickey. This is the original Mickey Mouse, and it was done in 1928. At this point, Mickey Mouse's name was Mortimer, and Lily, Walt's wife, told him, this is not a name for a mouse. Let's call him Mickey Mouse. We are in the workroom, the collection area. We keep all the artwork here. This is where we keep the humidity and temperature perfect for the objects to be safe and secure. The collection is about up to 32,000 pieces, approximately. All the stuff that is in the collection, all the objects, mostly comes from the family collection. Here in the collection area, we receive the objects, we catalog them, and then it goes to the next section, which is the digital image. Mark, our digital manager, he photographs everything, you know, to know how the piece is at the moment that we receive it. This is the beginning of everything. So this piece was rediscovered in 1990s in the family vault. The original drawing is normally up to 3 months on view, and then we have another piece we call Clean Up. This is an exact copy of the original drawing, but just clean, without the marks and all these circles. You can see both drawings are exactly the same position. It was a copy, but this one has, you know, the selection with blue graphite. This one is completely clean. That's why we call Clean Up. Both of them are very important. Of course, the original, the first piece, is the most important, but this is another important piece in our collection. We have many requests for other museums to travel this piece. It never travels. This original drawing never goes anywhere. The only place you can see the original artwork, this original Mickey, is at the Walt Disney Family Museum at the Presidio in San Francisco in Gallery 2B. Well, it's important to be able to keep the story of this man and to keep, you know, the basis of the animation is completely different. So I think it's important for the new people, you know, is interested on animation to learn from the basics, the how things were done before, you know. We try to keep people informed and overall that Walt Disney was a person, was a man. I think it's important for us to keep doing that.
1: What it is an exhibition that's meant to kind of bring some of the works in the Louvre, not only to folks here in the U.S., also kind of to life, to allow people to experience them in a different way. We tried to make it as family-friendly as possible. What I was thinking about the whole time we were planning this exhibition was art's made for everybody, and we need to make that really clear. So what makes Louvre Fantastique different is, as opposed to, say, Interactive Monet or Immersive Van Gogh, it's not focused on one artist in particular. We're kind of just looking at a collection and saying, these are some important works, but you can also touch stuff. You know, especially for kids, not being able to touch stuff can sometimes be really difficult. So what makes these immersive exhibitions and Louvre Fantastique really special is the fact that you can get your hands on things. We're people, we like to touch things. We like to know what things feel like. You know, we like to get our hands on things. And I think exhibitions like this make that really possible, and they make it so much more accessible, and you can awaken in a child a love of art and a love of learning and make it a really special experience. You can move around the Battle of San Romano and think about like how the three different works fit together. And frankly, those three works are in three different museums. The fact that we can have them, you know, in this interactive space and have them all together for the first time in centuries is also exciting, I think, and makes it more fun. It's a fun way to see the art. And a lot of these we had made larger than they actually are in real life. And when you do that, you can let people really look at it more closely and see more stuff in it.
2: I really like the interactive app and just general interactiveness of like all the exhibits. There were about three or four of them that were interactive that changed with each person's perspective.
1: It's a lot of fun to do and just a really great experience. And it's been nice to see the response to it as well.
3: Got a favorite stroke of genius in your neighborhood? Hit us up on social and tell us about it.
4: Art can inspire, uplift, and give us a whole new perspective on things. On Stroke of Genius, we find creativity from all over the country and take you inside the minds of their brilliant creators. Learn how these artists make some of the most bizarre...
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11: Welcome to Deep Hollow Ranch.
12: It's been called the birthplace of American cowboy.
13: It's the oldest ranch in America. We were established in 1658.
11: Meet Kate and Patrick Keough, purveyors of this perfect slice of paradise. Or as they put it...
12: We're just running the ranch.
11: They're underselling. Deep Hollow Ranch is made up of thousands of acres of sprawling hills and untouched pristine Montauk coastline. Keeping it afloat is no easy feat.
14: My wife and I, like I said, we met here, we got married here, and we've had our children. You know, they were raised on the ranch here. It's a passion.
11: A passion worth pursuing. The ranch offers horse rides for all ages and pony rides for younger children. Think of it as a breath of fresh air, a step away from city life and into nature.
13: It rejuvenates you. I mean, even if you've had a bad day or you're, you know, having a tough time, whatever it is, you get on a horse and you ride out there and it just all washes away.
11: I was instantly sold. Hi. Hi, Maverick. Maverick and I were instantly friends. And much to the dismay of his best buddy, Bill, we were off. We can see clear out to the ocean from here. It's amazing. And it's for anyone and everyone.
13: We just love to meet new people who are interested in everything that we have to offer.
11: At Deep Hollow Ranch, it all boils down to a word you heard Patrick mention earlier, passion. The Keoghs love what they do. It's a labor of love, and for the people interested, they love sharing. Why is it worth all the work to you? It's home?
14: Yeah. Yeah. And the horses.
11: Yeah.
15: Nothing can beat this view.
16: Oh, it's sweet. Downtown Houston doesn't really get much better than this.
15: Nothing can beat the wonderful and beautiful insects and plants that are here.
17: There's a honeybee right there.
15: This is truly a place like no other.
16: Dropped it in there.
15: Okay. The Sky Farm is a really wonderful place to establish a connection to Houston. So this is the largest rooftop farm in Texas. All of that is to say that there is not a guidebook for the things that we do here.
16: It's been pretty cool to learn about all this stuff, and David's been teaching us a lot.
15: This is a really wonderful model for what agriculture and gardening can look like when it's merged with the natural ecosystems that live here. There's sunflowers through here. We have poppies, hyssop, chamomile. So this is our onion field right now.
18: we're planting okra.
15: I see the Sky Farm as a piece of living and breathing land, like a piece of land that would otherwise be on the ground.
14: I am learning on the fly, and honestly, I can tell you I've learned a lot, and it makes me want to go home and plant a garden in my backyard now.
15: Figuring out ways that we can not be a hindrance to the environment and the ways that we can better each other is something that's really important to me. And having this very large and accessible site means that we get to try brand new things and we get to create the guidebook essentially for other people who might come after us and make other rooftop farms. We are in downtown. We get this wind tunnel pretty frequently. Very regular 40, 50 mile an hour winds. So we have to make sure that things are very strong.
19: The owner of Lovett, his name is Frank. He had a son named Frank Jr. who prior to his passing came to this space and envisioned a beautiful farm in the sky. So this is his legacy. We have been here in this space for about 3 years now. The farm is just under an acre in size and we grow 40 different varieties of cultivated crops and a number of other wild forage things. So we have fennel is an awesome crop that we grow. Every part of this plant is edible from the roots to this nice bulb here, starting to put some really nice heads on. This row right here is planted up with cilantro blooms. The Sky Farm is a living laboratory. We are constantly trying to figure out how to better our practices.
14: The biggest takeaway is sustainable farming and seeing how they're able to turn this space into something that is, you know, showing people the ways of sustainable farming without using pesticides. Everything's all natural.
15: So what we're gonna do is we're gonna place our hand gently over the top so that we support the plant and it doesn't fall out.
19: We would never be able to do a project like this if we approached it conventionally. So we practice what's called regenerative agriculture, meaning that we're not planning for one season, we're planning for every season after. So no use of pesticides, no herbicides, no fungicides. Instead, we work with the natural ecosystems that choose to adopt this place.
15: We want to make sure that they are good and strong in the ground whenever the wind comes. My career title is agroecologist. That essentially means that I work kind of like a beekeeper, but for the land. So I observe what the interactions are with this space, both for pollinators and plants that come from the wind, the birds, the insects. And then I help cultivate the specific plants that would partner well with our cultivated crops.
16: Cilantro and coriander are part of the same plant. Had no idea. So picking some of these coriander berries out right now. Makes me want some tacos after smelling this cilantro. They have the farmer's market out here too. So, you know, we're coming out here and helping out a little bit and learning a little bit more. It'd be cool to come check out the farmer's market too when they do actually sell some of the produce that they have out here.
19: The Sky Farmer's Market. It's here at Post Houston every first and third Sunday of the month. We also have open farm days on Wednesdays. Open farm days are our invitation to the public to come and engage with the land. So we live here in the city. Not a lot of people have their own homes anymore. They don't have garden spaces. So this may be the only access to living, breathing soil that they have. And they are a cornerstone of what we do here. Because this is a living laboratory, we want to constantly be passing on the lessons that we learn here to our community members. Education has historically been one of the biggest barriers to people engaging in gardening and farming. And because sustainability is so important, especially as we move forward into the future, we want to make sure that the education that is required to engage in sustainability is accessible to all. We're gonna make sure that we hold the plant. We're gonna rest the roots inside.
18: It's pretty cool.
16: It's a nice day like this, no clouds in the sky. It's real refreshing.
18: Some of the coriander berries we were picking are gonna be made into a salad dressing. It's pretty cool. We know exactly where they're going.
15: And we're gonna go on the opposite side and we're gonna be planting seeds.
19: Part of this entire experience is that we're here to guide your interactions with the land. We hope that people take all of that information back to their own communities and they grow their own food.
20: This is the flat Taiwanese cabbage here. This is a bok choy. My trips to Taiwan was very pivotal in terms of choosing what to farm. When I started the farm in 2018, I was not certain which direction I would go to yet. I had a friend say that she loves Chinese broccoli or gailan or jilan, and I had never heard of it, and I was very intrigued and also a little ashamed that I had no idea of what this vegetable was, and I'm half Chinese. So this is the start of the farming process. This is where we do all of our seeding. My name is Leslie Weiser. I am the owner and farmer of Radical Family Farms here in Sebastopol, California. So after we seed everything from the barn, we put them into trays. They get put into our nursery, which is on an automated overhead watering. I spent a summer of my undergrad working on a farm in Alaska. It was an organic farm, and I was there from May to August. It's a very short growing season. And then from there, I just didn't think farming was viable or accessible for someone like myself. So I just finished my undergrad and got my master's and worked in corporate. One of my favorite crops is the chrysanthemum tea or the duhua. And so every year I'm increasing my crop. It is a very difficult crop to grow. You can't grow it from seed. You have to take it from cuttings. It will start flowering in the end of September, and I'll start harvesting in October and then drying it. And then I usually sell out of it by the end of the year, by December. It's a pretty popular crop. When my children were born, 2011, I decided I wanted to raise them on a similarly to the way the farmers in Alaska raised their children and their family. I really liked how their kids had a lot of freedom to move. They knew where their food came from. So I wanted to kind of recreate that. So these are the Szechuan peppercorns. These are certified organic. When I started the farm in 2018, I immediately cover cropped the farmland behind us. And then I took my kids and myself to Taiwan, where they studied Mandarin and were in a little preschool where they had a little garden, a little culinary garden. And it was really cool to see the vegetables that they were growing. This is my bitter melon hoop house. And I really worked hard to find a good way to grow this. That experience was that my trips to Taiwan was very pivotal in terms of choosing what to farm. And then it was just some conversations with friends who, you know, were making suggestions of what to grow. Because when I started the farm in 2018, I was not certain which direction I would go to yet. I never knew what any of this was. So I had no idea. I was not exposed to bitter melon. I had no idea bitter melon existed. I had no idea Celtis existed. So this has been like a huge learning journey for me. So it was very important and central to the farm, but now I feel like I've accomplished that and learned so much about myself. And now it's really just taking, you know, enjoying the farming and finding pleasure in the farming now, and making sure that the business is viable and changing to a more sustainable direction.
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24: The landscaping has defined Dodger Stadium since it opened in 1962, really celebrating the landscape that defines this part of Southern California.
25: Dodger Stadium is the only professional sports facility that we're aware of that is also an accredited botanic garden. It's the most visited stadium in the world, but people are really focused on getting from the auto gate to their seat. But if you're observant on your way in, you'll see all sorts of fun species.
26: Guardians of the Ravine. So this is where the day starts.
24: One of the things that we love so much about this ballpark is that the surroundings are just so picturesque. There is no other ballpark in America that has a public park that wraps it. And Chaz and his landscape team have really worked hard to bring that park-like setting into the property.
25: So the common yucca is very large, green, has a fast growth rate, requires very little water, zero fertilizer. It's a winter for us. Part of the reason for having so many species is because we went through the Botanic Garden Conservation International's accreditation process. A botanic garden means you are a living collection of plants. That's a living museum. One of the requirements is you need to have plants labeled. So on the top, we have a scientific name, and we have a common name. The most well-known piece of grass in Los Angeles, West Coast, maybe in the United States, is Dodger Stadium's pristine baseball field. We're not that crew. We're the landscape crew. So we are basically everything but the baseball field on the exterior of the stadium.
1: Se corta y se tira.
25: There's a lot of people that have noticed the plant material and then reach out again and say, hey, we've noticed all these cool changes. And that means a lot to us. And it's really cool to be part of that and overall extend the meaning of our work.
2: I get the question of, how long does it take you to make it?
3: These would make really good ornamentation.
2: You know, what leaf is that?
3: I'll see if I can utilize that.
2: I also get the question, oh my God, how did you do that? How did I make those shoes?
3: Might make a good insole.
2: I'm Lenny Wilson, and I'm a botanical shoe artist. I had moved to London in 1986 to attend a shoe college. I also apprenticed with a shoemaker where I learned to make shoes by hand. So when I came back to the States, I ended up working in horticulture, trying to make ends meet.
3: It's amazing how beautifully yellow it is right now.
2: Yeah. My experience working in the garden was thrilling. It was like the first experience I had where I really enjoyed the job.
3: Well, it all started with this pair of shoe.
2: While I was at the Scott Arboretum, there was an invitation to a staff and faculty art show.
3: There is a special tree growing at the Arboretum called ginkgo. They have a nice leather texture.
2: And thought to myself, let me see if I can make a pair of shoes using plant material.
3: I used southern magnolia as the heel.
2: Even though I strive for perfection,
3: when I'm making them, it's like, okay, inhale,
2: breathe. The way nature is imperfect. Even though they're admired, they're never worn. The end result is a beautiful piece of art. The feedback that I've gotten is that the shoes really take them to another place.
0: 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Because Wells Fargo will send an alert if her balance drops below her set amount. Yep, nothing gets past Lucy, or Wells Fargo for that matter. 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
23: Worth the Wait takes you to the front of America's longest lines to answer one question. Is it worth the wait? From a massive 7-pound burrito to a slice of pie that has locals going crazy, we'll let you know what's worth it and what's not. This is Worth the Wait. This country is full of unusual places to see and amazing things to do. But only the locals really know where to go. On My Go-To, we discover some of the strangest...
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29: So if I'm in an elevator with somebody and they say, well, what do you do for a living? I mean, that's kind of hard to answer for me in just a real quick sentence. But I think it would be, I teach and inspire others to grow their own food. The reason I teach and inspire others to grow food is, well, one, I'm an entrepreneur and it's a great business. But two, it's so wonderful to be able to do this myself. I've gone the hard road. I've learned it. I've read the books. I've done the experience. I've done the hard knocks. I've put in the blood, sweat, and tears, and I've learned how to do this, and I've developed a lot of tricks, a lot of methods, a lot of systems that make this easier for others. And I get the satisfaction of working together with my family, but then at the end of the day, sitting down with my family and eating together, I get that satisfaction. I know how great that feels. That's one of the best feelings in the world. And so to complete my joy is to then share that with others. Whether it's a backyard homestead, front yard homestead, window sill homestead, I think it's somebody just taking a little bit more control of their food system, growing something themselves. They're still staking a claim. They're still saying, hey, this is mine. I'm going to grow something that is very important to me, something that actually sustains me. I'm going to take this little piece or big piece and make it happen. I think what I built on YouTube is very special. I think that we came around at a time that it was needed. Before us, there was a lot of instructional surrounding what we're doing and growing food. And that's great, and that's wonderful, and there's a wonderful place for that. And I think what happened with us is we saw family vloggers that had nothing to do with growing food, and we said, that might work on farming. We didn't know it at the time, but what was special was that this was a real-life reality show, and it was actually encouraging to people to see the process, to see what does the expert do when things go wrong. When I'm looking into the land, I'm so very fortunate for those who have gone before me and made sacrifices and took risks. And grandpa buying the land for $500 back in the day, he was only making $50 a month. That was big for him, and he had no idea. He had never even met me. But he's planted and put in trees that he never saw mature that we're benefiting from now. And so what I have here is very special because of what others have done to set it up and because of the life we're able to provide for our children. And I think if you know how to learn and you can work hard, I think you can do anything you want. And ultimately, as parents, what do we want? We want our children to be thriving citizens. We want our children to at least be equal, if not give more than they take. And I think if a child can teach itself something, be curious enough to want to learn something, and then work hard to make that happen. I think that's the secret sauce to make.
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24: So my name is Christina Melville, and I'm a Moco junkie. I want the world to know that this is something good to do. And for the 12 years I've been doing it with me growing up, I can honestly say this did keep me out of trouble. It started in Africa, and then it was brought to the Caribbean. And you see a lot in carnivals, basically all over the Caribbean. And now it was brought here to Brooklyn. I did fall many of times. And I mean, I just learned from it so I know what to do next time. It's something good to do for the youth to do. And you basically get to experience new things.
15: You're watching Localish.
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30: People come, have an experience, and you walk away different.
31: Jack London State Historic Park is dedicated to the memory of Jack London, one of the most successful and popular American writers in the world during his lifetime. Jack London is best known for what we call the Northland Tales. This would be White Fang, Call of the Wild. But he wrote 53 novels in his 40-year lifespan and countless short stories.
26: And aside from the really important literary and cultural history here, Sonoma Mountain is one of the most beautiful and ecologically rich parks around.
30: The aura, the feel of this space is so special and unique. It changes people in a very good way.
26: You have some options when you come to Jack London State Park. You can go see the ruins of the Wolf House.
31: As you're coming down through the woods and Wolf House begins to reveal itself to people, you see awe on people's faces, you see curiosity. A mansion, 15,000 square foot beast that he was building for he and his wife Charmian to live in. This construction, the stonework was done by Italian masons from the old country. So this is an opportunity to come inside of Wolf House and get an up close and personal look at the structure. The fireplace up to my right here was Charmian, Jack's wife's sleeping quarters. We are absolutely walking through history here and up close and personal to history. It's an incredible structure, and sadly, it burned just a few months before move-in date. It was essentially finished. The cottage at Jack London is where Jack and Charmian London lived while they were building Wolf House. In the cottage, you'll see their living quarters. You'll see Jack's writing den. You'll see their beautiful dining room that they entertain friends in. The kitchen is a state-of-the-art kitchen from 1910, 1913. The Beauty Ranch is where Jack pursued his sustainable farming enterprise. The irony of Jack London's life is he was one of the most successful American writers in the world, but his passion was for farming. The Pig Palace is one of the most loved parts of Jack London State Park. The name Pig Palace was given by a San Francisco journalist who was ridiculing Jack's piggery simply because nobody had ever spent that much money on a piggery. The Pig Palace was revolutionary in its time for the attention to sanitation and health and efficiency, not to mention the fact that it's aesthetically amazing to look at.
26: In Beauty Ranch, head out onto trails that will take you through 30 miles of mixed forest type and extraordinary views.
31: For biking, hiking, horseback riding, the museum, the House of Happy Walls, is a must-see at Jack London State Historic Park. A lot of great exhibits and portrayal of Jack's life.
30: Our mission is we want to be able to provide a learning experience that is exciting, engaging, enriching. The fourth, fifth grade experience is more of a literary experience, and we do talk about Jack London as a writer. And the second half, the field trip, they become the writer and start to craft a story of their own. We do have our environmental ed program that is focused on ecology, biodiversity, ecosystem dynamics. So it really is a combination of two very important passions of Jack, which was to protect and care for the wilderness and education and how can we improve ourselves as a society and how can we do better. That, I think, is the heart of the legacy for Jack London, to carry that forward.
26: That's really our goal, is to ensure that this park is here for future generations. The buildings, the stories, and the legacy of Jack and Charmian London, we want to make sure that those stories stay in the hearts and minds of future generations.
23: 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What is true kindness? 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Maybe it's as simple as a smile or a hug.
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22: He has a really big personality. He's so happy and just filled with joy. You can't help but feel it.
25: If you think you can't do something, keep trying. The number of attempts are limitless.
32: Grayson is 9 years old. He's blind, but he doesn't let it stop him from his dreams. He's not making any excuses. He's a little entrepreneur. He's a musician. He had a lemonade stand. I met him last week, and we just wanted to help. So we threw him this lemonade stand here tonight. My foundation is called the Dream Machine Foundation, and we are just rallying our community.
33: Ooh, you too. Man, those are sick. Would you like a cup?
34: I brought some donations for you, too. I brought some money for you.
22: Grayson had a lot of downtime this summer because he had a transplant, so he wasn't able to do any of the traditional summer things. Swimming, beach, park. We had to stay at home majority of the summer for his medication process. So during that time, he thought, with it being so hot, why not sit outside and have a lemonade stand and try to raise some money for his desires to travel?
35: Where do you want to go first, Grayson?
25: The Great Wall of China.
35: Yeah!
22: Grayson was born completely blind. He's had 32 surgeries, 5 cornea transplants. 4 of them have failed. The goal for Grayson and all of his vast visual issues is to give him a little bit of time to continue to see. He has a very high probability of going blind one day. So, again, every day that he has a little bit of sight is a blessing.
25: Anything you think someone can't do, like a blind person, they actually can do, so the options are limitless.
0: January of 1866, Antioch was first established 7 months after liberation of former enslaved. They went from chains to the church. Jack Yates was elected as our first pastor. This church not only preached the gospel message, but this church served as an institution in establishing Freedmanstown. In 1936, we had renovations where the stained glass windows and the covering of our edifice that you see today was put in place. This window shows the legacy and history of our first four pastors. We have Reverend Jack Yates and his tenure as our first pastor. Reverend Lights on the opposite end was our second pastor. And Reverend Thomas Goodall, you'll notice that he doesn't have an end date as the windows were put in under his leadership. Reverend Goodall, I like to joke, because he doesn't have an end date, is our perpetual pastor. Now, Antioch serves as a beacon of light for the city of Houston. We have our Jesus Save sign that sits on top of our steeple that still illuminates the night, projecting the call that Christ is Lord. We are proud to introduce to you the latest edition of our history, this mural entitled Legacy. And welcome to the historic Antioch Missionary Baptist Church, where we're located in the heart of Freedmanstown and celebrating our 157th year. Antioch Missionary Baptist Church is the oldest Black Baptist church in Houston. We were founded in 1866 by former enslaved ancestors. We still worship in this facility and in this worship space as it was designed and built in 1891. The pews that we sit in are hand-carved by these former enslaved ancestors of ours. We have a rich history and a rich legacy, having been the center of Freedmanstown. This church served as a resource for the community. This mural is designed by a young artist by the name of Matthew Jean Baptiste. The title of this piece is called Legacy, and it takes you through the entire history and legacy of not only our church here at Antioch, but also the community in which we serve called Freedmanstown. Freedmanstown is an area of Houston in which former enslaved people moved to once they were liberated from the chains that captured them. If we look starting in the upper left-hand corner, you see the stormy skies and the stormy days representing the challenges and the efforts that our former ancestors were challenged with. And as they look over the cotton fields in which they prepare to work, I want to draw your attention to this young lady, and she's pregnant. And the idea and the interpretation here is that through this mother, all of the rest of our history and our legacy is told. We see progressively this modern woman who is represented with red lips and the gold earrings. The purple flowers represents the 1920 women's suffrage movement. Our church taught and helped women to register to vote. Coming out of slavery and establishing this area called Freedmanstown, these former enslaved ancestors of ours had to build roads, and these bricks today are historic to the Freedmanstown area and are encircled around Antioch's first pastor, Jack Yates. Jack Yates was a former enslaved individual out of Virginia, gifted with the ability to read and write. The Lord used him to start this church, and he is often referred to as the father of Freedmanstown. You see Richard Allen. Richard Allen was a member of our church, and he's the first Black elected to the Texas legislature. He was an architect. He designed our latest version of the church where we sit and worship today. I want to draw your attention to a particular thing that the artist did. He laid as a backdrop the streets and the design of Fourth Ward, or in other words, Freedmanstown. Education was key in our history and our legacy. And this school is called the Colored High School
1: for Negroes. It is now today Booker T. Washington minus the steeple. Lift Every Voice is the Negro anthem. The Black American flag tied in with the Juneteenth flag. Antioch had the first all-brick building for African Americans in the city of Houston. These bricks serve as a foundation of what our church is representing today. At the top of our steeple, even today, you'll see the Jesus Saves signs, which still provides hope for many in the area. This picture represents celebration of Juneteenth back in 1867, where we have Daughters of Jack Yates packing up here in the Freedmanstown area, moving over to Emancipation Park to celebrate Juneteenth. The dove, it represents a symbol of hope. And this legacy piece is really derived in the birds who fly with hope toward the future, as this bird has found it and is in the landing position. This bird is just taking off, but is already looking toward the future, and he will follow the flight pattern in which was established by his ancestors and follow the same pattern in which those who had come before him took to reach that legacy and that destination. Antioch is only 30 years younger than the city of Houston. We have a rich history and a rich legacy, and we're looking forward to the next 100.
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13: I think what's most fascinating to me is the young Bill. He did not like to do interviews, if you can believe that now.
14: I vote in every election.
13: He didn't talk much, if you can believe that now.
14: I express my feelings.
13: He really lived by his convictions.
14: I'm an engaged citizen.
13: He was very outspoken about the politics of the day, about the war, about Nixon. And yet he was this transcendent basketball player.
14: I'm part of a team. What is more mainstream than that?
13: A lot of younger basketball fans have no real idea about what a great player he was. When he was healthy, he was one of the great players in the game. You know, the truth is, he hasn't been the luckiest guy in the world. This is a guy who, during the course of a 14-year NBA career, played a total of about 4 years. He suffered some very debilitating injuries and thought he might never walk again. This is a guy that's been through a lot in his life, but he's come to this belief that he is the luckiest guy in the world. So the title is very multi-layered. ESPN called me up. And they said, we finally got Bill Walton to agree to do a film about him. And of course, I was interested, and I followed his career as a young player myself. After I read his memoir, Back from the Dead, I was like, okay, I'm totally in. He loved writing the memoir about his career, but he didn't feel a need for there to be any kind of film done. But fortunately, he changed his mind. The way in was to say, we're going to focus on the Portland championship season that they had in 76-77, which he loved. But then I just said, you know, it's got to be the fuller story.
14: I started playing basketball when I was 8 years old. I knew from the beginning that that's what I wanted to do.
13: We focus on his early years in high school and then at UCLA, where he was part of the team that won 88 straight games, which is a record that stands today, into the Portland years where he was at the bottom and at the top and then at the bottom again, and then onto the Celtics, where he was able to win one more championship as part of that great 85-86 team, and then the aftermath, the years after in his broadcast career. So we try to get our arms around the whole thing.
14: Coach would always come through the locker room every day before practice, rub your jawline, and make sure you had shaved that day. Bill Walton is going to challenge Coach Whitney, arguably the greatest coach ever.
13: You see in the course of the series how he evolved from this very shy, withdrawn guy to the Bill Walton we have today, who is, you know, ran Contour, and when he does color commentary for basketball games, he'll talk a little bit about the game and spend the rest of the time talking about Lewis and Clark and, you know, God knows what. It's like for the first part of Bill's life, he didn't speak, and once he got over his stutter, he has not stopped talking since. We spend a lot of time with Bill. It's impossible to do even two interviews with Bill and get at everything because he has a lot to say. But I think he's had just a remarkable life. He's had a rich and rewarding life where he's seen the top and the bottom, and I just think it's a great story to tell.
2: This is the sound of Lucy, staying on top of her spending. You see, even though she's buying a new pair of jeans, she knows that it fits within her monthly budget. 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
3: How much will you put yourself out to help someone else? Which is absolutely the story of A Small Light.
4: Those people have lost everything, and still they resist. And I have to resist too.
3: Hi, I'm Ginger Lane, and I'm 83, and I am a survivor of the Holocaust. The man Arthur Schmidt and his wife, Paula, were our saviors. We had these almost unseen protectors.
5: Gigi is my grandma. She's been an inspiration since I've been super little. I got to a certain age where I started to realize that she wasn't like other grandmas. She's had very unique experiences.
6: What inspires me the most about my grandmother is how kind and selfless she is despite everything she's been through. She still doesn't expect pity or anything from anybody. She just cares and loves for everybody.
7: She's the biggest inspiration I have in my life, from being a Holocaust survivor to being an activist and standing up for disabilities and their rights, to being one of the most powerful and influential women in my life, to being on billboards across Chicago for everything that she's accomplished and done. Baruch.

0: Shabbat. My father had been incarcerated in the very first concentration camp right after Hitler assumed the chancellorship in 1933. And when he was released after 10 months, he was kind of a broken man, couldn't find work. And then my mother was arrested again, and it was the last time I saw her. She was deported to Auschwitz. We had a man who was a farmer. When he learned that my mother had been taken, he said to my father, "Let me take the kids out to my farm." And this man, Arthur Schmidt, put us in the back of his truck and drove us out to his farm. And we lived there in a laundry shed on his property.
1: I think the biggest thing behind hope is that it just takes one person. In this case, with my grandmother being a Holocaust survivor and with Paula and Arthur Schmidt hiding the family, you know, it took one couple, and now we have 74 people in our family that all stemmed from them hiding seven children.
2: The most important commandment in Judaism is to preserve life. You have to live, and you must do what you must.
0: The story of Anne Frank, of course, is paramount in everyone's mind. A remarkable story, of course. Sadly, she did not survive. But me, who helped the family, is just a wonderful icon for all of us. And so this small light, kind of not so small. She's a huge figure in Holocaust history.
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1: Put on your sweats and join us to get pumped. 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
1: 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On My Go-To, we head on down the side streets to find the beloved places you won't want to miss. Join us to find all the secret spots that the locals love on My Go-To. The extraordinary bond we have with our pets is unlike any other. Here on Pet Project, we consider our furry friends members of the family, and we know you do, too. So we're introducing you to some of the most amazing pets we've met. So give yourself a treat and join us on Pet Project. 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On Stroke of Genius, we find creativity from all over the country. When you meet the people behind the art, you get to appreciate every stroke of genius. You're watching Localish.

0: We're at a historic Olivewood Cemetery. Olivewood was found around 1865, 1875. But some of the headstones here tell us the story that it probably was a cemetery way before that time.
1: When you're in Olivewood, you're 6 feet away from history. A lot of the people here at Rest at Olivewood lived through slavery and came out of that and built communities, families, institutions that we still see here today. And some of the things that they fought for, whether it was voting rights or the right to own property, the right to just be free, a lot of that is still important to our communities today.
0: Margot Williams, welcome to Olivewood Cemetery. I came here in 1999. My grandmother had passed, and I thought it would be befitting for her to be buried beside my grandfather, Kane Howard Nelson Sr., who is interred here in Olivewood. When I got here, found out that Olivewood was overgrown and it had been abandoned for several years. I tried to find out who owned the cemetery or what I could do to try to take care of the cemetery and kind of hit a roadblock. So I just kind of left it alone for a while until about 2003. And then I picked it up again and I said, okay, since nobody else is doing this work, I'll go ahead and do it myself. The trees, if you could imagine a two-story house, well, the trees and the vines were like that all over the cemetery. And I thought, this is a travesty to have to come out here and you're not able to visit your loved one's grave site. And I always thought that the people buried here, they deserve more respect than what they were getting.
2: This is the generation of people that were emancipated on June 19th, 1865. Houston at that time was about 40% African American. All of a sudden, people that weren't legally people became people, and so they have to recreate their lives in dramatic ways. They have to find places to live. How are you going to make a living? You have to set up schools. You have to set up churches. And one of the things you also do is set up a cemetery.
1: Olivewood is really a great history lesson. You can learn about some of the founders of Emancipation Park and the Black community at large. There's so many great symbols that you won't find in any other cemetery across Houston or the state. There's very specific monuments that are here and shells and all sorts of other symbolism that mix that West African and Christian spiritual beliefs that a lot of people develop pre-emancipation.
2: If you recall, under slavery, people weren't allowed to mark, you know, have markers and graves. And in a lot of cases, their families had been scattered. Olivewood was set up where it's just not, you know, arranged in rows and graves and stuff like that. It's arranged in these family plots. And a lot of these plots have names on them. And the idea was you were able to gather your family and keep and preserve that history that hadn't been allowed under slavery.
0: In 2004, we formed Descendants of Olivewood to take care of the cemetery. And I went to my Bible and I thought about the descendants of Abraham and how multiplied those descendants were. When I thought about it, I thought Descendants of Olivewood is a perfect name for this organization. Let's bring the families back together again that have been separated. This has been a labor of love. We always say that we bleed, sweat, and cry, Olivewood Cemetery, because literally we have had some blood shed out here. We've had tears shed out here. We were granted guardianship of the cemetery, and that has meant the world to me. That has meant the world to our organization. It has opened up doors for us to be able to get some grants and some funding to take care of this sacred ground. It has opened up the world for me as to be able to keep finding the history of the beautiful people who are interred here in Olivewood and to be able to tell that story.
1: Tanola Edwards and his wife, Nancy Edwards, they both listed their birthplaces as Africa, which means that they both were products of the transatlantic slave trade. And to see that they both lived to freedom to experience Juneteenth and emancipation. It's a wonderful thing. Tinola was on the 1867 roll of registered voters, so he's also one of the first black men in Harris County to hold a vote.
2: In a lot of ways, these are the people who built Houston. They contributed to Houston. It's just that their story got erased. You know, we have about 10 people out here who schools are named after. So we have reverends, you know, who founded a number of Houston churches. We had people who were city councilmen. We wouldn't recognize our Houston of today without these people. The problem was that, though, they didn't make it into the history books. But this was their history book.
0: And it tells the stories of not only the city and the county, but the United States. We have veterans out here. We have people who served in World War I, World War II. We have the Civil War. We have a lot of people who make Houston what Houston is today. I was able to find my grandfather, my great-grandmother, and my great-grandfather, and my grandfather's children that are buried out here. It was so wonderful to make that connection. And that's the reason why when family members come out and they say, I'm looking for my family member, to be able to make that connection with them and to see the look on their face, it's priceless. It's priceless.
3: 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On Stroke of Genius, we find creativity from all over the country and take you inside the minds of their brilliant creators. Learn how these artists make some of the most bizarre...
4: Hi, I'm Diana Wood, the crazy power...